0: at AD at Appalachian when I was a senior in high school, and I was introduced to him on. And he made me so fired up for Appalachian, I was ready to go.
1: Not a hard sell, though. Great school.
0: Well, and then I learned I could do this, what I'm doing right now, at the school. And I have a great relationship with him. I'm not sure if he does that anymore. I know he was at some point. 11:34 to go. Second down and one after the penalty. Cooper back in motion. No jet sweep as he stops on the same side. Give him an H-back look. Here's Allen throwing deep near side. It's going to be a jump ball. Intercepted at the 40. Here comes Marcus Oates. Cuts back towards the near side. Great job by Kevion McManus to tackle the defender, Marcus Oates. And the defense for Rollsville is about to go nuts on the sideline, Joe.
1: Excellent job of going up and high-pointing the ball. The offensive player stopped his route short and tried to go up and get it so the defender couldn't tackle him. He stopped about 2 yards too short when he went up to go get it. And excellent concentration by the defensive back. And it looks like we got some players cramping up out there on the field.
0: There's an injured player on the field, Josiah Cooper. And he might he's able to get up on his own. 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
1: Ting.
0: T-I-N-G.
1: Sweet.
0: So it'll be first and 10. Marley Emerson. Is it, you know, I've noticed on the snap he kneels down a little bit. Do you think it's because it's low, or that just may be what he does as they bring trips to the left side?
1: Yeah, I think it's probably his thing. You know, everybody has a little thing that kind of triggers their body to move.
0: So Nesbitt goes in motion back to the original position. And that's going to be another offsides on the defense.
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13: I'm asking anyone in this room who cares about the future of North Carolina to please take notice of the seriousness of what we face and be heard.
2: Find out what everyone's talking.
0: That's now 12 to nothing as he made a tremendous catch, and what a play. That was Eric Cooper who made the catch.
1: Yeah, excellent concentration and a good job of looking that all the way in. And right now, I know this team is excited, the sideline's excited, and having a lead is exactly what they need.
0: And there's something going on here. The refs come over to the sideline.
14: Hey, we ain't giving them no points to back defense. We don't take these points to twist the queen.
0: And so, again, the touchdown. Sorry for the technical. It kicked us off for a second. We apologize for that. But it was, again, a long touchdown pass to Eric Cooper, who made a tremendous play. And it is 12 to nothing, and I think it was a celebration penalty. I think somebody took off a helmet. And again, they're 0-2. They've had some frustrating games against some really good teams. They're kind of letting it all loose here tonight.
1: Letting it all hang out, especially after getting last week. They got to feel good about being able to punch it in the end zone a couple of times.
0: And Richmond just certainly, they're just looking for answers here as Marley Emerson and company going for two here. After missing the extra point, Brown to the right of him. Emerson back to throw, looking right as a receiver. Brown catches it, hangs on. Two-point conversion, good. 10:26 to go here in the second quarter. 14 to nothing. Rollsville ahead in this one. We'll take a quick 30-second timeout. 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
0: And here's a kick that went short and just died at the 41-yard line. Nice job by Gage Leach. It almost became Rollsville football. Welcome back to the Triangle Gridiron Game of the Week, presented by the Breeden Law Firm. Chris Hooks and Joe Simmons high above the field here in the Pioneer Exteriors broadcast booth. And, Joe, it's 14-0, and Rollsville just seems to have all the momentum right now.
1: Yeah, momentum is everything, and right now they're stacking on it and building upon the crowd noise, and offensively they've been really sharp with the exception of a couple of penalties, but you got to be impressed with what this defense has been able to do so far, blanking Richmond County and making them and putting them in long yardage situations. So the size of Richmond County's offensive line is great, but they got smallish running backs. They got to figure out a way to get something going offensively or this might get away from them.
0: So Allen, the quarterback for Richmond County, will hand it off to Chance Crowder. Crowder lowering his shoulder as he's knocked by James Salmon, the Chesapeake, Virginia transfer, and a flag comes out after the play. And I can't quite make out the number. It looks like that's either a 9 or a 0. And I think it's number nine. It is Lazion Allen who's going to get the penalty here. And it will be a personal foul on Rollsville. So after that short gain, as James Salmon transferred from Western Branch High School in Chesapeake, Virginia, he made a good defensive play. It goes for naught. It's 15-yard penalty.
1: Yeah, that's a tough break right there. You make a good play, but end up getting a penalty on the play. And Richmond gets new life now as they've crossed the 50-yard line looking to try to get their first points of the game.
0: Providence Day leading Huff 3-0 in the first quarter. As we take a look at the Jergens Hair Restoration scoreboard, restoring confidence one strand at a time. 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So Tripp's receiver, first and 10, as Richmond has got it inside of Rollsville territory. Here's the read option. Crowder right up the middle inside the 40 to the 38-yard line.
1: Yeah, good job getting downhill and better gap integrity by the defense. Both defensive linemen were able to hold their gap and sustain it and not let that tackle get up to the next level to get to the linebacker who was able to come up and make the big hit after about a 3-yard gain.
0: Apex Friendship, we'll see them in a couple of weeks. They are leading Southern Lee 23-0. Fuquay Arena trails Triton 14-7. Triton beat Willow Spring 49-17 in week one. Second down and about seven. Stop route nearly intercepted because it was tipped up in the air by the receiver, Darian Wiley. His dad was the quarterback when they won the state championship in 2008.
1: Wow.
0: So it'll be third down and seven from the 38-yard line, 9:13 to go here in the second quarter. Leesville Road leading Heritage 14-0. How about Wake Forest and Millbrook tied at 7 at the half? Here's the third down play action. Allen, he's running to the outside. Lets it rip. Has a receiver. Can't come away with it. There is a flag on the play. And it looks like Keontae Sutton is going to get a 15-yard penalty for ripping the helmet off of Julian Ingram, the offensive lineman. And again, Sutton has to come out of the ball game as the penalty will come. And the good thing for Rollsville, Damarian Allen had 162 yards rushing against Hoggard. It's 256 yards. He's their leading rusher in the ball game today. And we'll see what the call is. Personal foul on Rollsville. So they have just gifted Richmond 30 yards in penalties here in this drive, Joe.
1: Yeah, let them off the hook. They weren't able to complete a pass, and then they were able to get a couple of first downs with these penalties that have happened. And you can't make these type of mistakes if you want to be successful.
0: So they're going to move it up 15 yards. And when I was talking to Coach Denson, again, he's the old school guy, you know, and you too, like, we'd always play, you know, slot right 32 on 32 trap on one or whatever. They don't do that. They have concepts.
1: Oh, wow.
0: And they don't run plays. They run concepts. And, Joe, you know all about that as you coached. Got to talk to that and what that kind of means for what's Damarian Allen looking at right now.
1: Well, it's a lot of if and then. When you look at the setup now, they're in twins, receivers on both sides, looking for the best look side. Where do they get an advantage? They're in cover two, so there's no best look side. So now the running back, whatever side you place it to, becomes the advantage side.
0: That's fascinating. So he's going to be on the left side here. Here's the play action here. A little screen set up for Kevion McManus. He'll lower his shoulder at about the 16-yard line where he's brought down immediately. Good job, both defenders around him. As McManus, the senior, had two catches, 33 yards. His first varsity touchdown against Scotland County last week.
1: And right now they're taking their time, and which they should. Offensively, haven't had a lot of success, so they want to make sure they get everything exactly right. But they also want to give that defense a break. They spent a lot of time on the field today.
0: So second down in about five as they're looking over to the sideline again. Two receivers out to the right. There's an H-back, Julian Ingram, to the right side. McManus is the lone receiver to the near side. Here's the handoff right up the gut to Crowder. Crowder met and thrown down. Genesis, Exodus, and Leviticus Allen makes the stop.
1: Excellent job that time. And another good job of gap integrity. defensive tackle, defensive end, both able to stay in their lanes and not get pushed away. And that allowed the linebackers to come up and seal and knock it in the mouth. So now they're in third and medium or third and longest situation where it could have been third and short.
16: Wake Forest is sending sound waves throughout the triangle right now, tied at 7 with Millbrook. Two receivers far right side, 7:40 to go, third down and 6. Inside the gold zone, here's Crowder on the handoff. He stops. Salmon got him just inside the 19, and he will not get the first down, and they got a decision to make.
1: Yeah, good job of formation recognition. You can see everybody was running to where the play was going because they've seen that formation, so they must be a tendency out of it, and that time they were exactly right as three people were crashing in that C-gap and knocking it down before it got moving.
16: So it'll be fourth down, and that's got to be at least 6 or 7. As they've got to get inside the 15 to about the 13-yard line. 7 minutes to go, play clock at 10. They're in the pistol. Allen runs the option to the right. He's tripped up and stopped. What a play by that Rollsville defense. And they flex that muscle on the turnover on downs.
1: Yeah, excellent job on the edge that time, not allowing the quarterback to get to where he could have an opportunity to pitch the football. And everybody stood with their responsibility in that time, nowhere to go with the football. So turnover on downs. And now Roseville's going to look to try to put one more on the board before the half.
16: Well, they've certainly done a good job here on the turnover on downs, as Richmond just can't seem to get it together offensively. And again, with 6:53 to go, they'll have it on their own 20-yard line. And again, great crowd here tonight. DJ. The DJ here is a junior at Roseville. He's been doing it since he was 7 years old.
1: Yeah, he got a nice little setup down there, too.
16: I know. And it'll be a delay of game, it looks like, on the offense. And it'll be now first and 15, or did they get the timeout? I think they did get the timeout.
17: Yeah, it looks like they did.
16: They did get the timeout. We're going to take a quick 30-second timeout down the lines, as this is the Triangle Gridiron Game of the Week, presented by the Breeden Law Firm.
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16: Chris Hooks and Joe Simmons, as we are getting close to the halftime break. 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
6: Zakai Wilson. And again, it is hot, it is humid, and we apologize for the technical difficulties. I'm sure this unit of ours probably doesn't like how hot it is outside either. It's probably like, yeah, boss, too. I'm struggling, boss.
7: Sweating too.
6: And
7: shout out to Chris, though, MVP, for bringing his fan, or we would be in here literally drenched. We'd be in here cutting weight for wrestling too.
6: Absolutely. And there's already two fans in here, but I have a Cobalt fan that has, like, has those batteries. My wife got to use those during when my son played travel baseball. And there is lightning in the area, and we are going to delay the game. So,
8: lightning is in the area. There'll be a delay for at least 30 minutes.
6: So we will delay the game for 30 minutes. We will have to go to some different programming as there is lightning in the stands, and we will keep you up to date on that here as we are going to pause the action here with 5:15 to go in the half. There is lightning in the area, and we will pause things up here as this is the Triangle Gridiron Game of the Week presented by the Breeden Law Firm.
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11: And we're back at CBS Eye on Veterans. I'm Navy veteran Phil Briggs, and over the past 7 years, I've had the honor of highlighting our incredible military veterans and sharing their stories. 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
0: And now, the man who travels over 400,000 miles each year, Peter Greenberg.
2: Hi, everybody. Peter Greenberg here with a special edition of Peter Greenberg Worldwide for this first weekend of September 2026. Why is it a special edition? Because in less than a week, we will be commemorating a sad piece of American history. 25 years later, 25 years after a dark day, September 11th, 2001. Hard to believe it was 25 years ago, a quarter of a century ago, and we all remember where we were on that day and precisely remember even at that moment when the first plane hit the North Tower of the World Trade Center. I know you're thinking about that now. Many of you watched it on television, especially the second plane hitting the building, not the first. And it changed our lives forever in so many different ways. I know where I was. In those days, I was the travel editor for NBC on the Today Show. I was sitting in the green room waiting to go on to do my live spot at about 8:45, 8:46, when all of a sudden the monitor in the green room switched to a wide shot of the North Tower of the World Trade Center with huge billows of smoke coming out. And Matt Lauer was on the air at that moment interviewing an author, and he broke in and said, "It appears that a small plane has hit the World Trade Center." Now, that particular morning, it was a beautiful sunny day in New York, 20/20 visibility, and I took one look at that picture and realized it could not have been a small plane. And I ran down to the control room and I said, "Listen, everybody, that was no small plane. Nobody got lost in the clouds. Somebody saw that building and hit it." And as I was explaining why that happened, we all saw, just a few moments later, United Airlines Flight 175 hit the South Tower. The American Airlines flight that hit the North Tower was American Flight 11. And then shortly after that, we all heard about American Flight 77 that went into the Pentagon, and then United 93 into Shanksville, Pennsylvania, as it was headed, perhaps, for the White House. I ended up on the air for the next 20 hours. Most of my friends thought I was dead, because I was supposed to leave right after the show to fly back to Los Angeles. Remember, all those planes were flying cross-country. They were wide bodies. They were full of fuel, and they never made it. When the towers were hit, the cell phone towers on the top, we lost all of our reception, so there was no way to even get a phone call out. And I had to go through three of my friends just to call my mother, who was maybe 40 blocks away, to let her know that I was alive. But it just is indelible in our hearts, in our minds, about what happened that day. And now, 25 years later, we're now thinking about where we go from here. What's happened in the last 25 years? What lessons have we learned? What lessons have we applied? Has it made our lives any better, ironically? And in the next part of the show, we're going to be talking to flight attendants, to pilots, to the TSA, to the mayor of Gander. Remember Gander in Newfoundland, where all those planes were put on the ground within a period of an hour? What an amazing story happened there in the most unlikely of places. And then we're even going to talk to the man who was the duty officer in the White House Situation Room that day, and what he did, what he saw, what he heard, and how everything changed. So think about where you were that day. Think about how it's changed your life. Think about what's been happening since. Remember, there was no TSA on September 11th, 2001. There was no Department of Homeland Security. It's now the largest federal agency we've got in terms of employees and spread out. It was a different time, a different place. And then, of course, I remember all the airplanes grounded, everybody put on the ground for 5 days, nothing moved. But the most haunting part for me was I stayed on the air for 20 hours at NBC in New York. I never left the building. And finally, at about 2:30 in the morning, I wasn't going to be flying back to L.A., of course, anytime soon. They got me a hotel room, and I went downstairs, and I walked outside. I'll always remember this because it was so bizarre and surreal. Here I was in Midtown Manhattan on 49th Street and 5th Avenue. I was the only person on the street. No other people were there. There are no vehicles moving. It was as if they had evacuated New York and didn't happen to tell me. And so I started walking uptown on 5th Avenue, not on the sidewalk, on the yellow lines in the middle of the street. It was just me. And the air had the most horrible stench of burning kerosene, electrical conduit, and yes, flesh, because the wind had changed and was now blowing from the south to the north. And by the time I got to the hotel, it was impossible to sleep. It was just trying to relive what had just happened, trying to make sense of it all. We're still trying to make sense of it all, aren't we? And in the days that followed, and the investigations that we did at NBC News about who the terrorists were, how they had access, how they trained, all very crazy, and how different law enforcement agencies each had clues but never shared them with the other agencies. And so the parts of the puzzle were never really put together. All the lessons that came out of 9/11, what's changed in terms of how flight attendants behave, how pilots behave, of course, airport security, and how we behave. It's all changed dramatically. And then what good came out of it? In the most unlikely way, that would have been in Gander, where all these planes were on the ground, which basically dwarfed the population of that small town. And they were going to be there for 5 days. And what the people of Gander did to open their homes and their hearts to people from all around the world who never knew when they got up that morning and got on their planes, they would end up there. And what came out of that? An amazing series of stories about relationships that got formed, about bonding that happened in the most unlikely of ways, and how people came together to support each other in a moment where people knew very little. There was terror, there was fear, there was uncertainty, and somehow we got through it all. The passengers on United's 93, let's roll, how they tried to storm the cockpit in one last effort to stop that plane from flying into the White House. They succeeded, of course, at the cost of their lives, when the terrorists pushed the handle down, pushed the throttles forward, and buried it into the ground in Shanksville. It's an amazing story of the fire department in New York. As many of you know, I'm a fireman. Even my fire department responded. And what they went through, how many people they lost to this day, remembering them. And, you know, there's the old saying that if you can't remember the past, you're doomed to repeat it. And this is an opportunity for us to remember the past. So stick around. We've got a whole lot more coming on this special edition of Peter Greenberg Worldwide as we remember 9/11. Back right after this.
3: 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Peter Greenberg Worldwide will be right back.
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1: Peter Greenberg back with you as Peter Greenberg Worldwide continues on this special edition of the show, the anniversary of 9/11, 25 years later. Of course, you know my way to get to me. It's Peter Greenberg. That's Peter at petergreenberg.com. And of course, you can also give us your name, your phone number, your question or your problem. We'll solve it right here on the air. But most importantly, this show is devoted to talking about what happened 25 years ago, what lessons were learned, what lessons were applied, and how we move forward. And joining me now, someone I love having on the show, even for this reason. She's the international president of the Association of Flight Attendants, Sarah Nelson. Sarah, welcome back.
2: Thank you so much, Peter.
1: You know, I have to start with the question that everybody asks. Where were you on September 11th?
2: I had just landed in Chicago. I was going to Chicago for a union training, but I was a Boston-based flight attendant, and I was I spent the entire day tracking down flights and helping the union office try to figure out what was going on. And so I was in that union office at one of the 15-minute crisis briefings when I heard the letters 175, and that was the flight I flew very often out of Boston. And it was a flight that had a crew of all of my friends from Boston and two customer service agents as well who were going on vacation.
1: And that was a 767 going Boston to Los Angeles.
2: Yes, it was.
1: Wow. I mean, you know,
2: Peter, you know, I actually, this is hard for me to say, but I appreciate saying it because people need to understand these aren't just images. This isn't just something in our history. I know the exact moment that my friends, Amy and Michael and Amy and Catherine, Al, Alicia, Robert, Marianne, and Jesus lost their lives because 175 hit the South Tower of the World Trade Center and every single camera was trained on that site. So you can see it from almost any angle because American Flight 11 had hit the North Tower 17 minutes earlier.
1: And I remember seeing that video. It was shot from four different angles. It was horrendous, and it just it shook you to your core. Because I don't know if I told you this before, Sarah, but that morning I was in New York on the Today Show. I was in the green room about to go on the air when they switched to a wide shot of the North Tower, and Matt interrupted his interview. Matt Lauer interrupted his interview with a Hollywood reporter. Author to say, it appears that a small plane has hit the World Trade Center. And it was a beautiful day.

0: 20/20 visibility, beautiful sun. And I took one look at that rolling video and I ran down to the control room and I said, listen to me, everybody, that was no small plane. Impossible.
1: Yeah.
0: And while I was telling them why, that was 175 then hitting the South Tower. And
1: yeah.
0: And our lives changed forever. You know, it really was, when you think about it, our generation's Pearl Harbor. I mean, because we were attacked. And people either lost people that they knew, as in your case, or they lost people that friends of theirs knew. I lost people that I knew in the towers. So everybody was affected by this, but you in particular, because these are the people you worked with. These are the people you flew with.
1: Yes, and I knew them personally. A lot of flight attendants knew them. I remember, you know, we didn't have ubiquitous cell phone at the time. You didn't have a lot of people snapping pictures. And so we set up a crisis room in Boston. I drove back to Boston immediately with another flight attendant and a gate agent. We rented a car and just took off and got back as quick as we could. And we had a crisis center at the Hilton at Boston Logan. And people would come just to look at the pictures in the crisis room to see, you know, if it was who they thought it was. Of course, as flight attendants, we work with different crews every single day. And it's sort of a joke among us that, you know, you can know someone's entire life story and all their intimate secrets and how they get along with their spouse, but you might not remember their name. And so this happened all over the system. People were looking and people found that it was friends that they knew and people that they had loved to fly with. And even if they didn't know them, they knew that workspace. In fact, we were able to get flight attendant support. Federally, we had this incident identified as a potential cause for PTSD so that flight attendants could have mental health support. But that was that everyone felt connected to this.
0: And of course, at that particular moment, there was United Flight 93, a 757 that went down in Shanksville, Pennsylvania, one of the four planes that went in that day. So United was hit, as American was hit, very, very hard because you lost two flight crews, all the passengers on four different planes in four different locations. I mean, unheard of, unprecedented, and to this day, hard to believe.
1: It is hard to believe, but, you know, I really want people to know that my friend Robert Fangman, who was on 175, was one of the flight attendants to call and alert the company, give some of the first intelligence, just like Betty Ong from Flight 11, to talk about what was going on. My flight manual is actually in the Memorial and Museum in New York. And it's open to the page of what our instructions were. There was a hijacking and we were supposed to keep everyone calm. We were supposed to appease the hijackers. It was the exact wrong training for what we were facing that day.
0: Right.
1: But they got word to the ground and it got to Flight 93. And that crew of five flight attendants, all women, and then coordinating with the passengers, black, white, Asian, Americans, Democrats, Republicans, independents, a pregnant woman, a gay rugby player fighting for marriage equality, they all just became Americans. There was no division between them, and they fought like hell to try to save their own lives, but they saved us from having that fight go into the U.S. Capitol. And I just think about the way that they came together on a moment's notice with that word from the ground and changed everything just when they had the information that they needed to have.
0: I remember that those two words, let's roll.
1: Yeah.
0: From the passenger as they went to the cockpit.
1: Todd Beamer, yeah.
0: Yeah, I mean, unbelievable. And now here we are.
1: Mark Bingham.
0: Yes.
1: Yeah.
0: And now here we are 25 years later. We have the TSA. We have, obviously, advanced enhanced security. It's, I think, an amazing development. I think you would agree that in 25 years we have not had a hijacking.
1: Well, right. We've had two officially attempted ones, and the flight attendants together with the passengers boarded those, and then our screening procedures changed. So it's really important to recognize that prior to 9/11, we had private security everywhere. It wasn't integrated into our intelligence agencies. There was no coordination. People were hired for, you know, minimum wage jobs, typically no benefits.
2: And when we federalized our workforce and connected it into all the other intelligence agencies, this was one of the major things that we learned on 9/11 was that we had siloed all this work and all this intelligence, and our country was not prepared to respond because of that. So federalizing that, getting the best equipment, and then training those officers. And then when those officers became union members and actually got the right to due process, that improved our security too. And they kept fighting to improve pay and benefits so that we could create career jobs, because experience is important in these jobs too. Technology has changed. Our intelligence now is integrated, and we have these career workers who make sure that we're safe. And so these efforts today to try to privatize again, this is horrific to me. When we said never forget, we meant it. And we're going to fight like hell to try to keep those things in place, to try to keep that federal security and those people who have learned how to keep us safe. And we have been very safe in 25 years. You're exactly right. But it's because of learning those lessons and putting in place the things that we needed to plug the holes of the threats that continue to exist.
0: We're talking to Sarah Nelson, the international president of the Association of Flight Attendants. Sarah, you just mentioned the idea of privatized security again. It's a program that TSA is trying to roll out called TSA Gold, which is allowing airports to literally contract with private contractors that are supposedly trained by the TSA to the same level. And I got to tell you, that scares me a little.
2: Yeah, I mean, you know, the FAA outsourced a lot of their checks on maintenance at, you know, our great American company, Boeing. And look what happened. When you leave security and safety in the hands of the boardrooms, where their main job is to extract as much profit as possible, you're not focused on safety and security. We move away from that. So this is, and I want to be really clear, Peter, San Francisco is actually grandfathered in this program that you're talking about. It does exist. It has existed since TSA created the program. But the reason that San Francisco was integrated with this private screening company is because those workers had organized a decade earlier, and they had negotiated the best pay in the country. They had negotiated pensions and health care. And so those jobs were already there, and they were able to then integrate into TSA and its training program. If you don't have that kind of check on the ground, though, and due process for the people who are whistleblowers when they see something wrong, then you're leaving massive gaps in security.
0: You are. We're talking to Sarah Nelson, the international president of the Association of Flight Attendants. When we come back, the lessons that we've learned in the last 25 years and how those procedures have changed. Back right after this.
3: Have a question or a problem? Just email Peter at peter@petergreenberg.com. Peter Greenberg Worldwide will be right back.
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0: Peter Greenberg back with you, along with Sarah Nelson, the International President of the Association of Flight Attendants. Sarah, in 25 years, we've seen, you know, procedures change where if there was a hijacking, the pilots don't come out of the cockpit. They're not trying to appease the hijackers. We see barriers being installed, locks on the cockpit doors, triple locks. And of course, on some planes that were never properly designed for this, they didn't anticipate that. You know, if somebody comes out of the cockpit, you know, it was sort of a stopgap measure to put, you know, the beverage cart as a barrier between the first class section and the cockpit. But what have we really learned in 25 years that we've been able to apply to maintain a stricter sense of security?
2: Well, first of all, integrating our security across the entire federal system was incredibly important. And we reinforced those cockpit doors almost immediately after 9/11. I remember actually flying my first trip after working in that crisis room for 3 weeks straight, flying that trip and sitting in the back of a 37 where I'm facing to the back of the aircraft. And my flying partner and I put our hands around our throats instead of in our protective position on our jump seat, because that way if someone reached around with a razor blade, they'd get our hands and not our throat. These are the kinds of things that we were thinking about. And so reinforcing that cockpit door, having the TSA security there, having all the intelligence integrated, and training flight attendants on crew member self-defense was a big part of this. We only have that as a voluntary program, but we are trained by our air marshals. We increase the presence of air marshals on our planes. We have been calling for and have finally gotten that secondary barrier that you were talking about. That's a barrier that we can put up when the pilots need to, for physical reasons, come out of the flight deck for a few minutes to use the restroom. And while that door is open, that's a vulnerability that we had to shut off. So we, the pilots unions and flight attendants unions, have been fighting for that for 25 years. And it's just this year that they're starting to install those, like you said. So we continue to try to press for the best possible security. We shouldn't forget in 2013, when TSA listened to the NICE lobby, believe it or not, that's what we figured out it was from, to try to change the security rules to allow knives back on our airplanes, small knives. And then we saw on Swissport and all these knives, talking about, or Swiss knives, talking about how they can make the most deadly TSA approved knife. And we had to fight to keep those off our planes. And we finally got that put in place. We worked very closely with Senator Markey to make sure there would be no knives on our planes ever again. But we have to stay vigilant and we have to remain committed to never forget.
0: And of course, we're not just dealing with hijackers these days. You know this better than anybody. We're dealing with disruptive, unruly, and violent passengers.
2: That's exactly right. We have people who are more angry than ever before. We have less staffing on our planes, so there's fewer flight attendants, more people than ever before. Seats closer together, so people are jammed in there together. And there's also communication. We have to be very, very careful. We have to recognize that one of the things that the hijackers did was figure out how to communicate with each other on board the aircraft. So as we're adding, you know, satellite communications and streaming communications, we have to take that into consideration for how that can be used against us. So there's a lot of threats, and I won't go into specifics about that, but there's a lot of threats that we always have to make sure that we are mitigating against in all of our security protocols.
1: And I should say, it's not Swissport. It's Swiss Army Knife,
0: right,
1: of course, and other knife manufacturers.
0: You know, Swissport's a catering guy.
1: That's exactly right. That's my world, typically. Yeah,
0: I hear you. But, you know, when we talk about unruly passengers, that's just as dangerous. Because, if they get access to a door or a cockpit, you know, the same thing could happen. And, what I see on every airplane I fly on today is, we've seen some of the pictures in, 6 or 7 years ago of passengers being duct taped to their seats or zip tied to the floor. That's still happening.
1: Well, I'll tell you, we have two times when we know that someone tried to get a bomb onto our plane, the pant bomber and the shoe bomber. In these other cases, though, you have people who are threatening to get into the flight deck, who are talking about taking the airplane down. We have to take those threats just as seriously. And so, yes, we have the duct tape. We have the tough cuffs. We have the training to help direct passengers, to help us restrain these people. And we have to take those threats very seriously, because you can't just pull the airplane over to the side of the road. You've got to be able to get it safely on the ground in order to fully contain the threat.
0: Sarah, as we approach the anniversary, what's the one message you want to get across to everybody?
1: The one message I want to get across to everyone is that my friends were amazing people that any one of us would want to be just like. And after 9/11, not only did we have to think about our security, but it was used by crisis capitalists to redefine the value of workers. Workers gave back $81 billion from our contracts and our pensions, longer days, less pay, less flexibility. And we had to fight really, really hard to try to, regain some of those things that we had negotiated before. But we'll never be able to get all of that back. We're never going to get our pensions back. And I just really feel like it's really important when we say never forget, it's about safety and security, because what that directly led to was incredible economic insecurity for so many other people. And when I say never forget about my friends, I think about that too. And so when we do our union work, we know it's not only about the safety and security, but it's really about making sure that everyone can live good lives. And everyone would want to live like my friends, like the example that my friends gave us.
0: Sarah Nelson, thank you so much for being on the show, and hope to talk to you soon about something a little lighter. But again,
1: thank you.
0: Thanks for joining us.
1: Thank you, Peter. Never forget.
0: And we'll be back with more right after this.
3: Your flight might be late, but we're right on time. Peter Greenberg Worldwide will be right back.
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0: Peter Greenberg back with you as Peter Greenberg Worldwide continues our special commemorative edition of Peter Greenberg Worldwide on the 25th anniversary of a dark day in American history, September 11th, 2001. I always ask every guest on the show the same question, and our next guest will be no exception. His name is Jason Pantages. He's the LAX Federal Security Director at the airport. But the question, Jason, is where were you on September 11th?
27: So on September 11th, I was actually at home, asleep, when the attacks happened, and I think I got a phone call from a friend that said, "Hey, did you see what's happening?" And I got up, turned on the TV, and at the time I turned on the TV was when the second plane hit the World Trade Center.
0: And of course, that was the moment we all knew we were under attack.
27: Yeah, I don't know that I figured that out at that time. I think, it was, looking back, and it was kind of surreal. And you really don't think about a plane hitting a building. So I don't think I figured out until shortly thereafter that it was an attack, but initially it just didn't seem real.
0: And of course, in the immediate wake of that, our travel changed dramatically. Our protocols changed dramatically. The Department of Homeland Security became a reality, the largest federal agency I think we have. And of course, part of that, the TSA. And then about a year after that, is that when you joined the TSA, correct?
27: Yes, I joined the TSA September 29th. Of 2002 here at LAX.
0: And I remember, speaking of LAX, there wasn't a single airport in the country that was, in terms of design or architecture, that was prepared for the brave new reality of airport security. It was a huge adjustment for everybody. How do you fit all those people in a small place and still, you know, not compromise security and do a good job? And of course, how many agents do you have working there now?
27: How many agents do we have, like TSA officers?
0: Yeah.
27: We have about 2,200 here at LAX, and then about another 1,000 plus at the five spoke airports that I oversee.
0: That's a huge force. And of course, in the explosion of personnel and the importance of the issue itself came initially, of course, it was, you know, the jokes were that, you know, TSA stood for 1,000 standing around or taking scissors away. But the technology now has improved to the point where the actual security experience is making your jobs a little bit easier, making the passenger experience a little bit easier. And still the threat has never subsided, has it?
27: No, the threat to aviation is still there. And, you know, I think that, you know, our adversaries, knowing the impact that 9/11 had on our country economically, I think that the haven sector is going to continue to be a target. We've definitely evolved over the past 25 years from, you know, kind of a one size fits all security mindset to more risk-based security. We have, I think, better personnel now. I think our folks are more well trained, and as you said, I think the one of the things is just the technology and the advancement in technology from, you know, what we started with in 2002 to the type of equipment and capabilities that we have currently.
0: I mean, I go back to the original days in the 60s and the 70s when planes were getting hijacked all the time, it seemed. And we would see it, especially at airports like LAX, in trash bins near gates, you know, discarded weapons because people were just traveling with them and oh my God, I forgot, and they just threw them out. We're dealing with a bigger threat than that these days, of course. And it's probably a great testimony to the TSA that, unless I'm mistaken, I don't think we've had a successful hijacking of an airplane since 2001.
27: Yeah, you're correct. We've not had an incident since 9/11. And, you know, I think our folks are doing a really good job, both, you know, visual, what you see out at the airport, and then, you know, the behind the scenes things that happen as well. But I think, you know, if you look at almost 24 years that we're coming up on for, you know, TSA, we've not had an attack. And I think our folks are doing a really good job in the aviation security industry.
0: We're talking to Jason Pantages. He is the director of federal security at TSA at LAX and all the other surrounding airports. And when we come back, we're going to talk about the lessons that we've learned. And of course, the lessons that we've applied. Back with more of Peter Greenberg Worldwide on this commemorative edition right after this.
5: 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Peter Greenberg Worldwide will be right back.
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28: 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It's the Triangle Gridiron Game of the Week on WPTF and WPTF.com. 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
0: Peter Greenberg back with you as Peter Greenberg Worldwide continues talking with Jason Pantages, the director of federal security at TSA at LAX. No small job. I guess in the years that you've worked there, and that's almost, what, 23 years alone, or more than 23 years, what lessons have you learned? Because I know I was in L.A. back in November of 2013 when there was a terrible incident at LAX. It wasn't necessarily a terrorist act, but it certainly was an act of violence in which people were killed.
27: I would disagree in that that was a terror attack. It was domestic terrorism. The sole purpose that he had that day was to come and kill as many TSA officers as he could. We were fortunate in that we only had one officer, Gerardo Hernandez, that was killed that day, and two other officers that were shot. But that was an act of terrorism, and that's something that I think, you know, there's two dates at LAX that are significant, and one of them obviously is 9/11, the other one is 11/1, that really stand out and mean something to us here.
0: Of course. And of course, it raised the question then, as it does now, is how far can you expand the security perimeter and still be safe? And I don't think anybody has an answer to that. At a certain point, you know, you've got to be able to protect yourself. And at a certain point, you have to be able to protect others. Of course, technology, I'm sure you would agree, Jason, has really helped you out a lot in terms of new machines, the 3D scanner machines, biometrics, of course, and behavioral profiling, just the way people behave when they're getting to a security checkpoint.
27: Yes, we have what we call it is layered security, and there's stuff that happens before somebody gets on an aircraft. There's things that happen at the checkpoint, and then obviously on board the aircraft. So there's not one single silver bullet that's going to stop or prevent anything. But I think the layers all working together have allowed us to be pretty effective over the last 24 years, starting with the pre-vetting of passengers with Secure Flight and, recent with the implementation of Real ID. We want to make sure that we know who is getting on a flight and that they're thoroughly vetted before they get on the flight. And then at the airport, you have our officers who I think are, our best piece of screen technology. The new advanced imaging technology that we have, the APs. You talked about the CT technology on X-ray is just night and day from what we started with in 2002. We have passenger screening canines that are able to detect explosives on passengers or in bags, and then on aircraft, we have federal air marshals, hardened cockpit doors, federal flight deck officers. So a lot of things now that go into these various layers of security that we use to keep the travel safe.
0: And of course, the overriding question from a consumer angle, of course, is when can I bring my lotions, my potions, and my diet soda through?
27: That's the million dollar question, Peter. I think we're headed in that direction. There's obviously still threats out there, but I think with the technology and the advancements in technology, I think we're moving towards that. As far as a hard and fast date, I couldn't give you that, but but I feel like we're making progress. And some of the things that we've done recently to make the passenger experience a little bit better, you know, the shoes off, that's, you know, everyone used to take their shoes off before, and now, you know, people no longer do that. So I think we're working towards, you know, providing great security, but we also want to work towards the overall passenger experience piece of security.
0: And the overall lesson that you've taken in your 23 or 24 years of work at the TSA?
27: I think that probably the best overall lesson is that, you know, we have to be effective and efficient, and you can't be, you know, super effective and have lines, you know, all the way out to the 405 freeway. You're going to create secondary targets when large crowds are around. And you have to be efficient, but you can't be so efficient that, you know, people are just going through security, not getting checked. So it's really that balance of being effective and efficient that, you know, I think we've done a pretty good job here of that here at LAX. You know, we're the busiest origination and destination airport in the United States, and, you know, relatively low wait times and you know, that's something that we work hard on, I think, is the effectiveness and the efficiency piece, balancing those two.
0: Well, Jason Pantages, the Director of Federal Security at the TSA at LAX, thank you for your service, sir, and thank you for joining us on this commemorative edition of Peter Greenberg Worldwide as we acknowledge the 25th anniversary of 9/11. Back with more right after this.
2: That wraps up this hour of Peter Greenberg Worldwide. Have a travel question or problem? Just email us, peter@petergreenberg.com.
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1: With America's number one frontline travel journalist.
0: And now, the man who travels over 400,000 miles each year, Peter Greenberg.
2: Hi, everybody. Peter Greenberg here on this special edition of Peter Greenberg Worldwide for the first weekend of September 2026. If you're just joining us, it's a special edition as we commemorate and remember 25 years ago and 9/11, that anniversary coming up in just a few days. In the first hour, we talked to flight attendant Sarah Nelson, the president of the Association of Flight Attendants. And we talked to Jason Pantages, who's the regional security director for LAX for the TSA. And in this hour, we'll be talking to pilot Dennis Tager from American Airlines and a very fascinating story from Rob Hargis, who was the duty officer there that morning in the Situation Room at the White House and what was going on then. As we all remember where we were, what we did, what we thought, and where we are right now and what we're thinking and where we're going. You know, in the last hour when we talked to the TSA, you know, this agency before 9/11, we had security, but they were rent-a-cops. They were private security. That morning, when the hijackers boarded that plane in Boston, that was American Flight 11, that was supposedly going to Los Angeles, but of course ended up hitting the North Tower of the World Trade Center. What did those rent-a-cops not detect on the bodies of those hijackers as they went through security? Remember the famous box cutters. And since those days, you know, where have we improved security? I find it somewhat ironic that just recently, within the last couple of days, the TSA was trying to launch something called Gold Plus. They wanted to once again privatize airport screening, a program where airports got opted just farm it out to private firms that were supposedly trained and supervised by the TSA. Well, guess what? The TSA just scrapped the program because, yes, there are about 20 U.S. airports where private contractors are screening bags, but most airports did not opt in for this new program. So what technology is improving with the TSA? How is it making your day and your experience not just better, but safer? What equipment are they installing? What technology is already available that they're not installing? You know, and it's interesting to note that, unfortunately, we keep fighting the last war. Remember the shoe bomber? That's why we always had to take off our shoes. That was on the American Airlines flight from London to Miami, where he tried to detonate his shoes mid-flight. Thankfully, he got caught in the air and subdued. That's when we had to take our shoes off everywhere. Now, depending on what program you're in, like TSA PreCheck, you don't have to do that. You know, there's a time when, you know, every laptop was being inspected to see if it was carrying a bomb. Now they have better 3D scanning machines to be able to detect the difference between a circuit board and a detonator. They now have new technology that allows them to discriminate between a bottle of liquid chemicals used to make a bomb and a diet soda. And they actually have installed some of those machines in European airports so that for the first time in our memory, we can go through security with our favorite soda, water, lotion, or potion. After all, who wants to spend $28 for juice on the other end of security? But they've not yet been installed in this country yet. It's coming. The TSA improving their biometric installations and making it easier to get through initial screening, but not without compromising security. I mean, the security is not being compromised. We also have the CLEAR program at many airports. And then, of course, returning home, you've got Global Entry, which I happen to think is the best thing to happen since sliced bread in terms of the travel experience, because nobody has to stand in an hour and a half to 3 hour line after an 11-hour flight. And again, security is not being compromised. It knows exactly who you are and whether or not they're going to let you in. So all these things in the wake of 9/11, it's taken 25 years to get here, but now we are here. And the question is, can we still improve it? And the answer is yes. Think about this. At major U.S. airports, I'm talking LAX, Chicago, Miami, JFK, how many loaded weapons, mostly handguns, are security officers finding in trash bins located very near security checkpoints? The answer is a lot. People are still coming to the airport packing. That's a little crazy. And that's something we have to work about. Something we have to worry about every day. How many bags are not being caught that are going through security? Yes, it's a tough job. If I had that job at TSA, my eyes would be glazed over in about 10 minutes and I'd be asking for a price check on aisle 5. I'm not kidding. It's a very difficult job. But the technology is now catching up and is allowing them to do a better job and a much more precise job, which is what they should be doing. I'm actually thrilled that we aren't privatizing security at the airports. I want to do better training. I want to do better technology. I want to see the technology implemented. And, you know, our next guest coming up knows all about that. He's the senior American Airlines pilot, Dennis Tager, one of our regular guests, who knows all too well about airport and airline security. And in fact, has a very interesting story to tell about where he was on 9/11 and what he even does to this day because of it. These are routines and behaviors that have all changed in the last 25 years. And the question is, can we improve it? I think we can. I think it's also wonderful to be able to say that in 25 years, think about this, there's never been a successful hijacking of a U.S. airline in 25 years. That is truly great preemptive enforcement. And hats off to all the security officials at the airports and the TSA for making sure it's that safe, even though it can be safer. But they've done a good job there. The real question that remains is, truly, where do we go from here? How do we live our lives? The threat is still there. Make no doubt about it. It's very much still there. And, you know, given access to weapons, access to explosives, access to loopholes, physical loopholes in airport security, and background checks, we still have a long way to go. But the good news is we've been lucky. Again, in 25 years, not a single successful hijacking, and that says a lot. When we come back, we'll be joined by Captain Dennis Tager, and then a remarkable story from Rob Hargis, who was the senior duty officer that day in the Situation Room at the White House. What was he doing? How is he doing it? And what has he learned from it? All that when we come back to this special edition of Peter Greenberg Worldwide right after this.
3: Your flight might be late, but we're right on time. Peter Greenberg Worldwide will be right back.
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0: Once again, here's Peter Greenberg.
1: Peter Greenberg back with you on this special edition of Peter Greenberg Worldwide, 25th anniversary of 9/11. Where were you on 9/11? I know where I was. It's sort of like one of those seminal moments where everybody can tell you where they were. And on this show, every one of my guests gets asked that very first question. And my next guest is no exception. He's one of our regulars, 737 Captain Dennis Tager. Where were you on 9/11?
2: Well, I was in New York State. I was in Albany, New York, on a layover for American Airlines, and got a call about, hey, are you seeing the news from home? I said no, turned on the TV like many did, and was seeing the first tower aflame, and thought, okay, a small airplane must have crashed in, and then, of course, shortly thereafter, the second tower was hit. Surreal shock, startle effect that just to this day still rears its ugly head. So then it became, all right, now that this has happened, we've got to get our country back up and running. The entire crew, flight attendants, my captain at the time, I was a first officer, said I was staying right where we are. There's no place else to go. And more importantly, we want to be here for when we get back up and figure this out. It sounds like it would take a long time to get to that. It was quick, at least for the captain and I, to say, all right, let's get everybody together. And frankly, the crews met every day. Several crews were there. We all basically support for each other and just tried to get sleep and have some level of normalcy and then keep up with family. I mean, and we weren't unique.
1: What was your crew base then, Dennis?
2: Chicago.
1: So Chicago. Did you know any of the crews?
2: Not personally, I did not, no. But just like in a house that you serve with all your heart and mind, flying and keeping people safe, those were our brothers and sisters in the back, the flight attendants. And then when we started to realize what they went through and the details were coming out, well,
1: yeah,
2: you know, that it was a mix of anger, sadness, dismay, darkness and light that we're going to get through this. And we stayed. We were there for all those days until we started flying again and picked up an airplane and headed home. And that was a moment being on the first airplane where
1: I want to talk about that because I was supposed to fly from New York to L.A. that day. And I was there doing the Today Show and was about to leave right after the show to fly from JFK to LAX. And of course, I didn't get on that plane that day. Nobody did because everything got grounded for the next 5 days. And I remember, Dennis, that when I finally flew back to Los Angeles, it was the most, I mean, it was surreal because it was like everybody was in slow motion. I don't know if you had the same feeling. I got to the airport, there was no traffic. I got out of the car, nobody was rushing. I walked into the terminal, there was no noise. I checked in for the flight. Everybody was quiet. I got to the gate. Nobody was pushing in line to get on that plane. Nobody was, you know, had their entitlement that they had to board first. Everybody was taking sort of tentative steps. And then when we got on the plane, I have to tell you, it was the quietest flight I've ever had in my entire life. I'm going to guess that you had the same experience.
2: Boy, well described. That's exactly it. It was like a memorial. Everybody approached it, sure, with some level of uncertainty and maybe, frankly, some fear. But it was almost like we were honoring those who just days before had lost everything and their family. So I really can't say much more than what you said. Hear, hear. That was it. And that was in the cockpit. The flight attendants, passengers, we were one crew that day and many days after.
1: I would bet even the tower communications were different.
2: Oh, gosh, great point. Yeah, absolutely. For those men and women that talk to us but aren't actually on the airplane, in the cockpit, you know, there was a new, like, hey, by the way, here I am. I mean, they had a seat there, too. So I think everybody was focused on, you know, let's not point away from

0: looking to make sure that the airplane wasn't taken over again. You know, to this day, the number one goal in flying when it comes to security is you protect that cockpit, because we know what happens if it doesn't happen. And those men and women were not, we weren't prepared for this. We had a whole different way of looking at this. But
1: exactly. Now, let's go back to that, Dennis. You know, prior to 9/11, security was done by rent-a-cops at most airports. Who may not have had the training necessary. They certainly didn't have the pay scale that would support them keeping their job. And, you know, huge lapses in security. The way that you were trained as a pilot in terms of a hijacking was completely different then, in terms of what you were supposed to do in the event that the plane was hijacked or threatened. And it changed the way we flew as passengers from that moment on. But it certainly also changed the way you flew as pilots, didn't it?
0: Absolutely. I mean, it's just look at the way we are doing things now. We've got pilots that are armed, federal flight deck officers. We've got the federal air marshals on the airplanes at a much higher rate. You know, it's been a quarter century, and it's a better way than saying 25 years in my book, because it means it's expanded across generations. And, you know, a lot of people are saying the right things. We've got to make sure that we're doing the right things and never let our guard down, right on down to second barriers, which we continue to fight for on all airplanes retrofitted. So we've got work to do, but on this day, as we come up on the 25th year of this event, it seems like yesterday. And for you and I and many others listening to this, you know, we talk about where we were. Well, there were some folks that were, well, I was just born, or I was in, you know, kindergarten. It's happened a long time ago, but you cannot let our tomorrow, you cannot let our yesterday become your tomorrow.
1: And, you know, and at the end of the day, and that's one of the reasons why we're doing this particular special edition, it gets down to storytelling. To let people know what really happened, because you can't assume that everybody remembers it the way you do, or that they were even alive to the point of remembering anything. And, you know, that's why the people who are our age, and maybe with our, you know, our world vision, we can tell you to the minute where we were that day and what we did and what we thought about. You know, I was old enough to remember the day JFK was assassinated on November 22nd, 1963. I mean, I was a young kid in school, but I can tell you the exact place I was standing, what I thought about, how I ran home, you know, and this duplicated that for me.
0: Yeah, absolutely. That reference there, I was just learning how to walk. So each of us have our time in history, but it's different for everyone, but we've got to land at the same place that when these tragedies, these aggressions, these abominations happen, that we have to do everything today to prevent it from happening again, and never let your guard down. You know, on our flight today, we hear many stories where part of our security force on the aircraft is actually our fellow passengers. You're in the back. You've seen many stories where some folks that come mentally unhinged, and thankfully not a plot, but have intent of going up to the cockpit. You know, the flight attendants are part of that security force, but each of us are as well. And that may sound scary, but let that be the ownership of the power that we have. And those few, those weak few who want to do harm to us, to strike in fear, will not defeat us. We'll have our ups and downs, but we will not lose this. And we must persist in our vigilance to make sure this never happens again.
1: Now, you know, you mentioned the second barrier on the planes. When Boeing and Airbus built these planes, they never built into the design a second barrier. So how do you retrofit that?
0: Well, we've got a very solid cockpit door now. Details I'll leave out because they're secure details. But as anyone can see, when we have to come out for biological breaks, we have a process. That process should be and will be bolstered on new delivered aircraft with a second door barrier. So it puts a space between that so that there isn't that in-between time, even though there's often a cart out there.
1: I know. Hey, Dennis, can you hold on to that thought for 1 second? We got to take a quick break. talking to Boeing 737 pilot Dennis Tager about his experiences on 9/11 and the path forward 25 years later. Back with more.

0: on this special edition of Peter Greenberg Worldwide right after this.
1: Have a question or a problem? Just email Peter at peter@petergreenberg.com. Peter Greenberg Worldwide will be right back.
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0: Have a travel question or problem? 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
1: Peter Greenberg back with you, talking to Boeing 737 pilot American Captain Dennis Tager. We were just talking before the break, Dennis, about how do you design in a second barrier to the cockpit that you think that you really desperately need, just as one more protection? Because once you're up in the sky, there's nobody you call to help. You're up there on your own.
2: Yeah, it's part of protecting the cockpit at all costs. And one of those upgrades has been a very solid cockpit door, much different than in the past, which a lot of security levels on it that I'm not permitted to discuss. But it's very good. But there's second door when the pilot has to come out for a biological break. We've all seen it. There's a process that we have so that when that door is open, no one can actually get up there in those fleeting moments. That second door is just another door. It's not a screen door. It's an impediment to someone coming up, those few moments that are up there. Bottom line is this. The airlines, unfortunately, as a lobby group, along with manufacturers, for the sake of money, have lobbied this down to where the law only provides for newly delivered aircraft to have that door on. Any aircraft, and there are thousands of them that don't have it on now, are not under a retrofit. And after 25 years, we have to be arguing for this. Let my anger rise to the top. Enough is enough. That law should be changed and not diluted out of at least the respect for what we've lost the 25 years ago, if not for honoring the respect of life going forward. So we stand on that. And we will keep fighting for it till the money doesn't push this aside. Because if you think it's expensive putting that second door on retrofitted on aircraft, you're not going to like the cost if you don't.
1: I hear you. So let's cut to 25 years later, where we are now. I'd like to ask you, both as a captain, Dennis, and also as a passenger, what lessons have you learned from 9/11?
2: Never get complacent. Even when you have a system that's up and running, there are times where gaps could occur. We see it from time to time. The system is very good, but it's not infallible. And I don't say that to rattle anybody's confidence in it, but you got to know that the men and women out there, we remind ourselves every moment, don't let your guard down and don't just dismiss it as that's nothing. And take what we've learned from the past and those professionals that do this for a living and know that if you let your guard down, that's just what they're waiting for. And we have a really solid system now, but it can always be better. And it's imperative that the technology is there, but if the human beings aren't on watch all the time, looking for any little thing, like they say, if you see something, say something. And that goes for everybody involved in this, including our passengers. Oftentimes our passengers see something that we don't, and it leads to de-escalating something or at least investigating something that can stop this from ever happening again. So, we're all in this together. Just like we were on 9/11, our country rallied together. And there weren't political opinions. They were just every American and people across the world were saying, never again.
1: You know, it's interesting. I say two words at the same time. I'm both surprised and I'm thankful that in 25 years there has not been a successful hijacking.
2: Yeah, and that's exactly what gets me, nervous isn't the word, but gets my mind thought of just never let your guard down. It's almost like it's saying prior I served in the military, a little bit too quiet. I don't like this. And that's just something to remind everybody that as quiet as it may be, there may be a lot of things happening that you're just not seeing or hearing. So eyes open, ears up, and above all, be ready.
1: And of course, let's not discount the notion that you mentioned earlier about the disruptive, the violent, and the unruly passengers that are not, they don't have a political motive, that are not trying to hijack the plane perhaps, but they are interfering in a very big safety way, the operation of the aircraft. And in those situations, whether it was the shoe bomber, remember him, on that flight from London to Miami on your airline, on American, or just some really crazy people trying to open the door mid-flight, and or people who just, you know, are completely over-medicated and are violent, it's been the other passengers now that learned from that United flight in Shanksville on 9/11 that take command and help out and stop it.
2: Yeah, I remember those words, that passenger, let's roll. Yeah. That was people taking the situation and doing all that they could to at least fight back. That's the difficulty in this, is that when something happens on the airplane, you know, we all want to defend and step up. Many passengers do. But we also have to be aware that, you know, sometimes someone is just having a mental breakdown, but we also have to keep our guard up that, you know, this was a concerted effort. There was several people on each airplane. So, you can't get distracted, and you have to keep in mind that, this could be a more organized effort, but you also have to keep in mind, and this is so important, don't let them force you to lose your humanity.
1: Yep.
2: You know, sometimes someone is just, you know, it could be someone's son or daughter, and they're just coming undone on an airplane for whatever reason, mental health issue, or and so somewhere in there, we've got to find the right balance between humanity, dignity, and the ultimate defense of everyone else on that airplane. Because, you know, there's not just part of the airplane that goes down, right?
1: I got you.
2: We're all in this together, and just look around you. The tube contains our own world. It's our own little universe. So you got to keep that mentality rolling.
1: Dennis Dager, Boeing 737 pilot for American Airlines. Always a pleasure to talk to you and to get your insights on this special edition of Peter Greenberg Worldwide. Dennis, thanks again. We'll be back with more right after this.
0: Your flight might be late, but we're right on time. Peter Greenberg Worldwide will be right back.
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1: Peter Greenberg back with you as Peter Greenberg Worldwide continues on our special show commemorating the 25th anniversary of a dark day in American history, 9/11/2001. And my next guest was in a particularly interesting position that day. I know all of you, and I've asked this to all of our guests, but I'm going to ask you all to think about where you were on 9/11 and what you did, what you thought, what you felt, what you saw, what you remembered. And we'll start that with Rob Hargis. Rob, I know where you were on 9/11, but most of Americans would never have access to where you were on 9/11. Why don't you explain?
2: Sure thing, Peter, and thanks very much for having me. It's always nice to talk about history, especially history that you were a part of. I was a 29-year-old intelligence officer assigned to the White House Situation Room in the National Security Council, the 24-hour, 7-day-a-week, every day of the year operations and intelligence center, warning center for the President of the United States and the National Security Council.
1: And so a little bit after 8:37 in the morning, walk me through it.
2: Yeah. We look back, obviously many of us stay in touch, from that time, 25 years hence. But we talk about that morning, being a 2 on a scale of 10.
1: What do you mean by that?
2: September morning, driving into work. The president was traveling, as many know, down in Sarasota, advancing his educational agenda. And it was going to be a pretty quiet day, as far as we knew, in the White House Situation Room. One of our jobs is connectivity and communications for the president when he or she is traveling, and keeping the president in touch and the traveling party with his national security apparatus, his national security advisor. Our boss at the time was Dr. Condoleezza Rice. But all of the key principals, like Secretary of Defense Don Rumsfeld, Secretary of State Colin Powell, who happened to be traveling in Lima, Peru, that particular day for some meetings. And we rolled into the White House, turned over from the team that had been on for the 12 hours prior to us. We turned over and we were on shift at 6 a.m. And we did our typical read-in, the things that had come out overnight that our predecessors from the previous shift thought would be important. We looked at the daily schedule, and we were prepared to handle, as any crisis center would, whatever came at us that day. And it was so quiet that I turned to the team around 7 in the morning and ran a no-notice drill and came up with a small counterterrorism scenario about a building bombing in the Middle East. And we went through about a 6-minute exercise of confirming where all of the key people that we would have to reach on that particular day were and how to get in touch with them if something like that should happen. And when we were done with those 6 or 7 minutes, I remember one of my duty officers looking at me saying, "What do you want to do the rest of the day now?" And less than 2 hours later, we actually did it for real. We went through the exact same steps. That muscle memory was warm, you know, warm, like almost like a practice lap. We were just very fortunate to have been sort of in that preparation state. When everything started to roll, it was just a natural. And again, all of the teams, all 5 of the watch teams we had were highly capable. We just happened to be the team on that morning, and we followed the great training that we had been provided.
1: But, you know, when you talk about when everything started to roll, how did information get to you at that moment?
2: And
1: because things were happening rapidly in more than one location.
2: Absolutely. And like most of America, our first indication was cable news. Sometimes all the satellites and all the apparatus in the world doesn't help you when it's an event that is what we would define as strategic surprise. And so the initial indications, as many people will remember, weren't from television, videos, things like that. There was no video for quite some time of the first aircraft. And it was reports of people saying, you know, an aircraft has hit one of the World Trade Center towers. People speculated, all the different news channels speculated, you know, could it have been a news helicopter? Was it a small private aircraft? Was it a tour aircraft? So those types of reports we were passing along to the president's traveling party. The director of the White House Situation Room happened to be traveling with the president's party that day, and we called her, let her know, informed the traveling party with the president. They were on their way to the to the Brooks Elementary School in Sarasota.
1: Right, there's that famous scene of him reading a children's story to the kids when his chief of staff
2: was reading My Pet Goat, I believe was the name of the book, My Pet Goat. And then we reached out. I'm sorry, sir.
1: No, and then at that moment, his chief of staff basically whispered to him something.
2: That's right.
1: Hold on to that thought a second, because we're going to take a quick break. When we come back, more with Rob Hargis, the former senior duty officer in the Situation in the Room of the White House, recounting the moments and the days of 9/11. Back right after this.
0: Your flight might be late, but we're right on time. Peter Greenberg Worldwide will be right back.
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0: Welcome back to Peter Greenberg Worldwide. Once again, here's Peter Greenberg.
1: Peter Greenberg back with Rob Hargis, who is the senior duty officer at the time in the White House Situation Room on 9/11. When we last left off, Rob, we were talking about the president reading a children's book to the students at the elementary school when his chief of staff, I believe it was Andrew Card, literally walked over to him and basically told him the United States is under attack.
2: That's right. And that was after the second aircraft had hit the second tower. Between the first aircraft and the second aircraft, obviously, we in the White House Situation Room, as well as the rest of the national security apparatus, was working to determine the nature of the first crash. It wasn't until we were literally watching the greatest piece of new technological wizardry we had in the White House Situation Room was a flat panel plasma television that was probably 55 inches wide. Now, again, this was 2001, right? So that television put off about 150 degrees of heat, it felt like, when you were near it. But as we were watching that and looking at the news, we realized we were watching a live shot and seeing the second aircraft hit the second tower.
1: I saw that.
2: It was horrifying, but it was unequivocal at that point for us. We knew exactly what was going on. I immediately picked the phone up, called the director of the White House Situation Room, who was, again, traveling with the president that day, and let her know, ma'am, a second aircraft has hit the second tower in New York, hit the second World Trade Center tower. America's under attack. And she said, got it. I'll call you back. According to her, and we've talked obviously since then, she walked over to the door outside of the classroom where the president was speaking. She went through that door. She whispered the same words to Andy Card. Card, I guess, contemplated it for a couple seconds, formulated it in his own way, approached the president, didn't want to alarm anybody, and whispered something very similar to that into the president's ears, who then, again, remained very calm, didn't want to panic the kids. It's a remarkable set of pictures that Eric Draper, the White House photographer, took of the president getting that news, processing that news, and then having that composure and that calm to get through the rest of that event before departing, getting back into the teacher's lounge and really catching up with the wheels of the national security apparatus in the U.S. as to what was going on and how we would respond.
1: And at that point, where was Dick Cheney? Because I know he was basically in the White House somewhere.
2: He was, and that's a really interesting question. Vice President Cheney and Dr. Rice, the national security advisor, Condoleezza Rice, were both moved to the East Wing shelter. It's called the President's Emergency Operations Center, the PEOC, because we love acronyms in the military and the intelligence community. They were in that particular secure location within the 18 acres of the White House. And once they were there, they needed to stay in touch with the president. They had great communications between that shelter or bunker and the White House Situation Room. And the White House Situation Room had excellent communications with the aircraft where the president was eventually moved to. And then he took off, flew from Florida to Barksdale Air Force Base in Louisiana, then on to Offutt Air Force Base in Nebraska, and then eventually back home to Washington, D.C. But what we didn't have was we didn't have excellent communications between the aircraft and the PEOC, where the vice president was. So the White House Situation Room effectively played that middleman or that operator, if you will, to connect people calling into the White House from the Department of Defense, Rudy Giuliani in New York City. He was the mayor at the time, Bernie Kerik, who was his chief of police, folks at CIA, George Tenet, who was the director there, and everybody else the president wanted to talk to. We essentially functioned as that switchboard for him and connected him with the vice president and his national security advisor elsewhere on the 18 acres of the White House.
1: We're talking to Rob Hargis, who is the former senior duty officer on duty that day in the Situation Room at the White House. Rob, let's cut back to 25 years since. Here we are in 2026. Obviously, the communications have been improved. Obviously, the technology is much more sophisticated now. That day impacted the way people travel from then on, right? There was quantum change in that.
2: Absolutely.
1: In the behavior of the way we travel, of the security profiles, of the security metrics. What bigger lessons do you think have been learned in the last 25 years that you've learned?
2: Yeah, you know, it's interesting because the crisis itself, 9/11, obviously people's views about the world fundamentally changed that day. And there's, you know, obviously there have been points in history akin to that one way or another. But a lot of the things we take for granted 25 years later, I mean, I have a 15-year-old daughter. There are things that she's never known, not walking through magnometers and scanners, and that you can't have more than 3.4 ounces of a liquid when you go to an airport, or that you couldn't, you know, say the olden days, right? The last century, where you couldn't walk right up to a gate. But I think there's a lot of things that are good for all folks when they travel. I think the mantra of if you see something, say something. I think the general level of awareness and vigilance is probably good for everybody, no matter what they do or where they are. I'm a big proponent of global travel. I think there are two things no one can ever take away from you, and that is what you know or your education and where you've been, meaning your travels. And I think travel and education are pretty tightly aligned. And that's a gift if you can give it to yourself, if you can give it to others.
1: I agree.
2: So I'm a big proponent of global travel and even local travel. And did so myself, early in my academic career, traveling around Southeast Asia, going to school overseas, and since obviously professionally, to many far flung places. But, the general awareness I think that people have about personal safety and the safety around you is good. I don't think being paranoid is beneficial. I think being educated and my perspective is always, I would rather be an educated traveler than a lucky tourist. I think a little preparation goes a long way.
1: I totally agree with that. Rob Hargis, the former senior duty officer on duty that day in the Situation Room at the White House. Thank you so much for joining us. That music means we're out of time for this hour. We'll be back with a whole lot more on this special edition 9/11 of Peter Greenberg Worldwide. Back right after this.
0: That wraps up this hour of Peter Greenberg Worldwide. Have a travel question or problem? Just email us, peter@petergreenberg.com.
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2: Peter Greenberg back with you as Peter Greenberg Worldwide continues with our special edition commemorating the 25th anniversary of a dark day in American history, the day that changed a lot of our lives forever. That was September 11th, 2001. Of course, you can always reach me, Peter at PeterGreenberg.com, with your name, phone number, question or problem. We will solve it on the air. But this week, our focus is on 9/11. The other day, I was rereading a book. I've actually read it twice now. It always puts me in the proper perspective of trying to learn from what happened that terrible day. The name of the book, The Only Plane in the Sky, An Oral History of 9/11. Garrett Graff did it. And it's immediate history, moving history, and it tells you so much about what you may not have known about all the stories that everybody went through from different walks of life, different income levels, different education levels, different locations around the world. And talk about a disruption event, but cataclysmic in nature. And one of the things that I've always been fascinated with and went up to cover for CBS News later, we also covered it at NBC News at the time, was the town of Gander in Newfoundland. Imagine a small fishing town that basically had an airport, only maybe had two scheduled flights a day, short-haul flights, but very long runways. The reason? Because in the 1930s and 40s and 50s, until the jet age came around, that was the principal refueling stop for transatlantic flights. Or, if a plane had a mechanical or an emergency, that was the alternate airport where they landed to get either help or assistance. On September 11th, as many of you may remember, when that second plane hit the South Tower and America realized it was at war, it was being attacked, the word went out from the FAA, an immediate ground stop, and every plane in the air had to be put on the ground. Just put it on the tarmac. Well, at that hour of the day, how many planes were flying from Europe to the United States? About 4 dozen. And where were they going to go? The most immediate airport? The one that was closest? The one that had the longest runway? The small town of Gander. And within a very short period of time, you had the most number of wide bodies ever put on the smallest amount of tarmac in history. You had all these passengers who started their day thinking they were going to the United States, who are now basically locked down on a tarmac in a small Canadian town. And then what happened next was a remarkable display of the human spirit. How the town literally stopped what it was doing, opened its doors, its hearts, its schools, its hockey arena became a refrigerator, and took care of these thousands of people for the 5 days that the world was grounded and going nowhere. But what came out of that amazing display of the human spirit were lifelong relationships that never would have happened had it not been for the planes hitting the buildings in New York and the Pentagon in Washington and the ground in Shanksville, Pennsylvania. And some of you may have had the good fortune to see a musical that came out of that called Come From Away, which told that story about the people of Gander and how they stepped up to the plate. And, you know, it's a musical that it doesn't have any memorable songs, so to speak. The cast members were mostly unknown. And yet at the end of the performance every night, I happen to know this because I went to 4 of them. I couldn't get enough of it. Everybody in the audience was standing on their chairs and yelling and clapping. That's the story of Gander. And by the way, there are many other stories that happened, but the relationships that happened out of that Gander story, somebody from a British Airways flight who met somebody from a KLM plane because they were both grounded. And next thing you know, they have a relationship. Students who met other students. Teachers who met other parents. People from all walks of life who were brought together by this horrific event in New York and in Pennsylvania and in Washington, D.C. And out of that has come a reunion every year in Gander. The people on the plains, not the plane, the plains, got together and started a scholarship fund for the students of Gander. And of course, this year they're having a reunion as well in just a couple of days. But if you have a chance, I heartily recommend that you read The Only Plane in the Sky, not because I want you to relive a tragedy, but I want you to relive how people were able to overcome it and learn from it and apply those lessons. And if there's a road show anywhere of the musical Come From Away, you really ought to go see it. And then the question then becomes, if you went to Gander today, would the same thing happen if your planes happened to land there? And you already know the answer. Overwhelmingly, the answer is yes. At a time when the United States is involved in a trade war with Canada, certain things superseded the absurd, and nothing better than what happened on that day, or I should say those days, of September 11th through the 15th through the 16th of 2001. And coming up in this hour, we'll be talking to the mayor of Gander, Percy Farwell, who was there that day, of course, and remembers it vividly, and has some amazing stories to tell. And I'm sure that you all have amazing stories to tell about how 9/11 changed your life, put it in a new direction, made you think about things in a different way. And I hope you get a chance to email me, Peter at petergreenberg.com, and share those stories. I want to hear from you. And also, what does it do to your ability to travel? Right? The worst four-letter word that starts with F when it comes to travel is fear. Are any of you still afraid to travel because of 9/11 or the thought of it? I mentioned this earlier in the show. We've had 25 years without a single successful hijacking of any airplane in the United States. That's remarkable. We have passengers now who don't sit idly by if there's a disruption on the plane. They jump in and help to either, you know, lower the tension or basically disarm the situation. It's a whole different approach. But all that started on 9/11. And I'd love to hear what you have to think as we remember, commemorate, and honor the people who lived, but most importantly, the people who died, the people who gave their lives on those planes, the people who gave their lives in the towers, those people who gave their lives on the ground nearly 25 years ago on September 11th, 2001. And when we come back, I'll be joined by Percy Farwell, the mayor of Gander. So stick around as this special edition of Peter Greenberg Worldwide continues right after this.
3: Your flight might be late, but we're right on time. Peter Greenberg Worldwide will be right back.
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0: Once again, here's Peter Greenberg.
1: Peter Greenberg back with you on this special edition of Peter Greenberg Worldwide as we commemorate and acknowledge the 25th anniversary of such a dark day in history, September 11th, 2001. Of course, you can always reach me. You can email me, peter at petergreenberg.com with your name, phone number, question or problem. We'll solve it next week because this show is totally devoted to one subject and one subject alone, and that is September 11th. What we lived through, what we learned, what we applied, and how we move forward. And I always ask every guest on this particular show, the first question is the same question. And so my next guest will be asked that question. He's the current mayor of Gander in Newfoundland. Gander, for those of you who may remember, played a pivotal role that morning. Certainly unexpected, unsuspected, when in just a small period of time, imagine this, nearly 6,600 people from 95 separate countries, their planes all touched down at the Gander Airport in a very short period of time because they happened to be grounded when all plane traffic came to a stop. And it completely transformed the town of Gander into something no one could have ever imagined. Even then, even now. And joining me now, the mayor of Gander, Percy Farrell. Mr. Mayor, thanks for doing the show.
2: Well, Chris Hooks here at Rollsville High School, and the weather is not cooperating. We've been in a weather delay for about an hour and so, and they have decided that the game will be canceled. So we will close the show as this game will be not finished, and there's no final score. We apologize for that. Mother Nature certainly didn't want to help us out tonight, so we apologize for that, but we appreciate you for tuning in, and we wish you the best on your Labor Day weekend. So long, everybody.
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4: Because it's on Great Circle Routes, it's you know, everything, every aircraft that transits the North Atlantic pretty well flies over us. And, you know, mid-morning on September 11th, or on any day really, would be mid-morning local time, would be sort of the peak of westbound flow out of Europe. So I knew there was a lot of aircraft pointed right towards us. And we are on an island off the east coast of Canada. We are the first, you know, full-scale airport you're going to encounter. And we learned the name, the lifeboat of the North Atlantic, for that reason. So I knew it was going to be a busy day,
1: you know,
4: and sure enough.
1: To put it in perspective, and I've been to Gander many times and to that airport, Gander is an airport that on a given day, especially back in 2001, might have had three scheduled flights in the whole day. Not a very busy airport, but a pivotal airport. In the because of where, as you said, Mr. Mayor, because of where it's positioned geographically, if an airline has a mechanical, it lands in Gander. If it's got a, in the old days, before the jet age, when planes needed to refuel, you were a major refueling stop. You were on the route. But on this particular day, you went from three planes on the ground in any one 24-hour period to how many planes?
4: We had 38 wide bodies on the ground for the pretty well the duration these people ended up. You know, they, when they landed, we had no idea how long they were going to be there for, whether they were even going to disembark. But it fairly quickly became apparent that it was going to be a relatively lengthy stay, and it ended up being 4 to 5 days that these people were with us.
1: And imagine this, and, nearly 6,600 people only allowed to leave the planes finally with only their carry-ons. And let's go back 25 years. How many hotel rooms does Gander have?
4: In 2001, as now, really, we have, for a small town, you know, right now, our population in 2001, by the way, was about 9,000. We're currently probably between 12 and 13, but in terms of hotel capacity, it's the same now as it was then, somewhere in the between 400 and 500 rooms in the town, which at that point in time, with those 38 aircraft on the ground, that was sufficient to accommodate the crews who needed to be somewhere where they could be well rested and some others that occupied all the hotel rooms. So we had to accommodate the 6,595 passengers in various locations throughout the community and throughout the region, really. There's a lot of smaller towns around us. We're sort of a service center for a hub. We're a hub for a number of smaller communities, many of them coastal. So we were accommodating 6,595 people, and we had to find spaces to put all of them in. The airlines wanted us to keep all the passengers for each flight together so they could, because they didn't know when they were going to be able to depart. We had to find somewhere for them to sleep.
1: And by the way, the most important thing that happened there was that, if I remember correctly, when September 11th happened, the bus drivers were on strike in Gander. That was a problem. And of course, everybody rallied and said, okay, let's end the strike right now. We need everybody to help. They did. And then you used the hockey rink as basically a refrigeration center to get as much food there as you could. And then the most remarkable thing, of course, the people of Gander themselves, they opened up their homes to everybody. What became a very terrifying moment quickly became a unifying moment as everybody came together to literally ride out this terrible storm.
4: Yes, that's all of that is correct. Yeah, the bus drivers here, the school bus drivers which we needed to rely on to get all those passengers from the airport to where we were going to be putting them up. They agreed to come back off their strike because their gripe obviously was not with those passengers. And the arena did end up being, as we like to refer to it, as the world's largest walk-in refrigerator, because we had, we needed a lot of bulk food, obviously, to feed all these people. There's no large refrigeration space in town to accommodate what we needed. So we had to turn our arena into a refrigerator. But as you said, ultimately, the logistical challenges of that, yes, we had good coordination and communication and that sort of thing. We had a good emergency plan. But none of this was possible to manage the task at hand. It wouldn't have been possible were it not for pretty well every man, woman, and child in our community and many communities surrounding us, basically putting their lives on hold for 4 or 5 days and dedicating themselves to volunteering and tending to the needs of those people, which was, as you can appreciate, if you sit on one wide-body aircraft and look around you, you'll see sort of a representation of the whole world. Well, we had 38 of those, and we had, pushing 7,000 people. We had people from 95 different countries and different ages, different medical conditions. All different languages, of course. It was a very busy and challenging time trying to tend to all those needs in the midst of, the chaos of the tragedy that was unfolding, south of the border and dealing with the emotional, issues, that go with that, both from on our own part, but perhaps more importantly on all those, passengers that were diverted here, that were in states of confusion and distress, and some had very close connections to people that may or may not have been involved, and it was just a chaotic time, obviously, and a pivotal time, I think, for humanity.
1: And of course, amidst all the fear and all the terror and all the unknowns and all the uncertainty, it's an amazing story of unintended coincidence, because over that 4 or 5 day period when you had nearly 6,600 people together in a town they'd never been to, and meeting people from planes they never knew existed. You had a British Airways passenger meeting somebody from KLM and somebody from United meeting somebody from British Airways and Air France and you name it. The most amazing relationships developed that nobody could have ever expected. People became friends. People became ultimately husbands and wives. It's a remarkable story.

0: Performances that I attended, people were standing on their seats in the theater and cheering. It was just amazing. We're talking to Percy Falwell, the mayor of Gander in Newfoundland. And when we come back, we're going to talk about 25 years later and the lessons we've learned. Back right after this.
1: Have a question or a problem? Just email Peter at peter@petergreenberg.com. Peter Greenberg Worldwide will be right back.
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3: Peter Greenberg back with you, speaking with Percy Farwell, the mayor of Gander in Newfoundland, which played such a pivotal role, unexpectedly, of course, in the events immediately following the hitting of the planes on the north, the south towers, Shanksville, Pennsylvania, and the Pentagon, all the wide bodies put on the ground for 4 to 5 days in Newfoundland. Mr. Mayor, I guess the question becomes now,

0: what lessons were learned? What did you take away from all of this? I know for a fact, because I've reported on it, that in the last 24 years, this being the 25th, every year there's a reunion. People come back. And interestingly enough, the passengers of those planes put together a scholarship fund for the students of Gander. The reunions have been heartwarming and heartfelt, and you're still having them, aren't you?
1: We are, yeah. Every year we've had commemorative services every year to remember and reflect on the tragedy of that day and those that lost their lives and those that lost loved ones and those that responded and some of whom also lost their lives and many of whom are carrying forward scars from those days. So we do have, we always put together a ceremony, a service to recognize all that, every year. And some of the sort of the milestone years, they tend to be larger in scope and scale, as is the case this year, as we mark the 25th anniversary. And we do get something of a reunion each year. It doesn't necessarily always happen September 11th. We get visitation that we would never otherwise have gotten, but we get a lot of visitation, particularly from our American friends, but from other places as well, as a result of the name recognition the community has from the telling of the story of what happened here, either through the musical you referenced or through some of the books that have been written and documentary films that have been done. So we do get a lot of visitation, a lot of regular reminders. I get a lot of emails and letters every year, and particularly around September 11th. Sometimes, asked to speak to school groups in the U.S., younger, and sometimes fifth, sixth grade, sometimes high school. And it's so rewarding to speak to groups of kids, young citizens who weren't born on September 11th, 2001, who are learning that story in their school curriculum and who have written letters. I've received handwritten letters from sixth graders saying, I just wanted to write and say thank you for what you people did during the days following 9/11. And we're learning about it in our school now. And what I'm learning is how important it is to be kind to people and to help people when they need help. Whether you know them or not, we get people, and so knowing that is a large part of the legacy of the whole situation of what happened here under very tragic circumstances, that gives us a great feeling of pride and is very rewarding. If those lessons are being taught and learned about the importance of compassion and being kind and helping people in their times of need. If that's the ongoing legacy, then we're pretty proud. We're pretty proud of that. We do get rewarded by the visitation of people, and the musical you referenced previously is currently in its fourth season here in Gander, a professional production. Some of the original Broadway cast members are in the production here. We've had a run here going the past four summers. The last three summers, 50,000 people have seen that show here in Gander, and it's running as we speak until September 13th this year, and hopefully it'll be a perpetual thing. If you want to see it the fourth time, Peter, you may be able to come to Gander.
0: I accept the invitation. And of course, one of the lessons that I've learned from watching the musical is how you have to kiss the cod.
1: Yeah, you do. So that's the ceremony portrayed there. The screech in is a real thing that tourists get, subjected to. Might be the right thing to say, but to become an honorary Newfoundlander, there's a certain process you have to go through, and some of it involves drinking rum. Some of it involves learning a bit more about the way we speak, the dialects we use, some of our unique attributes of our culture, and also kissing a codfish is certainly an integral part of that process if you really want to become a Newfoundlander.
0: Absolutely. And by the way, they made me do it, so I'm already initiated.
1: Okay, you're in.
0: But most importantly, let's go back 25 years, where 6,600 people, none of them who knew each other, landed in a place that none of them knew or ever expected to go, meeting people they never would ever expect to meet. And 5 days later, they all left as friends, having endured one of the most dark periods in history.
1: Yes, and a lot of them describe it as being, it was kind of, which is flattering to us. I mean, they feel it was it was a refuge for people in the midst of all that chaos. And there were a lot of relationships formed during that time between, you know, the pastors amongst themselves and certainly with the thousands of volunteers in the community that were helping them with all their daily requirements while they were here. And these relationships have endured. You know, we get visits back. We know of many that are coming back again this year.
0: Oh, that's great.
1: So we do get a lot of people visiting us because of that. And some people just because of the story have been inspired to come and visit. And there's a lot to see and do in and around the Gander area. And Newfoundland is better known for its quaint fishing villages, and people are, you know, tend to come to visit us looking for whales and icebergs and these things, which we have in abundance. But we don't have them in Gander. We're inland. We're an airport town. We like to say we're an airport. We're an airport, not an outport. But people cause to come here, so we appreciate it.
0: Mr. Mayor, I want to thank you so much for being with us today. Never forget, always remember. And again, now you know where Gander is. We'll be back with more right after this.
2: Your flight might be late, but we're right on time. Peter Greenberg Worldwide will be right back.
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0: Peter Greenberg back with you as this special edition of Peter Greenberg Worldwide continues, commemorating the 25th anniversary of a dark day in American history, 9/11/2001. Joining me now, the Explorer at Large at Travel Weekly, Arnie Weissman. And Arnie, I always ask everybody on this particular show to answer one question first. Where were you on 9/11?
1: I was in Austin, Texas. I had just gotten back. That weekend had been emotionally fraught to begin with. My stepfather had just died on that Saturday. So the Saturday before Tuesday, and I was in Chicago with my family through the weekend, came back to Austin on Monday. And then, of course, Tuesday morning, my wife's father gave a call and said, turn on your TV right now. And that's when we saw it.
0: Wow. And of course, from that moment on, our lives changed dramatically. The world changed dramatically. And in terms of our travel experience, it changed dramatically.
1: Very dramatically. And what's interesting to me is the long tail that the impact of 9/11 has had. And there have been other incidents where, you know, for instance, when the Concordia, the Costa Concordia hit the rocks off of Italy, it had an impact on the cruise industry for maybe a year-ish, maybe a little longer. But then things sort of returned pretty much to the way they were. And look at the pandemic. After it was not long at all before travel really rebounded, you know, what they called revenge travel. But when you look at the impact of 9/11, it's a completely different story. And I just looked before we started talking on Travel Weekly, which is the main travel industry media platform. How many times were the words 9/11 said in articles in the last 25 years? And the answer is 4,978 times, the most recent being a week ago.
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20: Nurse accused of murdering her three children after jurors deadlocked and were unable to reach a verdict earlier today. Plymouth County District Attorney Tim Cruz says it's important to remember Lindsay Clancy's children in this case.
21: Our priority has always been to fight for Cora, for Dawson, and for Callan. The noise in this case may be louder than it is for other prosecutions in our county, but we have treated it the same as any other case. Children were murdered, and it's our job to seek justice.
20: He says the prosecution would not make any decision soon whether to retry the case. The legal process of considering a retrial could begin later in the month. The U.S. job market rebounded as employers added 162,000 jobs.
22: The U.S. economy added a surprising 162,000 jobs in August, a solid rebound from July's decline, and a result that beat many economists' expectations. The Labor Department says the unemployment rate held at a low 4.1%, underscoring what supporters of President Trump call a durable jobs recovery market by strong job security for Americans already in the workforce. The report also included encouraging revisions to earlier data. Employment totals for June and July were revised upward by a combined 55,000 jobs. That means the labor market was stronger than first reported into August. Bernie Bennett, Washington.
20: Apple has relabeled Lake Ontario to Lake America for U.S. users of its Maps app, following competitor Google days after President Trump ordered a new name for the body of water amid his escalating trade war with Canada. An ICE officer has been released from federal custody after pleading not guilty to lying to investigators about the circumstances that led to the shooting of a Venezuelan man during a Minnesota immigration crackdown last winter. News and analysis at townhall.com.
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24: I'm Dale Hurd. Several central North Carolina counties were put under a severe thunderstorm warning on Friday. In addition to these warnings, the majority of central North Carolina was put under a severe thunderstorm watch until 10 p.m. Friday night, including counties in the WPTF listening area. USC General Manager Michael Lombardi, the highest paid general manager in college football, resigned Thursday after a tumultuous tenure in Chapel Hill working alongside Bill Belichick. But the investigation is still ongoing. These UNC students told WRAL.
25: I don't know. There's just been a lot around the football program.
26: I'm kind of interested to see what the season holds in that regards.
24: Lawyers hired to conduct the investigation are also questioning people about whether defensive coordinator Steve Belichick used drugs on the job or provided drugs to at least one player, and separately about whether a member of UNC's recruiting staff had a sexual relationship with a player. Look for an overnight low of 75, mostly cloudy with a chance of storms. The high Saturday, 99. Gail Hurd, WPTF News.
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1: 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Texas Radio Hall of Famer Paul Gleiser is here. Take it away, Paul.
2: Thank you, Jimmy. 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Always honored to be asked. And it's just great to be a part of this show. I love Fox Across America. I was an early adopter at KTVB, my radio station in Tyler, Longview, Texas. And couldn't have enjoyed the ride more, so thanks for having me. 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So get in line, 888-788-9910, Larchmont, New York. Ron, you're up next on Fox Across America. What are you thinking?
3: Hello, Paul. Thanks for taking my call. First-time caller, long-time listener, as the saying goes. So I was listening to you talking about medical insurance with a couple of people. And
2: yeah.
3: I'm 57. I have life insurance. I have medical insurance. I have house insurance. I have car insurance. Life insurance, when you take out life insurance, they want to know the risk. They come, they test your blood, they measure your chest, they see how fit you are. They're measuring your lifestyle, and then your policy premium is based on that.
2: Yeah, they're asking you questions. They were asking questions. How much do you smoke? How much do you drink?
3: Yeah.
2: They're looking at you. They said you got a 40-inch waist or a 34-inch waist. They do all those things, you know?
3: Right. Your premium is based on that, as well as your car insurance. You know, if you're a good driver, no accidents, no tickets, you have a lower premium. Some of these car companies give you, and I have it in my cars for my wife and my son, a safe driving beacon goes in the car. You get rewarded for good driving, right? So, if you have a house that's in a hurricane area, high risk, you're going to have high premiums. Health insurance, there's none of that. It's based on your income. So if you make money, you're paying out the nose. If you don't make any money, you get it given to you.
2: Well, you are not wrong, Ron.
3: Why can't I get health insurance and pay? Because in my house, all we do is, like, work out and eat right and, like, live life. So, we go to school and work. We go to bed. Like, why am I paying out the nose when we don't even tap into the insurance?
2: Well, why are you paying out your nose for that tubbo down the street who eats nothing but Jack in the Box tacos, drinks a 12-pack of Pabst Blue Ribbon every night, smokes 2 packs of Marlboros? Why are you paying for that guy? And here's the thing. This gets back to what I said to the caller earlier in the first hour. There is no price sensitivity for health care at the point of consumption. If there were, people would start, among the things that would happen is people would start taking better care of themselves. Because if going to the doctor costs money and you don't want to spend the money, then maybe you should spend your time thinking about ways to avoid having to go to the doctor. And Ron, I recently decided, I got a hold of myself and said, I'm going to lose a bunch of weight and get myself in shape. And I did. It took me about 2 years to get to where I really want to be. But I did that for two reasons. One, I want to live longer. I love what I do, and I want to keep doing it. And three reasons. Number two, vanity. I was tired of looking the way I looked. It occurs to me, I produced for about 20 years with a healthcare concern in my home market. I produced a program called Health Connection, and it struck me the number of times when I'd be interviewing a doctor for this show, where it all got boiled down to losing weight and exercising. And how many of our problems, our health problems, go away by losing weight and exercising? And if people had to pay the price for not losing weight and not exercising, they might say, I might need to, cut down on the carbs and start walking briskly every night or hitting the gym.
3: That's right. And maybe these health clubs could have, like, membership data tied to the health insurance companies where, they have some sort of integration between the systems that show,
2: so long as that is voluntary and it's not something that you don't have any. I don't want big. You mentioned the thing about the thing tracking you in your car. I'm scared of that because I don't want anybody keeping track of where I go and how often I go there and You know, I
3: don't, if you have Easy Pass in your car, they already know when you go to the supermarket.
2: Yeah, I know, but they know what road you were on, but they're not all the way down to the very granular detail of where you're driving your car.
3: My son is 16 years old, and we just added him to the insurance policy. So I was like, I got to do something to get these rates down.
2: I feel your pain, Ron. I've been there, done that. When I added my kid to the insurance policy, mine was a daughter. It's better. Better for girls than it is for boys, but it's still.
3: Isn't it sexist? Isn't that sexist to charge boys?
2: No, you can make that argument, except for the fact that the insurance company will turn right around and, to your point, Ron, will say girls don't have as many claims as boys because they don't drive around like idiots the way boys do.
3: I know, and we based our opinions and everything on facts, don't we? So that's a fact. I was being facetious.
2: No, I know. Of course you were, and I totally get your point. And yeah, why isn't health coverage priced on risk? And the short answer, Ron, and then I got to jump. The short answer is because we have to a greater or lesser degree, depending on who you're talking to, we have kind of a mindset that health care is a human right, that you're entitled to it no matter what. And I say, okay, fine. Then somebody ought to be paying for my food too, because that's something I can't live without. I can go a lot longer without seeing the doctor than I can without getting food. So why isn't somebody paying for my food?
3: Right.
2: Ron, I really appreciate the call.
3: You're welcome. Thanks for taking me.
2: Weekend. Thanks for being part of the show. Tom, Utica, New York. Another New Yorker on the line. What's on your mind?
4: Calling in from WIBX here, the 100-year-old station, and we have lessons in American history and patriotism out at the Alexander Hamilton Institute for the Study of American Civilization, and one of the topics that we covered was that the founding fathers, there was a big fight. When they were writing the Declaration of Independence, as to whether it would be life, liberty, and the pursuit of happiness, or life, liberty, and ownership of personal property. That was a big fight, and the happiness won. But that's the way it goes. Also, you were talking about personal property and about ownership of homes. And I'm not exactly sure when the change was made, but I believe it was at a state constitutional convention that land in Magna Carta, land has always been considered allodial, A-L-O-D-I-A-L, which means that no one could lord it over you and your land. And then somehow or other, that principle from Magna Carta got changed to where the government could take away your land for not paying taxes. And so that was the old principle, straight from Magna Carta on out.
2: I just learned something.
4: Yep. And if you ever want to look up some really stimulating conversations and email, go to the Alexander Hamilton Institute for the Study of American Civilization. It was established in Clinton, New York, near Hamilton College, because as a reaction to Hamilton College's hiring a bunch of out-and-out communists and uncredentialed teachers to be full professors out there. So the founders, a bunch of professors, reacted with the help of a businessman who gave them $7 million to found the institute. And since that time, we have been participating in their classes, which have also been established at Baylor University and some other schools around the United States to bring constitutional principles and other observations about the founding of a free country. It's just a great look. And if you want to have a look out there, just look. THEAHI, I believe, is the web address, with all the .com.
2: Say it slow. Say it again.
4: C-H-E-A-H-I, but it's the Alexander Hamilton Institute for the Study of Western Civilization.
2: All right, look it up. And it's being taken over by the lefties, which happens to a lot of...
4: No. We established the Alexander Hamilton Institute because Hamilton College had a period where they had an irresponsible hiring practice, and they just brought in the lefties to Hamilton College. So they were a group had a businessman give them $7 million to establish the AHI, and we've been going great guns ever since.
2: All right, Tom. Nice talking to you, and appreciate you taking time to be a part of the program today. Got time for one more. George, Tampa, Florida, you're up. What's on your mind?
5: Thank you, sir, for taking my call. I really appreciate it. My question is, while I had Obamacare insurance, I had to go to Europe for a surgery. And having insurance, government-subsidized insurance, is not, an insurance that you will be taking care of. And this is the problem. I was shot in the head in Tampa here, and they left the bullet stuck in my skull. 6 years I've been going and begging the doctors here, and then I went to Europe for 2 hours. They removed it. Can you believe this?
2: Well, I hate the reason that you needed medical attention. That's terrible. Gosh. But, you know, more to your point, George, here's the thing. In the end, the government's not going to take care of you. You have to take care of you. I mean, this mindset that the government exists to take care of us, that's not the function of government. It can't be done. The government cannot take care of you. If the government could take care of you, people who invested with Bernie Madoff wouldn't have lost $6 billion because he stole that money right out from under their noses with the Securities and Exchange Commission operating in his office. He did it right under the nose of the government. And the government didn't protect those people from losing $6 billion. I can name you a whole bunch of other examples. The Hurricane Katrina in New Orleans, the government did not save those people. The people that did not on their own evacuate and waited for the government to fix it for them wound up in terrible shape. The government absolutely failed at that critical moment. Only you can take care of you. And if you don't assume personal responsibility for your life, and if you job it out to the government, you are very likely to be disappointed. George, good stuff. Appreciate the call. 888-788-9910. Paul Gleiser here on Fox Across America. More on the way.
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2: Paul Weiser in for Fox on Fox Across America. In for Jimmy Failla. And as is usually the case when I fill in, I am subjected to playing the quiz.fox. Five questions. They get progressively more difficult, beginning from the fifth, going to the first. And my record's not bad. My record's pretty good, and I'm just pounding Rich Zeoli on this. So, Mike, what do we have today?
3: What's up, Paul? Yeah, sure. Yeah, he went 4 for 5 yesterday, I think, so he did okay.
2: Okay, all right, so he's all right. He's competing. He's in the tournament.
3: Yeah, if you or I don't get this first one, I mean, I don't know what. In the Catholic Church, the Bishop of Rome is a title.
2: He's the Pope.
3: Didn't even have to complete the sentence.
2: Okay, all right.
3: What Irish family brewed his first stout in 1820? I can get
2: Guinness. It's got to be Guinness. Yep.
3: What founding father act is defense attorney for Captain Thomas Preston and 8 British soldiers accused of murder?
2: That was a big deal. That was John Adams.
3: Correct.
2: All right, what's next?
3: Gangster's Paradise, Coolio's breakout hit, samples, instruments from what R&B classic?
2: It's a Coolio question. It can't be Chicago or Earth, Wind, and Fire. It's got to be a Coolio question. I don't have the first clue.
3: Pastime Paradise from Stevie Wonder, Paradise from Sade, right?
2: Sade.
3: Yes. Whoops. Almost Paradise by Mike Reno and Ann Wilson, or Just Like Paradise by David Lee Roth.
2: Something about Paradise. I don't know. If you say so, I don't care. Pick what.
3: The Stevie Wonder one?
2: Okay. Yeah, I'll take it. Go with Stevie Wonder. Okay. Yeah. Okay. I'd rather be lucky than good, because I didn't have the first clue about that one. I'm not a Coolio guy. Okay. So what's the last question?
3: Due to her husband's untimely death, which First Lady never actually lived in the
2: world? Oh, Anna Harrison. Anna Harrison. William Henry Harrison only lived 31 days, and she never moved in.
3: Right. He got, like, a cold, right?
2: He got pneumonia. So he gave a big, long, winding windbag speech in terrible conditions, and he got sick, got pneumonia, got something to that effect, and just never recovered, never bounced back.
3: Yeah, I mean, do you think he had a shorter inauguration speech than Trump? I don't know.
2: Yeah. Well, you know, the speeches used to run way with Trump's inauguration speeches. Trump is reviving a presidential tradition that dates back to the 19th century, where speeches went way, way long. Right. William Henry Harrison gave a long speech outside in miserable conditions, and got sick and died from it. So Anna Harrison never got to live in the White House as First Lady.
3: Yep.
2: On a 31-day presidential term.
3: Wow. That's pretty crazy.
2: There you go. So, all right. Well, I went 5 for 5 again, but one of them was pure blind luck because I didn't know the answer. I didn't have the didn't have the first clue. Other four I did, but the first one I didn't. All right, Mike, I'm going to take it. I'll take the win. Good. 5 out of 5. Good there job. We go. We got time to squeeze in one more call before the bottom. How about Tom in Chicago? You're next on Fox Across America.
4: How are you?
2: Good. You got to go real quick.
4: All right. The thing is, we're trying. Our whole neighborhood is trying to fight the Amtrak facility that they want to build in Bridgeport in Chicago, Illinois. And with that building, they want to take all the residential property that's been there over 100 years. Right around White Sox Park, because they, from all the way, they want to take all that property and get rid of all of our neighborhoods.
2: Yeah, and I hate that idea, and I'm not a big fan of eminent domain. I understand sometimes it's unavoidable, but I'm not sure.
4: Well, this is unavoidable because there's other places to put this here.
2: I know.
4: There's a whole area that could be all the way from all the way to whatever 39th Street, but right in the center of a Bridgeport neighborhood where people have been there for 100 years.
2: Yeah, I'm not trying to step on you, Tom, but I'm up against the clock. But I am naturally resistant to the idea of eminent domain, and it needs to be an absolute last resort. Because when you have a piece of property, you ought to have the quiet enjoyment of it and not live in fear of the government getting a great idea for some public good and throwing you off your own property, because the compensation's never really adequate. on eminent domain deals. Tom, appreciate the call. More Fox Across America is on the way after the bottom of the hour. Hope you'll stick around.

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1: I'm Gail Hurd. A student at Fuquay Varina High School was found to have brought weapons onto campus of Willow Springs High School Friday. The school received a report about a firearm being found inside a student's car while it was on campus. The school resource officer and Wake County Public School System Security began an investigation after being alerted to the report. The student's vehicle was searched. A gun and two knives were found inside. The student and the weapons were removed from campus. The student was charged and given a $10,000 unsecured bond. It's the unofficial last weekend of summer, so this means highways and airports in North Carolina will be packed. People in the state are going everywhere from the beach to the mountains. AAA Carolina spokesperson Tiffany Wright told WPTF News gas is high.
2: Talking about driving specifically, yeah, it's going to cost more. In fact, you know, this August was the highest August on record since AAA has been falling gas prices.
1: TSA nationwide is expected to screen over 17 million passengers over Labor Day weekend. Gail Hurd, WPTF News.
3: With SRN News, I'm Ron Taylor. A Massachusetts judge has declared a mistrial in the murder case against Lindsay Clancy. Jurors simply could not agree on whether she was criminally responsible when she strangled her three young children 3 years ago. Friday's mistrial leaves the case unresolved and allows prosecutors to try her again. She had faced life in prison without parole if convicted of first-degree murder. The job market rebounded last month as employers added a surprising 162,000 jobs. The unemployment stayed at 4.1%. Revisions added 55,000 jobs to June and July payrolls. The jobs report issued by the Labor Department could be good news for President Trump 2 months before midterm elections, in which the health of the economy is weighing on voters' minds. Diesel has hit a record price in the U.S., soaring to an average price of $5.85 a gallon for the first time. It comes as the six-month war with Iran disrupts the world's flow of fuel. This is SRN News.
4: A chance of showers and thunderstorms overnight. Expected low around 74. That same chance hanging around on Saturday. Expected high near 99. Heat index value as high as 106. Sunday, chance of showers and storms, high near 85.
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7: At 12:18 this afternoon, we got a call for a report of explosion in the basement of 3 World Trade Center.
8: I was blown across the room. Everything went black. 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
14: I'm Ashley Dvorkin with a Fox Celebrity Profile with MasterChef Season 15 winners Jesse and Jess, who tie the knot on this season of the show.
15: It's been an absolutely wild ride. 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
14: Gordon Ramsay helped make the day special.
15: He went from Chef Gordon to Gordon that day, Minister Gordon. Yeah. So
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16: 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Justin Jesse, Jay Squared, started a sandwich cookie company called The Sandwich Cookie Co. And we also have a Celsior Bar pizza company called 10 Inches of Pizza.
15: And our ultimate dream is to have a provision shop that would be all-encompassing of all these different facets of our brand.
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1: It's Paul Gleiser in for Jimmy today on this Friday before Labor Day. A long weekend for a whole lot of folks. Love being a part of the show. Love getting to fill in and love getting to talk to some of the cool guests that we have, including Justine Brooke Murray of the Media Research Center. Justine, there in the house. How you doing? Thanks for joining the show.
2: Thank you for having me. It's great speaking with you again.
1: Yeah, it's fun. And there's about 1,000 directions we can go. I want to go immediately to the fact that in about 24 minutes, courts are due to be back in session in Plymouth, Mass., where the reading I'm doing is saying that the judge is going to declare a mistrial, has granted Reddington, the defense attorney, a kind of a little one-hour window to throw a Hail Mary emergency appeal of that. And we have learned that the holdout juror is a male, because Reddington let that slip. And so my question for you is, what say you?
2: I would say that if Lindsay Clancy, if she is found not guilty, or she is found that she was not responsible, then it will go to show that the justice system in this country, and particularly in blue states, are being run by, like, the student government at Columbia University. Because Lindsay Clancy is now a folk hero. She's a feminist folk hero because she strangled her three babies to death. And hey, this might sound harsh, and I can't believe this is even controversial to say, but I don't care how nuts somebody is. I don't care about the struggles they've gone through. Once they commit murder, once they take someone's life, all my sympathy goes right out the window. But they're treating her like basically a typical Palestinian would receive sympathy.
1: Well, you know, she knew clear. I mean, the fact that she made arrangements for her husband to be absent and she engineered that tells you that she knew what she was about to do was wrong. If she didn't think that, then she wouldn't have needed to send her husband away. And she killed three innocent little lives.
2: Yep.
1: The only way you can let her off for that has to be so extraordinary and so painfully obvious that there can't be any debate about it. Otherwise, you have to hold her accountable. Now, and I will say that if that were, this case were being tried in Texas, she'd already be convicted, I believe.
2: Yeah, of course. But you have this form of mob justice. And I call it, I blame the party of social justice. I blame the left, because in the name of social justice or empathy, they will render you more irredeemable and more worthy of jail time for words that you use that they don't like than a mother who strangles
1: who kills her kids.
2: And they will render you worthy of public execution, like the way they executed Charlie Kirk over his words. And then after they execute him, they will render the widow, the mother, the surviving mother, more guilty for simply living and for helping her young babies survive that than this. I'm going to call Lindsay Clancy a monster. That's how I see it.
1: I don't know how a mother can kill her children. I can't think of a more heinous form of murder. I was thinking about this on my way to the studio today. Is there any worse form of murder that you can think of? I can't.
2: I think that the only thing that's worse is this, plus the hundreds of thousands of women, and I call them the homicidally self-involved do-nothings, these wastes of space, taking to TikTok to celebrate it like it's some trend. They are raising up their babies on camera. They should all have CPS called on them, by the way. None of them should be allowed around kids. But they are holding up their babies like sacrificial lambs, saying, same, Lindsay, I would do the same. Like, they're merely posting the black square. This is the new black square for them.
1: Yeah, and so they are condoning what I will say again, I think is the worst

0: the people who claim they support women, you don't hear them praising her. She gets no media coverage at all, except for maybe here. But that's it. We are praising society's worst. We're praising the lowest of the low, because as long as you commit the most heinous of crimes, you are now a martyr. You're either a victim of society. If you're a woman, it's the man's fault. If you're black, it's Whitey's fault. But this is the left's latest martyr, from Carmelo Anthony to from Luigi Mangione. This is a trend. Yep. They're a death cult. And they believe that in the name of social justice is justice, as war is peace. You have to make some human sacrifices along the way.
1: Well, it's unimaginable to me that a mother could kill her babies. My mother, I know, would have laid down her life for me without thinking even for a second. If it had come, if that moment had come, and if it was her or me, it was going to be her. I mean, I know this, and I know this about my wife and our daughter. My wife would, without a second's thought, would lay down her life for our daughter. That's what mothers do, and it's, you know, as I say, all through the animal kingdom. So how you can get to the place where you kill your children, and not one, three, in the same setting, you know, and systematically, and with forethought, with planning, I don't see how you can do it, nor do I see how you can, in any construct, let that go unpunished.
0: Well, the way the media wants to treat this and blame it on mental health is as if we were in the movie Conjuring and she was possessed by some magical fairyland demon. That's basically where we're at. And then otherwise, you have the TikTok mob blaming the husband because, well, you know, if there's a man anywhere in this story,
1: it's his fault.
0: Yep. Yeah. It's always the straight white male's fault. But yeah. Imagine if, like they said, same Chris Watts, same. Fathers see themselves in Chris Watts, who was a man who he strangled his pregnant wife to death, and then he took a fishing spear and stabbed his children, and he was a schizo. Oh, but would you have hundreds of men surrounding the courthouse in Cabela's fishing gear or hunting gear?
1: No,
0: yeah, of course
1: no,
0: not.
1: No, you would not. Justine Brooke Murray from the Media Research Center is here. It's a terrible story, and the thing is, we don't have closure on it, and there's no way in the world that the state can't retry it. You can't just let her say, oh, well, we tried. You can't do that. So we're going to get to go through this again, and I don't know what I would do differently. I'm sure they're going to put their heads together and say, you know, how do we pick a jury differently? Something's got to give, because you cannot let her go. Let's do a massive shifting of gears here, Justine. Labor Day kind of marks the unofficial kickoff of campaign season. We have a critical midterm on our hands. It's going to determine whether or not the Trump presidency has a chance of ending on an upbeat note or ends on the sourest of sour notes. And we have this, what's been thrown into the mix, the rapid ascendancy of socialism we didn't learn from the collapse of the Soviet Union. How are you handicapping this?
0: Well, the Media Research Center, including Newsbusters, we've been holding outlets like CNN and MS Now accountable for the way they are basically campaigning for these candidates. In Florida, they will say that David Jolly, he's a moderate, just like Abdul El Sayed. He's a moderate because he told CNN that he's not a socialist, even though he stood at a DSA conference in front of a podium with a snake that said the word capitalism on it, and it was being squeezed to death. And then you have Kristen Welker on NBC saying that we're all Islamophobic. That Abdul is saying that that we say that Abdul, he did not support the death of the Ayatollah because he didn't want to offend his 7th century constituents. We're not allowed to raise questions about that, or the fact that his birth mother worked for a designated terrorist organization. That makes you a bigot. So, well, we're going to see this continued media gaslighting.
1: So how are you handicapping it? What do you think we're going to wake up to the Wednesday morning in November?
0: Frankly, I keep going back and forth on this. I am not so sure what will happen because

0: We have seen socialism take over, the socialist win in New York. Part of it also depends on people my age, my generation, whom most of them have never experienced socialism. So when they hear phrases like Medicare for all, free health care, they get as
1: free giddy. College.
0: Yeah, free everything.
1: College loan forgiveness, you know, all these magic things that sound good and they're very seductive. Sounds like a wonderful idea.
0: It's like Marvel on a cereal box when you're looking at it as an eight-year-old. Ooh, that's shiny and cool. But soon they will realize, and if socialism does take over, even more so in this country than it has in certain blue states and cities, they will soon realize that the bread lines, they might not be able to get out of them so quickly. While Mamdani, and people like Mamdani, Abdul El-Sayed, and these other socialists, the rest of us will live in squalor while they will have security, private security for themselves.
1: Justine Brooke Murray from the Media Research Center. Let me tell you what's keeping me, clinging to the little bit of optimism that I have. The Republicans are doing a terrible job of campaigning. They're doing a terrible job of defending their record. I'm watching I'm here in Texas with the Ken Paxton, James Tallarico race. I'm not at all impressed with the Paxton campaign's effort. But here's what's nonetheless got me a little bit optimistic. The best thing going for the Republican Party right now is the rise of socialism, because for high propensity voters, which is to say older voters, you mentioned the younger, but the older voters are the ones much more likely to turn out. They're much more conscientious about voting than younger people. This is anathema to them. The socialism, they're old enough to know better. And some of this stuff is abhorrent to people in the heartland. And it'll, even if they're not enthused about their own candidate, they don't want anything to do with the left-wing lunacy that they're seeing. And that may get them off their butts, off their couches, into the polls. And maybe we hang on to enough seats to keep one or both of the houses. What do you, am I crazy?
0: Well, you're in the heartland, and unfortunately, much of the older people in New Jersey and right outside D.C. where I live, they're like the early bird crowd at the Golden Corral going to these No Kings protests. And that's mostly, most of these protests, they're all of these older types, because they were told and they still believe the Democrats of yesteryear and the hippies who protested the Vietnam War, they believe that that's still their party. And some of them are even preaching socialism because maybe they don't realize that it's actually legitimate socialism, and maybe they've been around, they've been in these suburban sections of these blue states and blue cities for a very long time. I there's a lot of soccer mommies. I'm going to say.
1: So you don't sound very optimistic at all.
0: I guess I am a glass half empty type of person, but my little motto in my head, maybe it's just because I'm a neurotic Jew, that if I think pessimistically, if I'm a bit of a downer, then my hopes won't get up. They won't get too far up.
1: Yeah, okay. So the disappointment won't sting as badly.
0: There you go. I'm setting myself up for disappointment right now, so I can.
1: Yeah, all right. Well, that's playing to not lose, Justine. You know, I do, and I want to play to win. I think the Republicans still have a chance, simply because some of what's coming out of the mouths of some of these Democratic Socialist candidates is just absolutely crazy, and it may blow up in their faces, Justine. Listen, appreciate the time, as always. It's always a pleasure.
0: Always a pleasure back, yep.
1: And you have a great 3-day weekend if you get to take one, and we'll do it again.
0: Yeah, same to you. It was wonderful joining, as always, and I look forward to speaking later.
1: All right, more Fox Across America is on the way. Don't go away.
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0: 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I've been surfing here since I was a kid. Now, seeing my grandson out on the water, it means everything to me. Watching him and taking in the blue waves, the sea breeze, the blurry horizon.
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0: Reiser in for Jimmy Failla, Fox Across America. Big hour coming up. You want to really want to stick around. Got Taylor Riggs coming up after the top of the hour. And then later in the hour, the man given the nickname the Architect, Karl Rove, to kind of set the scene for the campaign as it begins in earnest here on Labor Day leading up to Election Day in November, how he sees things shaping up. And meanwhile, we got time for a call. Let's squeeze one more in. Lorraine, Rochester, New York, you're next.
1: Thank you. I want to quickly put my point across in the beginning so it doesn't get lost. I love your bottom-up, top-down discussion.
0: Well, thank you.
1: Today, and I wish we could hear that on the hour, every hour, for all the people who don't know what they don't know.
0: This is the thing, Lorraine. You know, I came of age when the Soviet Union was on the rise, when it was at its peak of its ascendancy, when it enslaved most of Eastern Europe that it was granted dominion over post-World War II. We all could see that Eastern Europe was a prison. The Soviet propagandists could not hide the fact that their people were miserable. They couldn't, there's no way they could make it look good. And we got to all see how it played out in real life. We got to see what life was like in East Germany. We could see it, we were taught it, we understood it, and it's been so long since the Soviet Union fell in 1989 that a whole cohort of Americans have no experience with it, and all the seductive promises of socialism sound good, and they don't have the perspective of all the failures.
1: May I say a couple other quick things?
0: Sure.
1: Along that line, I'll be 90 next year. But I went through what you're just talking about, and it concerned Americans enough. We understood it's correct. We really saw what was happening. But it didn't take very many Russian or Soviet people to change from the winds of the First World War into communist concentration. It only took a minority
0: That's a great point. You know, Carl, when it was voted on, it did not receive majority support. It's a great point. It doesn't take much.
1: That's why for our country, I'm not afraid. Oh, here's my other quick point. It's a religious related thing. I think God allowed the crap, the insanity, the chaos to appear more now because we will be ready to handle it with God's help.
0: Well, you know,
1: I believe
0: that the providence was at play in the founding of the United States. I think God looked at the world and the progress of history, and he said, okay, now. And he brought about on the North American continent what we call the United States. I really believe that. And I believe he will, pardon me, ultimately protect it. I certainly pray for that. Listen, I appreciate your call, Lorraine. Fox Across America, Taylor Riggs is on the way after the top of the hour. Karl Rove later in the hour. You want to stick around? If I can get my voice back, it'll be worth it.
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8: News this hour from Town Hall. I'm Ron Taylor. The judge has declared a mistrial in the Lindsey Clancy murder case after 7 days of deliberating. The jurors failed to reach a verdict on whether she was criminally responsible for killing her three young children in her Massachusetts home. Plymouth County District Attorney Tim Cruz says Lindsey Clancy is guilty of murder.
9: I appreciate the fact that there are strong feelings and opinions tied to this case. However, our job is to set aside our feelings and focus solely on the facts. The facts are Lindsey Clancy killed her three children, and the evidence suggested to us that she was in control of her actions when she committed those homicides.
8: Cruz said the prosecution would not make any decision on whether to retry the case anytime soon. The legal process of considering a retrial could begin, however, later in the month. The Trump administration says it's planning to start excavation work on a memorial arch in Washington over the next couple of weeks.
10: Critics say the project would disrupt historic sight lines in Washington, D.C., but Interior Secretary Doug Burgum wrote on social media platform X that the arch would be, quote, one of the great pieces of American architecture, unquote. Secretary Burgum also says the arch is befitting the world's most powerful capital. The planned 250-foot-tall memorial arch will stand between the Lincoln Memorial and Arlington National Cemetery.
8: That's correspondent Andrew Stewart reporting. Meanwhile, a lawsuit is challenging the plans for the arch. The U.S. job market rebounded last month as employers added a surprising 162,000 jobs. The unemployment stayed at 4.1%. Revisions added 55,000 jobs to June and July payroll. The news could be good for President Trump just 2 months before the midterms, in which the health of the economy is weighing heavy on voters' minds. News and analysis found at townhall.com.
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13: I'm Gail Hurd. The heat is back, and so is the possibility for storms. We'll see more dangerous heat with a threat for severe storms through Saturday. A severe thunderstorm watch was put in effect for the area Friday night. Included were Chatham, Orange, Wake, Wilson, Durham, Franklin, Harnett, and Johnston counties. And a helicopter was the cause of carry outages during Thursday's heat wave. Duke Energy says a helicopter conducting aerial vegetation management for railroad operations caused damage to power lines impacting four substations and a transmission line. Residents tell CBS 17 the outage caused serious concern.
14: It's really hot.
15: The second that the power went off, you could feel the heat in the house. So it was bad. All the pumps are down, gas stations down, so it's kind of depressing.
14: This is putting a big burden on the residents of Cary, so I just worry for safety and everybody's health.
13: The WPTF forecast, our overnight low 75 with a chance of storms. 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
1: Hello, America. It's your main man, Jimmy Failla. Texas Radio Hall of Famer Paul Gleiser is here. Take it away, Paul.
2: Thank you, Jimmy. Hour three of Fox Across America. This hour is going to be a banger. Later in the hour, we have Karl Rove going to talk about politics, Republican politics in general, and the much-watched race in Texas for Senate between Ken Paxton, Texas's Attorney General, and James Tallarico, who is so far to the left, it's just astonishing that he's on a ballot in Texas. We're going to talk about that. But meanwhile, here at the top of the hour, part of my deal, when I fill in for Jimmy, my Fox News contract, the Fox News fill-in host contract says that I get me some Riggs time. Here she is. Taylor Riggs, co-host of the Big Money Show on the Fox Business Network, is in the house. Taylor, how you doing?
3: Woohoo! Thanks for having me. Happy Friday. I can't believe it's, what is this, Labor Day weekend?
2: Labor Day weekend. Yeah, we kick off. This is when the pundits say that the campaign season gets started in earnest.
3: Oh, boy.
2: So, you and I talked last week. You know, and the producer, Mike, there is more pessimistic than I am, and I'm on the fence. One, you know, I could be argued either way about the Republicans, you know, being in a spot of trouble on trying to retain the House. And one of the things is that people are saying that the Republicans don't have anything to run on. You pushed back on that last week, and I want you to do it again. You know, go down the things in the economy that are going well that may not be well realized and well understood.
3: Okay. So I want to be careful not to sound like a Democrat in 2022 when everyone kept saying there's no recession. Why do you feel so bad? Inflation's at 9%, but the economy's great. Don't feel what you're feeling. And guess what? A whole host of red sweep came in because people were so sick and tired of being told that the economy is great, even though they felt like garbage. So yeah. I preface that with making sure I don't sound like that. But let me just talk to you frankly with some of the numbers. This week, we got the job opening survey. We call that the JOLTS report. Most of all of the new job openings are entirely due to construction and manufacturing.
2: That's good news.
3: That is a huge good news. We got jobs day today. The first Friday of every month is jobs day. The estimate was to add about 55,000 jobs. We added 162,000 jobs.
2: Most of them private sector. Most of them private sector.
3: Bingo. So well reversing the trends in the previous administration when it was a lot of public sector jobs. The unemployment rate's at 4.1%. The sort of bad news, if you will, is you're not getting a lot of inflation from wage growth. So wage growth is barely keeping up with inflation, but it's not massively outpacing inflation. So the Federal Reserve doesn't have to massively hike interest rates to cool off the labor market because wage growth isn't a spiraled out of control inflationary look right now.
2: All right.
3: So massively good news. You know, the data center moratorium is becoming a political issue. I'm very pro new technology and pro data center. And I'm very excited about the new construction and manufacturing jobs that it is bringing. And it is. And it also is coming because we had the one big beautiful bill that did 100% immediate expensing on factories, factory floors, factory equipment, you name it. And so that's coming, but that actually could start to slow things down. So I think that's what I'm watching in the future. But we got ISM manufacturing numbers. Manufacturing expanded for the eighth straight month in August. So the data is telling us things look really good. In the jobs report today, you know what some of the biggest hires were? Leisure and hospitality. You don't hire at like the local bar or the local retailer if you're really souring on the economy. So that means consumer spending is up. Consumer discretionary spending is up. I also read a note from Bank of America that the K-shaped trend is reversing. You know, that K-shape where they think the rich are getting richer and the poor is getting poorer. After-tax wage growth for lower income, according to Bank of America data, is up 4.7% in August year over year. That's faster than high income wage growth. So the poor are catching up. Atlanta Fed GDP number is out this morning, 4.7% in the third quarter. So again, that's all the sort of Wall Street data points that I'm throwing in your face that I'm looking around and it's hard to find sort of a soft spot in this economy right now.
2: Yeah, except then you got the fact that gasoline's $4.10 a gallon.
3: Yep.
2: And people feel that, you know, once a week, twice a week, and people feel that.
3: They're feeling that, but they haven't stopped spending yet. And so I think that's what I'm watching is I was telling maybe you this story last week. I don't always feel great about finances, but remember I still threw my my oldest girl, a third birthday party. And that's easily a discretionary thing that I could have pulled away. You know what? Gas prices are high. I don't feel good about things. My grocery bills are high. We're going to cut back spending. We're not. So I am mindful that people think gas prices are high, and they are. But I haven't seen a change in behavior.
2: Okay, interesting. And they say that this Labor Day weekend, the travel is going to be up some double-digit number, and more people are going to be on the move than ever before. That's
3: even
2: not,
3: with diesel prices at a record.
2: Yeah, that is not indicative of people pulling in their horns. I get all of that. Then, Taylor, I mean, we talked about this last week. I'll do it again. Why doesn't, you know, we don't have that feeling that we had in the Trump economy pre-COVID in the first term?
3: Because the gas prices.
2: Is that the thing?
3: Yeah.
2: Then did we second guess Donald Trump on the timing of starting a conflict with Iran? I mean, is that what we do? I mean,
3: I am of the camp. Well, okay, let me phrase it this way. I think he's the only president to do this because it is so hard, and we see why.
2: Yeah.
3: We thought it would be a couple weeks, and it's
2: I never thought that, but a lot of people did, but I didn't.
3: So he did it knowing no one else will do it. And now we know why no one else will do it. Because you're dealing with lunatics who don't care about anyone but blowing themselves up.
2: Yeah, and yet the argument is that somebody has to do it.
3: Bingo. So I think when you ask about why we don't feel the way we felt during Trump 1.0, some of it is expectations. We voted for Trump on pocketbook issues.
2: We did.
3: He promised, and I want to be careful what we promised, to bring prices down. Now, you can't bring prices down because that's deflation. That means we're in a massive recession.
2: Right.
3: But what we should have promised is prices will grow less quickly, which they have, and give time for real wages to outpace inflation, which they have.
2: Which effectively brings prices down.
3: Correct, because your after-tax take-home pay is better.
2: I'm just looking at cash in and cash out. I thought no tax on tips would be, you know, would people be buzzing about no tax on overtime. I thought, you know, no tax on
3: Social
2: Security.
3: But remember, too, it's cumulative inflation. So I can tell you inflation's only up 3.5% year over year. But then I'm forgetting that in the last 7 years, we're up still 30 to 40%.
2: Yeah.
3: And that's still the issue. I think people, even though it's been 6 years, people still remember pre-COVID prices. I was at home in California with my mom and we got Taco Bell for three of us. And she came back and she said, Taco Bell for three people was $17 or $18.
2: Yeah.
3: I remember when my burrito was $1.99.
2: Yeah.
3: And so I'm not saying that that's good or bad. Yes, my wages have, you know, in part kept up with the increase in that price of the burrito, but people still have sticker shock.
2: It still sounds like a lot of money for Taco Bell.
3: Yeah.
2: I get all of that. Well, you know, listen, I'm quietly, I mean, very, very cautiously optimistic that the country still, we are still who we are.
3: Yeah.
2: And we look at the crazy that is coming from the once semi-sane Democratic Party, and that they have outsmarted themselves and gone too far to the left, and it's gonna boomerang on them. I think the biggest thing helping the Republicans right now is the Democrats. Do you think I'm crazy?
3: I am worried about that because I see so many people in my hometown of New York.
2: Yeah, but you're in New York.
3: Mm-hmm. But here's what I want. I want to be in a party that campaigns on the things that they are doing, not the how crazy the other party is.
2: I agree with that, but you know, but you'll take the win, Howard. You'll take the win because you hit 6 home runs. You'll take the win because the other team committed 12 errors.
3: Right, but I will push back and say the One Big Beautiful Bill was great, but that was July of 2025. It's September of 2026.
2: Ancient history.
3: What did you do for me this year? When I go to the polls in November, am I really going to think, okay, well, I remember that they did the One Big Beautiful Bill 18 months ago. That sounds good. My boss pays me to show up every single day. I am not paying Congress people to show up and pass one bill 15 or 16 months ago. And so I think that's also where there's a little bit of a disconnect, where I think a lot of people are looking around and saying, but since then, what have you done? And they could have done more. I mean, I'm going to be old school. They told me they were going to cut the spending, and they haven't cut the spending. And I don't want to be super negative. Look, this is the best country in the world. Free market capitalism is amazing. We're 4.7% GDP. I love this country. You know, like, we're about to come up on 9/11 next week, and I'm so patriotic. And only in this country do we get to be so proud of how far we've come. But I think a lot of people are thinking, like, okay, well, you promised that you're going to cut the spending, and you're still spending, and we're now $40 trillion in debt.
2: Yeah, we just crossed the $40 trillion threshold. Yeah, now that doesn't play well. And it's when I saw that number, I mean, I knew it was coming, but when it was actually published, it was a shock to the heart.
3: Yeah, and it's coming because Republicans are also spending, and Democrats are. We're not spending as much, but we're still spending.
2: Well, there is this. There are two things that we'll see what impact they have. There are two things that both of them involve Trump. One is the convention next week, about 3.5 miles from where I'm sitting right this minute, here in Dallas. We'll see what impact that has. I think it's a brilliant idea to put on a showcase of the midterm, never been done before. Innovative, out-of-the-box thinking. And number two, Trump's going to go to 35 states that are in play between now and Election Day. That's a blistering campaign schedule. Mm-hmm. He will not have zero impact. He will have an impact by doing that.
3: Yes. There is certainly the Trump effect. I do not want to discount that. But I do think more and more people are just looking at cash coming in and cash coming out.
2: Right.
3: And I think people are saying, okay, so you got all the refunds from the tariffs, but like, where's my check? Or like, are you lowering prices after Costco, Target, Walmart, Lululemon, whoever received their tariff refund? Are you now lowering the prices, or are you just putting that in your bottom line? And I'm pro-capitalist. Companies have a right to make a profit. They report to shareholders, and I love that we're in 30 to 50% earnings growth. I love it. But I think there are a lot of people out there saying, well,
2: but if they got a big refund check, and yet there's demand at their current prices, why would they lower prices?
3: Totally fair. I'm just laying out the argument of what people are, the way people feel.
2: Yeah, I understand it.
3: I hope I wasn't too Debbie Downer. I love this.
2: No, don't be Debbie. You know, listen, yeah, I want to be realistic. I want to look at the world as it is, not as I want it to be.
3: Yeah.
2: I'm still going to throw this out there, and you can disagree with me. I think the Democrats have gone too far to the left, and it's going to cost them. It may not cost them this cycle, but it's going to cost them eventually.
3: You know how it's going to cost them? When the Cato Institute said that all of these socialist policies are going to cost us $200 trillion, and then they're going to go to try to borrow debt to fund all those programs, we're going to have a failed bond auction. And then we're going to realize that we don't have the revenue.
2: Right.
3: And there's no amount of taxes that you can raise on corporation or raise on people that are going to fund those programs.
2: And the rich don't have enough to cover it for you.
3: And the market is going to revolt and force Congress to stop the spending, because eventually they're going to figure out dollar dominance is at risk. Having the best bond market in the world is at risk. And that having full faith in credit maybe isn't as hot as we thought, because full faith and credit may not mean full faith and credit backing of the United States.
2: All right.
3: So I'm super optimistic that the market actually will push back on some of that.
2: Which is to say the cure for excess is excess.
3: Mm-hmm. That's going to be bond yields is what's going to keep these socialists out of power.
2: Anyway, hey, Taylor, I hate it. I always hate it when we have to go away.
3: I know.
2: I really do.
3: Have a great long weekend.
2: Have a great long weekend yourself, and let's do this again.
3: Can't wait.
2: Fox Across America continues after the break. Stay with us.
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13: Breaking news here on Fox Across America. The judge has now officially declared a mistrial in the Lindsey Clancy trial. That's just an amazing commentary on where we are as a nation and as a society, and I'm going to leave it at that. She killed her three babies, and, well, the prosecution, in order to get justice, will have to try that case again. I just hate that. But anyway, it's a mistrial. One juror could not be brought to see it the way the other 11 did. Got time for one more call. David in San Francisco, California, you are on the line. What's on your mind?
14: Oh, thanks, Paul. I'd sure like to see some performance before Election Day. You know, we the people, basically, we're supposed to hire people to run our stuff, to manage our property. You know, we the people own the sewer system. We the people own the roads, the libraries, the schools. And we're supposed to hire a guy to be the property manager, whether it's a congressman or a senator or a president or the library board, for that matter. And what we're finding is the big money is tricking these people into giving away our stuff and then running it on the cheap. And so we get bad service and we get a lot of promises. So I don't want to run this election year again like what are we going to get for promises. I want to see performance.
13: Well, you know, that was kind of how Trump got into the national conversation to begin with. I mean, he very correctly pointed out we have been misgoverned, thoroughly misgoverned, for most of four decades by politicians of both parties. And I liken Donald Trump to the guy that in the movie Bull Durham that goes and throws all the baseball bats into the shower and says, you know, you guys aren't getting the job done. But having said all that, you know, there's a whole lot that's, you know, we look at these guys and say, can anybody play this game? Can anybody get it right? David, appreciate your call. The clock is a tyrant. I got to go, but appreciate you taking time. Appreciate your patience. Carl Rove coming up after the bottom of the hour break here on Fox Across America. You do not want to go away.

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8: A chance of showers and thunderstorms overnight. Expected low around 74. That same chance hanging around on Saturday. Expected high near 99. Heat index value as high as 106. Sunday, chance of showers and storms, high near 85.
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9: First queen of gospel music. Although she was a heralded and much-loved performer, she lived a double life in racially divided America.
10: 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I don't understand this. 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
11: I'm Lillian Wu with your Fox True Crime Minute. The Mushroom Murder case, one of the most high-profile ones in modern Australian history, returns to court. Defense attorneys fighting convictions against Aaron Patterson, who was jailed for life last September after being found guilty of murdering her estranged husband's parents and aunt and trying to kill a fourth relative, deliberately poisoning them with death cap mushrooms in a beef Wellington meal. The defense citing a series of what they call major trial errors, such as housing jurors at one point in the same hotel as members of the prosecution. In the hearings, government prosecutors also appealing the sentence, calling it too lenient. It allows Patterson to apply for parole after serving at least 33 years. They argue the 51-year-old triple murderess should die behind bars. 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
2: Made for your brain is this next segment because it's one of the brightest guys in politics, one of my favorite people to talk to, Karl Rove, the former deputy to President George W. Bush, and one of the most astute political observers that I know is on the line with us. Karl, thanks for taking time to join the show.
3: You bet, and thanks. The $20 for your kind words will be in the mail shortly.
2: That you're a good man. I was counting on that. I need that $20. Listen, I want to play a piece of audio for you, Karl, to set this segment up. It's Byron Donalds, congressman from Florida, running to be governor of Florida. He was on the Will Cain Show talking about James Tallarico running for Senate in Texas, saying that capitalism is white supremacy and needs to be dismantled. It's cut 14.
4: I think this is where the Democratic left is trying to use some of the real issues in American history around race. And I'm not going to ignore what's happened in our history, but they use that as an emotional tool in order to gain political power. I thought that Camille was exactly right last night in the way he described that capitalism is the greatest force for good ever been created in the history of the planet. And the reason why the Democrats cannot stand that is because they can't get more power if people have their money, keep their money, and can make decisions with their money. The Democrats need control in order to have a political argument, and I don't want them controlling me. I don't want anybody else controlling me, and I know the people of our state in Florida, they want to be free.
2: Okay, Karl, here's my question. You know, Tallarico did say that. He said capitalism is white supremacy, needs to be dismantled. He's running in Texas, for crying out loud. How does he even have a chance, and how is he even in the polls with Paxton?
3: Yeah. Well, first of all, I live in Austin, and that's where Tallarico's state house district is. And let me just tell you, I love Austin. It's a beautiful community, wonderful friends. My family's there. My pals are there. It's where
2: I'm going to be there. I'm going to be there Thursday. I get it.
3: So, but Austin is full of liberals, and they have to out-liberal each other. They have to out-progressive each other. Remember, Tallarico first got elected to the state house in a seat that was mostly in Williamson County, the county north of Austin, which is a suburban conservative county. They got a major highway named the Ronald Reagan Highway.
2: Right. You know,
3: and he took a seat held by a Republican who was retiring, wonderful guy, Larry Gonzalez. And so in his first race, he had to get Republican and independent votes. Then he got redistricted, and his district got moved into Travis County, and his true colors came out, and he had to had to move further to the left than anybody else so that he could get votes in a Democratic primary and remain in office. And I think these are true feelings that he has because he's said lots of crazy things over the years. Now, he's a state representative, so isn't really well known statewide. And he's running against a guy who's chock full of problems. And I think the reason that he's ahead is because, it is the last, starting in, 3 years ago, the Republican state house impeached the sitting attorney general over abuse of office. Eight of his top aides had resigned and turned whistleblowers and had gone to the feds about dealings with a corrupt business guy. And he was impeached by the Republican House and got off in the Senate on an 18-13 vote to not impeach him. But all that stuff is out there. And so people know that he's had girlfriends and, the wife caught him with the girlfriends, that he did favors for a corrupt business guy, Nate Paul, who went to jail, and he abused the powers of his office and lost the trust and confidence of the top eight lieutenants he had there. And so, look, it's a horse race. And the question is Donald Trump going to take his super PAC and spend money to help the guy that he helped with his endorsement in the Republican primary win the general election?
2: Well, as you gave a very detailed description of what I simply say is more baggage than an airport luggage carousel, and yet, and yet, he trounced a four-term sitting Republican senator by 30 points in a primary. How does that happen?
3: Well, in a runoff.
2: In a runoff. Okay, Senator you're correct.
3: Cornyn,
2: a runoff.
3: Yeah, Senator Cornyn led. Yeah, Senator Cornyn led in the primary, albeit narrowly. There were three candidates in the primary, and then in the runoff, essentially 7 days before the runoff, Donald Trump endorsed. Now, I happen to be a longtime friend of John Cornyn's, close personal friend, and so I was getting access to the tracking data by a super.

0: Paxton was 14 points less likely. That was through Monday night. Tuesday, Trump endorses, and by Thursday, those numbers had reversed. Donald Trump's endorsement is powerful in a Republican primary, particularly in a runoff in which less than 5% of the state's voters participate.
1: Okay, and, good answer to the question. All right, I get it.
0: Yeah.
1: I get it.
0: Yeah.
1: Okay. All right, that is a very cogent explanation. So then now what?
0: Well, now it's a question of a resource battle, because the Democrats have been trying to win Texas, and so they are showering money. The last report that Tallarico had reported, I think it was $93 million he'd raised, and Paxton had raised $9 million. And Tallarico ran several weeks of positive advertising, introducing himself, and now he's going straight at the scandal surrounding Paxton. And, very heavy buy, and a super PAC has now come in and put in $15 million on behalf of Paxton, which is a good sum. But remember, this gets highly technical. Tallarico is spending campaign money, which means he is, by federal law, gets the lowest unit rate.
1: Yep.
0: Television stations have to sell him to ads cheap. No similar rule applies to super PACs. So a super PAC is paying 3 times, 4 times, 5 times as much for the same ad as Tallarico is. So if Tallarico is spending, say, roughly $9 million a week, and the other super PAC is spending $7.5 million, they're getting outspent, 3 or 4 to 1.
1: Well, no, the other, if Tallarico is spending $9 million in order to keep up, the other side's got, the Republicans has to spend 27.
0: Right.
1: It's about a 3x multiple. I'm a broadcaster myself. I know about lowest unit charge. I have to deal with it. And it, I charge the non-candidate rate at a much higher rate than I do the candidate rate. And that is an important point. But the money's going to have to be spent.
0: Yeah, well, and look, the Senate committee, before Trump endorsed, they were backing Cornyn, and they made it clear to the White House. They said, look, we have laid out our buy for North Carolina and Georgia and Maine and Michigan and Iowa and Ohio and Alaska, and we've told you how much money we're going to be spending, because the earlier you buy as a super PAC, the cheaper the rate is.
1: Right.
0: So they've made those kind of commitments. So they had signaled the White House, we'll be lucky to raise these hundreds of millions of dollars to fulfill these commitments. So if you endorse Paxton, you've got to draw on the $400 million you have in MIGA Inc. PAC, and the $50 million you got in Never Surrender, and the tens of millions of dollars you got sitting around in other pockets that the White House political operation controls. And the question is the president going to do that? He spent $870,000 out of those pockets to help Darlene Graham. He spent, a couple of $100,000 in a couple of congressional primaries where he was going after, Thomas Massie in Kentucky. But the question is going to be, is he going to spend it? And is he going to spend it with time enough? I mean, we're close to the election. It takes a while to move people's opinions. And so, the 7 or 8 weeks of television is going to be, is particularly since Tallarico's had 3 or 4 weeks, I guess maybe now 5 weeks of unanswered television. The president's got to get spending money sooner rather than later, and spending it effectively.
1: Carl Rove is with us, one of the most astute political observers I know. Next week, about 3 miles from where I'm sitting, the president's going to hold a midterm convention. What impact do you think that'll have?
0: I don't know. I think it would have been better to have had it earlier, because you could have set the tone back in May. And look, a lot of candidates are not going to be there, because we're in the stretch. We're in the home stretch. And your choice is, do you get on a plane, fly to Dallas, spend 2 days there, take a plane back, say 3 or 4 days out of your schedule, when you only got like 60 some odd days where you can campaign?
1: Yeah.
0: And as a result, I think we're going to see a lot of candidates. And also, they're charging candidates. Now, they're saying they're not going to charge candidates who are vulnerable, but they're saying if you want to come to your Republican candidate, you want to come here, write a check for $25,000. So that's a lot of money that could be spent on, lots of other campaign activity back home. So we'll see. The key is going to be, what kind of a message does the president deliver, and what kind of message does the vice president deliver? Is this going to be a cogent, thoughtful, powerful argument as to why people ought to vote

0: Republican and not vote Democrat, or is this going to be the weave and a wonderful rally speech that in which the media is given stuff to, you know, pay attention to that is not that consequential for the election?
1: That's a fair concern. I've never heard it called a weave, but that's pretty accurate description.
0: Well, that's what he calls it.
1: He calls it
0: the weave.
1: Okay, Karl Rove is with us. You know, and this kind of puts you on the spot, but do the Republicans have a shot? Is there any plausible scenario of keeping the House?
0: Well, you could make a case, but realistically, think about it. In the modern era, going back 100 years, there's only been three times when the White House party has gained seats in the House of Representatives in a midterm election. 1934, now we didn't have good polling back there, but every bit of historical evidence was that the country was strongly behind FDR and his efforts to end the Great Depression. 1998, where Bill Clinton had an approval rating, I think, of 63% in October of 1998 because the American people felt that the Republicans had overplayed their hand on impeaching him over Monica Lewinsky. In 2002, when George W. Bush's approval rating was 61%. Now, I happened to be at the White House there and had a little bit to do with that. And let me tell you, even with a rating that big and that good, it was awful hard to pick up seats in the House. And we did. But it required a lot of discipline, focus, effective deployment of resources and early deployment of resources. That's why I worry about, you know, we're sitting here on the 4th of September.
1: 59 days out.
0: 2 months away from, 59 days out. And, the other side's spending in Texas, and we aren't. And in other parts of the country, I feel good about what Republican candidates have been able to do and the groundwork they've laid this summer and how they're going at a fever pitch already. But, time's a wasting. The clock is running.
1: All right. So let me ask you this. The Democratic Party's leftward lurch. I'm from a family. My grandfather was a working class guy, never voted for a Republican in his life. And, you know, I mean, you know that Texan. You understand that kind of Texan perfectly. I grew up in a family full of those kinds of Texans. Wouldn't recognize the Democratic Party today and certainly wouldn't vote for them. Does the Democratic Party's leftward lurch in the end help them or hurt them?
0: Hurts them. Look, this is to me one of the interesting things. President's job approval today is 41% in Real Clear Politics. It's been 38 or 39. There have been a couple of favorable polls recently. The Republican Party is seen by like 36-37% approval. The Democrats are a point or two below that. I mean, look, the American people are seeing what's happening with that party. You know, when you got Mamdani in New York, now granted it's New York City and that's a special different part of the country, but that says something. When you get El Said in Michigan, they hear about it. When you get these candidates around the country who are associated with the Democratic Socialists and you hear what they're talking about and what they're saying, it's one of the reasons why people have doubts about the Democrats. The Republicans need to be exploiting this for the fall election. They need to say, like you had Byron Donalds on. He's the Republican candidate for governor in Florida. The Democratic candidate for the U.S. Senate, who's above him on the ballot, is a member of the Democratic Socialists of America. So
1: in
0: every
1: Florida
0: Republican can... In Florida. And so in Florida, every Republican can say of their Democrat opponent, whether it's for the state house, the state senate, for the legislature, for county offices, does my Democrat opponent agree with the leader of their ticket in this state who believes the following, that we ought to, abolish the Senate, that we ought to have the president elected by not the people, but by the House of Representatives, as well as have the House of Representatives elect the Supreme Court? Do they believe that we ought to defund the military? Not defund the police alone, defund the military. Do we get rid of the sanctions on Cuba and Russia and Iran? Does my Democrat opponent agree with the leader of their ticket? Every Republican candidate in Florida can do that. Every Republican candidate, and Michigan could do it because they've got a candidate associated with, supported by. Does every Democrat candidate in Michigan agree with my Democrat, with the leader they're taking in this state, who brought Hassan Piker in for the final day of his primary campaign, a man who said America deserved 9/11? Does my Democrat opponent agree with the attitude of the leader of their ticket?
1: Carl, so
0: I got to be out there punching them.
1: Carl, I've got to jump in because the clock is a tyrant, and I'm out of time. But man, I tell you, I really enjoyed it, and thank you so much for coming on the show.
0: Well, thanks for having me.
1: All right, have a great Labor Day weekend. More of Fox Across America is on the way. Stay with us.
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1: Paul Gleiser for Jimmy Fallon, bottom of the ninth, wrapping up the show here on a Friday before a Labor Day weekend. My invitation stands. Please follow my column and subscribe at youtellmetexas.com. I'm going to wrap up the show today the way I started, by saying we're not voting specifically for a party or a candidate. We're voting for what kind of a country are we? And my column this week, the headline, the title is Who Decides? And you're voting on who's going to decide who orders your life, you or in a bottom-up system that we've had that's made us so prosperous, or some minister of government in a top-down model. Who's going to tell you where you live, you or somebody else? Who is going to order the economy so that it benefits the most people? Who decides? And we have a Democratic Party that has gone off the rails, that has in large measure rejected what we all used to agree on. Democrats and Republicans all used to agree on the fundamental things about the country, and we don't have that now. So the question is, who decides? Is it the people telling government what to do, or is it going to be the government telling the people what to do? And that's what you're voting on. And so get past holding your nose over this or that candidate. Get past party labels. And don't be in the tank for any one particular party or person. Be in the tank for the country. Thanks, Mike and Justin, for all your hard work making me look as good as I could possibly look. Hope you have a great weekend. Thank you for listening. Have a great Labor Day weekend. See you next time here on Fox Across America.
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0: this hour from Town Hall. I'm Ron Taylor. The Trump administration is escalating its campaign against DEI policies in higher education.
1: The Trump administration's proposing a rule that would strip private schools and colleges of their tax-exempt status if they provide targeted help to students based on race. Trump officials have used civil rights-era laws to weed out diversity, equity, and inclusion policies, saying they discriminate against white and Asian American students. Scores of universities have shut down or rebranded the DEI offices and ended scholarships and clubs designed for minority students. The Treasury Department and IRS estimate up to 18,000 institutions could be affected by the proposal. Ben Thomas, Washington.
0: Building a border wall and chasing down border crossers are the themes of two games on a new White House website called arcade.gov.
2: The White House has unveiled a website of arcade games. It says promote different aspects of President Donald Trump's agenda. It announced arcade.gov on social media with a parody of Xbox, PlayStation, or Nintendo. In one parody, a Sega logo turns to MAGA.
3: Sega!
2: Trump's Make America Great Again. Players can choose from five games, including building a wall at the U.S. southern border and chasing down border crossers at the Rio Grande. In supply line, food moves along an assembly line, and the player must reject items that don't meet Make America Healthy Again standards. Donna Warder, Washington.
0: A Massachusetts judge declared a mistrial Friday in the murder case against Lindsay Clancy. Jurors could not agree on whether she was criminally responsible when she strangled her three children in 2023. Friday's mistrial leaves the case unresolved and allows prosecutors to try her again in the future. You'll find news and analysis at townhall.com.
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10: I'm Dale Hurd. Several central North Carolina counties were put under a severe thunderstorm warning on Friday. In addition to these warnings, the majority of central North Carolina was put under a severe thunderstorm watch until 10 p.m. Friday night, including counties in the WPTF listening area. UNC General Manager Michael Lombardi, the highest paid general manager in college football, resigned Thursday after a tumultuous tenure in Chapel Hill working alongside Bill Belichick. But the investigation is still ongoing. These UNC students told WRAL.
11: I don't know. There's just been a lot around the football program.
12: I'm kind of interested to see what the season holds in that regards.
10: Lawyers hired to conduct the investigation are also questioning people about whether defensive coordinator Steve Belichick used drugs on the job or provided drugs to at least one player, and separately about whether a member of UNC's recruiting staff had a sexual relationship with a player. Look for an overnight low of 75, mostly cloudy with a chance of storms. The high Saturday, 99. Gail Hurd, WPTF News.
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0: Now, it's Red Eye Radio. Gary McNamara and Eric Hurley talk about everything from politics to social issues and news of the day. Whether you're up late or you're just starting your day, welcome to the show. From the Relief Factor Studios, this is Red Eye Radio.
23: All across America, we are Red Eye Radio. He is Eric Hurley and I'm Gary McNamara. Good morning. Hi. Hello. Well, let me see, we're in 2026. The Kaepernick thing started 10 years ago. And as you know, I've been anticipating all throughout preseason. I don't care about football anymore. I care about the politics in football or whatever it's going to be in.
4: Right.
23: That's, you know, like, it's like the WNBA. It's, even though I did watch last week on Friday, it's the only sporting event I've watched in a long time. I watched the Indiana Fever.
4: Hmm.
23: And it's entertaining. Caitlin Clark is extremely entertaining.
4: Right. Yeah.
23: So is Kelsey Mitchell. I mean, it's very entertaining, especially with the shot, the three pointers they're taking.
4: Yeah.
23: They're not shy at all about it. So, yeah. You know, really it's the, as well, we'll call it the WDSA now.
4: Mm-hmm.
23: I love the politics in sports. A lot of people say, and I even said it way back then, you know, it sort of turned me off the politics and sports. I've learned to embrace it because it's so much fun.
4: Yeah.
23: Kaepernick speaking up again. And this is fantastic. Calls Roger Goodell, calls the NFL a bunch of hypocrites. It's all performative. They really don't care.
4: Well, isn't all sports performative?
23: No, they're
4: technically
23: not the sports portion of it. Their proclamations against, you know, because they're doing it again, you know, love, no hate, stop racism. And he says it's strictly performative. It's not what the NFL believes, that the NFL actually doesn't believe it, that the NFL is actually racist.
4: Mm.
23: And it was interesting because Fox News had an article where they talked about, and I remember this so well, they said, you know, they basically, the NFL puts out propaganda, and it's like, what does Kaepernick do? It's like, he goes, most notably, Kaepernick participated in a Netflix docuseries in which he compared the NFL, remember this, the NFL scouting combine to a slave auction before they put you on the field. Teams poke, prod, and examine you, searching for any defect that might affect your performance, Kaepernick narrated. No boundary respected, no dignity left intact. What they don't want you to understand is what's being established is a power dynamic. The scene then shifts to one in which players transform into enslaved black men in shackles while white slave masters bid on them and whip them. Meanwhile, Kaepernick, after believing that's what the NFL is about, has continued to try to return to the NFL for the last 10 years. Not this year, though. I haven't heard him say he wants to come back this year.
4: No.
23: And so it's like, you know.
4: No, I think he's vying to be the commissioner now.
23: But I just love how he just pounded on Goodell and everything else. You know, Goodell trying. It's like, when will these people understand? You cannot cater to the left. If, you know, well, we're we're going to support these victims here. We're going to support these victims because we're against the oppressors. Now you're the oppressor. Roger Goodell, you're an oppressor. You're a slave master.
1: Well, the WNBA is about to enter that territory because, you know, it's like, you know what? I'll just wear a T-shirt. That'll end everything. If I just wear a T-shirt to the game, everything will be fine. It'll all be over. Everybody will have spoken their mind and minds, and we can move on now. There's no moving on.
23: No. There's going to be no
1: moving on. No. Until a transgender is on a team. Oh, I'm sorry. Every team. And you can't just have one. Because if other transgenders try out for the team and they're clearly outperforming biological females, well, you're going to have to put them on the team.
23: What I love is social media the last couple of days because they keep trying to resurrect it. You know, Royce White and Cantor, well, unless they take hormones, unless they take estrogen,
1: and
23: cut off their body parts,
1: no.
23: Well, then they can't play in the WNBA.
1: And
23: they got blasted going, hey, you're
1: That's
23: an idiot. Your own rules forbid that.
1: Yes. Not only do they forbid it in your sport, but you go back to the Obama administration. Barack Obama set the tone.
23: Yep. As we said yesterday.
1: For students, the joint edict between, and this was for public schools, between the Department of Education and Department of Justice. The student does not need the parent's permission. The student does not need anything from a doctor. The student does not need to go through any kind of hormone therapy or anything. The student only needs to proclaim, this is who I am, and now, this is my name.
23: Right.
1: And you, the administrators of the schools, have to abide by it. And yeah. You cannot make even special arrangements if they are traveling with sports teams.
23: Right.
1: No special arrangements in bathrooms.
23: Nope.
1: Which, and we remember this well.
23: Hotel rooms.
1: This edict came down during a back and forth at the Fort Worth ISD,
23: yes.
1: Just down the road,
23: yes.
1: Just west of our studios.
23: Mm-hmm.
1: And they were finding some middle ground. They were going to make arrangements, and it was only one transgender student, but they said this will be the case going forward. And what we'll do is we'll have a bathroom, a single stall bathroom for that student. And it was only a few days later when the joint edict came down and said, nuh-uh, no. And the Department of Justice was on board this joint edict because if you do not abide by it, we consider that a violation of the student's rights. So, to the WNBA, as you point out, Gary, can't do that because you can't have the hormone thing. That the sport forbids that. Your own rules forbid that. But the rules of the left, the playbook, forbids that, and you can't have that.
23: Yeah.
1: Because the next liberal administration, I don't know if that will be a Republican liberal or a Democrat liberal, the way the GOP is going, but the next liberal administration that comes in and says, hey, we're gonna pick up this joint edict again, and that's going to be the rule in public schools. It's not over. It's going to happen. The next liberal administration will move toward this, then that will set the tone even for your organization. Now, while the government doesn't control your organization, there will be some pressure for you to abide by the DSA playbook.
23: And that's the thing that's so entertaining is the fact that, you know, especially with the WNBA, is the fact that, you know, they won't follow their own rules. The left won't follow their own rules. And that's what's happening on social media. And it's funny because so many on the left, because they don't do any research at all. You know, they hear a slogan and they go with it.
1: Mm-hmm.
23: But they actually don't know what their own rules are.
1: Mm-hmm.
23: So they come out and go, well, then you need to do that. And then they're reminded, no, you can't do that. Well, what do you mean? No, don't you even know your own rules? And then they disappear. Yeah. They disappear right. from social media. They realize, oh, I don't even know what I'm talking about.
1: Of course.
23: And that's what's so entertaining. And with Kaepernick, and we called it early on when, well, he's just about making sure the police follow the rules. What a load of horse manure that was.
1: That's garbage.
23: And garbage. We had said it. Remember was it the Miami Herald reporter that pounded him when he started talking about Cuba and how great Cuba was and everything else? And we said, no, he's a socialist Marxist. That's what he is. And he's promoting a socialist Marxist ideology and wishes to do it in the NFL. And we went through. And thank goodness to, and we mentioned this yesterday, Heather McDonald, that went through how many people, because when you put the numbers to, when you actually put the numbers out, you know, we live in a society, whether somebody throws out something, well, racism is systemic and the violence of police against the citizenry, especially minorities, is just risen to a level that is unacceptable. What's that level? You know, the same thing that we've heard now. Now you're not hearing as much panic on the whole data centers as people come out and say, well, no, here's what's actually happening. They provide their own power. They're recycling the water. They use less than, you know, golf courses use or almond farmers in California. This is, you know, necessary. But we live in a society that you throw out something, everybody panics. They scream like that one girl in the yellow raincoat when Trump was elected the first time. Mm. That's basically the nation that, you know, a significant portion of this nation. But when you actually look at it and the facts come out later on, you saw what Kaepernick was trying to do. You know, the whole NFL is racist. It's a bunch of masters and slave owners. Mm-hmm. And they, my favorite was when he said, they poke, prod, and examine you. They're looking for any defect that might affect your performance. No kidding.
1: Yeah. It's all about performance.
23: All it's about is your physical your mental preparation and your physical performance on the field.
1: Yes.
23: So yes, whether you're sick, drawing blood, that would be poked and prodded, right?
1: Mm-hmm.
23: It's not a cattle prod.
1: It's Jerry Jones may have used a couple.
23: Oh, okay. Maybe. It's a needle to examine your blood work, as they do each and every year for every single football player to make sure that they're healthy.
1: Yes.
23: And so, I mean, it's hilarious. And then trying to make it, you know, and then in the documentary, taking it from the NFL to then white masters of slave owners whipping them.
1: Mm-hmm.
23: That's not propaganda. Is that actually what the NFL is? Is that what professional sports actually is? Was Kaepernick actually, on point there in any way? No, he was BSing you.
1: Well, for years after he was no longer worthy of playing in the NFL, he tried to get back to that slavery, did he not?
23: Yeah.
1: What he calls slavery.
23: Yes, he wanted back, well, you know what it was. Stockholm Syndrome.
1: Oh, yeah. Right.
23: I made that up as
1: empathy
23: I went along.
1: For his, what he believes are his captors.
23: Right, exactly.
1: Why would you try so hard to get back in if that's what it was?
23: And that's where it falls apart. Everything that liberals do is so easy to tear apart and have so much fun with. And so, as you know, if you've been listening to the show the last 10 years, you know that when it gets to July, into July and August, you know, my antenna is up going, okay, where's Kaepernick? Where's Kaepernick? Where's Kaepernick? And I was so happy to see that he came out again and so happy to see that he blasted Roger Goodell because they came out the other day. Well, they're going to allow the NFL teams now to continue doing, you know, don't hate, love, all that. But as we said last year, we realize and we agree with the NFL doing that now. I've changed my mind because I realize that the NFL, if you're targeting the true racism in this country, you have to be targeting the Democrats. And it's about time that the NFL started attacking the Democrats. And we believe that's why Kaepernick is actually mad, is because they're targeting the hate of the left. That's what the NFL must be doing because that's where it's coming from. And the NFL and Roger Goodell is a very intelligent human being, and it's so obvious to see where the racism and the misogyny is coming from today from the left, that that has to be where Roger Goodell is going, right?
1: Mm-hmm. Sure. Yeah.
23: So much fun.
1: Good luck, Kaepernick. I don't know where the money is, but clearly this is a money thing.
23: He's got his memoirs coming out.
1: You know, and so it's, you know, you get paid by Nike to be a protester. Man, I wish I would have known. I used to protest going to work. If I could get paid for being a protester, and ironically, a protester who protests work,
23: well,
1: that would be a great job.
23: I read the other day Nike isn't doing too good.
1: That's too bad.
23: Apparently making that decision to get involved in politics instead of sports.
1: Oh, just don't do it, I guess, is what they should do, right?
23: Don't do it.
1: Just don't.
23: Just don't.
1: Just don't.
23: Don't. Just don't.
1: Just don't. I haven't seen a lot of their, well, I don't see a lot. I rarely see commercials. I can't remember the last commercial I saw.
23: Yeah,
1: it was a digital commercial somewhere. But on my YouTube, I pay for no commercials, and I'm trying to think of anything that I've seen. Maybe a preview when we watched a movie on one of the streamers. A preview of another movie, I think, maybe a trailer.
23: I think they're only sponsor now the robot athletes.
1: Yeah. Oh my gosh. I was watching they had the International Robot Games going on, and it was actually live during our show. So they had a camera, Reuters had a camera basically inside this. It didn't look like, I don't know how big the venue was, but there was one robot. They go over to this one little stage area, and the one robot, there were some smaller robots, looked like kid-sized robots, and they're playing soccer. And I'm telling you right now, the red team was crushing it. The blue team was just sucking wind. Every time the red team put the ball in, they scored like 6 goals just in the 30 seconds I was watching. And I thought, if that were real soccer, they'd rule the world. and then it pans over to this martial arts thing, and it's not two robots going at, it's just one robot demonstrating all these martial arts moves, and it tries to do a roundhouse. It goes to do the roundhouse and ends up flat on its stomach and can't get up. Like 6 guys had to come out and pick the thing up.
23: And everybody saw the one where the robot ran right into the barrier and then fell back on his, wait a minute, I'm assuming the gender of a robot, its back, and then the abdomen just sparks like crazy.
1: It's horrible. Look, that's not going to happen in my lifetime. It may happen in somebody else's lifetime, but not in mine. They're not taking over.
23: We are Red Eye Radio.
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0: We are Red Eye Radio. He is Eric Cronin. I'm Gary McNamara. And before we get to the meat and potatoes portion of the show, the protein and high carb part, this little audio cut here from AOC yesterday that TMZ was following her.
1: Oh my God.
0: TMZ must be desperate.
1: Right.
0: Here we go.
2: All right. I gotta ask, would you ever date a conservative? Is that anything you'd ever entertain?
3: I have to say it's probably not.
0: So I'm the single guy, so I have no shot with her. And, you know, I was thinking with Jasmine Crockett being unemployed, maybe I'd have a shot, you know, being three blocks in her district still.
1: Yeah, right.
0: I don't even know if she married. I don't even know whether she's married or not.
1: Or you could just hang out with your cat.
0: Wow. Yeah. I didn't think about that. That third option probably seems the best.
1: If you want to hang out with something that's unpredictable and then just goes off for no reason. You already have a cat, dude.

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4: With SRN News, I'm Ron Taylor. A Massachusetts judge has declared a mistrial in the murder case against Lindsay Clancy. Jurors could not agree on whether she was criminally responsible when she strangled her three young children 3 years ago. Friday's mistrial leaves the case unresolved and allows prosecutors to try it again at some point. She had faced life in prison without parole if convicted of first-degree murder. The Trump administration has imposed sanctions on a Turkish financial institution as part of its latest effort to sever critical financial lifelines for the Iranian government. The actions Friday come after Treasury Secretary Scott Bessent launched Operation Economic Outcast. It's the new administration effort to isolate already heavily sanctioned Iran from remaining trading partners to try to get it to capitulate to U.S. demands after more than 6 months of war. I'm Ron Taylor, and this is SRN News.
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9: A chance of showers and thunderstorms overnight. Expected low around 74. That same chance hanging around on Saturday. Expected high near 99. Heat index value as high as 106. Sunday, chance of showers and storms, high near 85.
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1: And he is Eric Crowley, and I'm Gary McNamara. Wow, well, the president said it yesterday. It took 6 months, but he said it. 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
1: Wow. Trump said it.
2: Yeah?
1: Yeah. I couldn't care less about forcing Iran to accept a deal.
2: Mm-hmm.
1: That's not why he's doing any of this.
2: Yeah.
1: It should have been from day one, unconditional surrender. It seems like that's where he is heading now. But he emphasized it. Donald Trump said Tuesday night that he was not interested in forcing Iran to agree to a deal to end the war, and questioned why the Iranian people were not rising up against their government after U.S. forces completed a fresh round of strikes.
2: Yeah. Well, it's, you know, I've always wondered. I've always had, I don't even know if I could call it a theory. I mean, I guess it could be a theory. I don't know how subscribed I am to the theory, but it would make sense that after the initial bombing that kills the Ayatollah, you go in, you wait to see what intel can bring you, what Mossad intel can bring you, what the U.S. intel can bring you, as to who's left, who's in charge, what the pecking order will be. And that is going to take a minute. And I'm wondering if they've learned something new, or I would be more inclined to subscribe to the next theory. And that would be what Politico wrote about the other day. And it's Politico. Yeah, I know they're left, but they're talking about Republicans that basically are just not happy with the performance on Iran when it comes to the president, and that it is a domestic pressure coming from the president just a couple of months, 2 months now from the election. So, or maybe a combination of both. The intel is probably, you know, more and more every day you gather more, and you're going to have to at some point make a decision on what you're going to do. And it is about regime change. It is about taking down whoever is in charge, taking them out. And I don't know what happens next, but at some point you've got to get control of their uranium. And again, I think that's, you know, down the road a bit. But the fact that we started striking them again this past weekend, just days ago, the fact that he's talking a different game now, It stands to reason they've got new intel that tells them this could be, you know, this could be doable. Or there's a new strategy that says, you know what, we just need to keep pounding them until they do give.
1: Well, I can't tell you. Yeah. I think part of it's an acceptance of the fact that this cannot go away before the midterms.
2: Yeah.
1: So you might as well do what you wanted to do from the beginning.
2: Right.
1: You know, when you got the memorandum of understanding, I don't think there's a Republican out there that looked at that and said, my God, if you would have told me in February, this is what you were going to agree to, which would have refunded Iran.
2: Yeah.
1: that was pure panic from the administration just trying to get any deal so Trump could say, see, I'm a deal maker and I stopped it, when actually, as we called it earlier, it was a George Costanza negotiation. You had negotiated backwards stuff you already had before the war. You were negotiating less than what you had before the war.
3: Mm-hmm.
1: And it didn't cut it anywhere in the Republican Party. And it was done because they were trying to end it, 3 or 4 months before the,

0: that leadership will do anything to appease the Iranian regime, because they already have, as we know, with Biden and Obama, they did.
1: Mm-hmm.
0: They actually gave them, you know, cash. So the fact is, you might as well go for what you want to do without getting, you know, ground troops in there, which is the economic, economic sanctions on them, basically starving them of everything. And if they attack, then you can attack. He doesn't need, by the way, every time Iran, somebody wrote to me and said, well, he's not getting approval from Congress. He doesn't need to.
1: No.
0: And especially now, he doesn't, you don't hear any of that talk. Somebody, they wrote to me, how come we heard this talk about him going to Congress? Because every time Iran attacks us, the president does not need permission from Congress
1: right.
0: to attack back.
1: Right. Look, you know, I don't want to go dark, Brandon, but I think especially if the Democrats take either the House or Senate, it's going to be a dark winter for Iran, because between November 4th and the time the new Congress is seated, there's probably going to be a nonstop effort to get as much done as they can. I don't know what that looks like. And I also don't know, again, there's still the question of what do we have in terms of inventory on the defensive side. I don't know how much of that is true. I don't know if there's going to be a re-upping of that. I don't know if John Ratcliffe's trip to Russia recently is, you know, again, part of, you know, telling Russia stay out of it because we're about to go full on. Don't get in our way. I have no idea, but certainly there was movement in the last 2 weeks, and I think really starting with Ratcliffe's trip to Russia, it stands to reason it had just as much to do with Iran as it did Ukraine. And I think right now you can see that because you can, mm-hmm. or at least there's this correlation. I have no idea, you know, if it's a direct correlation or not, but it's happening. The timing you can't deny. So we'll see what happens with Iran, but I think you're right. It was, you know what? We're not going to win back anybody. Let's not, at the very least, let's not lose our base, but let's focus on the mission. Domestically, wars are hard to win with the people, with your constituents. It doesn't matter what it is, an ongoing war, only because the question mark remains and hangs until you've defeated your enemy and accomplish your goal, which we don't know how long that will take. So if you put that into play again and say, let's just keep doing what we have to do with Iran here to defeat them and, you know, and just stay consistent in that effort. So at the very least, we don't, our base is not disenchanted with what's going on national defense.
0: Well,
1: that's
0: something
1: you can't afford to lose.
0: And forget about the politics for a moment. The substance is if you can take down 99% mm-hmm. of the Iranian regime, if they're going to target now, because he came out, he said, look, quote, we're not trying to force Iran to the bargaining table, mm-hmm. end of quote, mm-hmm. dismissing reports about the same, because he had seen it.
1: Yeah.
0: Well, Trump's really going after them heavy in order to get a deal. And he goes, no, I'm not looking for a deal this time. He said he couldn't care less if Iran signs a worthless deal or worthless to them agreement. He said he preferred the U.S. position now and once again claimed to have almost total control of the Strait of Hormuz while reiterating Iran's economy was collapsing. The substance of doing it could reverberate for generations of what happens to the Middle East. There's still the sub, because to me, the entire thing of what we originally thought in that, you know, first 8 minutes, was it the 8 minute speech that he gave?
1: Mm-hmm.
0: Was the fact of, okay, this is all part of Trump's plan to get rid of Iran, let, you know, the opposition in charge get nations signing Abraham Accords and actually get peace in the Middle East.
1: Yeah.
0: If you could do it, that would be huge. It would be monumental. And forget about the politics of today, whether the Republicans, you know, lose in November because of the war or not. I don't think the war itself, I think it's prices that will hurt the Republicans.
1: I think you're right on that. I think as we get

0: closer and closer. And in recent weeks, I think that's been really has risen to the top as pricing. The war isn't so much, you know, that I think the public sees that. And quite frankly, if you've priced in, I don't know, you know, in our neighborhood, whatever it is, $3.79 a gallon, whatever. If you priced in the current price of gasoline and it's not going to move much either way, then accomplish the mission. Move on with the mission.
1: Accomplish the mission. And if you want to go down in history as a president, what would be remembered if you were the one that initiated the destruction of Iran that brought peace to the Middle East?
0: And, and you just mentioned something, the Abraham Accords and everything else, because all of those neighboring nations, and I said this months ago, but it bears repeating here, going with what you said on that, and that is, if they lose trust in you, if they lose trust in the Trump administration, then that starts to fall apart. That starts to erode. The path that I think he probably set in front of them when he made that trip to the Middle East before bombing Iran. He made the trip to the Middle East. He did not go to Israel on that trip. There was a very clear mission for that trip. And I would believe that if they believe you're not going to accomplish this, that you're just, for whatever reason, for domestic political reasons, you're not going to move forward with this mission, that you're just kind of going to give up, that you lose that chance to keep them at the table. And that's not something that's just one more part of it. And I think right now the balance is they're looking at it, and probably their internals are showing, you know, you're going to have to accomplish this mission one way or the other. So move forward, do that, be consistent in that effort.
1: Your goal to get the substance, and for this president, the legacy.
0: Yes.
1: In the history books.
0: Yes. You get it's a legacy that belongs to all.
1: Right.
0: If you think about it, that would the benefit of that legacy spreads to all three nations across the world.
1: Right. No, I meant the legacy for the president.
0: No, that's what I was saying.
1: Right.
0: His legacy, the essence of that legacy, it benefits all three nations.
1: Yeah, Percy, I don't care about the legacy. I care about the substance of what you get, which would be peace in the Middle East.
0: That's exactly what I was saying.
1: Yeah. Yeah. We are Red Eye Radio.
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8: 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Playdates, checkups, groceries, laundry, diapers, work, carpool schedules, picture day, swim team, did we mention diapers, birthday parties, meal prep, lost permission slips, dentist appointments, and the dog that still needs to be walked. So it's easy to make a mistake. Oh, I forgot birthday candles. Sit tight, hon, I'll be right back. 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

0: We are Red Eye Radio. He's Eric Cronin. I'm Gary McNamara.
1: Yeah, so I wasn't, in the last discussion, I was not responding to you or disagreeing with you. I was talking specifically about Trump wanting a legacy of peace in the Middle East that he gets the credit for.
2: Which he's all about.
1: If
2: he can get all the credit for it, and ultimately, and I think we were saying the same thing, right?
1: But
2: if he gets that, and all free nations are not under the thumb or threat, I guess, of the Iranian regime, that's a win-win for everybody.
1: Well, he would deserve it.
2: I'm not criticizing. If you want to talk about the Nobel Peace Prize, I mean, you and I don't put credibility into Nobel.
1: But if they
2: had any credibility, then this would be it if he is to accomplish this goal.
1: You know who they would give it to?
2: Obama?
1: No, whoever became president of a free Iran.
2: Yeah. Oh, yeah,
1: that's
2: yeah, yeah.
1: Who, no, you're right. That's you're who, right. That's right. Who would get it.
2: Yes. Right. Yeah, no, that's it. I mean, that's just the way they operate. But if there is a true peace award, then he would qualify for that if this goal is accomplished.

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1: News this hour from Town Hall. I'm Ron Taylor. Christian Castro is the first federal officer prosecuted by the Justice Department for actions taken during this year's massive immigration enforcement surge in the Twin Cities.
6: ICE officer Christian Castro turned himself in and appeared in shackles at his federal hearing in McAllen, Texas, where he pled not guilty to making false statements to investigators. He was released on bond with an ankle monitor. Castro's attorney, David Lindenmuth, spoke with reporters.
7: You see all these opinions and all this anger, and it's all being focused on one individual. And I think it's inherently unfair.
6: The indictment unsealed Friday accuses Castro of lying to the FBI about being attacked with a broom and a shovel before shooting a Venezuelan man, Julio Cesar Sosa Solis, in the leg. Video contradicted his statements. Meanwhile, Minnesota authorities are facing resistance from the Texas governor as they seek to extradite Castro to face state charges that include assault.
1: Correspondent Jennifer King. The giant Volkswagen Group, the world's largest and biggest car maker by turnover, has had a brutal reality check. It's embarking on a huge restructuring plan that'll simplify operations and close plants. Stefan Bratzel, director of the Center of Automotive Management, says Volkswagen's restructuring plan reflects headwinds from China, which is selling more vehicles in Europe than ever before.
8: What we see now is a fundamental crisis of Volkswagen and other incumbents of the automotive industry. It's not only actual crisis, it's a fundamental change of the whole industry. It's a technological change. It's a change with new players coming into the automotive universe.
1: The U.S. job market rebounded last month as employers added a surprising 162,000 jobs. The unemployment stayed at 4.1%. Revisions added 55,000 jobs to June and July payrolls. 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
11: 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Reuters Institute says we're now one of the top news brands in the nation. 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
12: I'm Gail Hurd. The heat is back, and so is the possibility for storms. We'll see more dangerous heat with a threat for severe storms through Saturday. A severe thunderstorm watch was put in effect for the area Friday night. Included were Chatham, Orange, Wake, Wilson, Durham, Franklin, Harnett, and Johnston counties. And a helicopter was the cause of carry outages during Thursday's heat wave. Duke Energy says a helicopter conducting aerial vegetation management for railroad operations caused damage to power lines impacting four substations and a transmission line. Residents tell CBS 17 the outage caused serious concern.
13: It's really hot.
14: The second that the power went off, you could feel the heat in the house. It was bad. All the pumps are down, gas stations down, so it's kind of depressing.
13: This is putting a big burden on the residents of Cary, so I just worry for safety and everybody's health.
12: 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Gail Hurd, WPTF News.
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0: Gary McNamara and Eric Hurley talk about everything from politics to social issues and news of the day. Whether you're up late or you're just starting your day, welcome to the show. From the Relief Factor Studios, this is Red Eye Radio.
2: All across America, we are Red Eye Radio. He is Eric Hurley, and I'm Gary McNamara. Good morning.
1: Welcome.
2: This was really interesting yesterday. This was in the Toronto Sun.
1: All right.
2: Canada's standard of living has largely stagnated, falling farther behind the United States. Now, this isn't like in the last couple of months. This is since 2014. Now, the Fraser Institute, which is a conservative think tank, probably most well-known here in the United States for putting out every year the wait times to get medical treatment in Canada. You know, to go see a specialist, whatever. You know, I've told the story about how the, and I used to like my old doctor a lot. I mean, I really, you know, liked my primary doctor, but the organization that, you know, that the medical group that owned all of them closed everything down in DFW, everything. And so my doctor, who is a few months, my old doctor, who's a few months older than I am, you know, I can't find him. He hasn't started practicing, and, you know, I had appointments coming up, prescriptions to be refilled, and don't know, you know, how to find a new primary doctor, and I did.
1: Yeah.
2: And find a new primary doctor, got, I could have made the appointment the next day or the next working day that he was working. But I was in within a week to my new primary doctor, and, you know, recommended me to a specialist just because they're doing, you know, they do the whole new workup on you because they want to see yourself, you know, so I have to do the, you know, the heart specialist, get the EKG and everything else. I have no problems, folks. I want to make that clear. I could have gone in by next Monday, but I'll be out of town. So I did it the next Monday, but no problem. They had all days next week where I could go in to a specialist like that to get it done. Everything was done so quickly. I mean, it was unbelievable. I was telling you off the air. I wasn't even going to bring this up until I saw this article. Just like, it's just done so quickly here. You get your stuff that you want, you know, boom, boom, boom, boom, boom. And when you see the wait times for specialists in Canada at times, but that's what the Fraser Institute is known for. The Fraser Institute also found the sharpest decline occurred post-2014, meaning during the decade the Justin Trudeau government was in power. The gap in living standards. Now, we know this because when did it come out, Eric? About 6 months ago? Remember that Mississippi, there isn't any state that isn't doing better than Canada, including, you know, Mississippi. They always thought Mississippi is...
1: Poor state, yeah.
2: It's the poor state. Mississippi is doing better than any Canadian province. The gap in living standards between Canada and the U.S. has more than doubled over the past quarter century, with Canada increasingly lagging behind the U.S., according to the new study. The study compared real inflation-adjusted GDP per person in Canada to the United States, a widely accepted measure of the standard of living in both countries from 1999 to 2024. It found in 1999, real GDP per person in Canada was, I'll round it off, $48,000 compared to $59,000 in the United States in constant Canadian dollars, a gap of almost $11,000. By 2024, the gap had increased to $23,000. $59,000 in Canada, $83,000 in the United States. The study noted the steepest decline started in 2014 when Canada's real GDP per person as a share of the U.S. economy fell from 83.1% in that year to 71.5% in 2024. This reflects the fact per person GDP growth in Canada largely stagnated during this time while growth continued in the United States at a strong pace. From 2014 to 2024, GDP per person in Canada grew at just 3.2% compared to 20.1% in the United States. Despite some early hopes prior to 2024, Canada has made virtually no economic progress relative to the United States and has instead fallen further behind where it stood at the turn of the century. It's absolutely clear Canadian policymakers have failed to create an environment where we can prosper, said Jake Fuss, the co-author of the study for the Fraser Institute. Remember, this is a Canadian think tank. This is a Toronto Sun reporting this. Squandering the Canadian Century, Part 1. Author of the study, Squandering the Canadian Century, Part 1, Comparing Economic Performance in Canada to the United States. The study found the Canadian economy lagging behind the U.S. in numerous other areas. For example, in 2010, the earliest year of comparable data, inflation-adjusted median employment income was $6,000 higher in the United States than in Canada, which increased to $8,000 by 2024. From 1994 to 2024, Canada experienced a decline in private sector employment as a share of total employment from 81.2% to 78.5%, meaning the public sector grew faster than the private sector, while in the U.S. the reverse happened. Private sector employment increased 85.8% to 86.5%. So there you go.
1: All right.
2: From 1999 to 2025, labor productivity, the ability of an economy to transfer raw materials and other inputs into goods and services, which is a key driver of economic growth, more than doubled in the U.S. compared to Canada, increasing by 67.9% in the United States compared to 26.7% in Canada. Canada also experienced a rapid decline in business investment in Canada relative to the U.S. from 2017 to 2024, another key driver of productivity, falling from nearly 90 cents per worker for every dollar invested in the U.S. to 54 cents. So there you go. It should be noted that while the GDP per capita is the best, per capita is the most common tool used to determine a country standard of living, critics say it fails to capture the quality of life experienced by the average person. Sorry, the quality of life is the money I have in my pocket. They're going to say, you know, because they have free health care. Well, right. Fraser Institute's going to go, yeah, but what about waiting times? If you can't get in.
1: Well, if you say free, but also it's not really accessible in the way that it needs to be needed. It needs to be used, rather. If you need something serious, the wait times go up. If you're healthy, it's free, and you can go around telling your friends, hey, it's all free, until you actually need something that's serious, and the waiting times start to go up. That's not access to health care. That's access to a waiting line.
2: Yeah. So there you go. Well, it's a warning for this embrace of socialism.
1: Yeah.
2: It was weird yesterday. You saw the two Democrats crossed over to move that bill forward. Then I think more Democrats jumped on it at the end for the final vote to say no part of socialism is good. No part of socialism is good.
1: Right.
2: At the same time.
1: Right. The resolution vote yesterday.
2: Right. Yeah. That at the same time, I saw this from Jacob Perry, a senior advisor to various Republican campaigns, saying, I spent 20 years electing Republicans. Donald Trump is America's first socialist president. The government owns stakes in over 30 companies now. The biggest share of our only rare earth miner, veto power over U.S. steel, and now a third of the Venezuelan oil venture. And we talked about this yesterday, the split that you're seeing in the Republican Party.
1: Right.
2: And it's real.
1: It's a growing concern.
2: Yeah. So, as a so it was the same day. I think he wrote that on that day because of the conference coming out.
3: Yeah, for the vote.
2: Yeah, because Republicans came out and said, we're completely against socialism.
3: Yeah.
2: Totally against it. Well.
3: Nope. You know, and that's it. It's about the ideas and the actions of government and the people in government. It's not about the people.
2: Yeah.
3: Your actions define you.
2: Did you see, too, that I think the numbers came out yesterday. It was the most expensive August for gasoline for any August in our history.
3: Right. Gas price. That first week of August used to be, I don't know if it still is, one of the busiest driving seasons because parents get their last vacation with their kids in that first week of August before school goes back. I don't know if that's still the case, but then the driving season ends, and think about that. Typically what you see is demand goes down, right? And that will be the case up until mid to late November.
2: I mean, holidays. I saw it started coming down a little bit here the last week.
3: Right.
2: We were down. That's probably the
3: settlement. I don't know. I haven't looked at the forces behind it.
2: But up north, though.
3: Yeah.
2: They don't start school for another week.
3: Yeah.
2: So it depends on where you are in the country. Mm-hmm. But by the time everybody's back in school, it's supposed to come down. We'll see whether it comes down.
3: Yeah, because it's Labor Day.
2: Because of supply
3: before,
2: and demand.
3: Yeah, usually it's Labor Day before that happens. Yep. And then you'll see a spike around Thanksgiving and then later around Christmas for a week or two. But then we have to think about, speaking of our friends in the north, heating oil.
2: Yeah, yeah. You start switching over.
3: Mm-hmm.
2: When I'm back in a couple of weeks, it's like when I was back, what was it, last week, the week before? I said, well, no more shorts when I come back in late September.
3: Yeah. Yeah.
2: It'll be cold.
3: Right.
2: But for the first time ever, the national average for regular gasoline stayed above $4 per gallon every single day of August. Mm. The national average hovered around $4.05 to $4.09 per gallon through the end of the month, eclipsing the previous August record of roughly $3.94 from 2024. That's why the president was so passionate about the Venezuelan thing. Again, you know, he was trying to make it seem like there was an immediate impact, and there's not going to be an immediate impact of that, as we now know, and, you know, because that's years away.
3: Right.
2: You know, Ted Cruz was talking about that yesterday, and I saw Glenn Beck say the president called him yesterday, not understanding why Republicans aren't, you know, jumping on this and promoting it like crazy.
3: Hmm. Yeah,
2: and it's like, what can I say? I mean, you announce something, but how close are we to it? Even if you're for the United States taking equity part ownership in a foreign company,
3: yeah.
2: You know, because that's the problem that he has with his own populace, as we have said, that you're going to have the populace come out and say, why is the U.S. government taking equity in a foreign oil company instead of bolstering American oil companies and the withdrawal of oil here that will help American workers?
3: Right.
2: You know, first it's meat. First he's saying we're going to let Europe dump meat, you know, into the United States, which ticked off farmers here.
3: And it's not even good meat.
2: It's European meat, exactly.
3: And if you don't eat your meat, you can't have your pudding.
2: Right.
3: How can you have your pudding if you don't eat your meat?
2: And then this, where it's just like, you know, there is no, even the problem is not just the socialist aspect of it, it's the populist aspect of it, where the president said, my only goal is to create jobs in the United States, even if it raises prices.
3: Right.
2: And well, these are two things in the last 2 weeks that are completely the opposite of what you've been promoting. That's a huge problem.
3: Yeah.
2: We are Red Eye Radio.
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0: We are Red Eye Radio. He is Eric Cronin. I'm Gary McNamara. House Minority Leader Hakeem Jeffries said he was blindsided after two Democrats defected and joined the Republicans to force a vote on a resolution condemning socialism. In a 210-208 vote, Democrat Representatives Dan Golden and Marie Glusenkamp Perez joined the Republicans to advance a resolution. Later on Tuesday, the House adopted the resolution 220-192-2. So,
1: yeah.
0: The House on Tuesday adopted a resolution to denounce socialism in all its forms.
1: That's right.
0: Well, so we're going to become a completely, totally free market economy?
1: I'm sure that's going to happen starting tomorrow.
0: In a political message exercise ahead of the November elections, of course, what it is, because that's what you want. You want them on record. The House adopted a resolution in a 220-192-2 vote with 8 Democrats voting with the Republicans in favor. 2 Democrats were present. GOP leader scheduled the vote after Democrat primary voters embraced a number of Democratic socialist candidates. Republicans connected those wins to their own push to pass President Trump's signature voting regulations bill, the Save America Act. The resolution also reaffirms our support for legislation that has been stalled for months in the Senate, where it lacks even a simple majority to support. Mm-hmm. Jeffries flipped out and cracked down on Representative Golden and Marie Perez. The decision by two of our colleagues to blindside the entire House Democrat caucus and join with the Republican majority to pass a procedural vote on the brink of failing represents a significant breach of trust. It necessitates a serious response, and we have asked the Committee on Caucus Rules to take this up in short order. Whatever that means.
1: Whatever. Whatever.
2: We're gonna
0: All right. Well, so the Republicans on record now. Mm-hmm. They're on record to get rid of socialism in all forms. All forms.
1: All
0: not
1: forms.
0: Some forms. All forms.
1: Ownership of companies. Ownership of foreign entities.
0: All forms. We're going to hold you to it.
1: That's right.
0: Why? Because you said it. And you voted on it.
1: That's right.
0: You're against socialism in all forms.
1: And no more socialist security. That ends tomorrow. Sorry, seniors. You're on your own. Get a job.
0: Well, I mean, the thing that you know, the idea, because Democrats use it all the time, that socialism really isn't true.
1: No, it's you pay into it. It's more of a Ponzi scheme. But
0: right, socialism is more moral.
1: Yeah, exactly.
0: I'm just having fun.
1: It's a pyramid scheme. Sorry for you on the bottom. You know,
0: it's not socialism.
1: Like me, who's going to age into it in the year 2032. No joke. That's when I age into it. Dang it. Missed it by a month.
0: Well, as long as I get mine, I don't care about you.
1: Why not?
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5: With SRN News, I'm Ron Taylor. A Massachusetts judge has declared a mistrial in the murder case against Lindsay Clancy. Jurors could not agree on whether she was criminally responsible when she strangled her three young children 3 years ago. Yesterday's mistrial leaves the case unresolved and allows prosecutors to try Clancy again. She had faced life in prison without parole if convicted of first-degree murder. The job market rebounded last month as employers added a surprising 162,000 jobs. The unemployment stayed at 4.1%. Revisions added 55,000 jobs to June and July payrolls. The jobs report issued by the Labor Department yesterday could be good news for President Trump just 2 months before midterm elections in which the health of the economy is weighing on voters' minds. Diesel hitting a record price, soaring to an average of $5.85 a gallon for the first time. This is SRN News.
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6: A chance of showers and thunderstorms overnight. Expected low around 74. That same chance hanging around on Saturday. Expected high near 99. Heat index value as high as 106. Sunday, chance of showers and storms high near 85.
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1: And I'm Gary McNamara. He is Eric Harley. Ted Cruz. Yeah. Is he running? We have an audio cut coming up in 28. Audio cut coming up in just a minute.
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1: All right. So we've been talking about, we said yesterday we've talked about the Democrats and just the insanity of the Democrats. And we talked about the challenges that the Republicans have, and the challenges they have are quite serious. Mm-hmm. It's not talked about a lot. We've talked about it. We've received criticism, but we're not wrong here. The populist socialist of the Republican Party cannot be allowed to continue with what they've been doing.
2: Right.
1: And we talked about who will challenge that in 2028. And we said, will Ted Cruz? Will, you know, Ramaswamy? Because when you have both J.D. Vance and the president talking about taking equity and ownership shares in large AI companies, as the United States under the president has taken equity in 30 different companies and now wishes to take it with you know, a third of a foreign company, whether he can do it or not, I don't know. I mean, that's, I still haven't seen anybody talk about the legalities of that situation. Here's Ted Cruz on his podcast. You ready for this?
2: All right,
1: here we go. Listen to this. This is really the first direct criticism in a soft way of the, and I say soft way because wait to see how he ends it. In a soft way by a major Republican politician.
2: Okay.
1: Besides Rand Paul.
2: Yeah. Well, okay.
1: All right, here we go.
3: So the textbook definition of socialism is government ownership or control of the means of production or distribution in an economy. At the end of the day,
2: bingo.
3: If we end up with the federal government having equity shares, ownership stakes in the biggest companies of America, that is socialism. It is the definition of socialism. And there's a combination of, number one, you look at what China does, where the Chinese government and every company in China has what's called the golden share. And the golden share gives them the ability to control the companies. It makes every company an arm of the government. That ain't good. I don't want every company in America to be an arm of the federal government. And you may think it's great when it's Donald Trump, but you know what? Donald Trump is not going to be the last president. And it ain't nearly that great if it's President Elizabeth Warren or President AOC or whatever communist or comes next. And so I think it is a very, very dangerous proposition. And I'll tell you, President Trump and I have discussed this multiple times. What I am urging him to do is to take these equity positions that they have taken, and before he leaves office, put them directly into the Trump accounts of 70 million kids. Transfer them out of the federal government and send them to the children of America.
1: There you go. Now, that's the problem when you get involved in it, is you've just weakened those companies when you sell those shares.
2: Yeah.
1: That equity.
2: Right. And you can't really transfer it into those. It would have to be cash funds. You can't transfer ownership shares because you wouldn't want those ownership shares. The shares will go up and down, and you don't want that volatility. So you would have to sell those shares and convert them to cash to put them in those funds.
1: I think that's what he was saying. I think that's what Ted Cruz means. Yes.
2: Because, you know, that's great, except you've already opened the door. And I don't know. It is different. They would have to, you know, the next communist leader, as he points out, whether it's Warren or AOC or whoever, would have to go through what Trump went through, but they would politically have the backing, theoretically, of a number of people, probably not diehard Trump fans, but certainly some independents who were okay with it would look at it and go, well, it's okay. And they would have a political leverage that you've already given them that doesn't go away by undoing what you've done.
1: Right.
2: That would be the only concern. I know what he's saying. Get out of it before you get out. And then do something good with those funds. That's fine. Except you've already opened the door.
1: But that's the first direct criticism of Trump.
2: Yeah, from anybody from on Capitol Hill. Yeah.
1: From a major Republican politician. That's the first.
2: I'm sorry, from a Republican on

0: we're past Milton Friedman. And, you know, you hear that kind of stuff and it's like, well, because it's different now and he's for, you know, J.D. Vance is agrees with the president that equity and ownership in AI companies. And we're like, what the hell's going on here? Where'd all of a sudden this come from? Now, yeah. We know the president did it and promoted it. Mm-hmm. And we knew there would eventually be a blowback on it because I believe we were the first in any conservative media to call the president out on this.
1: Right. Right.
0: And of course, we received criticism when we did. And we just went, well, fine. We're not. We haven't changed our opinion.
1: Right.
0: We haven't changed what we believe. We don't practice political idolatry. We don't sit there and say, I voted for this guy, so no matter what he does, we're going to be in full and total agreement because we don't have a mind of our own and we do not wish to remain consistent on the ideologies that we have held on economics, which is about freedom in the economic system.
1: Right.
0: And government stays out of it.
1: Right.
0: We haven't changed. It's always, you know, you didn't get mad at us 20 years ago for holding that opinion or 10 years ago. And all of a sudden, a year ago, what are you guys talking about? Well, we've been consistent. And so, but I just thought that was interesting that Ted Cruz did it after we said yesterday, look, that's the one thing that isn't being talked about. Conservatives aren't stupid. They're not stupid. They understand what socialism does. They understand that when you increase the cost of doing business, which again was the tariffs, mm-hmm. you're not going to expand an economy.
1: Right.
0: You may make certain sectors more profitable because you protect mm-hmm. them from competition.
1: Mm-hmm.
0: But things cost more. You cannot expand an economy as fast by increasing the cost of doing business. You cannot increase it faster by not doing that. I mean, by doing that rather than not doing it.
1: Right.
0: And conservatives know that. And you can't BS them. They may be quiet because they voted for you, but they're going, because we do live in a time where it is the best of, I'm just saying two evils. I don't believe it's evil what the president is doing. I don't know why he believes it. You told me first, your biggest fear in the second term for Trump is that his liberal instincts would take a hold, all of it. But I never thought it would be to the point of taking equity in companies and promoting it as a great thing for America. I wonder what those conversations are like between Ted Cruz and the president.
1: Well,
0: because if he's been having the conversation, then the president comes out, you know, this week we're going to take a third of the equity in a foreign country.
1: Yeah, and I think industry. There's also the why does Ted Cruz right now feel like it's important to speak out? Now, it could be that, you know, he's teeing things up for 28, I don't know, or that he's just feels compelled. Look, we've got to make sure
0: it is the debate.
1: You know,
0: it's a debate that nobody wanted to talk. That nobody in the Republican Party wants to talk about.
1: And he's not up for re-election this cycle. But again, which also gives him a little more room to talk about it as a Republican, especially in a state like Texas. So there could be a number of reasons, but this was my concern going back to the first term, as you mentioned, the more liberal tendencies. And really, it wasn't so much the liberal tendencies as it was his willingness to listen to his daughter during that first term.
0: Yes.
1: Who has liberal tendencies, who brought up things like, a daycare tax credits and things like that, and you know, certain things that were on the liberal agenda that were mentioned by the president in the first term, never really taken on during the first term. And now she's not, you know, I'm sure she has conversations with her dad, but she's not officially an advisor. And so the question then becomes, all right, why go

0: and this goes much further, you know, when we talk about tax credits for child care and, you know, more tax credits for families with children and all of that. It's, you know, ownership in companies, you know, the ramped up tariff move, all of these things that the left has been wanting to do for the longest time. 2016, Bernie, I agree with Mr. Trump on tariffs. And, you know, these are things, I know there's some liberals in Canada that don't like Trump's tariffs, but liberals here in the U.S. haven't been too outspoken about it. It hasn't been a thing. And now it's because, I mean, it's very clear. Well, we get into office, we can ramp up tariffs the way we want to, or we can ramp up ownership in companies the way we want to. And that was always my concern. I'm kind of surprised, and maybe it's just hasn't happened yet, that we haven't talked single payer yet. You know, when the president the other day, a couple days ago, announcing the addition to his healthcare initiative and things like that, and Trump RX and all of that, all good and well, that's great. You know, let's save people some money. But the question is, what's next? You know, because that his goal is to cut out the middlemen. You know, the insurance companies are getting rich, and, you know, we should cut out the middlemen, and the money should go directly to healthcare providers. Well, all right. That's part of the plan of single payer. Is it going to go that far? I'm curious.
1: Well, especially since his first term, remember, he talked about Medicare.
0: Right. He did.
1: Medicare
0: yeah.
1: for all.
0: That's why I'm kind of surprised we haven't heard it yet.
1: We are Red Eye Radio.
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0: We are Red Eye Radio, and I don't know if we, but I'm hoping for some rain maybe later on today. It's been,
1: you know, they said we've got it, so we got a chance of rain today, and I think Thursday
0: from the tropical storm. Yeah,
1: from the tropical storm that came ashore yesterday, and my brother lives down there, and they're getting plenty of rain, but on the coast. But it's 40, it would be welcome.
0: 49 days since I've had rain.
1: Yeah.
0: I checked it out yesterday.
1: Yeah.
0: In my zip code, my neighborhood.
1: Right.
0: It's amazing. They got rain gauges everywhere. It's just a couple blocks from me. And that's that's what they used to determine it. I was checking that on the internet yesterday. I said, my location right where I am, not north of me, my location GPS. And it said 48 days yesterday.
1: Yeah.
0: And so 49 today. So yeah. I'd like a little bit, you know, just some help to, you know, take down the water bill a little bit this morning.
1: I wouldn't mind. I've been watering a little heavy on my lawn, you know, because it's been so hot. But nothing waters like rain. I mean,
0: and winter arrives tomorrow. I saw the high only 92.
1: Oh yeah, no, that's our fault. That's it. Yeah, we're getting jackets out.

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0: News this hour from Town Hall. I'm Ron Taylor. A Massachusetts judge declared a mistrial in the case of Lindsay Clancy, the former nurse accused of murdering her three children after jurors deadlocked and were unable to reach a verdict yesterday. Plymouth County District Attorney Tim Cruz says it's important to remember Lindsay Clancy's children in this case.
8: Our priority has always been to fight for Cora, for Dawson, and for Callan. The noise in this case may be louder than it is for other prosecutions in our county, but we have treated it the same as any other case. Children were murdered, and it's our job to seek justice.
0: Cruz said the prosecution would not make any decision on whether to retry the case anytime soon. The legal process of considering a retrial could begin later in the month, however. The job market rebounded last month.
9: The U.S. economy added a surprising 162,000 jobs in August, a solid rebound from July's decline, and a result that beat many economists' expectations. The Labor Department says the unemployment rate held at a low 4.1%, underscoring what supporters of President Trump call a durable jobs recovery market by strong job security for Americans already in the workforce. The report also included encouraging revisions to earlier data. Employment totals for June and July were revised upward by a combined 55,000 jobs. That means the labor market was stronger than first reported into August. Bernie Bennett, Washington.
0: Apple has relabeled Lake Ontario to Lake America for users of its Maps app following competitor Google days after the president ordered a new name for the body of water amid his escalating trade war with Canada. An ICE officer has been released from federal custody after pleading not guilty to lying to investigators about the circumstances that led to the shooting of a Venezuelan man during the Minnesota immigration crackdown last winter. News and analysis at townhall.com.
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14: I'm Dale Hurd. Several central North Carolina counties were put under a severe thunderstorm warning on Friday. In addition to these warnings, the majority of central North Carolina was put under a severe thunderstorm watch until 10 p.m. Friday night, including counties in the WPTF listening area. UNC General Manager Michael Lombardi, the highest paid general manager in college football, resigned Thursday after a tumultuous tenure in Chapel Hill working alongside Bill Belichick. But the investigation is still ongoing. These UNC students told WRAL.
15: I don't know. There's just been a lot around the football program.
16: I'm kind of interested to see what the season holds in that regards.
14: Lawyers hired to conduct the investigation are also questioning people about whether defensive coordinator Steve Belichick used drugs on the job or provided drugs to at least one player, and separately about whether a member of UNC's recruiting staff had a sexual relationship with a player. Look for an overnight low of 75, mostly cloudy with a chance of storms. The high Saturday, 99. Gail Hurd, WPTF News.
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18: 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And I'm as against nationalized election now as I was back in 2022 when the Democrats tried to do it.
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0: Now, it's Red Eye Radio. Gary McNamara and Eric Hurley talk about everything from politics to social issues and news of the day. Whether you're up late or you're just starting your day, welcome to the show. From the Relief Factor Studios, this is Red Eye Radio.
1: He is Eric Carlin. I'm Gary McNamara.
2: Hi.
1: Welcome. Were you pointing at me?
2: I was just having
1: a little point party here.
2: Okay.
1: Just pointing. I don't know.
2: Oh, by the way, we had played Ted Cruz last hour about socialism.
1: Yeah.
2: He also said no, he has no interest in being a Supreme Court justice.
1: Oh, yeah.
2: He said, not just no, but hell no.
1: Look, he would make a great Supreme Court justice, but I think he can be used elsewhere. I think that's... Here's my question. I don't think in terms of the law itself and the Constitution, it would ever be boring. But it would probably be boring sometimes. You know, there would be, the cases would be intriguing all day long, right? You go back and forth, you have the hearings and everything else. But I think probably coming from where he comes from, a Texas senator, former presidential candidate, possible future presidential candidate, It's a totally different pace.
2: Yeah, I would have no interest ever in being a Supreme Court justice.
1: Because I just
2: wouldn't want to write the opinion. I'd want to go out and promote the opinion. And
1: well,
2: you can't do that.
1: Well, you know, that's it. That's where I think the boring part comes in.
2: Yeah.
1: You know, I could sit and write the opinion. And mine would all start with, now listen, y'all. So it wouldn't be as smartly written as some others.
2: And I know Supreme Court justices go out and they do interviews and they'll say, well, this is how I think and whatever. But no, I'm used to doing it every day.
1: Mm-hmm.
2: And so I would have, number one, I don't have a legal degree.
1: So they'd
2: never consider me, but, I look at that and I just like, nah, it just, I would have no interest in being a politician though.
1: I did buy the robe just in case.
2: I own
1: a robe just in case they call me up. I have no college degree. Forget legal degree. I'm not licensed to practice law. I never passed the bar. I passed a couple of bars on the way to the house, but I don't pass the bar that you need to pass. And I don't know which one that is.
2: Yeah, but you have a Hugh Hefner robe.
1: Yeah.
2: Really not the same kind of thing.
1: It is. It's a rope.
2: Wishing the women were around you.
1: Oh, they are. They just happen to all be related to me, and they're the ones giving me the orders.
2: Yeah. So the whole thing, and I think this is such a great opportunity, you know, Ted Cruz talking about socialism and going after the president
1: mm-hmm.
2: in the nicest way.
1: No, I think it's a very
2: but
1: direct,
2: saying
1: but,
2: by the definition yeah. of what he's doing, and then you had that other... GOP strategists come out and say he's the first socialist president,
1: mm-hmm.
2: you know, because he's taking equity, and everybody on the Republican side is quiet. That's why we brought it up yesterday. We said that's the issue for the presidency in 2028. Might not have anything to do right now with the midterms, but that's going to be it. That's why Cruz wants to run. That's why probably if DeSantis runs, he would want to run. If
1: yeah.
2: Ramaswamy won, they don't agree. You know, and I really wonder whether it was J.D. Vance set it off.
1: Right.
2: I really wonder when he talked about, you know, the Milton Friedman thing and
1: mm-hmm.
2: everything else. Well, you know, we've gone past the Milton Friedman thing. And we said all Milton Friedman ever talked about was, you know, that capitalism is actually the natural order of things. It's how people relate to each other on a voluntary basis in the transaction of bartering, which, you know, came around. Adam Smith said the same thing,
1: mm-hmm.
2: which Milton Friedman was a student of. And we said it's where everything's done voluntarily. Socialism and communism is an ideology about how people should organize an economy, a government should organize an economy and force people to act in a certain way.
1: Yeah.
2: And that's the difference in it, and that isn't talked about enough. I found this. I've never listened to his podcast before, but this is a gentleman by the name of... Kamel Foster. It's Kamel or Kamelli, whatever, Foster.
1: Mm-hmm.
2: And he was on with Jemele Hill. I mean, this is on CNN. And talking about the whole thing of, you know, Tallarico coming out and saying that, you know, capitalism and white supremacy and all that crap. And it's interesting, just so you know, he's black. And he's talking, you're talking about the fact that the white supremacy thing is pure garbage when it comes to what capitalism is about. Here we go.
1: All right.
3: It's one thing to not think capitalism isn't working ideally. It's another thing entirely to insist that it is oppressive, that it is bound up with white supremacy. I've always preferred Adam Smith's description of capitalism as the natural system of liberty, the idea that people can own property, that they can exchange it freely with one another for profit, that they can find ways to put their resources to good use, those private property, and profit in a way that is actually beneficial to everyone else, that there can be gains from trade that are mutually beneficial. These are foundational ideas that have created more wealth than any other system in human history. That is what
4: capitalism
3: is. That is not white supremacy.
4: Has always worked that way.
3: I've just described the
4: it
3: actual.
4: Has not always worked
3: I've
4: that
3: actually
4: way.
3: Just not, described the basic facts of economics.
4: That's the basic facts. That ain't how it's always worked.
3: Slavery is an institution that is older than writing. It predates capitalism.
4: Okay.
3: The notion that white supremacy and all these other things are bound up with capitalism in an intrinsic and fundamental way is so absurd and laughable.
4: How is it absurd?
3: That it barely needs to be defended.
4: What do you mean it barely needs to be defended?
3: It barely needs to be defended. You actually have to articulate what the connection is. How are these two things the same?
4: So here's
3: I'm talking about private property, the right to exchange and sell it
4: but
3: with whoever you like.
4: But you're talking
3: about capitalism and the purest form white supremacy?
4: Of how it was intended to work versus how it's actually working.
3: Okay,
4: it's
3: I'm
4: not
3: about
4: working.
3: How it's working right now today. What is the white supremacist dynamic
4: cases,
3: of private property?
5: It's not working. I think that's the problem. I think the problem is it's not.
1: It's, you know,
2: because the protection of private property,
1: mm-hmm.
2: you know, they protect and being able to have your property and acquire wealth. So you can, because the whole concept of capitalism, number one, is the voluntary transactions and it's the ownership where you own property.
1: Yeah.
2: And if you, we've always said this before, and you and I think both agree on this, and I was having a conversation the other day with somebody I know, you know, about why, you know, most people acquire wealth.
1: Mm-hmm.
2: You know, you want to buy some things, but really, you acquire wealth because then you can control where you go in life.
1: Yeah.
2: You can be prepared for emergencies. If
1: right.
2: there's an emergency that happens and you have wealth, you can take care of it yourself. Because if you're obligated to somebody else, you're obligated to somebody else's rules and regulations.
1: Right.
2: Socialism creates, you know, we always hear the man. I don't want to be controlled by the man,
1: mm-hmm.
2: the man,
1: mm-hmm.
2: the man, which we, by the way, we find very sexist.
1: Right. Yeah,
2: because did you ask the man whether that's his economic gender?
1: That's right.
2: I might as well throw that out. What's your economic gender?
1: What's your economic gender? What's your power gender?
2: What's your exactly? And you know you want to be
1: how many economic genders are there? Oh my gosh! That's
2: so funny. You know, let's not confuse capitalism with trans capitalism. Since we're going in this direction. That just popped into my head. I had to say it, trans capitalism.
1: Trans
2: capitalism is not capitalism.
1: Yeah.
2: And, you know, and so it's really, and I think it makes a great point that it, you know, that capitalism, you know, transcends. It's got nothing to do with
1: mm-hmm.
2: you. Once you, because it was like, well, capitalism was about slavery. No. Because a human being in capitalism, in true capitalism, cannot be private property. I can't
1: right.
2: own you.
1: Right.
2: Capitalism has rules and regulations. That's why capitalism exists the best in a republic.
1: Right.
2: Like we have right now.
1: Right.
2: Because what is a republic set up? You have capitalism and you've got capitalism, you've got criminal law, you've got civil law,
1: mm-hmm.
2: you've got contract law.
1: Right.
2: These are all the things that regulate capitalism. Contracts must be enforced in capitalism.
1: Right. And contracts are entered the parties that enter into those contracts enter voluntarily.
2: Right. Everybody enters voluntarily into it and you own yourself.
1: Yes.
2: And you own your, you cannot have property rights if you don't own yourself.
1: Right.
2: There is no property right. Oh no, you, You can acquire wealth, but somebody else can own you. Right. The concept doesn't work in capitalism. Mm-hmm. It never has. Mm-hmm. So this entire thing of, you know, of talent, because this is about Tallarico in 2020. Right. That's right. What the discussion was. Yeah. Yeah. What it was about, you know, we need to redo capitalism because it's built on white supremacy, which it is not.
1: No.
2: And I'm just so glad he does what's called the fifth. Let me see what he, the fifth column podcast host, Kamel Foster.
1: Okay.
2: It's true. It's the natural form of people bartering, which each other that went way, way back. The cavemen. Mm-hmm. I've got this. I've got that. Trade. Let's trade. Let's barter. We both benefit. And on the Republican side, you know, Trump said it the other day when he's talking about Canada. Canada's been ripping us off because they, you know, $68 billion a year, whatever it is, mm-hmm. which is ridiculous because it's Trump that was telling Canada just what a year and a half ago, get this oil over here.
1: Mm-hmm.
2: Well, the reason we have a trade imbalance. The reason they have a trade surplus is strictly the oil, which Trump wants. So Trump wants the product from the country. But the biggest fallacy of how he views trade is he believes that you must have a goods surplus.
1: Yeah.
2: That goes out. That getting the currency is more important than getting the product.
1: Right.
2: Because when you trade, that's what you're trading.
1: Yeah.
2: You know, and when you talk about, for example, remember when we talked about Mexico, when they talked about trade back and forth,
1: mm-hmm.
2: that a product will go back and forth, what was it, like seven times?
1: Right, six or seven times.
2: Six or seven times to different manufacturing products mm-hmm. before it comes back, you know, manufacturing processes before it comes back to the United States. But in the final sale point, If I buy a car from Japan, I get the car. They mm-hmm. get electronic currency.
1: Mm-hmm. Yeah.
2: Why do they win?
1: Right.
2: Right. I would think that because you and I have talked about whether this president or Biden or Obama or Bush or whoever, no president ever has to explain economically what their beliefs are. They don't have to sit down and go, here's how I believe economics runs. Isn't that amazing that there's no requirement or demand from the public to say, well, how do you actually think an economy runs? What makes an economy run? What is economics?
1: What's more amazing is that there hasn't been this effort to, and if you think about it, the Milton Friedman approach to if a president think about doing the simple things Milton Friedman used to do. The economy of a pencil, I think, is beautiful.
2: Mm-hmm.
1: And break it down and say, this is how that works. You know, we go back to the Alan Grayson thing with the, the Grey Poupon. Look at it. It was the extending the tax cuts for the rich and look what they can do with all their tax savings and everything else. And then we broke down the one, you know, the model was, Milton Friedman's economy of a pencil. We did the economy of a jar of Grey Poupon, including the paint that goes on the jar, the metal that you make the lid with, the contents that have to be farmed, all of the equipment that has to go into the mining and the farming, and then the transportation ultimately to the store shelves, and then all of the jobs at the retail level where you buy your Grey Poupon. I don't know about you. I still buy it at the store level. I don't order it online. And I buy it in bulk.
2: I'm not an elitist.
1: Yeah, I am.
2: I don't buy Grey Poupon. I've never tasted Grey Poupon.
1: I actually have. I have. Yeah. It was at a hotel. It was purely, incidental. It was not. I didn't order it.
2: Well,
1: It was just actually came on the table.
2: I think the other example, and it's funny because this is how I know I'm old, because to me, this is like the fresh example, and it's over 30 years old.
1: Yeah.
2: Remember when Clinton went into office and the Democrats did the yacht tax?
1: Oh, yeah.
2: I forgot exactly what it was, like a 10% surcharge on anybody that buys a yacht, you know, mm-hmm. basically built mm-hmm. in America. It would be right. put on the yacht manufacturers.
1: Right.
2: And everybody stopped buying yachts in America and bought them from overseas, and they had to rescind it.
1: Yeah, because and that was the people that built the yachts.
2: Yeah,
1: were out of jobs.
2: Yeah. So the yacht builders, the people that actually build the yachts, were out of business, and the business went overseas, and they had to quickly go, ooh, well, how can't you see that coming? Because, again, that's economics, which is how do people respond to incentive and or disincentives?
1: Right.
2: That's all. That's all economics is.
1: Right.
2: And you can take that and trade. You know, I was reading the other, reading about the whole bond markets. Mm-hmm. You know, about how, you know, the interest rates are going up.
1: Mm-hmm.
2: So in the Wall Street Journal, they go, oh, there's a little bit of panic. He goes, actually, it shouldn't be panic. It's actually not yet. It could be, he said, but it's actually the correction that economics makes. Mm-hmm. When you have irresponsible, borrowing based on artificial low interest rates, it's eventually going to correct itself.
1: Yep.
2: Why? Because of the risk factor.
1: Mm-hmm.
2: Yep. You know, which is, again, incentive and or disincentive.
1: Yep.
2: Everything is about that. And so it's a great opportunity, and somebody should be out there doing it. I mean, I don't know. Maybe there's a ton of podcasts. I don't know. Maybe Kamel Foster should be out there promoting it because he seems like he did a pretty good job.
1: That was a very good job.
2: Yeah. Very good job, and yeah. I'll do it.
1: Yeah.
2: I'll go on Donahue.
1: I want presidents to, I want conservative presidents
2: to do it. Yes, you know? Exactly. Yeah. Remember Reagan doing the records?
1: Yeah, that's records. About the last time we really saw it in a big way.
2: We are Red Eye Radio.
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0: Jedi Radio. He is Eric Cronin. I'm Gary McNamara. All right, here's the audio cut everybody's referring to about Tallarico and what he said back in 2020 in a Zoom meeting with the Austin Sierra Club activist, all right,
1: okay,
0: on capitalism, white supremacy, and climate change. Here we go.
2: Yeah, and I'm so thankful that you asked this question, and also thankful that young activists have really drawn the link between climate change and white supremacy and capitalism in our country. And I think only ending the ways that all three of those oppressive systems work together are we going to be able to begin the process of dismantling them.
0: By the way, Mark Cuban talking about how Tallarico would be... Mark Cuban's lost it. By the way, if there's any evidence that billionaires can be clueless on economics, I mean, it may have made them a lot of money, but clueless on economics...
1: Mm-hmm.
0: Cuban is the most perfect example.
1: Yeah.
0: It really is.

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1: 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Maybe people get killed. That's why they keep their mouths shut.
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4: With SRN News, I'm Ron Taylor. A federal judge is extending a legal block on President Trump's plan to regulate mail ballots during the midterm elections. The order yesterday from U.S. District Judge Idira Tawani comes after she earlier handed down a temporary restraining order prohibiting the U.S. Postal Service from enforcing the new policy. North Carolina began sending mail ballots out yesterday, and election officials in many states say it's too late to meet the new requirements. The Trump administration filing a notice late yesterday saying it would appeal the ruling. The Trump administration has imposed sanctions on a Turkish financial institution as part of its latest effort to sever critical financial lifelines for the Iranian government. The action yesterday came after Treasury Secretary Scott Bessent launched Operation Economic Outcast, the new administration effort to isolate already heavily sanctioned Iran from remaining trading partners to try to capitulate to the U.S. demands. This is SRN News.
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6: A chance of showers and thunderstorms overnight. Expected low around 74. That same chance hanging around on Saturday. Expected high near 99. Heat index value as high as 106. Sunday, chance of showers and storms, high near 85.
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1: And he is Eric Harley, and I'm Gary McNamara. 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Yes, audio is coming out as we knew it would from the radicals running on the Democrats. Well, excuse me, the Democrat radicals running.
2: Yeah, or we just can start calling them Democrats.
1: Democrats.
2: Assume that they're radical, yeah.
1: Abdul El-Sayed, this was an unearthed video that came out the other day on the American Dream. Are you ready?
2: Okay.
1: Okay, here we go.
2: All right.
3: See, contrary to what we're taught, that we are the land of opportunity where anyone with a dollar and a dream can make it. In fact, too few people have that first dollar. Economic data shows us that if you want to achieve the American Dream, well, you should move to Canada.
1: There you go. By the way, don't read. He's reading that.
2: Yeah.
1: That's not, unless he sounds like that. But first off, a dollar and a dream, I believe that's a lottery advertisement.
2: Yeah, it sounds like it. You were saying that during the break, and I was like, no, I think you're right.
1: I think it's a lottery advertisement. A dollar and a dream.
2: Yeah.
1: And you, yeah. I mean, and if that's your American dream, because I love the polls that don't define, for example, what is the American dream? Because there's a poll that was taken here. I think we talked about it around 4th of July. It was a America 250 poll.
2: Yeah.
1: About only a third of the public feel the American dream.
2: Mm.
1: The belief that if you work hard, you'll get ahead will still holds true today. Half say that while the American dream once held true, it does not anymore. Few, only 15%, say the American dream has never been true. These findings are consistent with previous Wall Street Journal, NORC polls, in which 31% of adults in 2025 and 34% in 24 said the American dream still holds true. If you work hard, you'll get ahead. Well, you will.
2: That actually is just a very basic principle on how it works.
1: Yeah. If you work hard.
2: Yeah.
1: Now, what's the definition of work hard? You're seeing it even more frequently now. Democrats coming out and saying, well, our parents, all they had to do was work one job.
4: Dad was home at 5:05 every day.
1: You know,
2: right.
1: And it's like my father, I'll never forget. He goes, what the hell are they talking about? The good old days.
2: Yeah.
1: He goes, please. I was living in the good old days. I was working three jobs to support a family.
2: Mm-hmm. Yeah. My dad always worked.
1: He was working
2: a second job at least.
1: And this is in the 1950s when things were booming. They got married. My parents got married in the early 50s, which was one of the biggest boom time ever. But they wanted a family, built a house. And the house, you know, while he was working at times, he was always almost working the first 10, 15 years, like two jobs. At times he was working three jobs, one full time and two part time jobs.
2: Yeah.
1: And at the same time when he was doing that, at night, very late at night, helped build the foundation of our first house, which I don't think contractors would allow today. probably the city inspections wouldn't allow that.
2: Right.
1: I'm going to build the basement and foundation and really help to do that, and then you guys can build the rest of it. Doesn't work the same way these days, does it?
2: No, it does not. My wife's stepfather, God rest his soul, Curtis, back in 1979, worked his 8-to-5 job as he was rebuilding his house after it was wiped out after from a tornado.
1: Yeah,
2: he said he needed help on a couple of things. I think it was electrical. I think he got some help with plumbing, and then he told me he got some help with lifting the materials up for the roofing. But he did the roofing himself, so he basically with his own hands. And his boss was telling him, you can take 6 months off. We'll find something, you know, a way to get you, you know, to help you. It takes some time off to start. He goes, no, I'll do it in the evening. The tornado happened on April 10th. This is 1979. And he worked throughout the summer to get this house built and did it mostly himself. And, you know, that you asked, that's the reason I chuckled when you asked, what's the definition of working hard? It really, for a lot of people, I don't know that it's even generational anymore, but for a lot of people, it's, oh, wait a minute. I can't work remotely. Well, that's hard. I have to get dressed and get in my car. I have to brush my hair. I can't work in my pajamas. What?
1: Yes. I have to go in to a place of employment. Yeah. I have to get there.
2: Right.
1: You know, so, I mean, now, number one, that's not my definition of an American dream. The belief if you work hard, you'll get ahead.
2: No.
1: You know, I mean, I believe that I would, but it's not just working hard. It's understanding where the opportunities are.
2: It's
1: but the
2: measuring all opportunities.
1: Right.
2: And then, and, you know, with the, for what your skill set desire or your definition of success is. You know, when you talk about, you know, when we talk about American dream or success or anything else, success can be different levels. My brother, before he passed, had his house paid for. He retired at 62, had his house paid for, had his vehicle paid for, had a lot of money in the bank. And but, that was his level of success.
1: But that's not my American dream. My American dream, nothing had to do with professional success.
2: No, that
1: was the American dream was to continue to be in a land where I'm free.
2: No, it's measuring all the opportunities.
1: Right.
2: That are out there. And also, it would be if you're going to have a dream, it would be maximizing those opportunities to whatever level of success.
1: And however
2: you measure
1: success. But I go to the level before. It's simply free.

0: DEI gender classification basket weaving, you can work as hard as you want. You're probably not going to succeed or make a lot of money in that.
1: What gender a basket?
0: Or I but so the point is, it's freedom and what you decide to do with it, but it's the freedom. And I know it's like the stupid ones, you know. Well, let's find out who's happier. That's not how I judge. I don't judge happiness the same way you do. Well, the people that are happy are the people that get taken care of completely. Well, that's not my definition of happy. My definition of happy is freedom. And I know, because I know that freedom will give me long-term happiness, even though I understand there will be periods of unhappiness and challenges in between.
1: I have a question.
0: Yes.
1: If weaving were a sport, hear me out. The Women's Basket Weavers Association.
0: I should have said underwater.
1: Underwater Basket Weaving right. Association. Would they eventually have to allow men?
0: Well, weren't men better basket weavers because of the dexterity of their fingers? I'm making this crap up as I go along.
1: Yeah, I've never known any.
0: We're trying to argue like weavers. Democrats.
1: Dennis Weaver was a pretty good male weaver.
0: Yes, you
1: bet. That's all I got.
0: But I mean, but that's the whole point too. And I go, what's the belief if you work hard? Because that's pretty subjective, isn't it? Is it my father's working hard?
1: Right.
0: I'll tell you this. As much as I have a good work ethic, it never approached my father's.
1: Well, I'll say this. Same thing.
0: And I worked a lot, I tried to find jobs that I liked, and thank goodness, not every job, but I tried to find jobs that I found tolerable. My father would do things that I just would not believe were tolerable, and he'd just work his butt off doing it everywhere, not just in his profession,
1: in
0: his personal life. The things that he took care of, he could take care of at home, the car that he rebuilt engines. Yeah. I mean, he would, the plumbing's gone. I'm going to put a new line in. Mm-hmm. He did things that I would never think of doing. Mm-hmm. So his working hard was not just working at something. It was the ideas and the knowledge he had in his head that was so expansive. He no doubt was going to be a success because he could do almost anything he wanted to do.
1: The first house that they bought, my parents bought, was in San Antonio, for our friends in San Antonio, over in the Adams Hill area, Rainbow Hills area. And so he decided the back porch was, back patio was too small. So he was going to add on to it. And it was like, I'm like, you're doing what? Why are you doing that? You know? And then the other day, here I am, my indoor tool closet, I decided to organize it a little bit. It took me all of probably 45 minutes, if maybe. And half of that was me standing there thinking. And then I came out of the closet, and I went down the hall, and I was wondering why my family didn't celebrate my achievement. All I did is move a few things around it. And for a couple hours, I'm going, well, it's got to be coming. They're throwing me a surprise party. Because I did a lot of work on this, you know, little closet where I've just moved a few things around. Oh, my gosh, it looks great. And I stood there looking at it. I went back and opened the door and looked at it again. And I'm wondering why my family isn't celebrating. And then I'm thinking of all my dad's accomplishments that I went and laid down.
0: Well, I talked about my dad. I'll always remember my dad being furious at my grandfather.
1: Yeah.
0: My grandfather, he had to be in his 80s, early 80s.
1: Yeah.
0: And he had just gotten surgery. Mm. And we pull up into his driveway. It's January or February. It's a snowstorm. There's the hood of his car opened. He just got out of the hospital the day before. My father gets out and goes, Dad, what the hell are you doing? He goes, I got problems. The carburetor here. He goes, get in the house. Yeah. You just got out of the hospital yesterday.
1: Yeah.
0: He had, and my grandfather worked as a machinist and then realized he could compete. Remember, I told you my grandfather was a Democrat, but he looked at the union in the shop he was at and said, I can undersell these guys because of the inefficiencies of the union. He went and built his own machine shop in the garage in the backyard, and that became his business. And he actually took away a ton of business from those companies that were inefficient.

0: Right.
1: That was my grandfather.
0: Right, because he could get more done one person than the unions could as a group.
1: Exactly. In the small company that he was at. It wasn't a large manufacturer, but it was a small. But so he built his own company.
0: Mm-hmm.
1: I mean, that kind of work ethic. So what does working hard mean? That's a pretty relative phrase now compared to my grandfather or my father.
0: Yeah.
1: And the work ethic that they had.
0: Right.
1: That so many had. And they were so talented at so many different things, Eric.
0: Yeah.
1: They could do cars, plumbing, woodwork.
0: You know why?
1: Anything they could do.
0: Because they had to.
1: Because they had to.
0: They had to.
1: Yep.
0: You didn't have a guy you could call or an app you could just click the button, you know, and then have people calling you left and right that wanted to help you, you know, and bidding on the job.
1: For me, I feel helpless today. I've got the pool guy coming over because I got a small leak in a pipe. I don't want it to affect the vacuum. And it's like, you got to make sure you make it today. He's like, well, I got to make it today because I'm out of town. I go, I'm going to be out of town, too, and I can't go out of town unless this is fixed.
0: Right.
1: So I'm dependent on someone else. My father would simply go, let me go and get all this stuff. I'm like, I'm not going to touch this. I can't.
0: Right.
1: I can't do this with the valves and the ceiling of the whole pool system. I mean, it's the vacuum that makes the whole thing run. I'm like, I've never done this before, and they can do it in 45 minutes and be gone.
0: Mm-hmm.
1: I'd be out there for 3 weeks.
0: Mm. Yeah.
1: With still got a leak. Got a leak.
0: Yeah.
1: We are Red Eye Radio.
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0: he's Eric Carlin. I'm Gary McNamara. Here's the thought.
1: Huh?
0: The House, all the Republicans of the House, and you got a couple of Democrats. I think though eight of eventually Democrats voted for the final bill.
1: Right.
0: To reject socialism in any form.
1: Any form.
0: Any form. In any form. Now, if we try to hold them to that, can they come back because it was non-binding and say, yeah, but it was a non-binding vote?
1: I'm sure they will. I'm sure.
0: I saw that and I went, is that their out?
1: When I see the word resolution, what you're trying to do is you're trying to get the other side to be on record.
0: Exactly.
1: But the problem is you're also putting yourself on record at a time when your party is taking ownership in companies.
0: Right, because you
1: and
0: didn't
1: foreign entities.
0: You didn't say we're against socialism. You said
1: any kind,
0: any form of socialism.
1: Right.
0: Oh man. I mean,
1: now you've that's a pretty big mountain that you've created.
0: And I like that they did it though.
1: That's great.
0: I'm happy they did it. Will they hold themselves to that in any form?
1: They were looking to put Democrats on record. We're putting them on record.

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0: This hour from Town Hall, I'm Ron Taylor. A judge has declared a mistrial in the Lindsey Clancy murder. After 7 days of deliberating, the jurors failed to reach a verdict on whether she was criminally responsible for killing her three children 3 years ago in her Massachusetts home. Plymouth County District Attorney Tim Cruz says Lindsey Clancy is guilty of murder.
9: I appreciate the fact that there are strong feelings and opinions tied to this case. However, our job is to set aside our feelings and focus solely on the facts. The facts are Lindsey Clancy killed her three children, and the evidence suggested to us that she was in control of her actions when she committed those homicides.
0: Cruz said the prosecution would not make any decision soon on whether to retry the case. The legal process, considering a retrial, could begin later in the month. The Trump administration says it's planning to start excavation work on a memorial in Washington over the next couple of weeks.
10: Critics say the project would disrupt historic sight lines in Washington, D.C. But Interior Secretary Doug Burgum wrote on social media platform X that the arch would be, quote, one of the great pieces of American architecture, unquote. Secretary Burgum also says the arch is befitting the world's most powerful capital. The planned 250-foot tall memorial arch will stand between the Lincoln Memorial and Arlington National Cemetery.
0: That's Washington correspondent Andrew Stewart reporting. Meanwhile, a lawsuit is challenging the plans for the arch. The job market rebounded last month as employers added a surprising 162,000 jobs. The unemployment stayed at 4.1%, revisions adding 55,000 jobs to June and July payables. The jobs report issued by the Labor Department yesterday could be good news for the president just 2 months before midterm elections. News and analysis at townhall.com.
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12: I'm Gail Hurd. The heat is back, and so is the possibility for storms. We'll see more dangerous heat with a threat for severe storms through Saturday. A severe thunderstorm watch was put in effect for the area Friday night. Included were Chatham, Orange, Wake, Wilson, Durham, Franklin, Harnett, and Johnston counties. And a helicopter was the cause of carry outages during Thursday's heat wave. Duke Energy says a helicopter conducting aerial vegetation management for railroad operations caused damage to power lines impacting four substations and a transmission line. Residents tell CBS 17 the outage caused serious concern.
13: It's really hot.
14: The second that the power went off, you could feel the heat in the house. So it was bad. All the pumps are down, gas stations down, so it's kind of depressing.
13: This is putting a big burden on the residents of Cary, so I just worry for safety and everybody's health.
12: The WPTF forecast are overnight low 75 with a chance of storms. 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
0: It's Red Eye Radio. Gary McNamara and Eric Harley talk about everything from politics to social issues and news of the day. 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
2: All
1: across America. We are Red Eye Radio. He is Eric Carly, and I'm Gary McNamara. Good morning. Hi. Hello. Well, let me see. We're in 2026. The Kaepernick thing started 10 years ago. And as you know, I've been anticipating all throughout preseason. I don't care about football anymore. I care about the politics in football or whatever it's going to be in.
2: Right.
1: It's, you know, like, it's like the WNBA. It's, even though I did watch last week on Friday, it's the only sporting event I've watched in a long time. I watched the Indiana Fever.
2: Mm.
1: And it's entertaining. Caitlin Clark is extremely entertaining.
2: Right, yeah.
1: So is Kelsey Mitchell. I mean, it's very entertaining, especially with the three-pointers they're taking.
2: Yeah.
1: They're not shy at all about it. So, yeah. You know, really it's the, as well, we'll call it the WDSA now.
2: Mm-hmm.
1: I love the politics in sports. A lot of people say, and I even said it way back then, you know, it sort of turned me off the politics in sports. I've learned to embrace it because it's so much fun.
2: Yeah.
1: Kaepernick speaking up again. And this is fantastic. Calls Roger Goodell, calls the NFL a bunch of hypocrites. It's all performative. They really don't care.
2: Well, isn't all sports performative?
1: No, they're
2: technically
1: not the sports portion of it.
2: Mm.
1: Their proclamations against, you know, because they're doing it again, you know, love, no hate, stop racism. And he says it's strictly performative. It's not what the NFL believes, that the NFL actually doesn't believe it, that the NFL is actually racist.
2: Mm.
1: And it was interesting because Fox News had an article where they talked about, and I remember this so well, they said, you know, they basically, the NFL puts out propaganda, and it's like, what does Kaepernick do? It's like, he goes, most notably, Kaepernick participated in a Netflix docuseries in which he compared the NFL, remember this, the NFL scouting combine to a slave auction.
2: Mm-hmm.
1: Before they put you on the field, teams mm-hmm. poke, prod, and examine you, mm-hmm. searching for any defect that might affect your performance, Kaepernick narrated. No boundary respected, no dignity left intact. What they don't want you to understand is what's being established is a power dynamic. The scene then shifts to one in which players transform into enslaved black men in shackles while white slave masters bid on them and whip them. Meanwhile, Kaepernick, after believing that's what the NFL is about, has continued to try to return to the NFL for the last 10 years. Not this year, though. I haven't heard him say he wants to come back this year.
2: No.
1: And so it's like, you know.
2: No, I think he's vying to be the commissioner now.
1: But I just love how he just pounded on Goodell and everything else. You know, Goodell trying. It's like, when will these people understand? You cannot cater to the left. If, you know, well, we're going to support these victims here. We're going to support these victims because we're against the oppressors. Now you're the oppressor. Roger Goodell, you're an oppressor. You're a slave master.
2: Well, the WNBA is about to enter that territory because, you know, it's like, you know what? I'll just wear a T-shirt. That'll end everything. If I just wear a T-shirt to the game, everything will be fine. It'll all be over. Everybody will have spoken their mind and minds, and we can move on now. There's no moving on.
1: No.
2: No. Until a transgender is on a team, I'm sorry, every team, and you can't just have one, because if other transgenders try out for the team and they're clearly outperforming biological females, well, you're going to have to put them on the team.
1: What I love is social media the last couple of days, because they keep trying to resurrect it. You know, Royce White and Cantor, well, and unless they take, unless they take hormones, unless they take estrogen, cut off their body parts, well, then they can't play in the WNBA. And they got blasted going, hey, you're
2: That's
1: an idiot. Your own rules forbid that.
2: Yes. Not only do they forbid it in your sport, but you go back to the Obama administration, Barack Obama set the tone.
1: as we said yesterday.
2: For students, the joint edict between, and this is for public schools, between the Department of Education and the Department of Justice. The student does not need the parent's permission. The student does not need anything from a doctor. The student does not need to go through any kind of hormone therapy or anything. The student only needs to proclaim, this is who I am, and now, this is my name.
1: Right.
2: And you, the administrators of the schools, have to abide by it. And yeah. You cannot make even special arrangements if they are traveling with sports teams.
1: Right.
2: No special arrangements in bathrooms. Nope. Which, and we remember this well.
1: Hotel rooms?
2: This edict came down during a back and forth at the Fort Worth ISD.
1: Yes.
2: Just down the road.
1: Yes.
2: Just west of our studios.
1: Mm-hmm.
2: And they were finding some middle ground. They were going to make arrangements, and it was only one transgender student, but they said this will be the case going forward. What we'll do is we'll have a bathroom, a single stall bathroom for that student. And it was only a few days later when the joint edict came down and said, nuh-uh, no. And the Department of Justice was on board this joint edict because if you do not abide by it, we consider that a violation of the students' rights. So, to the WNBA, as you point out, Gary, can't do that because you can't have the hormone thing. That the sport forbids that. Your own rules forbid that. But the rules of the left, the playbook, forbids that. And you can't have that.
1: Yeah.
2: Because the next liberal administration, I don't know if that will be a Republican liberal or a Democrat liberal, the way the GOP is going. But the next liberal administration that comes in and says, hey, we're gonna pick up this joint edict again, and that's going to be the rule in public schools. It's not over. It's going to happen. The next liberal administration will move toward this. Then that will set the tone even for your organization. Now, while the government doesn't control your organization, there will be some pressure for you to abide by the DSA playbook.
1: And that's the thing that's so entertaining is the fact, especially with the WDSA, WNBA, is the fact that, they won't follow their own rules. The left won't follow their own rules. And that's what's happening on social media. And it's funny because so many on the left, because they don't do any research at all. They hear a slogan and they go with it.
2: Mm-hmm.
1: But they actually don't know what their own rules are.
2: Mm-hmm.
1: So they come out and go, well, then you need to do that. And then they're reminded, no, you can't do that. Well, what do you mean? No, don't you even know your own rules? And then they disappear.
2: Yeah.
1: They disappear right. From social media.
2: Of course.
1: They realize, oh, I don't even know what I'm talking about.
2: Of course.
1: And that's what's so entertaining. And with Kaepernick, and we called it early on, he's just about making sure the police follow the rules. What a load of horse manure that was.
2: That's garbage.
1: And garbage. We had said it. Remember was it the Miami Herald reporter that pounded him when he started talking about Cuba and how great Cuba was and everything else? And we said, no, he's a socialist Marxist. That's what he is. And he's promoting his socialist Marxist ideology and wishes to do it in the NFL. And we went through. And thank goodness we mentioned this yesterday, Heather McDonald, that went through how many people, because when you put the numbers out, we live in a society, whether somebody throws out something, racism is systemic and the violence of police against the citizenry, especially minorities, is just risen to a level that is unacceptable. What's that level? The same thing that we've heard now you're not hearing as much panic on the whole data centers as people come out and say, well, no, here's what's actually happening. They provide their own power. They're recycling the water. They use less than, golf courses use or almond farmers in California. This is, necessary, but we live in a society that you throw out something, everybody panics, they scream, like that one girl in the yellow raincoat when Trump was elected the first time. Mm. That's basically the nation that, you know, a significant portion of this nation. But when you actually look at it and the facts come out later on, you saw what Kaepernick was trying to do. You know, the whole NFL is racist. It's a bunch of masters and slave owners. Mm-hmm. And they, my favorite was when he said, they poke, prod, and examine you. They're looking for any defect that might affect your performance. No kidding.
3: Yeah. It's all about performance.
1: All it's about is your physical your mental preparation and your physical performance on the field.
3: Yes.
1: So yes, whether you're sick, drawing blood, that would be poked and prodded, right?
3: Mm-hmm.
1: It's not a cattle prod.
3: Jerry Jones may have used the couple.
1: Oh, okay. All right. Maybe. It's a needle to examine your blood work,
3: mm-hmm.
1: as they do each and every year for every single football player to make sure that they're healthy.
3: Yes.
1: And so, I mean, it's hilarious. And then trying to make it, you know, and then in the documentary, taking it from the NFL to then white masters of slave owners whipping them.
3: Mm-hmm.
1: That's not propaganda. Is that actually what the NFL is? Is that what professional sports actually is? Was Kaepernick actually, on point there in any way? No, he was BSing you.
3: Well, for years after he was no longer worthy of playing in the NFL, he tried to get back to that slavery, did he not?
1: Yeah.
3: What he calls slavery.
1: Yes, he wanted back, well, you know what it was. Stockholm Syndrome.
3: Oh, yeah. Right.
1: I made that up as
3: empathy
1: I went along.
3: For his, what he believes are his captors.
1: Right, exactly.
3: Why would you try so hard to get back in if that's what it was?
1: And that's where it falls apart. Everything that liberals do is so easy to tear apart and have so much fun with. And so, as you know, if you've been listening to the show the last 10 years, you know that when it gets to July, into July and August, you know, my antenna is up going, okay, where's Kaepernick? Where's Kaepernick? Where's Kaepernick? And I was so happy to see that he came out again and so happy to see that he blasted Roger Goodell, because they came out the other day. Well, they're going to allow the NFL teams now to continue doing, you know, don't hate, love, all that. But as we said last year, we realize and we agree with the NFL doing that now. I've changed my mind because I realize that the NFL, if you're targeting the true racism in this country, you have to be targeting the Democrats. And it's about time that the NFL started attacking the Democrats. And we believe that's why Kaepernick is actually mad, is because they're targeting the hate of the left. That's what the NFL must be doing, because that's where it's coming from in the NFL. And Roger Goodell is a very intelligent human being. Mm-hmm. And it's so obvious to see where the racism and the misogyny is coming from today from the left, that that has to be where Roger Goodell is going, right?
3: Mm-hmm. Sure. Yeah.
1: So much fun.
3: Good luck, Kaepernick. I don't know where the money is, but clearly this is a money thing.
1: He's got his memoirs coming out.
3: You know, right? And so it's, you know, you get paid by Nike to be a protester. Man, I wish I would have known. I used to protest going to work. If I could get paid for being a protester, and ironically, a protester who protests work.
1: Well,
3: that would be a great job.
1: I read the other day Nike isn't doing too good.
3: That's too bad.
1: Apparently making that decision to get involved in politics instead of sports.
3: Oh, just don't do it, I guess, is what they should do, right?
1: Don't do it.
3: Just don't.
1: Just don't.
3: Just don't.
1: Don't. Just don't.
3: Just don't. I haven't seen a lot of their, well, I don't see a lot. I rarely see commercials. I can't remember the last commercial I saw.
1: Yeah.
3: It was a digital commercial somewhere. But on my YouTube, I pay for no commercials. And I'm trying to think of anything that I've seen. Maybe a preview when we watched a movie on one of the streamers a preview of another movie, I think, maybe a trailer.
1: I think they're only sponsor now the robot athletes.
3: Yeah. Oh, my gosh. I was watching the international. They had the international robot games going on, and it was actually live during our show. So they had a camera. Reuters had a camera basically inside this. It didn't look like, I don't know how big the venue was, but there was one robot. They go over to this one little stage area, and the one there was some smaller robots, looked like kid sized robots, and they're playing soccer. And I'm telling you right now, the red team was crushing it. The blue team was just sucking wind. Every time the red team put the ball in, they scored like six goals just in the 30 seconds I was watching. And I thought, if that were real soccer, they'd rule the world. and then it pans over to this martial arts thing. And it's not two robots going at, it's just one robot demonstrating all these martial arts moves. And it tries to do a roundhouse. It goes to do the roundhouse and ends up flat on its stomach and can't get up. Like six guys had to come out and pick the thing up.
1: And everybody saw the one where the robot was running and ran right into the barrier and then fell back on his, wait a minute, I'm assuming the gender of a robot, its back. And then the abdomen just sparks like crazy.
3: It's horrible. Look, that's not going to happen in my lifetime. It may happen in somebody else's lifetime, but not in mine. They're not taking over.
1: We are Red Eye Radio.
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0: We are Red Eye Radio. He is Eric Cronin. I'm Gary McNamara. And before we get to the meat and potatoes portion of the show, the protein and high carb part, this little audio cut here from AOC yesterday that TMZ was following her.
1: Oh, yeah.
0: Oh my God.
1: Yeah.
0: TMZ must be desperate.
1: Right.
0: Here we go.
1: All right.
2: I'm gonna ask, would you ever date a conservative? Is that anything you'd ever entertain?
3: I have to say it's probably not.
0: I'm the single guy, so I have no shot with her. And, you know, I was thinking with Jasmine Crockett being unemployed, maybe I'd have a shot, you know, being three blocks in her district still.
1: Yeah, right.
0: I don't even know whether she's married or not.
1: Or you could just hang out with your cat.
0: Wow. Yeah. I didn't think about that. That third option
1: seems the best. If you want to hang out with something that's unpredictable and then just goes off for no reason, you already have a cat, dude.

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3: With SRN News, I'm Ron Taylor. A federal judge is extending a legal block on President Trump's plan to regulate mail ballots during the midterm elections. The order yesterday from U.S. District Court Judge Indira Tawani comes after she earlier handed down a temporary restraining order prohibiting the Postal Service from enforcing the new policy. North Carolina began sending mail ballots out yesterday, and election officials in many states say it's too late to meet the new requirements. The Trump administration filing a notice late last night saying it would appeal the ruling. A Massachusetts judge declared a mistrial in the murder case against Lindsey Clancy. Jurors couldn't find and agree on whether to find her criminally responsible when she strangled her three children 3 years ago. Friday's mistrial leaves the case unresolved and now allows prosecutors to retry the case again. She had faced life in prison without parole if convicted. This is SRN News.
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5: A chance of showers and thunderstorms overnight. Expected low around 74. That same chance hanging around on Saturday. Expected high near 99. Heat index value as high as 106. Sunday, chance of showers and storms, high near 85.
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1: And he is Eric Carly, and I'm Gary McNamara. 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
2: Wow. Trump said it.
1: Yeah?
2: Yeah. I couldn't care less about forcing Iran to accept a deal.
1: Mm-hmm.
2: That's not why he's doing any of this.
1: Yeah.
2: It should have been from day one, unconditional surrender. It seems like that's where he is heading now. But he emphasized it. Donald Trump said Tuesday night that he was not interested in forcing Iran to agree to a deal to end the war, and questioned why the Iranian people were not rising up against their government after U.S. forces completed a fresh round of strikes.
1: Yeah. Well, it's, you know, I've always wondered, I've always had, I don't even know if I could call it a theory. I mean, I guess it could be a theory. I don't know how subscribed I am to the theory, but it would make sense that after the initial bombing that kills the Ayatollah, you go in, you wait to see what intel can bring you, what Mossad intel can bring you, what the U.S. intel can bring you as to who's left, who's in charge, what the pecking order will be, and that is going to take a minute. And I'm wondering if they've learned something new, or I would be more inclined to subscribe to the next theory, and that would be what Politico wrote about the other day. And it's Politico. Yeah, I know, they're left. But they're talking about Republicans that basically are just not happy with the performance on Iran. When it comes to the president, and that it is a domestic pressure coming from the president just a couple of months, 2 months now from the election. So, or maybe a combination of both. The intel is probably, you know, more and more every day you gather more, and you're going to have to at some point make a decision on what you're going to do. And it is about regime change. It is about, taking down whoever is in charge, taking them out. And I don't know what happens next, but at some point you've got to get control of their uranium. And again, I think that's, you know, down the road a bit. But the fact that we started striking them again this past weekend, just days ago, the fact that he's talking a different game now, it stands to reason they've got new intel that tells them this could be, you know, this could be doable, or there's a new strategy that says, you know what, we just need to keep pounding them until they do give.
2: Well, I can't tell you. Yeah. I think part of it's an acceptance of the fact that this cannot go away before the midterms.
1: Yeah.
2: So you might as well do what you wanted to do from the beginning.
1: Right.
2: You know, when you got the memorandum of understanding, I don't think there's a Republican out there that looked at that and said, my God, if you would have told me in February, this is what you were going to agree to, which would have refunded Iran.
1: Yeah.
2: that was pure panic from the administration just trying to get any deal so Trump could say, see, I'm a deal maker and I stopped it, when actually, as we called it earlier, it was a George Costanza negotiation. You had negotiated backwards stuff you already had before the war. You were negotiating less than what you had before the war.
3: Mm-hmm.
2: And it didn't cut it anywhere in the Republican Party. And it was done because they were trying to end it, you know, at least, you know, 3 or 4 months before before the midterms. Now knowing that it's not probably going to end, you can't come to a deal because, you know, one of the things out there right now, whether it's the trade deal with Canada, I mean, one of the things is, you know, Carney refused it because he realizes that he believes it could hurt not having a deal with Canada, could hurt the Republicans in the midterm and hurt Trump.
3: Hmm.
2: And that's what his goal is. And the goal of the Iranians is to wait out Trump till after the midterms and, you know, and have, Democrat leadership in, which they believe the Democrat leadership will do anything to appease the Iranian regime because they already have, as we know, with Biden and Obama, they did.
3: Mm-hmm.
2: They actually gave them, you know, cash. So the fact is, you might as well go for what you want to do without getting, you know, ground troops in there, which is the economic, economic sanctions on them, basically starving them of everything. And if they attack, then you can attack. He doesn't need, by the way, every time Iran, somebody wrote to me and said, well, he's not getting approval from Congress. He doesn't need to.
3: No.
2: And especially now he doesn't, you don't hear any of that talk. Somebody, they wrote to me, how come we're hearing this talk about him going to Congress? Because every time Iran attacks us, the president does not need permission from Congress
3: right.
2: to attack back.
3: Right. Look, you know? I don't want to go dark Brandon, but I think especially if the Democrats take either the House or Senate, it's going to be a dark winter for Iran, because between November 4th and the time the new Congress is seated, there's probably going to be a nonstop effort to get as much done as they can. I don't know what that looks like, and I also don't know, again, there's still the question of

0: think there's it stands to reason it had just as much to do with Iran as it did Ukraine. And I think that's, I think right now you can see that because you can, or at least there's this correlation. I have no idea, you know, if it's a direct correlation or not, but it's happening. The timing you can't deny. So we'll see what happens with Iran. But I think you're right. It was, you know what? We're not going to get, we're not going to win back anybody. Let's not, at the very least, let's not lose our base, but let's focus on the mission. Domestically, wars are hard to win with the people, with your constituents. It doesn't matter what it is, an ongoing war, only because the question mark remains and hangs until you've defeated your enemy and accomplish your goal, which we don't know how long that will take. So if you put that into play again and say, let's just keep doing what we have to do with Iran here to defeat them and, you know, and just stay consistent in that effort. So at the very least, we don't, our base is not disenchanted with what's going on national defense.
1: Well,
0: that's
1: the,
0: something you can't afford to lose.
1: And forget about the politics for a moment. The substance is if you can take down 99% of the Iranian regime, if they're going to target now, because he came out, he said, look, quote, we're not trying to force Iran to the bargaining table, end of quote, dismissing reports about the same, because he had seen it.
0: Yeah.
1: Well, Trump's really going after them heavy in order to get a deal. And he goes, no, I'm not looking for a deal this time. He said he couldn't care less if Iran signs a worthless deal or worthless to them agreement. He said he preferred the U.S. position now and once again claimed to have almost total control of the Strait of Hormuz while reiterating Iran's economy was collapsing. The substance of doing it could reverberate for generations of what happens to the Middle East. There's still the sub, because to me, the entire thing of what we originally thought in that, you know, first 8 minutes, was it the 8 minute speech that he gave? Was the fact of, okay, this is all part of Trump's plan to get rid of Iran, let, you know, the opposition in charge get nations signing Abraham Accords and actually get peace in the Middle East.
0: Yeah.
1: If you could do it, that would be huge. It would be monumental. And forget about the politics of today, whether the Republicans, you know, lose in November because of the war or not. I don't think the war itself, I think it's prices that will hurt the Republicans.
0: I think you're right on that. I think as we get closer and closer, and in recent weeks, I think that's been really has risen to the top as pricing. The war isn't so much, you know, I think the public sees that. And quite frankly, if you've priced in, I don't know, you know, in our neighborhood, whatever it is, $3.79 a gallon, whatever. If you priced in the current price of gasoline, and it's not going to move much either way, then accomplish the mission. Move on with the mission.
1: Accomplish the mission. And if you want to go down in history as a president, what would be remembered if you were the one that initiated the destruction of Iran that brought peace to the Middle East?
0: And, and you just mentioned something, the Abraham Accords and everything else, because all of those neighboring nations, And I said this months ago, but it bears repeating here, going with what you said on that. And that is, if they lose trust in you, if they lose trust in the Trump administration, then that starts to fall apart. That starts to erode the path that I think he probably set in front of them when he made that trip to the Middle East before bombing Iran. He made the trip to the Middle East. He did not go to Israel on that trip. There was a very clear mission for that trip. And I would believe that if they believe you're not going to accomplish this, that you're just, for whatever reason, for domestic political reasons, you're not going to move forward with this mission, that you're just kind of going to give up, that you lose that chance to keep them at the table. And that's not something that's just one more part of it. And I think

0: right now, the balances, they're looking at it, and probably their internals are showing, you know, you're going to have to accomplish this mission one way or the other. So move forward, do that, be consistent in that effort.
1: Your goal to get the substance, and for this president, the legacy.
0: Yes.
1: In the history books.
0: Yes.
1: You get
0: and it's a legacy that belongs to all.
1: Right.
0: If you think about it, that would the benefit of that legacy spreads to all free nations across the world.
1: Right. But no, I meant the legacy for the president.
0: No, that's what I was saying.
1: Right.
0: His legacy, the essence of that legacy, it benefits all free nations.
1: Yeah, personally, I don't care about the legacy. I care about the substance of what you get, which would be peace in the Middle East.
0: That's exactly what I was saying.
1: Yeah. Yeah. We are Red Eye Radio.
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0: We are Winner Radio. He's Eric Cronin. I'm Gary McNamara.
1: Yeah, so I wasn't, in the last discussion, I was not responding to you or disagreeing with you. I was talking specifically about Trump wanting a legacy of peace in the Middle East that he gets the credit for.
2: Which he's all about.
1: Right.
2: He can get all the credit for it. And ultimately, and I think we were saying the same thing, right?
1: But
2: if he gets that and all free nations are not under the thumb or threat, I guess, of the Iranian regime, that's a win-win for everybody.
1: Well, he would deserve it.
2: I'm not criticizing. If you want to talk about the Nobel Peace Prize, I mean, you and I don't put credibility into Nobel. But if they had any credibility, then this would be it. If he is to accomplish this goal,
1: you know who they would give it to?
2: Obama?
1: No, whoever became president of a free Iran.
2: Yeah. Oh yeah.
1: That's who would get it.
2: Yes. Like, yeah, no, that's it. I mean, that's just the way they operate. But if there is a true peace award, then he would qualify for that if this goal is accomplished.

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1: News this hour from Town Hall. I'm Ron Taylor. The Trump administration is escalating its campaign against DEI policies in higher education.
9: The Trump administration's proposing a rule that would strip private schools and colleges of their tax-exempt status if they provide targeted help to students based on race. Trump officials have used civil rights-era laws to weed out diversity, equity, and inclusion policies, saying they discriminate against white and Asian American students. Scores of universities have shut down or rebranded their DEI offices and ended scholarships and clubs designed for minority students. The Treasury Department and IRS estimate up to 18,000 institutions could be affected by the proposal. Ben Thomas, Washington.
1: American Airlines is going after higher spending travelers with ERs next year.
10: The plan is to add more premium seats to its Boeing 777-300ER planes used on long-haul routes. The airline is also phasing out first class on the aircraft while increasing the number of business class seats. The first retrofitted aircraft will begin commercial service on Wednesday out of New York, and the airline expects to complete upgrades of all 20 of its 777-300ERs next year.
1: That's Bill Alexander reporting. A federal judge is extending a legal block on President Trump's plan to regulate mail ballots during the midterm elections. The order yesterday from U.S. District Court Judge Indira Tawani comes after she earlier handed down a temporary restraining order prohibiting the Postal Service from enforcing the new policy. North Carolina began sending mail ballots out yesterday, and election officials in many states say it's too late to meet the new requirements. The Trump administration filing a notice late Friday saying it would appeal the ruling. You'll find news and analysis at townhall.com.
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13: I'm Dale Hurd. Several central North Carolina counties were put under a severe thunderstorm warning on Friday. In addition to these warnings, the majority of central North Carolina was put under a severe thunderstorm watch until 10 p.m. Friday night, including counties in the WPTF listening area. USC General Manager Michael Lombardi, the highest paid general manager in college football, resigned Thursday after a tumultuous tenure in Chapel Hill working alongside Bill Belichick. But the investigation is still ongoing. These USC students told WRAL.
14: I don't know. There's just been a lot around the football program.
15: I'm kind of interested to see what the season holds in that regards.
13: Lawyers hired to conduct the investigation are also questioning people about whether defensive coordinator Steve Belichick used drugs on the job or provided drugs to at least one player, and separately about whether a member of UNC's recruiting staff had a sexual relationship with a player. Look for an overnight low of 75, mostly cloudy with a chance of storms. The high Saturday, 99. Gail Hurd, WPTF News.
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2: Hi, everybody. Peter Greenberg here with a special edition of Peter Greenberg Worldwide for this first weekend of September 2026. Why is it a special edition? Because in less than a week, we will be commemorating a sad piece of American history. 25 years later, 25 years after a dark day, September 11th, 2001. Hard to believe it was 25 years ago, a quarter of a century ago, and we all remember where we were on that day and precisely remember even at that moment when the first plane hit the North Tower of the World Trade Center. I know you're thinking about that now. Many of you watched it on television, especially the second plane hitting the building, not the first. And it changed our lives forever in so many different ways. I know where I was. In those days, I was the travel editor for NBC on the Today Show. I was sitting in the green room waiting to go on to do my live spot at about 8:45, 8:46, when all of a sudden the monitor in the green room switched to a wide shot of the North Tower of the World Trade Center with huge billows of smoke coming out. And Matt Lauer was on the air at that moment interviewing an author, and he broke in and said, "It appears that a small plane has hit the World Trade Center." Now, that particular morning, it was a beautiful sunny day in New York, 20/20 visibility. And I took one look at that picture and realized it could not have been a small plane. And I ran down to the control room and I said, "Listen, everybody, that was no small plane. Nobody got lost in the clouds. Somebody saw that building and hit it." And as I was explaining why that happened, we all saw, just a few moments later, United Airlines Flight 175 hit the South Tower. The American Airlines flight that hit the North Tower was American Flight 11. And then shortly after that, we all heard about American Flight 77 that went into the Pentagon, and then United 93 into Shanksville, Pennsylvania, as it was headed, perhaps, for the White House. I ended up on the air for the next 20 hours. Most of my friends thought I was dead, because I was supposed to leave right after the show to fly back to Los Angeles. Remember, all those planes were flying cross-country. They were wide bodies. They were full of fuel. And they never made it. When the towers were hit, the cell phone towers on the top, we lost all of our reception. So there was no way to even get a phone call out. And I had to go through three of my friends just to call my mother, who was maybe 40 blocks away, to let her know that I was alive. But it just is indelible in our hearts, in our minds, about what happened that day. And now, 25 years later, we're now thinking about where we go from here. What's happened in the last 25 years? What lessons have we learned? What lessons have we applied? Has it made our lives any better, ironically? And in the next part of the show, we're going to be talking to flight attendants, to pilots, to the TSA, to the mayor of Gander. Remember Gander in Newfoundland, where all those planes were put on the ground within a period of an hour? What an amazing story happened there in the most unlikely of places. And then we're even going to talk to the man who was the duty officer in the White House Situation Room that day, and what he did, what he saw, what he heard, and how everything changed. So think about where you were that day. Think about how it's changed your life. Think about what's been happening since. Remember, there was no TSA on September 11th, 2001. There was no Department of Homeland Security. It's now the largest federal agency we've got in terms of employees and spread out. It was a different time, a different place. And then, of course, I remember all the airplanes grounded, everybody put on the ground for 5 days, nothing moved. But the most haunting part for me was I stayed on the air for 20 hours at NBC in New York. I never left the building. And finally, at about 2:30 in the morning, I wasn't going to be flying back to L.A., of course, anytime soon. They got me a hotel room, and I went downstairs, and I walked outside. I'll always remember this because it was so bizarre and surreal. Here I was in Midtown Manhattan on 49th Street and 5th Avenue. I was the only person on the street. No other people were there. There are no vehicles moving. It was as if they had evacuated New York and didn't happen to tell me. And so I started walking uptown on 5th Avenue, not on the sidewalk, on the yellow lines in the middle of the street. It was just me. And the air had the most horrible stench of burning kerosene, electrical conduit, and yes, flesh, because the wind had changed and was now blowing from the south to the north. And by the time I got to the hotel, it was impossible to sleep. It was just trying to relive what had just happened, trying to make sense of it all. We're still trying to make sense of it all, aren't we? And in the days that followed, and the investigations that we did at NBC News about who the terrorists were, how they had access, how they trained, all very crazy, and how different law enforcement agencies each had clues but never shared them with the other agencies. And so the parts of the puzzle were never really put together. All the lessons that came out of 9/11. What's changed in terms of how flight attendants behave, how pilots behave, of course, airport security, and how we behave. It's all changed dramatically. And then what good came out of it? In the most unlikely way, that would have been in Gander, where all these planes were on the ground, which basically dwarfed the population of that small town. And they were going to be there for 5 days. And what the people of Gander did to open their homes and their hearts to people from all around the world who never knew when they got up that morning and got on their planes, they would end up there. And what came out of that? An amazing series of stories about relationships that got formed, about bonding that happened in the most unlikely of ways, and how people came together to support each other in a moment where people knew very little. There was terror, there was fear, there was uncertainty, and somehow we got through it all. The pilot, the passengers on United's 93, let's roll, how they tried to storm the cockpit in one last effort to stop that plane from flying into the White House. They succeeded, of course, at the cost of their lives, when the terrorists pushed the handle down, pushed the throttles forward, and buried it into the ground in Shanksville. It's an amazing story of the fire department in New York. As many of you know, I'm a fireman. Even my fire department responded. And what they went through, how many people they lost to this day, remembering them. And, you know, there's the old saying that if you can't remember the past, you're doomed to repeat it. And this is an opportunity for us to remember the past. So stick around. We've got a whole lot more coming on this special edition of Peter Greenberg Worldwide as we remember 9/11. Back right after this.
0: Your flight might be late, but we're right on time. Peter Greenberg Worldwide will be right back.
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1: Peter Greenberg back with you as Peter Greenberg Worldwide continues on this special edition of the show, the anniversary of 9/11, 25 years later. Of course, you know my way to get to me. It's Peter Greenberg. That's Peter at petergreenberg.com. And of course, you can also give us your name, your phone number, your question or your problem. We'll solve it right here on the air. But most importantly, this show is devoted to talking about what happened 25 years ago, what lessons were learned, what lessons were applied, and how we move forward. And joining me now, someone I love having on the show, even for this reason. She's the international president of the Association of Flight Attendants, Sarah Nelson. Sarah, welcome back.
2: Thank you so much, Peter.
1: You know, I have to start with the question that everybody asks. Where were you on September 11th?
2: I had just landed in Chicago. I was going to Chicago for a union training, but I was a Boston-based flight attendant, and I was I spent the entire day tracking down flights and helping the union office try to figure out what was going on. And so I was in that union office at one of the 15-minute crisis briefings when I heard the letters 175, and that was the flight I flew very often out of Boston. And it was a flight that had a crew of all of my friends from Boston and two customer service agents as well who were going on vacation.
1: And that was a 767 going Boston to Los Angeles.
2: Yes, it was.
1: Wow. I mean, you know,
2: Peter, you know, I actually, this is hard for me to say, but I appreciate saying it because people need to understand these aren't just images. This isn't just something in our history. I know the exact moment that my friends, Amy and Michael and Amy and Catherine, Al, Alicia, Robert, Marianne, and Jesus lost their lives because 175 hit the South Tower of the World Trade Center, and every single camera was trained on that site. So you can see it from almost any angle because American Flight 11 had hit the North Tower 17 minutes earlier.
1: And I remember seeing that video. It was shot from four different angles. It was horrendous, and it just it shook you to your core because I don't know if I told you this before, Sarah, but that morning I was in New York on the Today Show. I was in the green room about to go on the air when they switched to a wide shot of the North Tower, and Matt interrupted his interview. Matt Lauer interrupted his interview with a Hollywood reporter author to say, it appears that a small plane has hit the World Trade Center. And it was a beautiful day, 20/20 visibility, beautiful sun. And I took one look at that rolling video and I ran down to the control room and I said, listen to me, everybody, that was no small plane. Impossible.
2: Yeah.
1: And while I was telling them why, that was 175 then hitting the South Tower. And
2: yeah.
1: And our lives changed forever. You know, it really was, when you think about it, our generation's Pearl Harbor. I mean, because we were attacked. And people either lost people that they knew, as in your case, or they lost people that friends of theirs knew. I lost people that I knew in the towers. So everybody was affected by this, but you in particular, because these are the people you worked with. These are the people you flew with.
2: Yes, and I knew them personally. A lot of flight attendants knew them. I remember, you know, we didn't have ubiquitous cell phones at the time. You didn't have a lot of people snapping pictures. And so we set up a crisis room in Boston. I drove back to Boston immediately with another flight attendant and a gate agent. We rented a car and just took off and got back as quick as we could. And we had a crisis center at the Hilton at Boston Logan. And people would come just to look at the pictures in the crisis room to see, you know, if it was who they thought it was. Of course, as flight attendants, we work with different crews every single day. And it's sort of a joke among us that, you know, you can know someone's entire life story and all their intimate secrets and how they get along with their spouse, but you might not remember their name. And so this happened all over the system. People were looking and people found that it was friends that they knew and people that they had loved to fly with. And even if they didn't know them, they knew that workspace. In fact, we were able to get flight attendant support federally. We had this incident identified as a potential cause for PTSD so that flight attendants could have mental health support. But that was that everyone felt connected to this.
1: And of course, at that particular moment, There was United Flight 93, a 757 that went down in Shanksville, Pennsylvania, one of the four planes that went in that day. So United was hit, as American was hit, very, very hard because you lost two flight crews, all the passengers on four different planes in four different locations. I mean, unheard of, unprecedented, and to this day, hard to believe.
2: It is hard to believe, but, you know, I really want people to know that my friend Robert Fangman, who was on 175, was one of the flight attendants to call and alert the company, give some of the first intelligence, just like Betty Ong from Flight 11, to talk about what was going on. My flight manual is actually in the Memorial and Museum in New York, and it's open to the page of what our instructions were. There was a hijacking, and we were supposed to keep everyone calm. We were supposed to appease the hijackers. It was the exact wrong training for what we were facing that day. Right. But they got word to the ground, and it got to Flight 93. And that crew of five flight attendants, all women, and then coordinating with the passengers, black, white, Asian, Americans, Democrats, Republicans, independents, a pregnant woman, a gay rugby player fighting for marriage equality, they all just became Americans. There was no division between them, and they fought like hell to try to save their own lives, but they saved us from having that fight go into the U.S. Capitol. And I just think about the way that they came together on a moment's notice with that word from the ground and changed everything just when they had the information that they needed to have.
1: I remember that those two words, let's roll.
2: Yeah.
1: From the passenger as they went to the cockpit.
2: Todd Beamer, yeah.
1: Yeah, I mean, unbelievable. And now here
2: and
1: we
2: Mark
1: are.
2: Mark Bingham.
1: Yes.
2: Yeah.
1: And now here we are 25 years later. We have the TSA. We have, obviously, advanced, enhanced security. It's, I think, an amazing development. I think you would agree that in 25 years we have not had a hijacking.
2: Well, right. We've had two officially attempted ones, and the flight attendants together with the passengers boarded those, and then our screening procedures changed. So it's really important to recognize that prior to 9/11, we had private security everywhere. It wasn't integrated into our intelligence agencies. There was no coordination. People were hired for, you know, minimum wage jobs, typically no benefits. And when we federalized our workforce and connected it into all the other intelligence agencies, this was one of the major things that we learned on 9/11 was that we had siloed all this work and all this intelligence, and our country was not prepared to respond because of that. So federalizing that, getting the best equipment, and then training those officers. And then when those officers became union members and actually got the right to due process, that improved our security too. And they kept fighting to improve pay and benefits so that we could create career jobs, because experience is important in these jobs too. Technology has changed. Our intelligence now is integrated, and we have these career workers who make sure that we're safe. And so these efforts today to try to privatize again, this is horrific to me. When we said never forget, we meant it. And we're going to fight like hell to try to keep those things in place, to try to keep that federal security and those people who have learned how to keep us safe. And we have been very safe in 25 years. You're exactly right. But it's because of learning those lessons and putting in place the things that we needed to plug the holes of the threats that were, continue to exist.
1: We're talking to Sarah Nelson, the international president of the Association of Flight Attendants. Sarah, you just mentioned the idea of privatized security again. It's a program that TSA is trying to roll out called TSA Gold, which is allowing airports to literally contract with private contractors that are supposedly trained by the TSA to the same level. And I got to tell you, that scares me a little.
2: Yeah, I mean, you know, the FAA outsourced a lot of their checks on maintenance at, you know, our great American company, Boeing. And look what happened. When you leave security and safety in the hands of the boardrooms, where their main job is to extract as much profit as possible, you're not focused on safety and security. We move away from that. So this is, and I want to be really clear, Peter. San Francisco is actually grandfathered in this program that you're talking about. It does exist. It has existed since TSA created the program. But the reason that San Francisco was integrated with this private screening company is because those workers had organized a decade earlier and they had negotiated the best pay in the country. They had negotiated pensions and health care. And so those jobs were already there and they were able to then integrate into TSA and its training program. If you don't have that kind of check on the ground, though, and due process for the people who are whistleblowers when they see something wrong, then you're leaving massive gaps in security.
1: You are. We're talking to Sarah Nelson, the International President of the Association of Flight Attendants. When we come back, the lessons that we've learned in the last 25 years and how those procedures have changed. Back right after this.
0: Have a question or a problem? Just email Peter at peter@petergreenberg.com. Peter Greenberg Worldwide will be right back.
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1: Peter Greenberg back with you, along with Sarah Nelson, the International President of the Association of Flight Attendants. Sarah, in 25 years, we've seen, procedures change where if there was a hijacking, the pilots don't come out of the cockpit. They're not trying to appease the hijackers. We see barriers being installed, locks on the cockpit doors, triple locks. And, of course, on some planes that were never properly designed for this, they didn't anticipate that. You know, if somebody comes out of the cockpit, you know, it was sort of a stopgap measure to put, you know, the beverage cart as a barrier between the first class section and the cockpit. But what have we really learned in 25 years that we've been able to apply to maintain a stricter sense of security?
2: Well, first of all, integrating our security across the entire federal system was incredibly important. And we reinforced those cockpit doors almost immediately after 9/11. I remember actually flying my first trip after working in that crisis room for 3 weeks straight, flying that trip and sitting in the back of a 37 where I'm facing to the back of the aircraft. And my flying partner and I put our hands around our throats instead of in our protective position on our jump seat, because that way if someone reached around with a razor blade, they'd get our hands and not our throat. These are the kinds of things that we were thinking about. And so reinforcing that cockpit door, having the TSA security there, having all the intelligence integrated, and training flight attendants on crew member self-defense was a big part of this. We only have that as a voluntary program, but we are trained by our air marshals. We increased the presence of air marshals on our planes. We have been calling for and have finally gotten that secondary barrier that you were talking about. That's a barrier that we can put up when the pilots need to, for physical reasons, come out of the flight deck for a few minutes to use the restroom. And while that door is open, that's a vulnerability that we had to shut off. So we, the pilots unions and flight attendants unions, have been fighting for that for 25 years. And it's just this year that they're starting to install those, like you said. So we continue to try to press for the best possible security. We shouldn't forget in 2013, when TSA listened to the knife lobby, believe it or not, that's what we figured out it was from, to try to change the security rules to allow knives back on our airplanes, small knives. And then we saw on Swissport and all these knives, talking about, or Swiss knives, talking about how they can make the most deadly TSA approved knife. And we had to fight to keep those off our planes. And we finally got that put in place. We worked very closely with Senator Markey to make sure there would be no knives on our planes ever again. But we have to stay vigilant and we have to remain committed to never forget.
1: And of course, we're not just dealing with hijackers these days. You know this better than anybody. We're dealing with disruptive, unruly, and violent passengers.
2: That's exactly right. We have people who are more angry than ever before. We have less staffing on our planes, so there's fewer flight attendants, more people than ever before. Seats closer together, so people are jammed in there together. And there's also communication. We have to be very, very careful. We have to recognize that one of the things that the hijackers did was figure out how to communicate with each other on board the aircraft. So as we're adding, you know, satellite communications and streaming communications, we have to take that into consideration for how that can be used against us. So there's a lot of threats, and I won't go into specifics about that, but there's a lot of threats that we always have to make sure that we are mitigating against in all of our security protocols. And I should say, it's not Swissport. It's Swiss Army knives,
1: right,
2: of course, and other knife manufacturers.
1: You know, Swissport's a catering guy.
2: That's exactly right. That's my world, typically. Yeah,
1: I hear you. But, you know, when we talk about unruly passengers, that's just as dangerous. Because, if they get access to a door or a cockpit, you know, the same thing can happen. And, what I see on every airplane I fly on today is, you know, we've seen some of the pictures in, you know, oh, God, 6 or 7 years ago of passengers being duct taped to their seats or zip tied right to the floor. That's still happening.
2: Well, I'll tell you, we have two times when we know that someone tried to get a bomb onto our plane, the pant bomber and the shoe bomber. In these other cases, though, you have people who are threatening to get into the flight deck, who are talking about taking the airplane down. We have to take those threats just as seriously. And so, yes, we have the duct tape. We have the tough cuffs. We have the training to help direct passengers, to help us restrain these people. And we have to take those threats very seriously, because you can't just pull the airplane over to the side of the road. You've got to be able to get it safely on the ground in order to fully contain the threat.
1: Sarah, as we approach the anniversary, what's the one message you want to get across to everybody?
2: You know, The one message I want to get across to everyone is that my friends were amazing people that any one of us would want to be just like. And after 9/11, not only did we have to think about our security, but it was used by crisis capitalists to redefine the value of workers. Workers gave back $81 billion from our contracts and our pensions, longer days, less pay, less flexibility. And we had to fight really, really hard to try to, you know, regain some of those things that we had negotiated before. But we'll never be able to get all of that back. We're never going to get our pensions back. And I just really feel like it's really important when we say never forget, it's about safety and security, because what that directly led to was incredible economic insecurity for so many other people. And when I say never forget about my friends, I think about that too. And so when we do our union work, we know it's not only about the safety and security, but it's really about making sure that everyone can live good lives. And everyone would want to live like my friends, like the example that my friends gave us.
1: Sarah Nelson, thank you so much for being on the show, and hope to talk to you soon about something a little lighter. But again,
2: thank you.
1: Thanks for joining us.
2: Thank you, Peter. Never forget.
1: And we'll be back with more right after this.
0: Your flight might be late, but we're right on time. Peter Greenberg Worldwide will be right back.
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0: Welcome back to Peter Greenberg Worldwide.
1: Peter Greenberg back with you as Peter Greenberg Worldwide continues our special commemorative edition of Peter Greenberg Worldwide on the 25th anniversary of a dark day in American history, September 11th, 2001. I always ask every guest on the show the same question, and our next guest will be no exception. His name is Jason Pantages. He's the LAX Federal Security Director at the airport. But the question, Jason, is where were you on September 11th?
2: So on September 11th, I was actually at home, asleep when the attacks happened, and I think I got a phone call from a friend that said, "Hey, did you see what's happening?" And I got up, turned on the TV, and at the time I turned on the TV was when the second plane hit the World Trade Center.
1: And, of course, that was the moment we all knew we were under attack.
2: Yeah, I don't know that I figured that out at that time. I think, it was, looking back, and it was kind of surreal. And you really don't think about a plane hitting a building. So I don't think I figured out until shortly thereafter that it was an attack, but initially it just didn't seem real.
1: And of course, in the immediate wake of that, our travel changed dramatically. Our protocols changed dramatically. The Department of Homeland Security became a reality, the largest federal agency I think we have. And of course, part of that, the TSA. And then about a year after that, is that when you joined the TSA, correct?
2: Yes, I joined the TSA September 29th. Of 2002 here at LAX.
1: And I remember, speaking of LAX, there wasn't a single airport in the country that was, in terms of design or architecture, that was prepared for the brave new reality of airport security. It was a huge adjustment for everybody. How you put all those people in a small place and still, not compromise security and do a good job. And of course, how many agents do you have working there now?
2: How many agents do we have, like TSA officers?
1: Yeah.
2: We have

0: about 2,200 here at LAX, and then about another 1,000 plus at the 5 spoke airports that I oversee.
1: That's a huge force. And of course, in the explosion of personnel and the importance of the issue itself came initially, of course, it was, you know, the jokes were that, you know, TSA stood for 1,000 standing around or taking scissors away. But the technology now has improved to the point where the actual security experience is making your jobs a little bit easier, making the passenger experience a little bit easier. And still the threat has never subsided, has it?
0: No, the threat to aviation is still there. And, you know, I think that, you know, our adversaries, knowing the impact that 9/11 had on our country economically, I think that the aviation sector is going to continue to be a target. We've definitely evolved over the past 25 years from, you know, kind of a one size fits all security mindset to more risk-based security. We have, I think, better personnel now. I think our folks are more well trained, and as you said, I think the one of the things is just the technology and the advancement in technology from, you know, what we started with in 2002 to the type of equipment and capabilities that we have currently.
1: I mean, I go back to the original days in the 60s and the 70s when planes were getting hijacked all the time, it seemed. And we would see it, especially at airports like LAX, in trash bins near gates, you know, discarded weapons because people were just traveling with them and oh my God, I forgot, and they just threw them out. We're dealing with a bigger threat than that these days, of course. And it's probably a great testimony to the TSA that, unless I'm mistaken, I don't think we've had a successful hijacking of an airplane since 2001.
0: Yeah, you're correct. We've not had an incident since 9/11. And, you know, I think our folks are doing a really good job, both, you know, visual, you see out at the airport, and then, you know, the behind the scenes things that happen as well. But I think, you know, if you look at almost 24 years that we're coming up on for, you know, TSA, we've not had an attack, and I think our folks are doing a really good job in the aviation security industry.
1: We're talking to Jason Pantages. He is the director of federal security at TSA at LAX and all the other surrounding airports. And when we come back, we're going to talk about the lessons that we've learned and, of course, the lessons that we've applied. Back with more of Peter Greenberg Worldwide on this commemorative edition right after this.
2: Your flight might be late, but we're right on time. Peter Greenberg Worldwide will be right back.
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1: Peter Greenberg back with you as Peter Greenberg Worldwide continues talking with Jason Pantages, the director of federal security at TSA at LAX. No small job. I guess in the years that you've worked there, and that's almost, what, 23 years alone, or more than 23 years, what lessons have you learned? Because I know I was in L.A. back in November of 2013 when there was a terrible incident at LAX. It wasn't necessarily a terrorist act, but it certainly was an act of violence in which people were killed.
0: I would disagree in that that was a terror attack. It was domestic terrorism. The sole purpose that he had that day was to come and kill as many TSA officers as he could. You know, we were fortunate in that we only had one officer, Gerardo Hernandez, that was killed that day, and two other officers that were shot. But that was an act of terrorism, and that's something that I think, you know, there's two dates here at LAX that are significant. One of them obviously is 9/11. The other one is 11/1. That really stand out and mean something to us here.
1: Of course. And of course, it raised the question then, as it does now, is how far can you expand the security perimeter and still be safe? And I don't think anybody has an answer to that. At a certain point, you know, you've got to be able to protect yourself. And at a certain point, you have to be able to protect others. Of course, technology, I'm sure you would agree, Jason, has really helped you out a lot in terms of new machines, the 3D scanner machines, biometrics, of course, and behavioral profiling, just the way people behave when they're getting to a security checkpoint.
0: Yes, we have what we call it is layered security, and you know, there's stuff that happens before somebody gets on an aircraft. There's things that happen at the checkpoint, and then obviously on board the aircraft. So there's not one single silver bullet that's going to stop or prevent anything. But I think the layers all working together have allowed us to be pretty effective over the last 24 years, starting with the pre-vetting of passengers with Secure Flight and, recent with the implementation of Real ID. We want to make sure that we know who is getting on a flight and that they're thoroughly vetted before they get on the flight. And then at the airport, you have our officers, who I think are, our best piece of screen technology. The new advanced imaging technology that we have, the ATs. You talked about the CT technology on X-ray is just night and day from what we started with in 2002. We have passenger screening canines that are able to detect explosives on passengers or in bags, and then on aircraft, we have federal air marshals, hardened cockpit doors, federal flight deck officers. So a lot of things now that go into these various layers of security that we use to keep the travel safe.
1: And of course, the overriding question from a consumer angle, of course, is when can I bring my lotions, my potions, and my diet soda through?
0: That's the million-dollar question, Peter. I think we're headed in that direction. There's obviously still threats out there, but I think with the technology and the advancements in technology, I think we're moving towards that. As far as a hard and fast date, I couldn't give you that, but I feel like we're making progress, and some of the things that we've done recently to make the passenger experience a little bit better, you know, the shoes off, that's, you know, everyone used to take their shoes off before, and now, you know.
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9: News this hour from Town Hall, I'm Ron Taylor. Christian Castro is the first federal officer prosecuted by the Justice Department for actions taken during this year's massive immigration enforcement surge in the Twin Cities.
10: ICE officer Christian Castro turned himself in and appeared in shackles at his federal hearing in McAllen, Texas, where he pled not guilty to making false statements to investigators. He was released on bond with an ankle monitor. Castro's attorney, David Lindenmuth, spoke with reporters.
11: You see all these opinions and all this anger, and it's all being focused on one individual. And I think it's inherently unfair.
10: The indictment unsealed Friday accuses Castro of lying to the FBI about being attacked with a broom and a shovel before shooting a Venezuelan man, Julio Cesar Sosa Solis, in the leg. Video contradicted his statements. Meanwhile, Minnesota authorities are facing resistance from the Texas governor as they seek to extradite Castro to face state charges that include assault.
9: Correspondent Jennifer King. The giant Volkswagen Group, the world's biggest car maker by turnover, has had a brutal reality check. It is embarking on a huge restructuring plan that'll simplify operations and close plants. Stefan Brutzel, the director of the Center of Automotive Management, says Volkswagen's restructuring plan reflects headwinds from China, which is selling more vehicles in Europe than ever before.
12: What we see now is a fundamental crisis of Volkswagen and other incumbents of the automotive industry. It's not only actual crisis, it's a fundamental change of the whole industry. It's a technological change. It's a change with new players coming into the automotive universe.
9: The job market rebounded last month as employers added 162,000 jobs. Good news for President Trump just 2 months before the midterms. You'll find news and analysis at townhall.com.
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14: I'm Tony Rixby. The State Board of Elections voted along party lines yesterday to change how counties handle problems when ballots come back. Democratic member Siobhan Millen accused Republicans of working around the delay caused by objections that triggered a legislative review.
15: Now what we have is a stricter interpretation, which is, nope, if you didn't seal it inside, we're going to spoil it and return it.
14: The Greater Raleigh Convention and Visitors Bureau says the Carolina Hurricanes' run to the playoffs boosted the economy to the tune of $48.1 million.
16: Almost $1.2 million in local taxes generated. So the Wake County portion of the state sales tax, the 1% food and beverage tax, and the 6% lodging tax.
14: 30 years ago today, Hurricane Fran roared ashore and began a destructive journey that had permanent damage in much of the triangle. Today, a chance of showers and thunderstorms, high near 98 degrees. Tony Rixby, WPTF News.
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0: And now, the man who travels over 400,000 miles each year, Peter Greenberg.
2: Hi, everybody. Peter Greenberg here on this special edition of Peter Greenberg Worldwide for the first weekend of September 2026. If you're just joining us, it's a special edition as we commemorate and remember 25 years ago and 9/11, that anniversary coming up in just a few days. In the first hour, we talked to flight attendant Sarah Nelson, the president of the Association of Flight Attendants. And we talked to Jason Pantages, who's the regional security director for LAX for the TSA. And in this hour, we'll be talking to pilot Dennis Tager from American Airlines and a very fascinating story from Rob Hargis, who was the duty officer there that morning in the Situation Room at the White House and what was going on then. As we all remember where we were, what we did, what we thought, and where we are right now and what we're thinking and where we're going. You know, in the last hour when we talked to the TSA, you know, this agency before 9/11, we had security, but they were rent-a-cops. They were private security. That morning, when the hijackers boarded that plane in Boston, that was American Flight 11, that was supposedly going to Los Angeles, but of course ended up hitting the North Tower of the World Trade Center. What did those rent-a-cops not detect on the bodies of those hijackers as they went through security? Remember the famous box cutters. And since those days, you know, where have we improved security? I find it somewhat ironic that just recently, within the last couple of days, the TSA was trying to launch something called Gold Plus. They wanted to once again privatize airport screening, a program where airports could opt to just farm it out to private firms that were supposedly trained and supervised by the TSA. Well, guess what? The TSA just scrapped the program because, yes, there are about 20 U.S. airports where private contractors are screening bags, but most airports did not opt in for this new program. So what technology is improving with the TSA? How is it making your day and your experience not just better, but safer? What equipment are they installing? What technology is already available that they're not installing? You know, and it's interesting to note that, unfortunately, we keep fighting the last war. Remember the shoe bomber? That's why we always had to take off our shoes. That was on the American Airlines flight from London to Miami, where he tried to detonate his shoes mid-flight. Thankfully, he got caught in the air and subdued. That's when we had to take our shoes off everywhere. Now, depending on what program you're in, like TSA PreCheck, you don't have to do that. You know, there was a time when, you know, every laptop was being inspected to see if it was carrying a bomb. Now they have better 3D scanning machines to be able to detect the difference between a circuit board and a detonator. They now have new technology that allows them to discriminate between a bottle of liquid chemicals used to make a bomb and a diet soda. And they actually have installed some of those machines in European airports so that for the first time in our memory, we can go through security with our favorite soda, water, lotion or potion. After all, who wants to spend $28 for juice on the other end of security? But they've not yet been installed in this country yet. It's coming. The TSA improving their biometric installations and making it easier to get through initial screening, but not without compromising security. I mean, the security is not being compromised. We also have the CLEAR program at many airports. And then, of course, returning home, you've got Global Entry, which I happen to think is the best thing to happen since sliced bread in terms of the travel experience, because nobody has to stand in an hour and a half to 3 hour line after an 11-hour flight. And again, security is not being compromised. It knows exactly who you are and whether or not they're going to let you in. So all of these things in the wake of 9/11, it's taken 25 years to get here, but now we are here. And the question is, can we still improve it? And the answer is yes. Think about this. At major U.S. airports, I'm talking LAX, Chicago, Miami, JFK, how many loaded weapons, mostly handguns, are security officers finding in trash bins located very near security checkpoints? The answer is a lot. People are still coming to the airport packing. That's a little crazy. And that's something we have to work about. Something we have to worry about every day. How many bags are not being caught that are going through security? It's a tough job. If I had that job at TSA, my eyes would be glazed over in about 10 minutes and I'd be asking for a price check on aisle 5. I'm not kidding. It's a very difficult job. But the technology is now catching up and is allowing them to do a better job and a much more precise job, which is what they should be doing. I'm actually thrilled that we aren't privatizing security at the airports. I want to do better training. I want to do better technology. I want to see the technology implemented. And, you know, our next guest coming up knows all about that. He's a senior American Airlines pilot, Dennis Tager, one of our regular guests, who knows all too well about airport and airline security. And in fact, has a very interesting story to tell about where he was on 9/11 and what he even does to this day because of it. These are routines and behaviors that have all changed in the last 25 years. And the question is, can we improve it? I think we can. I think it's also wonderful to be able to say that in 25 years, think about this, there's never been a successful hijacking of a U.S. airline in 25 years. That is truly a great preemptive enforcement. And hats off to all the security officials at the airports and the TSA for making sure it's that safe, even though it can be safer. But they've done a good job there. The real question that remains is, truly, where do we go from here? How do we live our lives? The threat is still there. Make no doubt about it. It's very much still there. And, you know, given access to weapons, access to explosives, access to you know, loopholes, physical loopholes in airport security, and background checks, we still have a long way to go. But the good news is we've been lucky. Again, in 25 years, not a single successful hijacking, and that says a lot. When we come back, we'll be joined by Captain Dennis Tager, and then a remarkable story from Rob Hargis, who was the senior duty officer that day in the Situation Room at the White House. What was he doing? How is he doing it? And what has he learned from it? All that when we come back to this special edition of Peter Greenberg Worldwide right after this.
3: Your flight might be late, but we're right on time. Peter Greenberg Worldwide will be right back.
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0: Once again, here's Peter Greenberg.
1: Peter Greenberg back with you on this special edition of Peter Greenberg Worldwide, 25th anniversary of 9/11. Where were you on 9/11? I know where I was. It's sort of like one of those seminal moments where everybody can tell you where they were. And on this show, every one of my guests gets asked that very first question. And my next guest is no exception. He's one of our regulars, 737 Captain Dennis Tager. Where were you on 9/11?
2: Well, I was in New York State. I was in Albany, New York, on a layover for American Airlines, and got a call about, hey, are you seeing the news from home? I said no, turned on the TV like many did, and was seeing the first tower aflame, and thought, okay, a small airplane must have crashed in, and then, of course, shortly thereafter, the second tower was hit. Surreal shock, startle effect that just to this day still rears its ugly head. So then it became, all right, now that this has happened, we've got to get our country back up and running. The entire crew, flight attendants, my captain at the time, I was a first officer, said I was staying right where we are. There's no place else to go. And more importantly, we want to be here for when we get back up and figure this out. It sounds like it would take a long time to get to that. It was quick, at least for the captain and I, to say, all right, let's get everybody together. And frankly, the crews met every day. Several crews were there. We all basically support for each other and just tried to get sleep and have some level of normalcy and then keep up with family. I mean, and we weren't unique.
1: What was your crew base then, Dennis?
2: Chicago.
1: So Chicago. Did you know any of the crews?
2: Not personally, I did not, no, but, just like in a house that you serve, with all your heart and mind, flying and keeping people safe, those were our brothers and sisters in the back, the flight attendants. And then when we started to realize what they went through and the details were coming out, well,
1: yeah,
2: you know, that, it was a mix of anger, sadness, dismay, darkness and light that we're going to get through this. And we stayed. We were there for all those days until we started flying again and picked up an airplane and headed home. And that was a moment being on the first airplane where
1: I want to talk about that because I was supposed to fly from New York to L.A. that day. And I was there doing the Today Show and was about to leave right after the show to fly from JFK to LAX. And of course, I didn't get on that plane that day. Nobody did because everything got grounded for the next 5 days. And I remember, Dennis, that when I finally flew back to Los Angeles, it was the most, I mean, it was surreal because it was like everybody was in slow motion. I don't know if you had the same feeling. I got to the airport. There was no traffic. I got out of the car. Nobody was rushing. I walked into the terminal. There was no noise. I checked in for the flight. Everybody was quiet. I got to the gate. Nobody was pushing in line to get on that plane. Nobody was, you know, had their entitlement that they had to board first. Everybody was taking sort of tentative steps. And then when we got on the plane, I have to tell you, it was the quietest flight I've ever had in my entire life. I'm going to guess that you had the same experience.
2: Boy, well described. That's exactly it. It was like a memorial. Everybody approached it, sure, with some level of uncertainty and maybe, frankly, some fear. But it was almost like we were honoring those who just days before had lost everything and their family. So I really can't say much more than what you said. Hear, hear. That was it. And that was in the cockpit. The flight attendants, passengers, we were one crew that day and many days after.
1: I would bet even the tower communications were different.
2: Oh, gosh, great point. Yeah, absolutely. For those men and women that talk to us but aren't actually on the airplane, in the cockpit, you know, there was a new, like, hey, by the way, here I am. I mean, they had a seat there, too. So I think everybody was focused on, you know, let's not point away from, hey, this is not going to happen again, not on our watch, but also, hey, I'm with you. And everybody, you know, turned around, from the president at the time, George Bush, and what he said, you know, on that rubble. Man, we were all watching everything. And as professional pilots, we knew we were going to be on the pointy end of that spear, getting back up and running again. And all we could do is just make sure never again, never again. And there were some attempts that were soon after that were throttled by some very aggressive, properly disciplined people looking to make sure that the airplane wasn't taken over again. You know, to this day, the number one goal in flying when it comes to security is you protect that cockpit, because we know what happens if it doesn't happen. And those men and women were not, we weren't prepared for this. We had a whole different way of looking at this. But
1: exactly. Let's go back to that, Dennis. You know, prior to 9/11, security was done by rent-a-cops at most airports. Who may not have had the training necessary. They certainly didn't have the pay scale that would support them keeping their job. And, you know, huge lapses in security. The way that you were trained as a pilot in terms of a hijacking was completely different then, in terms of what you were supposed to do in the event that the plane was hijacked or threatened. And it changed the way we flew as passengers from that moment on. But it certainly also changed the way you flew as pilots, didn't it?
2: Absolutely. I mean, it's just look at the way we are doing things now. We've got pilots that are armed, federal flight deck officers. We've got the federal air marshals on the airplanes at a much higher rate. You know, it's been a quarter century, and it's a better way than saying 25 years in my book, because it means it's expanded across generations. And, you know, a lot of people are saying the right things. We've got to make sure that we're doing the right things and never let our guard down, right on down the second barriers, which we continue to fight for on all airplanes retrofitted. So we've got work to do, but on this day, as we come up on the 25th, year of this event, it seems like yesterday. And for you and I and many others listening to this, you know, you talk about where we were. Well, there were some folks that were, well, I was just born, or I was in, you know, kindergarten. It's happened a long time ago, but you cannot let our tomorrow, you cannot let our yesterday become your tomorrow.
1: And, you know, and at the end of the day, and that's one of the reasons why we're doing this particular special edition, it gets down to storytelling. To let people know what really happened, because you can't assume that everybody remembers it the way you do, or that they were even alive to the point of remembering anything. And, you know, that's why the people who are our age, and maybe with our, you know, our world vision, we can tell you to the minute where we were that day and what we did and what we thought about. You know, I was old enough to remember the day JFK was assassinated on November 22nd, 1963. I mean, I was a young kid in school, but I can tell you the exact place I was standing, what I thought about, how I ran home, you know, and this duplicated that for me.
2: Yeah, absolutely. That reference there, I was just learning how to walk. So each of us have our time in history, but it's different for everyone, but we've got to land at the same place that when these tragedies, these aggressions, these abominations happen, that we have to do everything today to prevent it from happening again, and never let your guard down. You know, and that's why today we hear many stories where part of our security force on the aircraft is actually our fellow passengers. You're in the back. You've seen many stories where some folks that come mentally unhinged, and thankfully not a plot, but have intent of going up to the cockpit. You know, the flight attendants are part of that security force, but each of us are as well. And it may sound scary, but let that be the ownership of the power that we have. And those few, those weak few who want to do harm to us, to strike in fear, will not defeat us. We'll have our ups and downs, but we will not lose this. And we must persist in our vigilance to make sure this never happens again.
1: Now, you know, you mentioned the second barrier on the planes. When Boeing and Airbus built these planes, they never built into the design a second barrier. So how do you retrofit that?
2: Well, we've got a very solid cockpit door now. Details I'll leave out because they're secure details. But as anyone can see, when we have to come out for biological breaks, we have a process. That process should be and will be bolstered on new delivered aircraft with a second door barrier. So it puts a space between that so that there isn't that in-between time, even though there's often a cart out there.
1: I know. Hey, Dennis, can you hold on to that thought for 1 second? We've got to take a quick break. Talking to Boeing 737 pilot Dennis Tager about his experiences on 9/11 and the path forward 25 years later. Back with more on this special edition of Peter Greenberg Worldwide right after this.
0: Have a question or a problem? Just email Peter at peter@petergreenberg.com. Peter Greenberg Worldwide will be right back.
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1: Peter Greenberg back with you, talking to Boeing 737 pilot American Captain Dennis Tager. We were just talking before the break, Dennis, about how do you design in a second barrier to the cockpit that you think that you really desperately need just as one more protection. Because once you're up in the sky, there's nobody you call to help. You're up there on your own.
2: Yeah, it's part of protecting the cockpit at all costs. And one of those upgrades has been a very solid cockpit door, much different than in the past, which a lot of security levels on it that I'm not permitted to discuss. But it's very good. But their second door, when the pilot has to come out for a biological break, you've all seen it. There's a process that we have so that when that door is open, no one can actually get up there in those fleeting moments. That second door is just another door. It's not a screen door. It's an impediment to someone coming up, those few moments that are up there. Bottom line is this. The airlines, unfortunately, as a lobby group, along with manufacturers, for the sake of money, have lobbied this down to where the law only provides for newly delivered aircraft to have that door on. Any aircraft, and there are thousands of them that don't have it on now, are not under a retrofit. And after 25 years, we have to be arguing for this. Let my anger rise to the top. Enough is enough. That law should be changed and not diluted out of at least the respect for what we've lost the 25 years ago, if not for honoring the respect of life going forward. So we stand on that. And we will keep fighting for it till the money doesn't push this aside. Because if you think it's expensive putting that second door on retrofitted on aircraft, you're not going to like the cost if you don't.
1: I hear you. So let's cut to 25 years later, where we are now. I'd like to ask you, both as a captain, Dennis, and also as a passenger, what lessons have you learned from 9/11?
2: Never get complacent. Even when you have a system that's up and running, there are times where gaps could occur. We see it from time to time. The system is very good, but it's not infallible. And I don't say that to rattle anybody's confidence in it, but you got to know that the men and women out there, we remind ourselves every moment, don't let your guard down and don't just dismiss it as that's nothing. And take what we've learned from the past and those professionals that do this for a living and know that if you let your guard down, that's just what they're waiting for. And we have a really solid system now, but it can always be better. And it's imperative that the technology is there, but if the human beings aren't on watch all the time, looking for any little thing, like they say, if you see something, say something. And that goes for everybody involved in this, including our passengers. Oftentimes our passengers see something that we don't, and it leads to de-escalating something or at least investigating something that can stop this from ever happening again. So, we're all in this together. Just like we were on 9/11, our country rallied together. And there weren't political opinions. They were just every American and people across the world were saying, never again.
1: You know, it's interesting. I say two words at the same time. I'm both surprised and I'm thankful that in 25 years there has not been a successful hijacking.
2: Yeah, and that's exactly what gets me, nervous isn't the word, but gets my mind thought of just never let your guard down. It's almost like it's saying prior I served in the military, a little bit too quiet. I don't like this. And that's just something to remind everybody that as quiet as it may be, there may be a lot of things happening that you're just not seeing or hearing. So eyes open, ears up, and above all, be ready.
1: And of course, let's not discount the notion that you mentioned earlier about the disruptive, the violent, and the unruly passengers that are not, they don't have a political motive, that are not trying to hijack the plane perhaps, but they are interfering in a very big safety way, the operation of the aircraft. And in those situations, whether it was the shoe bomber, remember him, on that flight from London to Miami on your airline, on American, or just some really crazy people trying to open the door in mid-flight, and or people who just, you know, are completely over-medicated and are violent, it's been the other passengers now that learned from that United flight in Shanksville on 9/11 that take command and help out and stop it.
2: Yeah, I remember those words. That passenger, let's roll. Yeah. There were people taking the situation and doing all that they could to at least fight back. That's the difficulty in this is that when something happens on the airplane, you know, we all want to defend and step up. Many passengers do, but we also have to be aware that, you know, sometimes someone is just having a mental breakdown. but we also have to keep our guard up that, you know, this was a concerted effort. There was several people on each airplane. So you can't get distracted, and you have to keep in mind that this could be a more organized effort. But you also have to keep in mind, and this is so important, don't let them force you to lose your humanity.
1: Yep.
2: You know, sometimes someone is just, you know, it could be someone's son or daughter, and they're just coming undone on an airplane for whatever reason, mental yeah. health issue, or and so somewhere in there, we've got to find the right balance between humanity, dignity, and the ultimate defense of everyone else on that airplane. Because, you know, there's not just part of the airplane that goes down, right?
1: I got you.
2: We're all in this together, and just look around you. The tube contains our own world. It's our own little universe, so we got to keep that mentality rolling.
1: Dennis Dager, Boeing 737 pilot for American Airlines. Always a pleasure to talk to you and to get your insights on this special edition of Peter Greenberg Worldwide. Dennis, thanks again. We'll be back with more right after this.
0: Your flight might be late, but we're right on time. Peter Greenberg Worldwide will be right back.
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6: Peter Greenberg back with you as Peter Greenberg Worldwide continues on our special show commemorating the 25th anniversary of a dark day in American history, 9/11/2001. And my next guest was in a particularly interesting position that day. I know all of you, and I've asked this to all of our guests, but I'm going to ask you all to think about where you were on 9/11 and what you did, what you thought, what you felt, what you saw, what you remembered. And we'll start that with Rob Hargis. Rob, I know where you were on 9/11, but most of Americans would never have access to where you were on 9/11. Why don't you explain?
7: Sure thing, Peter, and thanks very much for having me. It's always nice to talk about history, especially history that you were a part of. I was a 29-year-old intelligence officer assigned to the White House Situation Room in the National Security Council, the 24-hour, 7-day-a-week, every day of the year operations and intelligence center, warning center for the President of the United States and the National Security Council.
6: And so a little bit after 8:37 in the morning, walk me through it.
7: Yeah. We look back, obviously many of us stay in touch, from that time 25 years hence. But we talk about that morning, being a 2 on a scale of 10.
6: What do you mean by that?
7: September morning, driving into work. The president was traveling, as many know, down in Sarasota, advancing his educational agenda. And it was going to be a pretty quiet day, as far as we knew, in the White House Situation Room. One of our jobs is connectivity and communications for the president when he or she is traveling, and keeping the president in touch and the traveling party with his national security apparatus, his national security advisor. Our boss at the time was Dr. Condoleezza Rice. But all of the key principals, like Secretary of Defense Don Rumsfeld, Secretary of State Colin Powell, who happened to be traveling in Lima, Peru, that particular day for some meetings. And we rolled into the White House, turned over from the team that had been on for the 12 hours prior to us. We turned over and we were on shift at 6 a.m. And we did our typical read-in, the things that had come out overnight that our predecessors from the previous shift thought would be important. We looked at the daily schedule, and we were prepared to handle, as any crisis center would, whatever came at us that day. And it was so quiet that I turned to the team around 7 in the morning and ran a no-notice drill and came up with a small counterterrorism scenario about a building bombing in the Middle East. And we went through about a 6-minute exercise of confirming where all of the key people that we would have to reach on that particular day were and how to get in touch with them if something like that should happen. And when we were done with those 6 or 7 minutes, I remember one of my duty officers looking at me saying, "What do you want to do the rest of the day now?" And less than 2 hours later, we actually did it for real. We went through the exact same steps. That muscle memory was warm, you know, warm, like almost like a practice lap. We were just very fortunate to have been sort of in that preparation state. When everything started to roll, it was just a natural. And again, all of the teams, all 5 of the watch teams we had were highly capable. We just happened to be the team on that morning, and we followed the great training that we had been provided.
6: But, you know, when you talk about when everything started to roll, how did information get to you at that moment? And

0: because things are happening rapidly in more than one location.
1: Absolutely. And like most of America, our first indication was cable news. Sometimes all the satellites and all the apparatus in the world doesn't help you when it's an event that is what we would define as strategic surprise. And so the initial indications, as many people will remember, weren't from television, videos, things like that. There was no video for quite some time of the first aircraft. And it was reports of people saying, you know, an aircraft has hit one of the World Trade Center towers. People speculated, all the different news channels speculated, you know, could it have been a news helicopter? Was it a small private aircraft? Was it a tour aircraft? So those types of reports we were passing along to the president's traveling party. The director of the White House Situation Room happened to be traveling with the president's party that day, and we called her, let her know, informed her, informed the traveling party with the president. They were on their way to the Brooks Elementary School in Sarasota.
0: Right, there's that there's that famous scene of him reading a children's story to the kids when his chief of staff
1: was reading My Pet Goat, I believe was the name of the book, My Pet Goat. And so we reached out. I'm sorry, sir.
0: No, and then at that moment, his chief of staff basically whispered to him something. And hold on to that thought a second, because we're going to take a quick break. When we come back, more with Rob Hargis, the former senior duty officer in the Situation Room of the White House, recounting the moments and the days of 9/11. Back right after this.
2: Your flight might be late, but we're right on time. Peter Greenberg Worldwide will be right back.
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0: Welcome back to Peter Greenberg Worldwide. Once again, here's Peter Greenberg.
1: Peter Greenberg back with Rob Hargis, who is the senior duty officer at the time in the White House Situation Room on 9/11. When we last left off, Rob, we were talking about the president reading a children's book to the students at the elementary school when his chief of staff, I believe it was Andrew Card, literally walked over to him and basically told him the United States is under attack.
2: That's right, and that was after the second aircraft had hit the second tower. Between the first aircraft and the second aircraft, obviously, we in the White House Situation Room, as well as the rest of the national security apparatus, was working to determine the nature of the first crash. It wasn't until we were literally watching the greatest piece of new technological wizardry we had in the White House Situation Room was a flat panel plasma television that was probably 55 inches wide. Now, again, this was 2001, right? So that television put off about 150 degrees of heat, it felt like, when you were near it. But as we were watching that and looking at the news, we realized we were watching a live shot and seeing the second aircraft hit the second tower.
1: I saw
2: and
1: that.
2: At that moment,
1: too.
2: It was horrifying, but it was unequivocal at that point for us. We knew exactly what was going on. I immediately picked the phone up, called the director of the White House Situation Room, who was, again, traveling with the president that day, and let her know, ma'am, a second aircraft has hit the second tower in New York, or hit the second World Trade Center tower. America's under attack. And she said, got it. I'll call you back, according to her. And we've talked, obviously, since then. She walked over to the door outside of the classroom where the president was speaking. She went through that door. She whispered the same words to Andy Card. Card, I guess, contemplated it for a couple seconds, formulated it in his own way, approached the president, didn't want to alarm anybody, and whispered something very similar to that into the president's ears, who then, again, remained very calm, didn't want to panic the kids. It's a remarkable set of pictures that Eric Draper, the White House photographer, took of the president getting that news, processing that news, and then having that composure and that calm to get through the rest of that event before departing, getting back into the teacher's lounge and really catching up with the wheels of the national security apparatus in the U.S. as to what was going on and how we would respond.
1: And at that point, where was Dick Cheney? Because I know he was basically in the White House somewhere.
2: He was, and that's a really interesting question. So Vice President Cheney and Dr. Rice, the national security advisor, Condoleezza Rice, were both moved to the East Wing shelter. It's called the President's Emergency Operations Center, the PEOC, because we love acronyms in the military and the intelligence community. They were in that particular secure location within the 18 acres of the White House. And once they were there, they needed to stay in touch with the president. They had great communications between that shelter or bunker and the White House Situation Room. And the White House Situation Room had excellent communications with the aircraft where the president was eventually moved to. And then he took off, flew from Florida to Barksdale Air Force Base in Louisiana, then on to Offutt Air Force Base in Nebraska, and then eventually back home to Washington, D.C. But what we didn't have was we didn't have excellent communications between the aircraft and the PEOC, where the vice president was. So the White House Situation Room effectively played that middleman or that operator, if you will, to connect people calling into the White House from the Department of Defense, Rudy Giuliani in New York City. He was the mayor at the time. Bernie Kerik, who was his chief of police, folks at CIA, George Tenet, who was the director there, and everybody else the president wanted to talk to. We essentially functioned as that switchboard for him and connected him with the vice president and his national security advisor elsewhere on the 18 acres of the White House.
1: We're talking to Rob Hargis, who was the former senior duty officer on duty that day in the Situation Room at the White House. Rob, let's cut back to 25 years since. Here we are in 2026. Obviously, the communications have been improved. Obviously, the technology is much more sophisticated now. That day impacted the way people travel from then on, right? There was quantum change in that.
2: Absolutely.
1: In the behavior of the way we travel, the security profiles, the security metrics. What bigger lessons do you think have been learned in the last 25 years that you've learned?
2: Yeah, you know, it's interesting because the crisis itself, 9/11, obviously people's views about the world fundamentally changed that day. And there's, you know, obviously there have been points in history akin to that one way or another. But a lot of the things we take for granted 25 years later, I mean, I have a 15-year-old daughter. There are things that she's never known, not walking through magnometers and scanners, and that you can't have more than 3.4 ounces of a liquid when you go to an airport, or that you couldn't, let you know, say the olden days, right? The last century, where you couldn't walk right up to a gate. But I think there's a lot of things that are good for all, folks when they travel. I think the mantra of if you see something, say something. I think the general level of awareness and vigilance is probably good for everybody, no matter what they do or where they are. I'm a big proponent of global travel. I think there are two things no one can ever take away from you, and that is what you know or your education and where you've been, meaning your travels. And I think travel and education are pretty tightly aligned.
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4: Breaking news this hour at Town Hall. I'm Bob Agnew in Washington. America's job market showed renewed strength last month as employers added 162,000 jobs. That's more than most economists were forecasting.
5: The unemployment rate remained at a low 4.1%, a sign that businesses continue to hire and invest despite economic headwinds. The solid jobs report offers further evidence that the economy remains on firm footing and gives the Trump administration and Republicans in Congress a strong economic message heading into the midterm elections. Pickups in manufacturing and construction industries, long championed by President Trump, were key drivers of the job growth. Restaurants, bars, and hotels also posted substantial gains, suggesting continued consumer confidence and business growth. Bernie Bennett, Washington.
4: The legal jostling continues ahead of the November midterm election.
6: Missouri officials are urging the Supreme Court to allow new congressional boundaries designed to give Republicans a potential additional House seat. The state's top court says the existing districts must be used in November and has ordered a statewide vote on the replacement map. The dispute is part of a broader redistricting campaign. Missouri law sets Tuesday as the deadline for changes in the November ballot. Richard Boyd reporting.
4: Also at Town Hall, Volkswagen is having a lot of problems. That means some new cutbacks. According to the latest plan, they'll be shaving their workforce by about 50,000 workers.
7: What we see now is a fundamental crisis of Volkswagen and other incumbents of the automotive industry.
4: That's Stefan Bretzel, director of the Center of Automotive Management in Germany. And among the restructuring plans for the company, ending production at three separate VW plants inside of Germany. Vice President J.D. Vance says that inflation figures show the Federal Reserve should cut its benchmark interest rate. The White House continues to push for lower rates. More from Town Hall.
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9: I'm Tony Rixby. The State Board of Elections voted along party lines yesterday to change how counties handle problems when ballots come back. Democratic member Siobhan Millen accused Republicans of working around the delay caused by objections that triggered a legislative review.
10: Now what we have is a stricter interpretation, which is, nope, if you didn't seal it inside, we're going to spoil it and return it.
9: The Greater Raleigh Convention and Visitors Bureau says the Carolina Hurricanes' run to the playoffs boosted the economy to the tune of $48.1 million.
11: Almost $1.2 million in local taxes generated. So the Wake County portion of the state sales tax, the 1% food and beverage tax, and the 6% lodging tax.
9: 30 years ago today, Hurricane Fran roared ashore and began a destructive journey that had permanent damage in much of the triangle. Today, a chance of showers and thunderstorms, high near 98 degrees. Tony Rixby, WPTF News.
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9: I'm Tony Rixby. The State Board of Elections voted along party lines yesterday to change how counties handle problems when mail-in ballots come back. The updated guidance, known as numbered memos, mirrors several permanent rules that were delayed after people sent enough objections to trigger a legislative review. The board's secretary, Stacey Eggers, a Republican, said that while both processes have a purpose, counties cannot wait.
20: We have several other things pending for rules that are not before us as numbered memos, because this is critical to provide this guidance and that the counties need it for this coming election.
9: Governor Josh Stein called the move a slap in the face to the voters who stood up to those changes and a blatant circumvention of the law. It's the unofficial last weekend of summer, so that means highways and airports in North Carolina are packed. Yesterday, people across the state were going everywhere from the beach to the mountains. AAA Carolina spokeswoman Tiffany Wright telling WPTF News gas prices are high.
21: Talking about driving specifically, yeah, it's going to cost more. In fact, you know, this August was the highest August on record since AAA has been selling gas prices.
9: 30 years ago today, Hurricane Fran made landfall along the North Carolina coast, producing up to 12 feet of storm surge and leaving a path of destruction from the shoreline to the triangle. Surf City pier owner Ed Lohr told Spectrum News he evacuated to Smithfield.
22: Not as bad as a war zone, but it kind of looked like one.
9: Across the Carolinas, the storm was blamed for 26 deaths, damages totaling more than $4 billion. Fran became the most expensive natural disaster in North Carolina's history at that time. Chance of showers and thunderstorms today, mostly sunny and hot with a high near 98. Heat index value today at 103. Showers likely tonight, low of 72. Partly sunny tomorrow, much cooler. Tomorrow's high, 84. Tony Rixby, WPTF News.
23: This is Saturday Morning Magazine for September 5th, 2026. I'm Bruce Farrell. Good morning. Patrols are already underway in the state's Booze It and Lose It campaign. Find out more about what's planned to keep you safe on the roads. Lindsay Poe from the State Department of Transportation talked with Jeff Hamlin to discuss the Booze It and Lose It campaign.
24: What is the Booze It and Lose It campaign?
25: So the Booze It and Lose It campaign is an annual campaign that we have to keep impaired drivers off the road.
24: How often do DWI by alcohol or drugs crashes, how often are they right now? Do they still play a significant role?
25: They really do. Just in 2025, last year, there were 1,528 people killed in crashes on North Carolina roadways, and that includes 378 deaths in alcohol-related crashes. So far this year, it's been 154 as of now. So, yes, it is. It's a huge issue.
24: So how important is it for people to plan ahead? What should they do if they're out and about drinking alcohol this weekend?
25: Yes, it's incredibly important that you plan ahead prior to taking, you know, in any impairing substances, and plan ahead. Get a sober driver, use a ride share or a taxi, take public transportation, even stay overnight at a friend or family member's home. But we want you to be planning ahead so that when the time comes that you find yourself impaired, you have a plan.
24: And how important is it for people to buckle up?
25: It's incredibly important. We see it every day. People unfortunately die in crashes because they didn't have their seatbelt on. So it is a very simple thing that you can do that can truly save your life.
24: And obviously, it's something that's going to continue on. And in fact, it's not going to just stop after this weekend, because it's going to pretty much carry through almost all the way to the end of summer, right?
25: That's right. We are going to have the Labor Day Booze It and Lose It campaign through September 13th. And we have campaigns all throughout the rest of the year. So drivers can expect more enforcement throughout the year, and definitely now through September 13th.
24: Absolutely. And this is a common thing that happens during the holidays. Do you feel like this campaign has been effective? Obviously, there's one for the 4th of July. There'll be more coming up during the holidays. How effective has it been?
25: I think it's very effective. You know, even just having law enforcement, even just, you know, more patrols, the fact that they are visible out on the roads really sends a huge message. We try to send the message, you know, through communication portals. But, you know, having the enforcement out there where it's visible really makes an impact.
24: And the campaign is going to run starting today all the way to September the 13th, the Booze It and Lose It campaign, creating awareness and consequences for drivers who simply can't follow the laws. Well, Lindsay, we thank you so much for your time here today, as you have a lot on your plate, obviously, but we thank you for making some time for us here today, and looking forward to talking to you here as the year goes on. Thanks for joining us.
25: Thanks so much.

0: September 5th, 1917, the Pamlico County Schools inaugurated the first motorized school bus service in North Carolina. Pamlico, among the most rural counties in the state, sought to make transportation for students faster and easier. Before the widespread use of automobiles, horse-drawn wagons were used to transport students to school, and the state didn't provide that student transportation could come at public expense until 1911. Pamlico County's first bus was purchased from the Corbett Company of Henderson and cost $1,379. The bus could seat 30 passengers and was used to transport students in and around Oriental. The introduction of a motorized bus to deliver students from outlying areas to the schoolhouse was considered a logistical triumph and made it possible for school districts to move from scattered networks of one-room schoolhouses to modern centralized schools with more professional staff. To publicize his innovation, Pamlico's superintendent drove the bus to Raleigh and gave then-Governor Thomas Bickett and other politicians a ride around the city. The success of Pamlico's first school bus was quickly followed by similar purchases in other rural counties in the eastern part of the state.
1: This day in North Carolina history, presented in cooperation with the North Carolina Department of Natural and Cultural Resources. Find out more at dncr.nc.gov. I'm Bruce Farrell. Big picture of weather, here's Kyle Nashon with State Assistant Climatologist Corey Davis.
2: So let's talk about some of the rain that we had this past week and what changes did it make to the drought map, and are some areas wanting more rain and not getting it, and are other areas getting more rain and really didn't need it?
3: Yeah, there's a little bit of both. The main event that we've seen over this past week was a cold front that moved through last Thursday. Now this produced some fairly slow moving rain showers, especially across the Sandhills in North Carolina, places like Laurinburg and also parts of southern Cumberland County, just south of Fayetteville. I saw some showers last for hours and drop up to 7 inches of rain in spots. And that created a big surge on some of the rivers and streams down there with so much moisture falling over such a short time. So those areas have seen some local improvements on the drought map this week. They have moved from the moderate drought level back to the abnormally dry level, but they are really the exception. The rest of North and South Carolina has stayed pretty much the same on this week's map. They saw half an inch to an inch of rain from that system last week, so not enough to bring improvements, but just enough to avoid those degradations. And then the one area that we continue to watch for and see those degradations is up along the Virginia border, some of our northern tier counties like Halifax and Warren County, and then a little bit further west into northern Guilford and Rockingham counties. They have missed out on that rain over the last week, over the last month, over the last 3 months. So we're continuing to see extreme drought on the map in those areas, and severe and extreme drought have further expanded this week. So again, it's a case of, if you want to call them the rich getting richer, places that have seen better rain in recent weeks, like the southern coastal plain, continue to get more, and then those dry areas just continue to miss out.
1: Farrell with you as the magazine continues. Tony Rigsby talking with Hannah Wasilowski, the Chief Advocacy Officer of the National Alliance on Mental Illness, about the 988 Mental Health Hotline.
4: These are really startling numbers when you think about it, that 37% have thought about suicide.
5: Yeah, it's shocking. And September is the start of Suicide Prevention Awareness Month. It really shows how much work we have to do, that there's so many people out there who are struggling.
4: Now, the 988 suicide hotline, I must admit, I didn't know about this. How long has this been around?
5: So 988 launched nationwide in 2022, and you're not alone. A lot of people don't know about this resource. It's available in every community. It's 24/7. It's free. It's confidential. And it's an alternative to 911 that's specific for people who are struggling with their mental health. Unfortunately, only less than 1 in 3 adults are aware of it, so we have a lot of work to do to raise awareness, which is why I'm so glad we're here talking about it today.
4: Now, is this hotline for somebody who is in the immediate throes of the crisis right now, or is it something if you're just thinking that that might be something you need to talk about?
5: Yeah, 988 is both. It's all of the above. You know, if you or someone you know, you can call if you're witnessing somebody or know somebody who's struggling, You can call during the acute crisis and can get connected to emergency services. But if you're struggling and you're having thoughts of suicide or your mental health is deteriorating, you can contact 988. And what's more, is you can contact it for many more things. We want people to reach out to 988 sooner so they don't get to that point of crisis. So whatever you're dealing with, if something is a challenge for you, if it's impacting your life, that's reason enough to reach out to 988. It could be, you know, your job has changed, you've moved to a new city, something's happening in your family, you're struggling with world events. Whatever it is, 988 is a resource for you.
4: As we look at those numbers of people who are experiencing the crises, are we looking at both adults and children?
5: Those numbers are specific to adults, but we've seen really startling data around youth as well. More and more young people are having thoughts of suicide. 1 in 10 young people recently considered suicide and had thoughts of suicide. So it's a really big challenge. You think about it, 1 in 10. We have a lot of work to do to reach people sooner so they don't get to the point of having thoughts of suicide, but also making sure they have the resources that they need to get well and stay well.
4: When someone calls the 988 hotline, what's the procedure that's followed there?
5: Yeah, so if you contact 988, you can reach it via call, dialing those 3 digits. You can text 988, or you can go online to 988lifeline.org to chat with a crisis counselor. And there are trained crisis counselors answering every single call. They offer compassionate response, lend an ear, and really try to work through what's going on. First, they're going to make sure that no one's life is immediately in danger. And if there is, then emergency services will get involved. But for well over 90% of the people, it's really about talking to that crisis counselor. And they're going to listen and they're going to work with you on a plan. What's available in your community? What can you be connected to? Because the goal is really to help people get those resources, get well, and stay well so they don't reach a point of crisis in the future.
4: And September 8th, you're recognizing as 988 Day.
5: Yeah, this is a nationwide event led by the Substance Abuse and Mental Health Services Administration, SAMHSA, that oversees 988. And really the goal here is on September 8th, 988 Day, 9-8, that everyone is having conversations about 988, making sure the people they care about know about this resource. You never know when somebody might benefit from talking to one of these counselors. And so, you know, we're urging people, just talk to five folks that you know. Put up a sign in your office. There are signs available at 988lifeline.org. Make sure your kids' schools know about it, that you've talked about it with your children. Really making sure everyone's aware this resource is there. You don't know when it can make all the difference.
4: Well, Hannah, thank you so much for joining us this morning, making us aware of the 988 hotline and 988 Day coming up this month. Thank you so much.
5: Thank you.
6: My name is Corporal Bradley Joseph Seitz.
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4: Your WPTF forecast calling for a chance of showers and thunderstorms. Mostly sunny and hot today with a high near 98. Heat index value of 103. Tonight showers likely low around 72. Cooler tomorrow with a high of 84.
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4: I'm Tony Rixby. Yesterday, absentee ballots went out across North Carolina, and the State Board of Elections voted along party lines to change how counties handle problems with those ballots when they come back. The updated guidance, known as numbered memos, mirrors several permanent rules that were delayed after people sent in enough objections to trigger legislative review. Democratic member Siobhan Millen says that there are a number of Republicans who tried to work around the delay by incorporating those rules into the numbered memos.
31: This does affect the voter. It may not affect you as you're filling it out, but it affects whether your ballot counts. That's huge.
4: But Republican Stacey Eggers says that both processes have a purpose, but counties couldn't wait.
32: It's a ballot security issue to make sure that the voter's will and intent is being followed through.
4: It was 30 years ago today that Hurricane Fran roared ashore in North Carolina. Tony Rixby, WPTF News.
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1: As the magazine continues on, coming up September 9th, it's National Teddy Bear Day. And who better to talk about teddy bears than Callie Rapp, Vice President of Communications and Public Relations from the good folks at the Build-A-Bear Workshop. Callie, thanks for being with us.
7: Thanks for having me on, Bruce.
1: How have teddy bears become such an important part of our culture?
7: Yeah, I think, you know, teddy bears have been around for more than 125 years. They started back in 1902 with Teddy Roosevelt. And I think it's because, you know, they bring so much sense of comfort. They bring hugs. They bring companionship. And I think for children, they can be, you know, a best friend or a bedtime buddy. But even for older, you know, children or adults, for someone going off to college, they can be a companion and a reminder of, you know, home that they left behind. Or for adults, they can mark a important milestone like their wedding day or maybe their first baby. So I think teddy bears have become more than a toy. They've become a memory and a reminder of someone or something or some moment in time. And that's why they've stuck around for so long.
1: And families are increasingly valuing experiences over things. And I'm familiar with the experience that you get when you create a Build-A-Bear, maybe go back and get some clothes for it or what have you. But tell me how that works and why that means a whole lot to have that little process of having a new bear.
7: Yeah, you know, I think in general, people, families alike are looking to spend their free time in a really valuable way. You know, we're so busy these days. Kids are back in school. There's so much going on that the time that we do have free, we want to really use that time well and spend that time reconnecting and regrounding with the people we care about. And I think that often happens over shared experiences. And so, you know, at Build-A-Bear, we've been doing that for almost 30 years with our make your own experience where people can come in with those that they love, and they can pick out their furry friend, and they can go through the stuffing process, and they can have a heart ceremony, and then they can dress it up and accessorize it and name it and give it a birth certificate. And so I think going through that experience with someone makes that even more special, so that, yes, you come home with a furry friend that you can snuggle with, but you can also, every time you do go and snuggle with that furry friend, be reminded of that day that you spent with someone special building that bear. And so that's something that differentiates Build-A-Bear from others, and is something that we really love.
1: And the good folks at Build-A-Bear are doing some special things over the next few days to celebrate National Teddy Bear Day. What you up to?
7: Yeah. So, you know, we celebrate furry friends and teddy bears every day of the year, but National Teddy Bear Day is obviously extra special for us. So we're inviting guests to come in and celebrate on September 9th. We're going to have, you know, extra special things going on in our stores, from stickers and coloring sheets for the kids to a promotion that we're offering both in our stores and online, where people can come in and get two of our little cubs for just $25. So come and go through the make your own experience. You can keep both for yourself. You can gift one to a friend. That's up to you. But just a great opportunity to come in and celebrate with us. And then our Build-A-Bear Foundation is also getting in on the action, where from September 9th through 16th, the Build-A-Bear Foundation will donate a Build-A-Bear plush to children's hospitals for every dollar donated at checkout. So we're very proud to be able to give this object of comfort and joy to kids when they really need it.
1: What does the Build-A-Bear Foundation?
7: The Build-A-Bear Foundation is a give back part, or a charitable arm of our organization that, you know, looks for opportunities to bring joy to children, whether that's through access to reading or through gifting plush, like in this case, to hospitals or other partners, to really just bring children more joy and connection and happiness.
1: Let's circle back to where we started, and that is the significance of the teddy bear in our culture. It is more than 100 years old. It does have its roots with President Teddy Roosevelt. Why has it been able to stay a part of the culture over when every year, I remember when Cabbage Patch Kids came out. I remember when this came out and that came out, and it's a fad for maybe a couple of Christmases or whatever. But teddy bears always seem to stick around. Why is that?
7: Yeah, it is interesting. I mean, you see so many trends even today in the toy market, but I think it harkens back to what I was saying before, which is the teddy bear is really more than a toy. It is a memory. So it's basically an encapsulation of a moment in time where you maybe received the bear, or, you know, you got it to mark an occasion. You know, my daughter just tried out for a cheerleading squad, and so she made the team, and we gifted her a Build-A-Bear, and so that now marks that memory for her. So I think it's more than just, you know, a new toy to play with. It is, you know, something that reminds you of a major moment in your life, and you can revisit that every time you play with that bear, you squeeze that bear, you see that bear up on a shelf. And I think that's why it stayed so relevant for so long across so many generations.
1: Callie Rapp is Vice President of Communications and Public Relations with the good folks at Build-A-Bear. How can they find out more? And maybe more importantly, where can they find a Build-A-Bear?
7: Yeah, they can check out our website, buildabear.com. 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
7: Thank you so much for having me, Bruce.
8: In CN News, I'm John Champion. Rescuers in Nepal have pulled out a Chinese man and a woman in separate operations 10 days after devastating floods hit that country. The man was rescued from a hydropower tunnel, bringing the total to 3 workers pulled alive from that project. At least 1,300 people were killed in the August 26 floods, and more than 5,000 remain missing. 30 years ago today, Hurricane Fran made landfall along the North Carolina coast, producing up to 12 feet of storm surge and leaving a path of destruction from the shoreline all the way to the triangle. Surf City pier owner Ed Lohr tells Spectrum News One he evacuated to Smithfield.
9: Rented a U-Haul truck and loaded everything we could get in it from the old tackle shop, which was over the water.
8: 30 years ago today. Across the Carolinas, the storm was blamed for 26 deaths, with damages totaling more than $4 billion. Fran became the most expensive natural disaster in North Carolina's history at that time. Masked men have blocked the entrance to Britain's busiest ferry port, Dover. Police say they are, quote, engaging with the protesters. The port of Dover reports that all traffic in and out is stopped due to the incident. Social media footage shows several dozen men dressed in black standing across a major road near the port. Dover has been the site of previous anti-immigrant protests focused on migrants crossing the channel from France in small boats. Well, right now on this Saturday morning, we thank you for listening to NCN News, and we'll have continuing coverage and news updates throughout the day. Ferry riders in Pamlico County spoke out Wednesday evening at a public listening session after the state budget imposed ferry tolls starting January 1st. Many residents, as they use the Cherry Branch Minnesota Beach Ferry to commute to work or doctor's appointments daily. Area resident Don Rockwell tells WITN,
4: I do not like the way it's being applied, and I don't see any consideration for seniors, military veterans.
8: One resident said paying for a commuter pass, which costs $150 per car per year, can add up quickly. Two more listening sessions are now scheduled, September 8th in Hatteras and September 9th in Ocracoke. The University of North Carolina at Wilmington is expanding its ocean research capabilities with the addition of a new 78-foot research vessel to its scientific fleet. Ken Holliant, executive director of UNCW's Center for Marine Science, tells WECT.
10: Research vessel is giving us the opportunities to not only improve our research portfolio, but it's going to be very integral in terms of what we can do educationally, as well as helping answer questions important to the citizens of the state of North Carolina.
8: The end of baseball season is around the corner. The Durham Bulls will play their final homestand of the season next week, but there's still plenty of activity slated for this fall and winter at Durham Bulls Athletic Park. Mike Burling, the vice president of CBC Sports, tells NCN News the DBAP has more events to come in the off season.
11: We have MLBX, which is a pretty cool event, and then we'll have some games end of September, early October, some college games.
8: The Wake County town of Holly Springs is having a birthday, and everyone's invited. Cassie Hatt, communications and marketing director for the town, tells us a number of events for the 150th anniversary are planned, including HollyQuest.
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8: John Champion, NCN News.
1: Now for a look at the big picture of weather, here's Kyle Nashon with State Assistant Climatologist Corey Davis.
13: So let's talk about some of the rain that we had this past week and what changes did it make to the drought map, and are some areas wanting more rain and not getting it, and are other areas getting more rain and really didn't need it?
14: Yeah, there's a little bit of both. The main event that we've seen over this past week was a cold front that moved through last Thursday. Now this produced some fairly slow-moving rain showers, especially across the Sandhills in North Carolina, places like Laurinburg and also parts of southern Cumberland County, just south of Fayetteville. I saw some showers last for hours and drop up to 7 inches of rain in spots. And that created a big surge on some of the rivers and streams down there with so much moisture falling over such a short time. So those areas have seen some local improvements on the drought map this week. They have moved from the moderate drought level back to the abnormally dry level, but they are really the exception. The rest of North and South Carolina has stayed pretty much the same on this week's map. They saw half an inch to an inch of rain from that system last week, so not enough to bring improvements, but just enough to avoid those degradations. And then the one area that we continue to watch for and see those degradations is up along the Virginia border, some of our northern tier counties like Halifax and Warren County, and then a little bit further west into northern Guilford and Rockingham counties. They have missed out on that rain over the last week, over the last month, over the last 3 months. So we're continuing to see extreme drought on the map in those areas, and severe and extreme drought have further expanded this week. So again, it's a case of, if you want to call them the rich getting richer, places that have seen better rain in recent weeks, like the southern coastal plain, continue to get more. And then those dry areas just continue to miss out.
0: there's danger out there. 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

0: thanks for staying with us on the magazine. The Labor Day holiday, many of us will be hitting the road. Some 1 million North Carolinians and some 500,000 South Carolinians traveling 50 miles or more from home. To find out more about this Labor Day holiday weekend travel-wise, Jeff Hamlin with Tiffany Wright from AAA Carolinas.
1: North Carolina gas prices, we've actually gone down a couple pennies over the last week. So it's hard to say, you know, where they'll end up for Labor Day. You're still going to be paying more. I can't say just how much. It's going to cost you more for sure. It's going to cost you more to do just about everything when it comes to lodging and it comes to, you know, entertainment. It comes to food. All of these things are going to cost a little bit more, but we still expect folks to travel and travel in record numbers, because if we look at Memorial Day and Independence holiday, you know, folks just went out. I mean, it didn't matter where gas prices were at. It didn't matter that it cost more to fly. Everybody traveled, and they did so in big ways.
2: Now, in terms of when to travel, that's always right. A little bit difficult to measure here, because sometimes it can be on a Thursday. This year, it could be on a Friday. Exactly when should people? In fact, Labor Day is coming a few days later than usual this year, because often it happens right at the 1st of September. This time, it's a few days later. So when are the busiest times?
1: The busiest times, you hit it on the head when you said Thursday. Thursday is going to be busy, typically between 2 and 7 p.m. Friday, I would say, is going to be the absolute busiest. From noon to 8 p.m., that's when you're going to see the highest volume of traffic. You're going to have the mix of commuters and the mix of folks getting off early, and then just the travelers traveling during that period. Saturday is going to be busy, too, from 1 to 5. And then on the return back, Sunday shouldn't be too bad, but on the return back, the actual Labor Day, Monday, 2 p.m. to 5 p.m. is probably going to be your busiest time. So if your travel plans allow you to leave, let's say, early in the morning or late in the evening, that's when you'll probably see a little bit less traffic out there. But I expect it's going to be pretty busy.
2: When it came to road assistance last year, it was a pretty hefty number, and hopefully that won't be the case this weekend, because it's going to be a hot Labor Day weekend. So how many people needed help last year?
1: Well, last year we were looking at over 400,000 roadside calls, and that's throughout, our entire national footprint. If we're looking just around the Carolinas, we're probably looking anywhere from 8,000 to 10,000, 12,000 roadside assistance calls. And the common issues, dead batteries, like you said, it's hot out there, flat tires, and believe it or not, people are still having lockouts, locking their keys in their car. And then people that just get stuck and we have to, tow them out. So it's important that, just before you leave, you do a few things in your driveway, in your garage, checking those tires, that tire pressure, that tread. If you can get that battery tested, especially if it's 3 years or older, that's always a good rule of thumb. Check those fluid levels, top off any fluid levels, pack water, your snacks, emergency supplies. Make sure that you're carrying a flashlight, jumper cables, extra chargers. In fact, should you be stranded, we're going to be able to do our best to get out there as quickly as we can, but understand we're going to be dealing with traffic as well.
2: What are the top domestic travel destinations for Labor Day?
1: Yeah, so it's no surprise Seattle is up number one on the map, surpassing, Orlando, with folks wanting to go to Disney World. Then we round out the top five: Boston, Denver, and New York. And as we look all the way down, if you want to look at the top 10, Anchorage is on there as well at number 9. Anaheim is in there, Las Vegas, Atlanta, Georgia. Big reason for Anchorage, as I was mentioning about cruises early, Alaskan cruises have just not stopped. I mean, it is insane what we've seen over the last, 3 years as far as the surge and folks wanting to go to Alaska, just to go and stay or take that Alaskan cruise. So that's why we see Alaska up there at the top as well.
2: We mentioned the high cost of gasoline. Are people paying more for flights and hotels as well?
1: Yes, they are. In fact, if we look at our top domestic destinations, we're going to be paying probably nearly 20% more than this time last year. And that's a heavy hit, to the wallet. That's a heavy hit. If you look at compared to last year, a round trip ticket was about $750, for a round trip. And I would say, this year we're looking at, close to $800, a ticket. The travelers are also paying more for, like I said, accommodations, hotel bookings domestically. They're up 10%. Well, I should say

0: just under 10%, about 9% compared to Labor Day last weekend. With international travel, if you're able to do that for this Labor Day, they're up 12% more expensive. But, you know, not every travel category saw increases. Just like I mentioned before, you know, cruises are cheaper, you know, about 4% cheaper than they were this time last year. And international airfare is a bit down. So you know, that makes you know, people a little bit more comfortable when they don't have to see that sticker shock. But, hey, it still costs more. It's very expensive to travel internationally.
1: Tiffany Wright from AAA Carolinas. Tiffany, it's always great talking to you. Hope you have a great Labor Day weekend. Thanks for joining us here today. We appreciate it.
0: No problem. You guys stay safe out there, Jeff.

0: Your WPTF forecast calling for a chance of showers and thunderstorms. Mostly sunny and hot today with a high near 98. Heat index value of 103. Tonight showers likely, low around 72. Cooler tomorrow with a high of 84.
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4: 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That's when I go to sleep. And so wouldn't you like to have the comfort in retirement knowing you can sleep anytime you want, wake up when you want, vacation when you want, and not have to worry about begging somebody for income and not worry about someone taking money out of your account and putting it into their pocket? 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
12: For a look at the big picture of weather, here's Kyle Nashon with State Assistant Climatologist Corey Davis.
13: So let's talk about some of the rain that we had this past week, and what changes did it make to the drought map? And are some areas wanting more rain and not getting it? And are other areas getting more rain and really didn't need it?
14: Yeah, there's a little bit of both. The main event that we've seen over this past week was a cold front that moved through last Thursday. Now, this produced some fairly slow-moving rain showers, especially across the Sandhills in North Carolina, places like Laurinburg and also parts of southern Cumberland County, just south of Fayetteville. I saw some showers last for hours and drop up to 7 inches of rain in spots, and that created a big surge on some of the rivers and streams down there with so much moisture falling over such a short time. So those areas have seen some local improvements on the drought map this week. They have moved from the moderate drought level back to the abnormally dry level, but they are really the exception. The rest of North and South Carolina has stayed pretty much the same on this week's map. They saw half an inch to an inch of rain from that system last week, so not enough to bring improvements, but just enough to avoid those degradations. And then the one area that we continue to watch for and see those degradations is up along the Virginia border, some of our northern tier counties like Halifax and Warren County, and then a little bit further west into northern Guilford and Rockingham counties. They have missed out on that rain over the last week, over the last month, over the last 3 months. So we're continuing to see extreme drought on the map in those areas, and severe and extreme drought have further expanded this week. So again, it's a case of if you want to call them the rich getting richer, places that have seen better rain in recent weeks, like the southern coastal plain, continue to get more, and then those dry areas just continue to miss out.
15: August was born 3 pounds, 9.8 ounces. 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
12: The magazine for September 5th, 2026. We thank you for stopping by. On the other side of the news, it'll be Mike Raley, Rufus, and your phone calls on the WPTF Weekend Gardener. I'm Bruce Farrell, hoping for you a great rest of the weekend and happy Labor Day.

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1: Rise for Democrats, Willie Nelson reports.
2: Republicans now lead Democrats 51-49% on the generic congressional ballot in a new Harvard-Harris poll of likely voters. This is a shift from a four-point Democratic advantage in March. The survey also finds Republican voters more motivated to turn out. Nearly 8 in 10 respondents said they reject political extremists like Hassan Piker. Democrats have been counting on a midterm rebound that has not shown up in this poll. Willie Nelson, Washington.
1: Vice President J.D. Vance says inflation figures show the Federal Reserve should cut its benchmark interest rates. More details from correspondent Bernie Bennett.
3: Speaking with reporters at the White House, Vice President J.D. Vance said, quote, "Our view, and this has been a consistent message from the president and the rest of the administration on down, is that we believe that the Fed should be lowering interest rates." He continued, quote, "We feel quite confident that if you look at the inflation numbers, if you look at the CPI numbers, that it's proper and responsible for the Federal Reserve to lower interest rates." Fed officials, including the chair, Kevin Warsh, have said inflation is running above the central bank's 2% target. The consumer price index rose 3.4% in July.
1: That is Bernie Bennett reporting. The New York City Police Department will add extra security around synagogues starting on 9/11 as it marks the start of Rosh Hashanah, the Jewish New Year.
4: In light of recent anti-Semitic attacks in New York City, the police department will be beefing up security around synagogues on Friday, September 11th, as the Jewish New Year, Rosh Hashanah, begins at sundown. Additional security cameras have been installed around places of worship, and extra patrols will be stationed outdoors and inside. The increase in security follows a heightened threat environment following the March 12th terrorist attack in West Bloomfield Township, Michigan, where a Muslim suspect drove his truck, a Ford F-150, into a synagogue. The FBI says the attack was a Hezbollah-inspired act of terrorism against the Jewish community. Laura Winters reporting.
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6: I'm Tony Rixby. 30 years ago today, Hurricane Fran made landfall and pushed a path of destruction from the coast to the triangle. 12 feet of storm surge and a path of destruction that affected millions of lives. Surf City Pier owner Ed Lohr told Spectrum News he evacuated to Smithfield.
7: I rented a U-Haul truck and loaded everything we could get in it from the old tackle shop, which was over the water.
6: Across the Carolinas, the storm was blamed for 26 deaths, with damages totaling more than $4 billion. The State Board of Elections voted along party lines to change how counties handle problems when mail-in ballots come back. The updated guidance also incorporates several changes that were in permanent rules that had to be delayed because of legislative review. Democratic board member Siobhan Millen accused Republicans of working around the delay by incorporating some of the rules into numbered memos.
8: This does affect the voter. It may not affect you as you're filling it out, but it affects whether your ballot counts. That's huge.
6: Republicans say counties needed that guidance right away. In Durham Friday, a number of kids led a conversation with city leaders asking how much more they have to put up with before they see less gun violence. Young adults and teenagers in the GRACE organization sat down with Mayor Leonardo Williams, who listened to their frustrations.
9: The mayor doesn't do it by himself. I think every elected official in our community, as well as other community leaders, need to hear what our young people have to say.
6: West Nile virus, a problem in Mecklenburg County. 3 people now testing positive.
10: We also live here as well in this region, so it's not just the public. Like, it's, this is our home as well.
6: Crystal Swinger with the Mecklenburg County Health Department. Chance of showers and thunderstorms today, mostly sunny and hot. High today near 98. Heat index value 103. 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

0: Well, good morning, everybody. Welcome to the WPTF Weekend Gardener. We are at Bell's Carpets and Floors, Industrial Drive in Raleigh. And Chris Hook's walking in with wire. That's not a good. You don't have any detonators or anything, do you?
1: No.
0: Blasting caps? That's
1: no.
0: Good. All right. Well, he's got wire or war.
2: Are you warred?
3: Well, or I could take the
0: pulling your microphone.
3: Or I could take the line from the movie The Replacement Time. Watery.
0: Yeah. Okay. Well, at any rate, we are Bell's Carpets. We're so glad to be here. I have been doing remotes here. We used to do, Mario Dell and I used to do stand-up remotes where you just, you're usually standing and you're by yourself and you don't call in. I guess we did at one point. We used other types of electronics, and we would do like a minute. And usually talk to Fred, and Fred had to talk fast to get all of his stuff in a minute. And then later on in the 90s, I guess, we started doing the Weekend Gardener here. But I guess that technically Bell's has been around since like 1960 or so, and they were in Cameron Village, and then Fred bought it. And did Fred move it here to this, I'm trying to think if we where else we did it. I don't remember doing it any other place.
4: No. He's
0: except
4: been in
0: on
4: this
0: the other side
4: for
0: yeah.
4: longer than I've been alive, I believe.
0: It's Jennifer Royal. Good morning, Jennifer.
4: Good morning. Thank you for having me.
0: This always felt like home. We have had carpeting from Bell's in two homes, and it's worked out pretty well. But I am amazed by the technology. I read that there are carpets now that have asthma and allergy treated fibers at it.
4: It's pretty spectacular. This Mohawk is the world's first carpet to earn the asthma and allergy-friendly certification, which is a big deal.
0: Yeah.
4: They are using probiotic technology baked into the Smart Strand fiber. It's the only stain-proof fiber. It's not just stain-resistant, it's stain-proof. And it reduces household allergens, all the mites and the dander and all the stuff that makes you feel crazy here. And it's really good stuff.
0: Yeah. You do. You have that, and you use a good vacuum cleaner.
4: Yeah.
0: And you're set.
4: Yeah.
0: It really helps because it seems like you'd have to talk to an allergy specialist. I think more people seem to have allergies now. Indoor dust mites.
4: Yes.
0: That's my problem. I have a lot of problems, but dust mites are one of them. I thought I had seasonal allergies, but I went to an allergy doc, and he said, well, it's dust mites and pet dander. So
4: yes.
0: This helps guard against doesn't it?
4: It's this whole wall behind us.
0: Oh, so all of this.
4: Yeah, all of this. Great colors, beautiful styles.
0: You know, people seem to like beige.
4: They do.
0: But they're the outliers down here.
4: They are.
0: So
4: those are conversation starters.
0: Can you point at the one that people pick most?
4: Yeah. You know, it's going to be right in this general beige area.
0: Yeah, so a little bit darker beige.
4: Lighter.
0: I've
4: with the Smart Strand, you know, people are going actually quite light because it is so cleanable and stain-proof.
0: Okay. Well, I guess compared to this size, it is side of the wall. That is lighter, isn't it?
4: Yep.
0: Okay.
4: Yeah.
0: So there are different shades.
4: There's different shades, and actually there's different textures. There are patterns. There's a number, I think 11 different products in this display, and, of course, an expansive palette as well.
0: So different textures are...
4: Yeah, we've got the Smart Strand Silk, which is like at the silky hand on the left side of all of these, and on the right you've got the regular Smart Strand feel, and then over here you can pull out on these and this section here, and there's actually coordinating patterns as well. So
0: How
4: it's a lot, and obviously we're running a great Labor Day weekend sale.
0: You always do.
4: I know.
0: You always do. So, I mean, it's very special. What is the sale today or during this period?
4: It is free. We are offering everything for free.
1: What?
4: Just come on down.
1: What?
0: Watch out. Guard the door.
1: F-R-E-E.
0: Well, you caught Rufus.
4: Don't tell Fred. She gave away the store. Leave her alone for 5 minutes. No.
0: There is a caveat.
4: Yeah, that's right. No, the whole store is at least, the sale is 25% off. Mohawk graciously has given us, I believe it's an extra 10% off of our per foot prices through the sale, and that doesn't end today. It's for the next several weeks. So there's just lots of great deals across all of the Mohawk brands and products: hard surface, patterns, soft surface, the whole store.
0: The whole store. That includes the remnants, which...
4: Yes, of course.
0: Yeah, I know college students used to, and they may still frequent, parents frequent the Bell's Carpets.
4: Yeah.
0: It's great deals on really high-quality carpet remnants.
4: I have a college freshman, so...
1: Wow.
4: I've done this for the first time.
0: Yeah.
4: I had to go find my own remnant.
0: You could. I mean, depending on the size of your rooms, you could probably carpet your whole house with remnants. I don't know if anybody's ever done that before.
4: Yes.
0: But that's amazing. Well, Jennifer, the sale lasts for how long?
4: I mean, it's certainly through the end of the month.
0: End of the month.
4: There's no super high pressure to run down today, although we hope that everyone does.
0: Sure. So you're open today. Mm-hmm. Until what time?
4: We're here till 5.
0: All right.
4: And Monday from 9 to 5 as well.
0: Monday 9 to 5.
1: Wow.
0: How about that?
4: Yeah. We'll be here.
0: Great.
1: So I got a question for
0: Jennifer. Yeah, go ahead.
4: Yeah,
0: sir.
1: You put a nice carpeting on my stairs.
4: Mm-hmm.
1: I think you slipped some catnip in there, because that cat of mine gets on those stairs and has a conniption fit. He loves them.
0: So does he roll down?
1: He goes up and down, up and down.
0: Okay, well.
1: I think there's some catnip in that.
4: Could be.
0: I don't know, but it's all good quality whether you buy the catnip brand or not.
2: I'm sort of intrigued by the rhinoceros trying out the...
0: See,
4: that's a thing. That is a thing.
0: It's tough.
2: Yeah,
4: that's
2: what I'm assuming. If it stands up to a rhinoceros.
4: Yes, they installed the carpet in his habitat for some period of time and then cleaned it. And there you go.
2: Okay, came out clean.
0: But so, Johnny, they do have, or at one time y'all had... leopard prints or animal prints. African animal prints.
4: Yes.
0: So like a zebra or something, if you want that. This is just...
4: I will bring some over. They're very popular. Very, very good.
0: I don't know if they have the rhinoceros skin type, but...
4: it's coming.
0: Yeah, I'm sure it will.
1: Well, that reminds me, I've got a man cave, Jennifer.
4: It's excellent.
1: 12 by 12.
4: Uh-huh.
1: I need something by about 8 by 8, and I want something, would be Rufus-like. Like
0: 8 by 8?
4: We have that.
1: Something wild, crazy.
4: Eight.
1: Can we look at something today before I leave?
4: Absolutely.
0: 8 by 8?
1: Well, I don't want to cover all the way to the...
0: Why not?
1: I like a little wood showing.
0: Oh, okay.
4: I think that's smart.
0: Now, is this rough wood, or is this...
1: No, it's like... About like what Fred sells here.
0: All right. Mm-hmm. Did you install that yourself?
1: Well, no.
0: You're a man of many facets.
1: I told somebody one time, I said, you leave the law to me and I'll leave the carpenter to you.
0: yeah, don't ask me. But Jennifer, we'll talk to you a little bit later in the
4: Sounds
0: hour
4: good.
0: Here. Thank you so
4: Excellent.
0: Much. Great job.
4: Oh, good to see you. I'll be
0: good
4: back.
0: Good to see you. All righty. So... Johnny Coley's with us this morning. Johnny, the rhinoceros expert, is here. And Johnny, how's everything way up north there where you live?
2: Hot and dry.
0: Yeah.
2: The further north you go, the drier it gets, essentially.
0: Person County, do you oversee the Granville and Person area horticulture, and is that included in the extreme drought? It's kind of creeped back into that.
2: Northern Person County is in that area, and part of northwestern Granville County. I was looking at the map yesterday for that came out Thursday, and the northern part of Person County, pretty much half of Person County is in the extreme drought.
0: How about that?
2: There's some areas up Triple Springs in the northern part. I've heard a lot of people say it's been very dry. I was talking to someone that was at a meeting in the Granville County office this week. Actually, I wasn't speaking to him. My CED and livestock agent there said that he was from Rockingham County, and I think they've gotten like 3 inches of rain in the last since March.
0: Wow.
2: They had like 3 inches of rain in that area. So there's certain areas in the state that are very dry still, even though the southern part and eastern has been seem to be getting some. I mean, even the western part of the
0: state. Recently. But, they've had a lot of drought problems, too, toward the coast.
2: Yeah,
0: but they've gotten, in fact, they're worried about mosquitoes now in the Wellington area, the coastal area, because of that.
2: Of course, there's still some areas in the very southeast part near the South Carolina border that's very dry.
0: Yeah,
2: area down there. Of course, they need more rain because of the
0: sand.
2: Soil is just totally different than we have up here.
0: But the farmers generally like it a little drier if they have irrigation.
2: Irrigation to water.
0: Because it's a lot better trying to get in a wet field.
2: Well, I think they say that dry weather will scare you, but wet weather will break you. So and we went from one stream to the other. We were very dry, and then within a 3 or 4 day period, we got like 7 inches of rain in the southern Granville County area, and it went from having trouble with drought to having trouble with too wet, and we had some wind to go along with that, and a lot of tobacco was blown over from the wind, of course. But it's been a year. Every year is different, but this year has been from very dry and still dry in certain areas to certain areas too wet. And as you said, the resources, as long as they have resources to water. But I've talked to some growers that they don't know that they've got the water to finish out the year. We grow a lot of peppers in Granville County. A lot of peppers are grown there. So they irrigate, of course, drip irrigation. They have raise them on plastic, and it's drip irrigation. So, if they have the water source, then they're good to go. But I've talked to a grower, and he said that he didn't know if they had enough water to finish out the year without some more rain.
0: Did y'all get any rain yesterday? Yesterday looked like there was a lot of potential, but most of it was in Virginia, and it was all kind of moving to the east.
2: I was in the Person County office yesterday, and I was talking to the livestock agent, Kim Woods, and all of a sudden I looked out the window, and it was pouring down rain. Sun was shining just as bright as ever, and it was just pouring down rain. So we had probably 2 minutes of rain at the Person County office. It barely got the pavement wet. But.
0: Well, and I just noticed it a couple of days ago, I have a fairly mature, 10 years I think I've had this Javanese maple, but all the leaves are curled up on it.
2: Mm-hmm.
0: And I haven't checked to see if there's any pliability or anything in it, but that's not real uncommon.
2: No, I mean, Japanese maples can do that. In fact, I looked at somebody's Japanese maple this week that had some fungus on it.
0: Yeah.
2: It wasn't curling. Unfortunately, curling leaves can be an indication of too wet or too dry.
0: Right.
2: I think
0: in our case, it's too dry.
2: Yeah. So it's...
0: It doesn't necessarily mean that it's going to die, but it is certainly...
2: No, not from being too dry. I always tell people, err on the side of dry.
0: Yeah.
2: If you're gonna err as far as moisture one way or the other, err on the side of dry. A plant will come back from being too dry quicker than it will come back from being too wet. For sure.
0: But it's sad because the leaves are so pretty in the fall, the color of this particular one. So I hate that it's like that.
2: Yeah, we've got an Orangeola Japanese maple that's just gorgeous, right? now I'm hoping it'll hang on to that fall color hits it, because it's beautiful in the fall when it has its color. We had a verdigris. Verdis, Japanese maple, and it's starting to show its sign a little bit as far as the time of year.
0: Yeah.
2: It's not going to probably have the fall color.
0: All right, we're at Bell's Carpets and Floors, 2820 Industrial Drive in Raleigh, behind Costco, and we will come back and join you here on the WPTF Weekend Gardener. It's 8:22.
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10: Your WPTF forecast calling for a chance of showers and thunderstorms. Mostly sunny and hot today with a high near 98. Heat index value of 103. Tonight showers likely, low around 72. Cooler tomorrow with a high of 84.
0: All right, we're back on WPTF. I was just looking. Is Tara at the beach, Rufus?
1: She must be.
0: She must be. I just saw.
1: Is she calling us?
0: No, I just saw a picture, a beach picture, and it was from Tara, so on Facebook. So, yeah, I guess she's at the beach. I don't know.
1: Oh, absolutely.
0: That's
1: Tara the Terrible. Wow.
0: I sound really far away from my mic. Okay, how's that? I'm back.
11: You're turning yourself down on your own show.
0: Well, that's okay. If I want to do that, I'll do it. I'll just let y'all talk.
11: Okay.
0: All right. My brother Steve Edwards is with us. Steve, good morning.
12: Good morning.
0: We again want to express our sympathy for the loss of Mary, your wife, and you two have been showing up at our remotes.
12: Long time.
0: Yeah, I mean, I don't know if you... We didn't do a lot of remotes in the 80s. I think it probably started in the 90s when y'all would come and others, but...
12: If you were in Raleigh anywhere, we were trying to get there.
0: And you can't imagine how much I appreciate that. It's so nice.
12: Yeah, we were stalking you every time we got a chance.
0: That's okay.
1: So what I liked when Steve was talking, he'd get a little bit off the base at times. Mary in the background.
12: Oh, yeah.
1: Now, here's the way it is.
0: That's right.
12: Yeah.
0: Well, I think all good wives
12: or spouses do that. I'm going to miss that, being able to have somebody correct me.
0: You're just going to say the wrong thing now?
12: Oh, yeah.
0: Okay.
12: Oh,
0: well, yeah. We will correct you. How's that?
12: One quick thing. Last week, you had a guy that called in about would-bes.
0: Yeah.
12: Carpenter bees.
0: Right.
12: And he was talking about, you know, they were swarming his yard. If he knows where the holes are, he needs to squirt some insecticide in each one of those holes because there's a larva in there.
0: Right.
12: And if they don't, they're going to come back the next year. So just if he's listening, he needs to go back out there and spray every one of those holes with a little bit of insecticide to kill that larva. Otherwise, you're going to have another swarm the next year.
0: Yeah. Well, I have vinyl fascia and soffit and hardy plank siding, and so they I don't have any problems with them. So that's becoming more of a trend.
12: Yeah.
0: To do that, and I think you. But they still find some wood. So I just kind of leave them alone. So you do what you want. I'm not going to advocate anything, but
12: he sounds annoyed. So that's why.
0: Yeah, I expect he would, and who wouldn't be? Yeah.
12: Well,
0: if they're destroying something.
12: Well, I got the mic. Next Sunday is the next meeting of the Daylily Club at the Ralston Arboretum on Sunday at 2 p.m. Everybody's welcome to come. We've had some good meetings this last couple of times.
0: Some real experts.
12: Well, we had a hybridizer there that brought a big crowd in last time. So I just haven't looked it up on what the schedule is for today. It's open to the public. You're welcome to come. We appreciate anybody that wants to walk in and say hi.
0: Now, I wanted to show you this. This was in a botanical garden in Iceland that was well protected. It's not a daylily, but isn't that a blue?
12: Yes, it is.
0: Yeah, don't you like that? And I don't remember what it is. It's not a lupin. There are lupins that are very invasive but gorgeous, but they have a different look. Huh. But you
12: is
0: like,
12: it a botanical
0: like that, don't you, Rufus?
1: That's a Carolina blue.
0: It sure
1: right
0: is.
1: There.
0: Yeah,
12: it's enough to make you not want it put in your garden.
0: Yeah, I thought about you, Steve, because it looked sort of like a daylily.
12: And you'll never see a blue daylily.
0: I know. All right, we're at Bell's Carpets and Floors here on WPTF or Bell's Carpets and Floors Industrial Drive across from Costco in Raleigh. We will be back here on WPTF.
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14: I'm Tony Rixby. Yesterday, absentee ballots went out across North Carolina. The State Board of Elections voted along party lines to change how counties handle problems with those ballots when they come back. The updated guidance, known as numbered memos, mirrors several permanent rules that were delayed after people sent in enough objections to trigger legislative review. Democratic member Siobhan Millen says that there are a number of Republicans who tried to work around the delay by incorporating those rules into the numbered memos.
15: This does affect the voter. It may not affect you as you're filling it out, but it affects whether your ballot counts. That's huge.
14: But Republican Stacey Eggers says that both processes have a purpose, but counties couldn't wait.
16: It's a ballot security issue to make sure that the voter's will and intent is being followed through.
14: It was 30 years ago today that Hurricane Fran roared ashore in North Carolina. Tony Rixby, WPTF News.
17: Percent. 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With SRN News, I'm Bob Agnew in Washington. Russian President Vladimir Putin has ordered a 72-hour pause in strikes on Kiev. And the Kremlin made that announcement today, the latest development in the ongoing Russian invasion, which is now over 4 years old. New midterm polling is delivering a surprise for Democrats. Republicans now lead 51-49% on the generic congressional ballot in a new Harvard-Harris poll of likely voters. That's a shift from a 4-point Democrat advantage seen back in March. The New York City Police Department thinking ahead, adding extra security around synagogues on Friday, 9/11, as the start of Rosh Hashanah, the Jewish New Year, starts at sundown. America's jobs report had some good news yesterday. Employers added 162,000 jobs, and that beat the sluggish expectations that had been there. The unemployment rate held at 4.1%. This is SRN News.
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10: your WPTF forecast, calling for a chance of showers and thunderstorms. Mostly sunny and hot today with a high near 98, heat index value of 103. Tonight, showers likely, low around 72. Cooler tomorrow with a high of 84.
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0: back on WPTF with Weekend Gardener. Mike Rayleigh here, along with Rufus Edmonston and Johnny Coley. Johnny is an extension agent in person and also in Granville County. And Jennifer Royal is with us from Bell's. And Jennifer, we just had an accident. Rufus, would you like?
1: Wait a minute. I think that sounds awful.
0: Well, would you like to explain?
1: Well, when I have a high-powered Mountain Dew.
0: I think you ought to leave my
1: And I didn't leave the cap on it, and I clumsied around and knocked it over.
0: Uh-huh.
1: And I think Jennifer thinks that was on purpose to test the the carpeting. But the incident was dumbfounded. And from a dummy, from Cabbage Head.
0: You're not dumb.
1: Moon-faced Edmonston. And Jennifer has remedied it.
2: I have.
0: Yeah, so it's very important. If you have a spill on carpeting, what do you do, Jennifer?
2: You blot it. Blot it with just a clean white rag and some warm or cool carpet. You don't really need to do anything else at all. And that's the beauty of
3: keep the lid on your soft drink.
0: How many times have you said keep the lid on it?
3: Yeah.
0: Right, in your meetings as Attorney General. Or...
3: All right, folks, keep the lid on it. Keep the lid on here.
0: Yeah. So, yeah, but Fred always says blot.
2: He does.
0: And, you don't sit down there and rub it.
2: Nope.
0: That is not gonna work at all, especially if you think about it.
2: Exactly.
0: So what Jennifer did was bring the paper towel over here and place it down and stand on it.
2: I wasn't going to share that, but
0: it's not a lot of weight involved. So you should have had some of the rest of us do that instead. It probably would have been more effective. So you don't have to do anything else.
2: No, not in this case, not at all. Smart. That is the beauty of this smart strand fiber. The stain protection is just built into the fiber. It's hydrophobic, so it can't absorb water. Repels it.
0: You know about the hydrophobia, don't you?
3: Oh, that's a bad one to have, hydrophobia.
2: Of all the phobias.
3: But I want to change the subject.
2: Please.
0: Okay.
3: So Jennifer's kid's going to school. Where, Jennifer?
2: She is at Appalachian State.
3: Oh,
0: wow. Yeah. Wonderful.
2: I know.
3: Yeah, Jeff
0: is
3: hilarious. I had four brothers and one sister went to Appalachian. Now, something struck me, and I got off the hill, down to the hill. But Appalachian is, I was told, the most sought-after school proportionally by those appearing. It and UNCW are the most sought-after in the whole university system.
2: Yeah. Really? Yeah.
3: Yes.
2: Well, I met my husband in East Carolina and had not spent much time in Boone, and we've all fallen in love with it.
0: Yeah,
2: it's
0: a culture.
2: Beautiful. It is.
3: Well,
2: it is.
3: I'm headed up that way next weekend.
2: For a bridge, I hear.
3: A bridge.
2: I'm going. Is there a naming ceremony involved?
3: Well, yes. Now, I don't know how big it is and how big the creek is.
2: I'm in.
3: But it's on the Boone Walkway, and I'll bet your son?
2: Daughter, Grace.
3: Your daughter will probably encounter the Boone Walkway at some time in her career there.
2: Yes.
0: So where does the walkway go? Take us.
3: It takes you around the New River.
0: Uh-huh.
3: Beside the old Edmonston Farm.
0: Yeah.
3: About a mile down through there. And I'm sure she'll be right there, Jennifer.
2: I'm sure. Today is her first college football game. So that's exciting, too.
4: Against the Maine Black Bears.
2: Yes.
0: Well, I wonder how warm it is up there.
4: I'll find out.
0: Yeah, let Jeff do that.
5: About 10 degrees cooler than here.
2: And no humidity.
3: Well, that means you'll be about 90 there then.
2: It's a perpetual good hair day.
4: Looks like 71 degrees at this moment.
0: Okay, well, I wish it would just stay there.
4: The station to Boone?
0: I don't know. But it is going to warm up, unfortunately. It's a wonderful place. The people who I know who have been there, like Jeff, didn't really want to leave.
5: Yeah.
2: I hear that.
5: I did 2 years.
2: She better leave.
0: You went to Appalachian State, too?
5: The first 2 years, on my undergrad.
0: And then came to NC State.
3: My goodness, I knew there was something good about you.
5: Yeah.
0: I didn't know. NC State was pretty good, too, Rufus.
3: Yeah. Well, young Ryan McGuirt, whom you know, Mike, is up there, Jeff, for the game today.
0: Mm-hmm.
3: He's quite an Appalachian adherent.
0: Now, the stadium is named for someone that I'm sure that you encountered a few times here in Raleigh.
3: Kid Brewer?
0: Kid Brewer.
3: What a character. Oh, my goodness. One time somebody stole his Cadillac. He got on the radio. I don't know whether it's PTF or not. He said, whoever stole my Cadillac, there's a big rattlesnake in that front side. And about 10 minutes later, they found the car beside the road.
0: Yes.
3: He was quite a character.
0: He was. He was in the news a lot.
3: Yes. He sometimes for not...
0: bending the rules.
3: Yeah, he got involved in sort of a bid rigging. Bid rigging.
0: Now, was he highway commissioner at one point? He highway commissioner?
3: No, that's where he got caught bid
0: rigging. Okay. So he was not.
3: One time he got mad at an appellate court judge, Mallard, and he got in a motor grader. And put and drove it all the way to the Sir Walter Raleigh Hotel.
0: Yeah, I remember that.
3: With a sign saying, "Plow under Judge Mallard."
0: I remember when you would go to the airport from my hometown of Nashville, you would go on 70, and there would be cattle grazing in a pond out there, and then his house way up on a hill. And that's Crabtree Valley Mall now, but it was very scenic back then. Yeah, and his son was, did you know his son?
3: I didn't know his son.
0: His son was an actor. Yeah. He was in The Abyss and a bunch of stuff, and he was a character, too.
3: Kid Brewer married a lady, Ms. Lenny from Boone, and that was his... He loved Appalachian.
0: Yeah, he sure did. Obviously did. All right, 919-860-9783, 919-860-WPTF. We are at Bell's Carpets and Floors. Jennifer has a big sale through this Labor Day period and beyond.
2: 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Everything is on sale. We have a lot of beautiful new carpet styles. We're talking about just broadloom carpet, generally speaking, but the hard surface options, there's a bunch of beautiful new laminate and wood luxury vinyl styles. They're all on sale. And, you know, we do a lot of very custom work, installed stair runners and very bespoke area rugs, cut around fireplaces, and fabricated on site. So,
0: bespoke, stylish.
2: Yes, chic.
0: Chic, yeah.
2: Very chic, yes.
0: So, I mean, you have, but it's all, the thing that has separated Bell from most places is everything is top quality.
2: It is.
0: Here.
2: It is. And we have...
0: That gives me confidence.
2: It gives me confidence, too. It's a great place. It's a great store. Fred's done a beautiful job. I asked him one time what made Bell's so special, and it is the quality products, and it is the variety, but he looked at me and he said it's the people.
0: Yeah, Fred is right.
2: Yeah.
0: Certainly about that.
2: Yeah, he's my guy.
0: Yeah. Yeah, out there, if there's anybody in the world that knows about flooring, if there's anybody who knows more about it than Fred Gaines, I would really love to meet them. I'd like to have a kind of a face-off, a challenge, Fred against the world.
2: That's what it would take.
0: I think it probably would take more than one to figure it all out.
2: Mm-hmm.
0: At any rate, I see. Is that a steamer? Over there, do you all steam things?
2: No.
0: What is that?
2: That's just a little dustbuster.
0: Oh, okay. all right. Well, that makes sense. All right.
2: To remove the allergens, the mites.
0: Yeah.
2: But fibers. I mean,
0: what else is new in carpet now besides the?
2: The Puries is the biggest thing, and then of course SmartStrand continues to be a leader in performance. I would say we have a next generation of luxury vinyl, which is PVC free. So it's made without plastic, and it's by far the most resilient of the hard surface products. And then patterns continue to, we have so many exciting patterns. People are installing patterns in their bedrooms, making rugs with them, plaids and stripes, ticking stripes. And we mentioned the continued popularity of all of the animal styles.
0: Yeah.
2: I'm going to bring some over.
0: I've been thinking about it.
2: I've talked many a man into going into the wild kingdom of skins.
3: So, oh, yeah, now you're talking.

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7: Your WPTF forecast calling for a chance of showers and thunderstorms. Mostly sunny and hot today with a high near 98. Heat index value of 103. Tonight showers likely low around 72. Cooler tomorrow with a high of 84.
8: All right, we're back at WPTF with quit crackling that paper, Hooks, over there. Just walk away. Rufus is gone. Hooks is crackling paper, and we have a mess over here that's quickly cleaning up very nicely. Rufus spilled his drink, but we're testing the carpet here. It is drying out. Just dab it with some paper towel, and you're all set. It's so different from the old days with carpeting, and a lot of people would have wool carpeting. I'll have to ask Jennifer if they still sell wool carpet. Of course, the Oriental rugs are made with wool. Most of them that you would buy, I think there are some, there are synthetic ones now. Just like the most carpeting is synthetic, one for or the other. At any rate, let's go back to talking about carpenter bees with is it Jeff? Jim?
9: Jim.
8: Jim. Jim. Okay, Jim.
9: Morning, Mike. Hey, listen, I wanted to thank the fellow that called in a few minutes ago about the carpenter bees.
8: Steve, he was actually with us, yeah.
9: Well, it's a great idea. By. We didn't think about that.

0: Yeah.
1: But we did spray in trying to get the big bee. Remember, we had a couple hundred of these little boogers, and they wouldn't give up, Mike. They, you know, they're not supposed to like freshly painted wood. Well, we'd caulk the holes, paint them, and by golly day, in a couple days, they'd be right back at it. Maybe these are zombie bees. I don't know. But they were eating up all our fence posts, our screen porch, and then I've got like a really high two-story colonial house. They're up in the eaves of the soffits. I can't get to those, but we were doing the best we can. But I love his idea about spraying for the larvae.

0: All right. Are we back? I guess we are. Okay. Do we still have Jim with us?
1: Yes.
0: Okay. Jim, continue with what you were saying. We dropped out there for a moment. I'm sorry.
2: Yeah, I wondered what happened. Yeah, this is Jim and Angie. We called you from our Roanoke, Virginia house with the several hundred carpenter bees. We're back in Wake Forest now.
0: Okay.
2: This weekend listening to you. And I love the idea about spraying for the larvae. We were just trying to get the big bee, but the larvae is a great idea. But, Mike, before we dropped, did you hear me tell you that these things were not given up? We caulked the holes, freshly painted the screen porch, and they were still burned in a couple days later?
0: I did not hear that. They're all trying to survive and do what they're programmed to do, and so I don't doubt it.
2: Well, they're persistent.
0: Yeah, they certainly are. But, you know, we are too. us humans.
2: Go ahead.
0: What point are you at right now?
2: Well, we're about to go to our neighborhood town and country hardware store and buy several of those bee traps that your gentleman last week was talking about. Now, I don't know if I have enough of them or ones big enough, because I've still got dozens of these bees on a daily basis on my blue sage. But we're going to try to do what we can on the population before spring.
0: By the traps, and then... buy the traps and then see if they work for you. And if they work, you can get more. So you won't waste any money. But it'd be interesting to see if they work. I haven't used a trap for anything. Except I think one time I did many years ago. I used a Japanese beetle trap and that worked. But it also attracts them.
2: Yeah.
0: So, I mean, you're getting a lot of jab. So, Ann Clapp's idea was to place the traps in the neighbor's yard.
3: Exactly.
0: So, Jim, maybe that's what you should do.
2: Mike, we shouldn't say that on the radio, should we?
0: Oh, no, that's okay. If Ann Clapp said it, it's fine for me to say it.
2: Well, if I do that, I won't call back and tell you about that.
0: Well, we don't know who your neighbor is, and maybe they if you put it in a place where they don't notice, then
2: that's
0: an idea. It just depends on if it's an acrimonious relationship or not.
2: Or if
0: it's a real close friend.
2: They may not be listening to the Weekend Gardener like we
0: do. They may not. At this point, they may have stopped.
4: Everybody listens to the Weekend Gardener.
0: I don't know about that.
2: Well,
0: but,
2: Rufus, you're so right. I got to tell you, with this streaming thing that WPTF does, not only do we listen to you when we're in Wake Forest in Roanoke, Virginia, we were in France a couple months ago and tuned in on Saturday morning from France.
0: Ain't it the best? I've been so many places. I was in Iceland. Raining, windy, freezing out there, Gore-Tex from top to bottom, and there I was listening, clear as a bell, and I'm told by Phil Campbell, who was on the show that morning, that I came in very clearly, too. So I've done that several places. It's unbelievable. It really is the technology. It's just...
2: it is, and we just appreciate the character and the culture of this show. There just aren't many things like that on the air or the internet.
0: Well, I don't know that there's a lot of character. What would you say, Rufus?
2: On your show.
0: What would you say, Johnny?
5: A lot of characters.
0: a lot of characters, huh? All right.
2: Well, thanks, Mike. You have a good week.
0: You too. Thank you so much, Jim. Good luck, and report back to us, please.
2: Thank you.
0: Hey, wait a second. Johnny wanted to say something to you.
5: I was just reading an article. I think Matt Chipman wrote it, but I was
0: Chipman?
5: He's somebody from state that was interviewing or talking to Elsa Youngstead, who is an associate professor of ecology at NC State.
0: Uh-huh.
5: And just some ideas. I mean, I think you've tried plugging the holes, and that was one of the things that she recommended. And also, there have been some people that have tried some repellents for the bees. The problem and they are persistent. Another thing is possibly to, which would be very expensive, I understand, is, you know, they don't go into harder woods. Pine would be one that they would go into, being a softer wood, or a non-wood type product. So covering it with that. But yeah, they are very persistent. Can be destructive, but plugging the nest and some repellents might work. No research has really been done on that, but homeowners have had success doing that. I don't know what repellent you might could use, but there is, the problem with the insecticide that Steve mentioned is that, the pesticide needs to be labeled for that, and I don't know that there are any labels, so you have to be careful with that one.
2: Yeah, we also used 7 at one time, which works on my tomato plants as well. I can't say that I did any good, but we're going to fight the battle, guys. Appreciate any and all your suggestions.
0: All right, let us know how the traps work, Jim.
2: Or if they work. We will.
0: Okay. Thank you very much, Jim. Appreciate you listening to us in France.
2: Our pleasure. Thank you, sir. Bye-bye.
0: Oui. So, how about that, Rufus?
1: I like that.
0: They're all over the place, man. Worldwide.
1: Well, I have a beat your record of being all over the world, but I did from Canada one time, and several times from Boone.
0: That's right.
1: And it's just amazing.
0: Well,
1: what you can do with the plain old cell phone.
0: Well, we'll send you on a junket somewhere. Whatever the heck that is. I always hear politicians going on junkets.
1: I'd like to go to Portugal. I've never been to Portugal.
0: That's on our bucket list. Yeah. Yeah, we'll do that sometime. All right, 919-860-9783. Boom, we've gone through an hour. The Weekend Gardener. And we'll be back from Bell's Carpets and Floors, Industrial Drive in Raleigh, right behind Costco.
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6: Breaking news this hour at Town Hall. I'm Bob Agnew in Washington. New midterm polling has a surprise for Democrats. Republicans now lead 51-49% on the generic congressional ballot in a new Harvard-Harris poll of likely voters. That's a big shift from a 4-point Democrat advantage back in March. Survey also finds Republican voters more motivated to turn out. Republicans say a recent House vote on Israel and college funding highlights Democrat divisions ahead of the midterms. More on that from correspondent Richard Boyd.
7: The House passed a bill barring federal funding for colleges that join certain commercial boycotts of Israel. Republicans say it protects Jewish students and preserves study opportunities in Israel. Most Democrats opposed the measure, citing First Amendment concerns. GOP leaders say the vote draws a clear contrast with President Trump's support for Israel and efforts to confront campus anti-Semitism. Richard Boyd reporting.
6: The New York City Police Department is adding extra security around synagogues on Friday, September 11th this year, as the start of Rosh Hashanah, the Jewish New Year, will be getting underway. And additional security cameras have been installed around places of worship. Extra patrols will be stationed outdoors and inside. A new problem affecting truckers around the country and also what you and I are paying at the store. Diesel has hit a record price in this country, soaring to an average $5.85 a gallon for the first time ever. Because diesel is used for many freight and delivery networks, higher diesel prices mean higher transportation costs for a long list of everyday goods. Countries across the Middle East racing to move oil around the Strait of Hormuz.
8: Iran's blockade of the Strait of Hormuz is pushing other nations to build pipelines that bypass the waterway. Saudi Arabia is expanding its east-west pipeline. The UAE, Iraq, and others are advancing their own routes. Analysts say more than 13 million barrels a day could soon avoid Hormuz. That would strip Tehran of much of its leverage over global oil flows. Willie Nelson, Washington.
6: More of these stories at Town Hall.
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10: 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Reuters Institute says we're now one of the top news brands in the nation. 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
12: I'm Tony Rixby. 30 years ago today, Hurricane Fran made landfall and pushed a path of destruction from the coast to the triangle. 12 feet of storm surge and a path of destruction that affected millions of lives. Surf City Pier owner Ed Lohr told Spectrum News he evacuated to Smithfield.
13: Rented a U-Haul truck and loaded everything we could get in it from the old tackle shop, which was over the water.
12: Across the Carolinas, the storm was blamed for 26 deaths with damages totaling more than $4 billion. The State Board of Elections voted along party lines to change how counties handle problems when mail-in ballots come back. The updated guidance also incorporates several changes that were in permanent rules that had to be delayed because of legislative review. Democratic board member Siobhan Millen accused Republicans of working around the delay by incorporating some of the rules into numbered memos.
14: This does affect the voter. It may not affect you as you're filling it out, but it affects whether your ballot counts. That's huge.
12: Republicans say counties needed that guidance right away. In Durham Friday, a number of kids led a conversation with city leaders asking how much more they have to put up with before they see less gun violence. Young adults and teenagers in the Grace organization sat down with Mayor Leonardo Williams, who listened to their frustrations.
15: The mayor doesn't do it by himself. I think every elected official in our community, as well as other community leaders, need to hear what our young people have to say.
12: West Nile virus, a problem in Mecklenburg County. 3 people now testing positive.
16: We also live here as well in this region, so it's not just the public. Like, it's this is our home as well.
12: Crystal Swinger with the Mecklenburg County Health Department. Chance of showers and thunderstorms today, mostly sunny and hot. High today near 98. Heat index value 103. 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

0: All righty, we're back on WPTF with Weekend Gardener. 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And if we're right here at Six Forks. 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So we're behind that large building here. And Bell's Carpets has been in this kind of industrial warehouse complex for generations, I would say. So the original Bell's was in Cameron Village, the Village District, and it was, they sold carpets and they sold, they also had linens and towels and things too, I think.
1: Yeah, I remember
0: all
1: that.
0: All in one store. That was when I was a kid.
1: Early 70s.
0: Yeah, in the 60s. Early 60s. They were by 1960 or so. Long time, about the time that aluminum company was developed, Bell's was developed. Sometime two entrepreneurs did the store. So they still exist, are still thriving. So, isn't that cool?
1: How would you like to hear the Cliff Joyner saying of the day?
0: I would love that. I was thinking
1: about
0: Cliff yesterday.
1: The only way to win is to learn faster than anyone else.
0: Well, yeah, that's true. I mean, metaphorically speaking, I mean, if you're a runner, you gotta run. So if you're a thinker, you gotta think faster than anybody else to win.
2: If you're teaching, you gotta be just smarter than the smartest students you have, right?
0: Oh boy,
1: correct.
0: You know, I've never thought about that. You really do. And there's some smart people.
1: Well, you know, Mike, I want to present to one of the most civil people I've ever known in my life.
0: Ain't it the truth?
1: Would be Johnny.
0: Johnny.
1: And I have a little booklet here that put out by the Ronald Reagan Foundation called The Civility Handbook. And I want to present it to you, Johnny.
0: Well, before you present it, wait a minute, sign it.
1: Yeah. Well, I certainly will.
0: Yeah.
1: I certainly will. I won't sign Ronald Reagan either.
0: No.
1: And this is going to be, now I didn't write this, but it's going to be similar to my book, Johnny, where I am going to use some examples of my life and the people I encountered of showing civility, decency, empathy, and not getting that hostile thing called hubris.
0: You're one of the first people I ever heard use that. It's not a common term for egomaniac.
1: Correct.
0: But I've heard it a couple of times since. It was almost like you coined the phrase since I never heard of it.
1: Well, by
0: it is it's an old word.
1: If,
0: is
1: it's a Greek word?
0: Yeah,
1: Greek word. Hubris.
0: Full of yourself. And I don't know what the Greek.
1: Yeah, full of yourself. You're consumed with I, me, my.
0: Yeah.
1: I did a TED talk, by the way, if anybody's interested, about 3 weeks ago.
0: Hubris over the McKimmon Center.
1: And it is on YouTube.
0: Yeah. Your first one is probably on there, too.
1: Yeah. This one was 8 minutes. It's the hardest thing I've ever tried to do, a talk in 8 minutes.
0: Not because you don't like to talk and not because you are afraid of talking in front of people. You can't get it all in.
1: Oh, my goodness alive. I really went about 9 minutes. So if anybody wants to tune in on it, please go to YouTube and look Rufus Edmiston TED Talk Raleigh. And you'll see the outline of what my book is going to be.
2: Yeah. It's much more difficult to write a short article than it is to write a long article. Yeah.
0: Well, at any rate, we're glad you're here and not still full of hubris. As you admitted being in your early years, your political years. So. That's all gone. But, you know, I was saying, Rufus and I were talking a few minutes ago, this show has been on the air for going on 82 years. So in January, it'll be 82 years. I am just, John Harris, who was a professor at NC State, did this show for 40 years, from 1945 to 1985. So I kind of feel like I'm just filling in for John. Because John may come back at some point. You know, he may join us again. Maybe
1: I believe it.
0: Well, when I retire, I hope John comes back to do it. So we need John back. He was quite a gentleman. We did have him on when he was 95. He did not make it to 100. He was 99 when he passed away. But he told us when he was 95 that his doctor was going to give him a free pacemaker replacement if he made it to 100. So. He didn't.
1: But he kept on gardening out at Springmore.
0: Yeah. For most of the time, most of his life, of course, he was not able to. Probably the last year he was with us, but he had some magnificent roses out there, and he was quite a gentleman. He had a great sense of humor. He only had a 15-minute show, so he had to pack a lot into that. But he did tell a little joke here and there, and he read letters, and he would give advice, and boom, it was gone. So we feel very fortunate to have 3 hours to languish in the dribble of life and of in gardening. So Johnny, how are your wonderful gardeners, your master gardeners?
2: Master gardener volunteers. Yeah. They're doing their things. We had the.
0: I didn't mean to talk about them right after I said dribble of life, but they're wonderful people.
2: They are. Got a great group in the Granville Person County area. We had a couple of sites that we did the great pollinator census, southeast pollinator census, a couple of weeks ago, and. So they participated in that, and they're just everywhere. We've got a hot sauce festival next week in Oxford.
0: So everybody's into peppers.
1: Oh my!
2: Well, and that hot sauce festival has become very very big.
1: My brother-in-law about that. He's a great hot sauce person.
0: So he's gonna set himself up a booth.
1: Well, say that again so I can tell Robert.
2: It's the Hot Sauce Festival. So it's Friday and Saturday in Oxford. They shut down.
0: This coming weekend?
2: Oxford. Yes, sir. Yeah, the 12th.
0: Well, Rufus can't go because he'll be in Boone. Yeah, but the judge might be able to make it.
2: Yeah. So if he likes hot, he can enter the hot. I think they have a pepper eating contest to see who can eat the hottest pepper. I would go out very quickly on that one. But
1: What location?
2: It's Oxford. It's in Oxford.
1: What?
2: Oxford.
1: Yeah, what location in Oxford?
2: Yes, they shut down the whole downtown Oxford.
1: Oh, my goodness.
2: So, yeah, just go downtown Oxford, and you'll find it if you're in Oxford, because they shut down the streets for this. It's a big thing. And the same time next week, they're having a living history, early American history, living history fair in Person County. So you're speaking of the Master Gardener volunteers, they will be in both places. Fortunately, we have enough that we're going to have a booth in Oxford, and we'll also have one in Roxborough. And we're actually having a dedication, a tree dedication in Roxborough for a Liberty tree that we will plant it actually on Thursday. We're going to plant Thursday morning, and the dedication will be Saturday at noon for this tree. And it's a ironwood tree is what we're planting, Carpinus caroliniana.
0: What's the significance of an ironwood?
2: Well, it's a native tree, so there's certain criteria that we were trying to meet. The space that we have, it had to fit into the space. And they used to use the wood to make certain tools, axe handles, because it's a very
0: hard, very
2: dense wood. And it's not a huge tree, 25 feet tall and wide at maturity.
0: Like it has an interesting bark.
2: Yeah, and that's the musselwood tree is another name they have for it, because it does sort of look like mussels. I've told people not mussels that I have on me anywhere, because you actually can't see mine. But if you look at the bark, it does sort of have that mussel look to it, and so it's a very very durable tree. So it has, most years it's going to have some nice fall color to it. Doesn't have
3: The blooms are catkins, so they're not real showy blooms, but they it's a nice tree, and so we'll dedicate that next week. So we got a couple of things going on next weekend in Grambling Person County with the Master Gardener Volunteers. And they're always, we got a wreath workshop coming up in December. We always have to do a wreath workshop then. So it's a lot going on, but we've didn't have a training this year. Usually I have a training in the fall, but
0: you don't usually have it ever, do you?
3: I've had it for the last 3 years.
0: Oh, okay.
3: But this year decided to take a break, and usually do it every other year. But with COVID, things got sort of knocked off.
0: But you had to restart this thing a few years ago, and you've come a long way.
3: When I started working there, I sort of got it going. 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
3: Yeah, we got 25-30 active
0: problems. 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All right, we're at Bell's Carpets and Floors, Industrial Drive in Raleigh. We'll talk to Jennifer Royal coming up here on WPTF.
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12: Your WPTF forecast calling for a chance of showers and thunderstorms. Mostly sunny and hot today with a high near 98. Heat index value of 103. Tonight showers likely, low around 72. Cooler tomorrow with a high of 84.
0: All right, we're back on WPTF at 921, and we're at Bell's Carpets and Floors, Industrial Drive in Raleigh, and Jennifer Royal is with us. Jennifer, have you brought any props over here to entice Rufus into an animal skin?
13: I do. I've got several things. I just want to point this little baby out. It's very
0: subtle.
13: It's very subdued, right?
0: It is.
13: I mean, She is whimsical.
1: Yeah.
13: This is a beautiful bull, sort of dotted. And we've got some additional colorways on the back. But this is not too crazy.
1: I've been coming in a lot of times.
0: I vote for that bottom one over there. That's full bore. We want that cheetah look over there.
13: Yeah, I need... Chris, can you get that for me?
14: I can.
0: Yeah, that...
13: So this is...
0: Yeah,
13: this
0: that thing at the bottom, Rufus, that's what you need.
1: I'm loving it.
13: It's a good one. This is classic. It's very classic.
1: Looks warm. It is. You got any remnants of that left?
0: Leopard spots.
13: I do. My grandmother said every room needs a touch of black and a little bit of animal print.
0: Yeah.
13: She was right. She was always right.
0: Now, so, do you have any...
13: Yes.
0: Yeah, you have them all, huh? Zebra.
13: Yes, yes. I didn't want to scare you. I mean, I
0: would you rather have zebra,
13: I can trot that over,
0: or leopard spots?
13: There's many iterations. Everyone's got it. So this other I brought that is not animal, this is a Karistan black label, which
0: boy,
13: is,
0: that's really pretty.
13: Isn't it gorgeous?
0: Yeah.
13: It is a sort of a herringbone. That's very nice, Chris.
0: Yes, it is. Great job.
13: So, Karistan, this is their ultra high end, extraordinary craftsmanship, New Zealand wool.
0: Oh my goodness.
13: Several colorways on the back, but there's a whole display that we have. They make excellent stair runners and area rugs. Flip that around. So this is subtle. It's very it's subtle, but this would be considered quite high end in the Karistan family. But we also have this other card that I brought over is KS120, and part of our value bundled collection. So it's a group of carpets that around $350 a foot for $55, but it includes the carpet, a really nice cushion, empty installation, and sales tax.
0: Nice.
13: So we've
0: nice.
13: Got it on so you, both ends of the spectrum.
0: But it
13: here.
0: Is still great quality.
13: Oh, it's fantastic.
0: Karistan,
13: it's a smart
0: sake.
13: Strand.
0: Yeah.
13: Yeah. So it's very, you know, it's just a workhorse, easy, nice, economical mm-hmm. option.
0: Now, Rufus, what about indoor-outdoor carpeting?
1: Well,
0: Some of that is very nice looking.
1: I'll be
0: looking.
1: Coming in a lot of times dirty.
13: Yes.
1: From the garden. And so, now this, by the way, looks to me like sort of an Art Deco design.
13: It's,
1: if people are into that.
13: Yeah. Uh-huh. Yeah, absolutely.
0: How about that? And wool. Do you sell a lot of wool carpeting?
13: We sell a ton. Of wool.
0: Yeah. Of course, yeah. Oriental rugs, the best Oriental rugs are wool. And,
13: they are. And we will be selling Karistan rugs made the Orientals of yesterday.
0: Again?
13: Yeah. Coming back.
0: Oh, my gosh. That's wonderful
13: samples
0: news.
13: In the warehouse right now.
0: That is wonderful news because they were not outrageously expensive, but mm-hmm. they were top quality.
13: Yes, very
0: and,
13: much so.
0: And at the time, they were made in North Carolina, that, up in Eden,
13: yes,
0: North Carolina.
13: Yes, exactly.
0: Because
13: yeah.
0: I went to that showroom one time, and it's just magnificent. And they were widely available.
13: Yes.
0: So they're coming back. That's great.
13: I know.
0: They made me sad when they went away for a while, but that's
13: everything
0: exciting.
13: Old is new again.
0: That's right. That's exciting. So will they? Will it basically? So they will be wool and. Some of the old designs, because
13: exactly.
0: I know they have patented designs.
13: Yes, exactly, exactly. So we'll be getting those out soon. And you were talking about. Indoor outdoor carpet, and
0: yeah.
13: it's also amazing how gorgeous those options have become. This whole category of performance material, some look like sisal natural fibers designs, and people are using them inside as area rugs, and we're also installing that kind of material on stairs as a stair runner, but it's technically indoor outdoor carpet. It's not the AstroTurf look that you might be thinking of.
0: Yeah,
13: it's really
0: do you want AstroTurf? I mean, it would kind of be like being outside.
1: I wouldn't have to water it or fertilize it.
0: No, you wouldn't have to do that.
13: It's the only thing I can grow at my house right now.
0: Yeah, and you could have a small square right outside. People can brush their feet off. And
13: got that, too.
0: I mean,
13: yeah.
0: You
13: yeah.
0: might put some artificial plants over.
1: When I do that, say haul him off.
0: Haul him off. All right. The whole building. Well, you have a lot to think about, General.
1: Yes, I do. If you're going to put me into a lot of trouble here in a minute.
0: That's all right.
13: To help.
0: That's right. I mean, that's part of what y'all do is here at Bell's is to help people through that process because it is kind of overwhelming.
13: I hear that frequently, and that is our job. I mean, that first and foremost is to help our people do the right thing.
0: Yeah, and you will go to homes, I guess, or
13: absolutely.
0: And they can take samples with them, your customers.
13: Oh, we insist. Yeah, it's crazy how it changes when you get at home.
0: Right.
13: Yeah.
0: So this sale goes on how long?
13: Several weeks past this weekend. I mean, through the end of the month for sure.
0: Nice. Yeah. All right, Jennifer. Thank you very much.
13: Thank you.
0: All righty.
13: All right. See you soon.
0: Jennifer Royal with us from Bell's and Steve. Steve, you were just here. Did you forget to tell us something?
14: No, but while I was listening, I had some thoughts and some other comments. One thing about the carpenter bees, they're very territorial. So if you don't get rid of the larva, they come back to the same place. So that's one of the reasons why you want to get rid of the larva.
0: We only have a couple of minutes before news, Dave asked about
14: the animal print. He knows he needs to go full Elvis and put shag carpeting on the walls.
0: Well,
1: oh my goodness!
0: I think all carpeting all the time would be great.
14: Yeah.
0: And this is something we will. But let me tell you this. Dave contacted me and said that something about squirrels. Had you commented about squirrels?
1: No, I hate them.
14: I have.
0: Or maybe he wanted you to comment on what to do about squirrels. I don't know. Rufus has already had his take.
14: Well, my bird feeder has one of those metal lids over it, and it is fun to watch them try to get to my bird feeder. And they get frustrated, and it's quick coming back.
0: I know. They are really, really smart and industrious.
14: Yes,
0: but
14: they are.
0: I have found that they usually get to, maybe some of the residue from
14: they get what the birds kick out.
0: Right, exactly. And it's funny to watch the birds.
14: They keep coming back and cleaning the deck off.
0: Yeah, the birds are really funny. The little Carolina wrens, I love them. And they will go in and they'll throw out several before they get the one they want.
1: Oh, yeah.
0: I don't know what that's all about. I mean, we Wild Birds Unlimited seed is great, all of it. They're throwing it down for the birds
3: the
0: that just stay on the
3: they're
0: just staying on the ground.
14: Next Sunday, Linda Sue Barnes is the guest speaker, and she's our club photographer, and she's doing a slideshow on the national convention. And
0: okay.
1: Good, Linda Sue.
0: We got to go, Steve. Thank you.
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12: I'm Tony Rixby. Yesterday, absentee ballots went out across North Carolina, and the State Board of Elections voted along party lines to change how counties handle problems with those ballots when they come back. The updated guidance, known as numbered memos, mirrors several permanent rules that were delayed after people sent in enough objections to trigger legislative review. Democratic member Siobhan Millen says that there are a number of Republicans who tried to work around the delay by incorporating those rules into the numbered memos.
16: This does affect the voter. It may not affect you as you're filling it out, but it affects whether your ballot counts. That's huge.
12: But Republican Stacey Eggers says that both processes have a purpose, but counties couldn't wait.
17: It's a ballot security issue to make sure that the voter's will and intent is being followed through.
12: It was 30 years ago today that Hurricane Fran roared ashore in North Carolina. Tony Rixby, WPTF News.
18: Exceeded expectations. This is... With SRN News, I'm Bob Agnew in Washington. New midterm polling offers some good news for Republicans, a bit of a setback for Democrats, at least in this particular survey. Republicans now leading 51-49% on the generic congressional midterm ballot in a Harvard-Harris poll of likely voters. And that is a shift from what had been a four-point Democrat advantage seen on the same poll back in March. New York City's police department is looking ahead at the possibility of danger when Rosh Hashanah arrives. This year it happens to coincide with Friday, September 11th, and in light of recent anti-Semitic attacks in New York City, the police department will be beefing up security around synagogues and certain other sites. America's job market showed strength in the latest report from the Labor Department. 162,000 jobs were added last month. That beat the sluggish hiring pace seen in recent months and exceeded expectations. This is SRN News.
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12: Your WPTF forecast, calling for a chance of showers and thunderstorms. Mostly sunny and hot today with a high near 98. Heat index value of 103. Tonight, showers likely, low around 72. Cooler tomorrow with a high of 84.
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25: Well, we're back at Bell's Carpets and Floors. Jeff Hamlin is a strict constructionist. Have you noticed that, Rufus?
1: Yeah, that's a term we use in the law. When you read the text of a statute, then interpret it by strict construction.
25: And I'd say that he's a little hard on us.
1: Yeah, well, he's an Appalachian grad, you know that.
25: Yeah, that's right. Mountain Boys.
2: No,
25: Jeff. I don't want to hear it.
2: I just wanted to keep you guys.
25: No, we don't want to be. We don't want to be kept. We don't want to be in order. We just want to sit around and relax.
4: Well,
25: don't you want to relax?
4: Absolutely.
25: You look tense. You look real tense.
4: Well, I got a lot of things. We have to keep the show on the air here.
25: Sorry.
4: I got.
1: Well, why'd you let me spill that Mountain Dew is what I want to know.
4: Well, I can't control your Mountain Dew. I know better than to get between a man and his Mountain Dew.
25: Maybe you need to sit on the other side of the table beside Rufus so you can.
4: So you want me sitting over there and over
25: here. Oversee. No, I'd rather you sit here so you can see the controls here. Because I don't want to mess with them.
4: Okay.
25: I got a red over here. Got a green over there.
4: Yes.
25: Got all this blinking, and we don't need any blinking.
4: We got six microphones. This is a six microphone show.
25: Let's see, 1, 2, 3, 4,
4: and two wireless.
25: 5
4: and 6. There's another wireless there.
25: Okay.
4: Yeah.
25: I only see 5. Where's the other one?
4: So, 2 hours.
25: Oh, okay. Yeah. I'm sorry.
4: Jennifer's microphone.
25: Yeah. All right. Well, I know for the sake of the listeners, we are glad we settled that.
1: Yeah. Well, I want to again talk about what a wonderful plant a sun patient is. Now, mine have been put in from way back in the spring.
25: Why were you thinking of that?
1: Because I want to talk about, everybody now says things are so bad. I want to tell you, my beautiful sun patients
25: survived during drought.
1: Are surviving during drought. Of course, phlox. You know that I have a hang up on phlox. You ought to have sun patients, phlox, and, of course, black-eyed Susans.
25: Oh, yeah.
1: And what is that big, tall, I call it swamp daisy. What am I?
5: Swamp sunflower?
1: Yeah.
5: Helianthus.
1: Yeah. They're just going crazy. And the best thing, the way to handle them from keeping them from getting so tall to fall over is when they're about 2 feet tall, cut them in half.
5: Yeah. Oh, yeah.
1: And they'll grow up to be about 3 or 4 feet, much more manageable.
5: Yeah.
1: And
5: Phil says cut them back about the 1st of July or so.
1: Yes.
5: Cut them back and they'll flush back out.
1: Yeah.
5: I found another way to keep them under control this year, too, Rufus.
1: How's that?
5: The drought hurt them, the ones we have. But also, if you have a groundhog in the area, they'll keep them pretty short.
1: Oh, groundhog.
5: Yeah.
1: Well, I've got some down in the bog.
5: I've got a groundhog.
1: I have all kinds of. If we just had a picture of all my little friends down in the bog and can make a rug out of that, it would be very appropriate.
25: Well, I've got coyote,
1: I've got a possum, I've got a groundhog,
25: yeah,
1: a rabbit. Now, let's see, something else. Well, the deer come through all the time.
25: Yeah. Well, how about that?
1: It's just a friendly little place.
25: It apparently is.
5: We have a skunk, unfortunately, comes through our place every once in a while.
25: No kidding.
1: I've never seen but one skunk in my entire life out at Myrtle Manor, going back to 1978. And every time you turn around, when I grew up in Boone, there was a skunk.
5: Yeah, there's quite a few of them around in the Granville Person area. In fact, at certain times of year, you actually see more of them on the side of the road than you do possum and raccoon.
25: How about that? I don't know. I've seen one, and it was in the mountains of Virginia, of all places.
1: A skunk?
25: A skunk, yeah.
1: Huh.
25: But I haven't seen one in North Carolina.
5: Yeah. Have people call me every once in a while, and they'll have little divots in their yard, and it's where a skunk has come through and just sort of looking for grubs. I mean, they're carnivores, so they...
25: Which is good, to eat grubs, because they turn into Japanese beetles and things like that.
5: It's a grub control.
1: Well, yeah. I saw a sight I thought I'd never see. My old friend Dave Phillips, who was the former Secretary of Commerce and an industrialist, his wife had a very love of animals, and she had a pet skunk. Of course, it had been de-skunked.
5: Yeah.
1: But that, she had it up, holding it, cuddling it, and I thought, oh, this is sort of odd.
5: Yeah, my wife, Levon, had a friend in growing up that had a pet skunk as well.
1: Yeah.
5: Descended. But, I mean, I guess they could be attractive if they don't smell so bad.
25: Pepe Le Pew.
1: Whatever turns you on.
0: Right.
5: Yeah, yeah.
0: So, but getting back to sun patients, I mean, there are a lot of drought-tolerant. How are the drought-tolerant plants doing with all of this drought? Are they really drought-tolerant?
5: Well, a lot of them are, and I was going to ask, Rufus, yours are in the ground, I'm assuming.
1: Correct.
5: Not in containers. So
1: correct.
5: That does some.
1: I have both, but I have to water the containers every other day.
5: Yeah, I've got some right in front of the Granville County office, and they're in more shade than sun. There's one that gets some afternoon sun. They're doing great. They're doing and they don't require that much water. They're under an overhang, so even if it does rain, which
1: right.
5: We haven't had that much, I still have to keep them watered. But they have done very, very well. Going back to your question, Mike, I think the drought tolerance, the vincas, you know, I mean, you don't get much tougher than the periwinkle or vinca, and they've done, you know, fairly well, again, in the ground better. Well, we've got some vinca right in front of the Person County, Granville County office. Person County doesn't have an area to that's real conducive for planting, but the Granville County, we do have some container vinca and the sun patients there.
1: Right.
5: And the zinnias have done pretty good this year, because usually you have a problem with the zinnias with the black spot. The spots get on those leaves, and with not having so much rain, that has sort of helped that this year. We haven't seen as much of that.
0: Johnny, down here we say zinnia.
5: Zinnia. What else? Zinnia.
0: Zinnia.
5: Zinnia. It's a two-syllable word.
0: No, I say zinnia, too. But at any rate, that's a magnificent plant.
5: Yeah, I love
0: that. Just to have a large bed of those in bright sunshine and different colors.
1: That's what
0: it's
1: I tell kids to start out with. If you got a kid, you want to get them into gardening.
0: Yeah,
1: give them some zinnia seeds.
5: Because the seeds germ. I mean, that's one plant you can grow from a seed easily. I mean,
0: what's the latest on your wildflower garden, Rufus?
1: Well, it has a riot now. Finally, in yellow, some kind of a sunflower that's about 3 feet tall. I wish I'd made a picture of it. And it was so barren for a while, and so I must have planted a good variety, because they had the spring bloom and now the fall bloom. And the lady that came by a while ago brought me a book here.
0: Yeah, what a nice lady. I had an extraordinary history with North Carolina State University.
1: Joanne Windmill Brown, Heaven in a Wild Flower. And it is a beautiful
0: book. So it is a beautiful book.
1: Beautifully done book. I can't wait to read it.
0: Is it poetry?
1: Well, a lot of it's poetry.
0: Well, do you want to read us a poem?
1: And well, it has a lot of Bible verses in it.
0: Uh-huh. Well, you majored in...
1: Yeah. Here's one I said. When I stood outside the city walls of Jerusalem, near the sealed-up Golden Gate, I saw a brilliant patch of blue flax growing wild. They danced in the wind as if in joyous anticipation of that day, when the Golden Gate will be opened and won once more for Christ to make his triumph return.
0: I've never seen any blue flax. We don't grow flax around here, do we?
1: I'm not familiar with flax.
5: It's more of a cooler.
0: Isn't that beautiful? Yeah. It's a blue flower.
1: It almost reminds me of that flower you showed.
0: Yeah. That I saw in
1: Iceland. That looks to me like a trillium. What do you think, Johnny? If you got a flower identifier?
5: You get out of...
0: Well, there was probably a label there, but I was kind of overwhelmed. I wish I had... This one really stood out to me. There were a lot of pretty things.
5: Yeah, yeah.
0: But, and also the Google app, the Google Lens.
5: Yeah.
0: That's an extraordinary...
5: Yeah. I use that quite a bit. It'll narrow it down, and you can eliminate one or two.
0: But I don't know how to take a photo and transfer it to Google Lens or to have interact with Google Lens. If anybody knows how to do that, please tell me, because I would like to know. Now, I have changed this because it's so it's kind of three-dimensional.
5: Well, yeah.
0: Isn't that weird?
5: Yeah. That is
0: there he goes.
5: Yeah.
0: Huh. Jeff doesn't care. Jay, you don't care.
5: No, it isn't.
1: Well,
0: you like that flower? It's Carolina
1: blue.
0: Hold
1: it up and let me take a picture of it with my...
5: Yeah, you don't see a lot
0: of flowers.
25: That's true. We could do that.
5: Take a picture.
25: Wait a minute. Let me put it over there like that. Can you hone in on that boy?
1: Well, I don't believe I know. Require pass.
25: All right, wait a minute.
1: I don't know how to do
25: it. Wait a minute, Johnny.
1: Johnny can do it.
25: Let's see here. All right. Do that. All right, we got 1 minute to do this. We're going to talk to Monica at some point around 10 o'clock maybe from the State Farmers Market. We're at Bell's Carpets and Floors Industrial Drive in Raleigh. 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
13: Your WPTF forecast calling for a chance of showers and thunderstorms. Mostly sunny and hot today with a high near 98. Heat index value of 103. Tonight showers likely low around 72. Cooler tomorrow with a high of 84.
14: All right, we're back on WPTF with Weekend Gardner. And we just called the great editorialist for the News Observer, retired Jim Jenkins.
15: Yes.
14: Who, I don't know who knows more people, you or Big John or Jim Jenkins.
15: Well, put us all three together.
14: You got the country covered.
15: But I go somewhere with Jenkins at times, and everybody knows him.
14: Yeah, of course.
15: He's a new member of the good old boys club of Raleigh, and
14: oh, he's great. He would be a great addition.
15: Over
14: for that.
15: Half of them in there knew him immediately.
14: Oh, of course,
15: and very good. So, happy birthday to Jim Jenkins.
14: Yeah, and so happy birthday to Jim, and happy birthday to the Corn Queen, Rhonda Garrison, who's executive director of the Corn Growers Association.
15: Lady.
14: She, boy, you talk about somebody knowing their agriculture. She certainly does. So happy birthday down there on the coast to Miss Rhonda. And let's see, we got. Did you say Don in Franklin County is with us? Hey, Don, how you doing, buddy?
16: It's Don from Greensboro.

0: over 40
1: years. I don't know how you ended up in Franklin County there, Senator. you took flight.
0: The Dove Field in Franklin County, and today was the opening day of dove season. I know a lot of people that garden love to shoot dove, and yep. Everybody had their limit except for me because I'm not a very good shot. And most everybody had limit.
2: Well, you're not supposed to take a 22.
1: Well, everybody stands way behind you, huh? When it's your turn.
0: Limited 15 birds, and they had it done by 8 o'clock. It started shooting about 6:20 in the morning. And
2: I'm so glad there's still some quail around.
1: Yeah, I know. I was thinking the same thing. That used to be very popular when I was a child.
2: Well, you remember one time, Don, Vice President Cheney went dove hunting with some people, or quail hunting, and he shot one. not a dove, or a quail.
1: Yeah.
2: Somebody on the hunt.
0: I remember that. And I know Jim Jenkins, too. Jim Jenkins was with the News and Record in Greensboro before he went to the News and Observer.
2: Correct.
1: Everybody knows Jim. He would have made a great politician, too. But I don't know if he's listening right now.
2: I don't think he'd put up with it.
1: He may turn up his nose at that, having dealt with so many. No offense, Senator.
0: Yeah, thank you for letting me give the official dove report from Franklin County. And it is plentiful this year. Plentiful.
1: Well, that's there are a lot of dove and quail, I think, in Franklin County. So that's great hunting area.
0: I assume,
2: Senator, that you are as a full-fledged member of the Wake County Chitlin Club are looking for violations of the principles and precepts of the club among our members.
0: I have my eyes wide open for that. Wide open for that. And what a great what a privilege it is to be a member of the Chitlin Club.
1: Amen. Amen. Let me stand up for that.
0: I have to explain when people say, where are you going on this Sunday coming up? I'm going to the Chitlin Club. Well, what's a Chitlin? So I'm able to educate people.
1: Absolutely, sir. You know all about the structure of the Chitlin.
0: That's wonderful.
1: It's a happy day when we get to enjoy them.
2: It certainly is.
1: Well, maybe a little souse meat thrown in.
0: I'm your best listener from Greensboro, and I don't miss a show. And I've learned a lot. And I thank y'all, the oldest gardening show in America in continuous operation. Isn't that correct?
1: I think so. I don't know if we can prove it. It would take a high-priced lawyer to do the research on that.
2: Well, let's do AI.
1: Yeah.
2: AI can do that for us.
1: But I don't see how anybody can hang on for more than 80 years. And we're at 81, so.
2: You hung on for 50.
1: Well, for 41 for this show, but 51 for my career at WPTN.
0: Let me ask y'all a serious question. One of my neighbors was supposed to have fertilizer put on their yard. The people that did it put Roundup. And at the full yard. And do you have any idea how deep you have to go to get Roundup out of a yard? Has that ever come up before?
1: I think if you had to have a chemical, and I think that's what we normally would recommend if you want to get rid of a fescue lawn and weeds.
3: Yeah, if you want to do a total burn down, glyphosate would be what you'd want to use. And it gets tied up in the clay pretty quickly. So, I mean, after probably a couple of weeks, he could probably go back in and reseed.
0: Okay.
3: I'd wait a couple of weeks and then reseed. But, yeah, he wouldn't have to do any excavation or anything.
1: Now, are you the lawyer of record for this case?
0: I am, it's one of my neighbors, and she would not mind me saying her husband used to be is deceased now. He used to be the district attorney, Mike Slosher, out of Greensboro.
1: Oh my!
0: And she's head, I think, one of the leaders in the garden clubs of North Carolina, and she was having a big party, and so she wanted them to do the yard special, put on special fertilizer, make it green. and a communication problem occurred between the staff, and they end up putting Roundup on it, and she has been scared to death.
1: Yeah,
0: all the Roundup.
1: Tell her not. Yeah, you know, she was out there when they were spraying, and they were spraying her.
3: Yeah,
1: she would need to go to the doctor, but and clean that off very quickly. But as a rule, it has a.
3: It doesn't stay in the soil very long because of the clay.
1: Yeah,
3: the soil.
1: So tell her not to worry about that. She just has to decide what to do next to cover that ground. And this time of year, September is a good time to put down fescue, although it's very dry. So she has an irrigation system.
3: Of course, it's
1: saying
3: it's supposed to rain. Supposed to get some rain. Hopefully, this
1: supposed
3: evening,
1: to, but
3: cool
1: boy,
3: off.
1: It sure is a clear sky out there.
0: It's been down about two or three months there, so there's probably no need for a big alert or anything.
1: No, I would not worry. Chemically, I would not worry about the yard now. It's just how to cover it to hold the soil now and to make her yard pretty.
3: Yeah, I'm assuming in the Greensboro area, she probably had cool season fescue.
1: Probably had fescue.
3: Yeah.
1: So and September is traditionally the time of the year to plant that so it can establish roots. But it's tough to do when you don't have a lot of rain unless you have an irrigation system.
0: Gotcha. Yeah.
1: And Senator Don, thank you so much for calling. We love to have you call, and thank you so much for listening so often.
0: Well, thank you all for being on, and Rufus, I'll talk to you soon somewhere.
2: All right, my dear brother.
1: All right, thank you, Senator. Bye bye. Sidey down. He is a great gentleman and a judge. Should we call him judge or senator?
2: Got them all.
1: He was.
2: No, he was never a judge. You wanted to do that, but he wasn't a judge.
1: Oh, okay. Well, I would call him judge anyway.
2: Yeah, he likes that. He likes that.
1: All right. More of the Weekend Gardener coming up here on WPTI. I like to call you commissioner, even though you were never a commissioner. But it's a great name.
2: Yeah, sure.
1: Great.
2: Reminds me of Jim Gray.
1: Yeah. All right, we'll be back here from Bell's Carbon.
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5: Breaking news this hour at Town Hall. I'm Bob Agnew in Washington. President Trump will be appearing both nights of the Republicans' midterm convention in Dallas this month.
6: This midterm convention is a reminder to the American people of what is at stake on the ballot in November.
5: That is Zach Kraft, a spokesman for the RNC Dallas GOP 2026 midterm convention. He told the Salem Radio Network this week that the historic convention will showcase the president's accomplishments so far and his priorities.
6: President Trump, since 2016, has fought for hardworking Americans, and that is the intended audience of this midterm convention. He wants you to know that if you are a hardworking American, you know, you are working hard every single day to put food on the table for your family. You just want your kids to be able to grow up in a safe community. He is fighting every single day in Washington for you.
5: Republicans warning Colorado voters about a ballot measure they say could undermine the state's economy.
7: Colorado's low 4.4% flat income tax and taxpayer spending limits help fuel years of growth. But a proposed November ballot measure would nearly double the top rate for high earners and many small business owners. Supporters call it fairness. Critics, including Democratic Governor Jared Polis, warn it could turn Colorado into another high-tax California.
5: That is Richard Boyd reporting. Here's Hess Hutel with a look at the week ahead on Wall Street.
8: Reports on inflation are once again taking center stage for markets this week. The government puts out its latest report on inflation and wholesale prices on Thursday. That's the Producer Price Index, or the PPI. Those are prices that businesses pay for goods they stock their shelves with. On Friday, an even more closely watched report comes out. That's the Consumer Price Index, or CPI, which tracks the prices that households pay. The big question for markets will inflation be hot enough to push the Fed to raise its benchmark interest rate? The Fed winds up its latest policy meeting later this month. Seth Sutel, New York.
5: More on these stories at townhall.com.
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11: I'm Tony Rexby. One more extremely hot day on tap. Temperatures today in the upper 90s. Heat index values climbing above 100. There is a heat advisory in effect for the Sandhills, not for the Triangle proper today. State Board of Elections voting along party lines to change how counties handle problems when mail-in ballots come back. The updated guidance, known as numbered memos, mirrored several prominent rules that were delayed after people sent in enough objections to trigger legislative review. The secretary of the board, Stacey Eggers, a Republican, said that while both processes have purpose, counties couldn't wait.
12: We have several other things pending for rules that are not before us as numbered memos, because this is critical to provide this guidance and that the counties need it for this coming election.
11: Governor Jay Stein called the move a slap in the face to voters who stood up to those changes and a blatant circumvention of the law. It's the unofficial last weekend of summer, so that means highways and airports are packed. Tiffany Wright with AAA Carolina saying one thing that she'll notice is the gas prices.
13: Talking about driving specifically, yeah, it's going to cost more. In fact, you know, this August was the highest August on record since AAA has been selling gas prices.
11: 30 years ago today, Hurricane Fran made landfall along the North Carolina coast, producing up to 12 feet of storm surge and leaving a path of destruction from the shore all the way through the Triangle. Serp City Pier owner Ed Lohr told Spectrum News he evacuated to Smithfield.
14: Not as bad as a war zone, but it kind of looked like one.
11: Across the Carolinas, that storm was blamed for 26 deaths and $4 billion worth of damage. Chance of showers and thunderstorms this afternoon, otherwise mostly sunny and hot with a high near 98. Tonight, showers likely, a low of 72. Tomorrow, much more comfortable, partly sunny with a high of 84. 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

0: 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And I'm Reese Edwards.
1: Hello, everybody. Atlantic Coast Conference Tournament basketball is on the air. This is Wally Ausley.
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6: 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Welcome back to Carolina Newsmakers. 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
12: 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Well, that's good.
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0: Hello, I'm your friend Boyd Rittner.
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0: I'm Mike Riley, the Weekend Gardener. Welcome in, everybody.
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7: And this is a Tar Heel Gardener saying, keep them growing.
39: We're back at Bell's Carpets and Floors, Industrial Drive here in Raleigh. We'll talk to Jennifer Royal coming up here in a moment. But one thing before we talk to Miss Monica, and we can already bring her on, Colin, but I had took a photo of a bunch of plants at a botanical garden in Iceland. And it's in northern Iceland. I mean, this is not far from the Arctic Circle, but it's amazing how green things are. A lot of it's moss, but there are a lot of, you know, amazing how many plants. But this is a protected town, not very large, but this is extraordinary. The plants, very few native plants there. But we were just overwhelmed. It's protected because of its location. You go miles and miles and miles and miles down this fjord, as they say, mountains on either side. So it's well protected. So it's like a microclimate, yeah. And that's something we talk about, Johnny.
40: Yeah.
39: So this blue flower, it kind of looked like a daylily, but it is sure enough Carolina blue.
41: Love it.
39: And it is what?
40: It is called a Himalayan blue poppy.
39: Makes sense.
40: It is native to China, India, and Nepal.
41: I doubt we grow that here because.
40: Yeah, I think it would.
41: The height of cold climate there.
40: It may be, I don't know if it's treated as an annual or perennial there because it said it liked mild winters, cool temperatures, but mild winters. So yeah. It may be, I don't know how cold. I don't know what zone.
39: Well, it was
40: a zone that it was.
39: Their August is more like our January. It was in the low 50s there most of the time, during the daytime, 40s at night. One day I think the wind chill was in the 30s because it was very windy in Iceland. But this, you can tell it rained. That makes the picture look even better because it looks the everything looks fresher after a rain.
40: Yeah, yeah.
39: But yeah, it's beautiful. So the Himalayan
40: blue poppy,
39: and boy, that is a Carolina blue. If I've ever seen
40: it. About the closest flower I can think of around here is there's an annual plumbago that has about that same color.
39: Rufus, I'm going to send you this flower.
41: Please do.
39: I just sent it to you. And Miss Monica, I wish you could see this thing here. I'll show it to you next time I see you. By the way, I think Rufus and Melissa and I are going out to eat at the farmer's market right after the show. But we'll treat you too if you're available. But I want to show you this flower. It's Carolina blue. I know it hurts. Mistake for NC State, yeah. But I know it hurts. But
41: all you guys,
39: it's pretty.
41: Yep,
39: it's pretty.
40: Yeah.
39: But there were a lot of pretty flowers over there. I'll tell you something else, Monica. I saw at my house, right outside my front door, glass on either side. Sitting on the glass was a Chinese
40: praying mantis.
39: And if that's the most interesting bug to me, and it is the creepiest because this thing turns around and looks at you.
40: Yeah, just turns its head. Yeah.
39: Let me. I don't know if y'all can.
40: I've got a picture in my Granville office that somebody gave me of a praying mantis eating a hummingbird.
39: Yes, and this was like 4 or 5 inches long. This praying mantis, and that's about the size. I mean, that's fairly large. It stayed there for several hours. Waiting for some bugs, but I'll tell you, I mean, I kept going over there and looking at that window, and I'd kind of creep around and look, and that thing would turn its head real quick. I said, "Oh my gosh, this thing is right out of a horror movie."
40: Yeah.
39: So, but I still enjoyed. I mean, it was perfect. It was right there on the glass, and you could study it.
40: Yeah, yeah.
39: I took some photos, took video of it, turning its head. So what?
41: Exorcist.
39: I would say that is a really carnivorous bug.
40: Yeah.
39: So, Monica, what's going on out there today? You got some butter beans and peas?
1: We do still have some butter beans and peas.
39: Thank goodness.
1: Yes, and it's a pretty nice day this morning, so great time to come out, shop around. I know a lot of people are off work Monday and maybe out traveling and that sort of thing. And just as a reminder, we're conveniently located just off of I-40 as you're traveling through Raleigh. It's a great place for a pit stop, I guess you could say, and get out, maybe have a walk around, have a snack or a meal at one of our delicious restaurants and stretch your legs as you're maybe taking a break from the road, but or if you're staying home. I know a lot of people just, you know, choose to stay home, maybe getting some yard work done and that sort of thing, or a great place to come out and get all the things you need for gardening or landscaping, or maybe just a good cookout if you're looking for some things to cook out with. We have all the ingredients.
39: Well, I'll tell you, there's some hardy folks for that out there working in the yard. That is these 100-degree temperatures we've had. What have the farmers been saying this week about that?
1: It's a little warm, I tell you. We never know what we're going to get with the North Carolina weather. It is it's always a roller coaster ride, that's for sure.
41: Well, Mark, I was over yesterday and got me some Cherokee Purple and had for breakfast before the show today, a BLT, and nothing any better that I can think of than Cherokee Purple and a BLT.
39: Well, we were unable to share with you, but we took some Rufus tomatoes that Phil had grown, and Melissa made a couple of tomato pies with that, and that was really, really good.
1: We gave one
39: to Phil. We took it out to her place in a cooler. But I'm sorry, sir. She only made two, and we figured you were probably in court or in the governor's mansion or someplace. But we will make you a tomato. Melissa will make you a tomato pie sometime. That's good eating.
40: Monica, did you have any or have any pawpaws out there this year?
1: I have not seen any. Sometimes somebody may pop in with a few, but we have some folks that usually sell the pawpaw trees. our fruit tree vendor that features a lot of different fruit trees is kind of taking a break for a couple weeks and moved out, but they're going to be moving back in within the next week or so. And they usually have pawpaw trees, and sometimes one of our other vendors may have pawpaw trees as well that features a lot of shrubs and trees. But as far as the actual pawpaw, I haven't seen anybody selling those individually.
40: They don't have very long shelf life, so they're...
41: Yeah, it's sort of like a fig. You got to eat it.
40: Yep.
39: Has this been a good year or a bad year,
40: it's
39: Johnny,
40: not a
39: for
40: good
39: the pawpaw?
40: Year. Not a good year for pawpaws.
39: Why? Because of drought?
40: The drought probably affected the size of them, but we had a late freeze that took out most of the blooms.
39: Oh, the freeze. Mm-hmm. How about that? We forget that it was cool here at one time.
40: Yeah. Back in, I guess, late March or mid-March, they were in bloom, and we had a pretty severe freeze where the plot is in Granville County. Now, that wouldn't have affected everywhere, of course, but it was a very short season in Granville County with the pawpaws, but I didn't know if you had any vendors that brought any in or not.
41: Monica, I know you'll back me up. I went by my favorite peach place. You know which one it is. And they said this is the last time for peaches, so if people want to get their peaches, they better get them right away.
39: Yeah, because it was kind of an earlier season, one that started earlier, didn't it, Monica?
1: It did, and so definitely don't wait. Don't wait. Come and get them while they're here. Will not be much longer, but we have those delicious apples taking their place.
39: Yeah.
1: I have a good amount of those coming in now from the North Carolina mountains, and muscadine grapes are another favorite this time of year.
39: Yes,
1: and,
39: ma'am.
1: Yeah, I always like to tell folks, a lot of people don't realize that our state fruit is the muscadine grape. So that's a bit of knowledge for the morning. Yeah. But they are delicious. And I know I run into folks all the time that have never tried muscadine grapes. And I always say there's an art to eating them, so you have to know how to eat them.
39: I'm a seed swallower. I'll take the whole hog. I eat the whole thing.
40: Easier that way.
41: Yeah, I do too.
1: Yes.
41: Whole hog, whole grape.
39: That's right. What about you, Monica? Same.
1: I do too.
39: Okay.
1: That's how
39: good
1: I do
39: for
1: it.
39: You. Good
1: and
39: for
1: I don't
39: you,
1: chew Chris. Into them. When you chew into them, you kind of, I don't know, I chew them.
39: That's right. They're a little bitter, so you got to avoid that.
40: Swallow.
39: Don't swallow the whole thing whole, but just seeds.
1: Squeeze,
39: don't mess with the
1: squeeze
39: seeds.
1: It out, and then I like to chew on the peeling to get the inside out. And just depending on the grape or the variety, sometimes I'll eat the peeling as well. Not all.
39: Oh yeah, I eat the peeling.
1: I eat the peeling.
39: Good texture,
1: but,
39: and you know, a lot of plants like potatoes, for instance, the vitamins. All the good stuff is in the skin.
40: Yeah.
39: We're gonna take a break, Miss Monica. We're going to take a break, and the seeds, too, yeah. We're going to take a break and be back from Bell's Carpets and Floors with Miss Monica here on WPTF.
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10: Your WPTF forecast calling for a chance of showers and thunderstorms. Mostly sunny and hot today with a high near 98. Heat index value of 103. Tonight showers likely low around 72. Cooler tomorrow with a high of 84.
39: All right, we're back. It's 1021. And Miss Monica, we're at Bell's Carpets and Floors. Miss Monica's at State Farmers Market because she's a manager. And we've been talking about some of the things that are under the farmer's sheds this morning. And you have plants, I'm sure.
1: We do. Some beautiful plants down there. And those fall vegetable plants are coming in right now. So if you're looking to get a fall garden started, it's a good time to be thinking about that. Even though it's a little warm, may want to go ahead and start securing those plants while they're available. And we're starting to see mums coming in, good selection of mums starting to arrive, and more will be coming over the next few weeks, as well as asters. Saw some beautiful purple asters down there, as also some crepe myrtles are still in bloom. We have some beautiful limelight hydrangeas and those big dinner plate hibiscus that are in bloom, as well as some other perennials. We have herbs, houseplants. There's a few tropicals down there, some fruit trees, and just a great assortment of shrubbery. So, yes, you can definitely find plants at the market now, all down through our farmer's area. And also, if you go up to Logan's, you'll find even more plants. And they're getting ready for their Maple Mania coming up on September 18th and 19th, where they have all their Japanese maples on sale. So you may want to mark your calendars for that. And we're just starting to see a lot of fall showing up. I know Logan's, as well as some of our vendors in the market shops, are getting out their fall decorations. Pumpkins are starting to, like ceramic pumpkins, things like that, flags for the fall season. So it's time to start thinking about, I guess, putting away some of the summer things and getting in the mode of all things pumpkin, as it seems to turn this time of year.
39: Yeah, I've already seen the Halloween stuff start popping up, advertisements and things in stores. So, yeah, we're moving quickly.
11: Yeah, yeah.
39: So, you up at the market shops, you got Rufus dogs there, don't you?
1: We do. Our market grill, that is definitely one of their features, are those Rufus dogs. And
39: yeah.
1: They do chicken sandwiches and hamburgers as well. And you can get a hot dog any way you want it. If you don't like it quite the same way Rufus does, they will adjust and, of course, fix it just the way you like. And
39: they've got some that will bark and some that will not.
12: Wag their tail.
1: That's right. And one thing they feature the Carolina Pack are hot dogs or bright leaf.
39: Yes. You
1: know, Carolina bright leaf instead, but they're absolutely delicious. And those folks do a great
12: job. All right. Thank you for that, Monica. I remember some time ago, I said, Monica, you need to mention them. They need to get that red winner.
39: Yeah. Well, that's part of the contract.
1: Yeah.
12: And you took care of it.
1: Yeah, most of the vendors down there throughout the years that have had the grill have definitely, they featured the red one. They may do some other ones as well, but, you know, those red hot dogs are good, that's for sure. And Bright Leaf does well. You know, they're celebrating their, was it 80th year this year, 85th year, whatever. I think you and that was matching up in age, Rufus, if I remember right.
39: Yeah. So, I think it is 85, Rufus.
1: Yeah,
12: oh, my goodness.
1: They've been around for many, many years down in Johnson.
12: So have I.
1: Yeah, well, that's
39: true.
1: A good thing. That's a good
39: sure
1: thing. A lot of wisdom that goes along with
39: We're
1: with
39: thankful.
1: That's right.
39: For that.
1: And if you're up in the market shop, you know, you can shop around and grab a cup of coffee. 321 Coffee is, of course, open with all of their different coffees, and we have next door there, we've got someone that does the boba teas and different specialty drinks. We have the fresh seafood, lots of different farmers throughout there also that are featuring their meats and dairy products and various different, like the Ashe County cheese, for instance, you can find. You can find someone making their own soaps and lotions, candles, bird houses, bird feeders. The Polly Island furniture is a popular thing. And, again, this time of year, you're kind of getting your patio and your yard ready for the next season. Maybe grabbing some of those rockers from Polly Island or a hammock. They feature different
39: I got hammocks. A couple sitting out in the backyard at Bright State Red.
1: Oh, yes, Wolfpack Red. There you go.
39: Yep.
1: Yes.
9: Do I have to think red?
39: Well, that's you admit it's a great color.
9: Look, I am a NC State guy. I love the J.C. Ralston Arboretum.
39: Of course.
9: One time when I was attorney general, I got them some money back on a case.
39: Yep.
9: So the only one time when I'm not for NC State when you play Carolina, then that's just the way it goes.
39: That's right.
1: That's okay. As long as you pull them out the other times, Rufus, we can forgive you for that, I guess.
39: Yeah.
9: Thank you.
39: We got about 3 minutes, Monica. What else is going on out there?
1: Well, I want to mention that we are open regular hours all throughout the Labor Day weekend as well as on Monday. So, again, great time to come out if you're off work Monday and enjoy the
39: market. Not me. Jeff is.
1: There you go. And we have our seafood restaurant, delicious Calabash-style seafood. Of course, the State Farmers Market restaurant featuring breakfast and good country cooking, daily lunch specials, super sobs here on the market, and the Hunta Pork Center. 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
39: Good, safe food.
9: Mm-hmm.
1: That's right.
39: And good biscuits at the farmer's market restaurant. That's all I'm thinking about right now.
9: And one this morning.
39: That's where we're headed. But you can get a fresh one, Rufus, when we go out there in a half hour. And so we're looking forward to that. But the seafood restaurant, I mean, you can't beat it. They're opening up at 11 o'clock.
1: Woo. Yes, that's
39: got to be
1: right.
39: A big eater, though.
1: They are generous with their portions.
39: Well, they're just generous people anyway.
1: That's right.
39: Get your money's
1: worth. Good
39: food. Yeah. So, you got any festivals going on coming up? Any special days?
1: We have our fall craft fair, something everybody starts looking forward to for the fall. That's in November. I believe it's the 12th through the 15th. It's right after Veterans Day, so it's the weekend after that, starting on that Thursday. So go ahead and mark your calendars for that. And we do have a few other events that'll be popping up as well that we'll be notifying everyone about, with maybe Apple Day and that sort of thing. And folks that might be listening, the Mountain State Fair is starting up, I believe, this coming week. So if you're up in the Asheville area, that's always something fun to go out and do that the North Carolina Department of Agriculture helps put on. So always great things going on. If you're listening and you're not following the Department of Agriculture or the State Farmers Market on social media, please look us up and be sure to do so. We announce different events, feature different products, let you know what's in season and that sort of thing through those outlets. So keep up with us through Facebook and other social media as you can.
39: All right, Miss Monica, you take care. Always wonderful talking to you.
1: And you too. We're here 7 days a week, so come see us.
39: All right.
9: Goodbye, dear.
39: Bye-bye.
1: Bye. Have a great
39: week. We'll talk to Jennifer Royal coming up from Bell's Carpets and Floors here on WPTF.
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13: I'm Tony Rigsby. Yesterday, absentee ballots went out across North Carolina, and the State Board of Elections voted along party lines to change how counties handle problems with those ballots when they come back. The updated guidance, known as numbered memos, mirrors several permanent rules that were delayed after people sent in enough objections to trigger legislative review. Democratic member Siobhan Millen says that there are a number of Republicans who tried to work around the delay by incorporating those rules into the numbered memos.
11: This does affect the voter. It may not affect you as you're filling it out, but it affects whether your ballot counts. That's huge.
13: But Republican Stacey Eggers says that both processes have a purpose, but counties couldn't wait.
14: It's a ballot security issue to make sure that the voters' will and intent is being followed through.
13: It was 30 years ago today that Hurricane Fran roared ashore in North Carolina. Tony Rixby, WPTF News.
15: With SRN News, I'm Bob Agnew in Washington. President Trump will be attending the Republicans' midterm election convention this month. He'll be appearing both nights, September 9th and 10th, as Republicans rally in Texas for something of a unique pre-midterm election convention of that nature. With the president speaking, he says he is all in on helping some 35 troubled districts go back for Republicans and buck the normal historic trend of the party in power losing seats in the midterms. Meanwhile, new midterm polling has some good news for Republicans and a surprise for Democrats. 51-49%, that's how much Republicans have an edge over the Democrats in the latest Harvard-Harris survey of likely voters, a big shift from a 4-point Democrat advantage seen back in March. The survey also finds Republican voters more motivated to turn out and cast their ballots. This is SRN News.
13: Your WPTF forecast calling for a chance of showers and thunderstorms. Mostly sunny and hot today with a high near 98. Heat index value of 103. Tonight showers likely, low around 72. Cooler tomorrow with a high of 84.
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39: back on WPTF. We're still talking about that praying mantis that we had on our door, the glass part of the on either side of the front door. Yes, Jeff.
0: There was a young man named Stone Edwards. He played at football in Arch High School, and
39: they called him praying mantis.
0: No, he actually delivered a lecture when he was in fifth grade about the praying mantis.
39: Did he have all of you scared?
0: No, he delivered it to elementary school to his classmates.
39: How about that? Yeah.
0: And he went on to Vanderbilt. I don't know what happened to him, but
2: they're kind of etymology.
39: The praying mantis got him.
0: Yeah, well,
39: that's right. He's gone.
0: He's at Vanderbilt. I need to look up Stone.
39: You should.
0: I need to.
39: He may have become a scientist of some.
0: I'm sure he has. That was what his goal was.
39: If that's what he was thinking about in the fifth grade.
3: Well, which is it? The male eats the female, or the female eats the male?
39: Are you thinking about the black widow?
3: No, I'm talking about praying mantis.
39: The praying mantis. Sure, I think the female
4: is the male. Yeah, female. That's always the case.
5: As it should be.
39: Yeah, as it should be. Wait a minute. Let's turn. Say that again. As it should be.
5: As it should be.
39: Okay.
5: You betcha.
39: So we're at Bell's Carpets and Floors. Jennifer Royal is with us, and Jennifer is one of the people that you will be dealing with when you come looking for carpeting or flooring. I'm always interested in this flooring that you have here, not only the carpeting,
5: mm-hmm.
39: but this looks like real pine flooring out here, and it's not.
5: No, it's not. This is luxury vinyl, and it's been here since Bell's moved into this location in the building, and it looks great.
3: Looks brand new.
39: I know. I mean, it just has the dips and the the flaws that you would see in a regular floor. I mean, a wood floor, a pine wood floor.
5: Yep. The visuals of all of the plank products have really improved, not only the resiliency and the performance, they look just fantastic.
39: Yeah. So you have that, and you were talking about something earlier, a newer development in this type of flooring.
5: Yes. Yep. This Mohawk PureTech is the next generation of luxury vinyl. It's PVC free, and it's the most scratch proof plank produced. And then of course we have engineered wood for the real wood, which is softer, and then the laminates have really exploded, and they're high performing and waterproof. So is the luxury vinyl, so great options for basements and bathrooms, and they just look fabulous.
39: Yeah, I mean, basements with concrete floors are no more. I mean, you put down put this down, and it will really, really look good. You have a lot of choices, I'm sure.
5: Many.
39: Not as many as the carpet squares you have here. Good gracious.
5: I know. It's a beautiful showroom, and there is options at every price point.
39: Yeah. So, Rufus, have you made any decisions at all, or is it something you're going to have to look?
3: I tell Jennifer that color of flooring is what's on the man cave. So we're looking.
5: We got to
39: something to match that.
5: Yeah,
3: good on that.
5: We got to get on this.
39: Yeah,
5: yeah.
39: I would say
5: got to complete the man cave.
39: Priority.
5: I mean priorities.
39: Priority. You've still got to add the flooring and the wet bar.
5: I can help with that also.
3: I have the flooring.
39: You said you had a case of liquor in your car, didn't you?
3: Well, that's I didn't mean to say
39: that. Oh, you didn't say it. I did.
5: We can get you.
39: I don't know. I don't know that. I'm just speculating.
5: We can get you fixed up.
3: Okay.
5: We are full service here. Got great installers, designers, products.
3: I want everybody to know that I have a man cave. It's got artifacts in it. Watergate stuff.
39: That's right.
3: Then another one right beside it that is for knickknacks.
39: Paddywhacks.
3: Knickknack paddywhacks.
5: Flair.
3: Flair. Ric Flair.
39: Oh, did you ever meet Ric Flair?
3: I sure did.
39: I bet you did.
3: I sure did. I met him one time at the WRAL when they had it in the studio there.
39: Oh, okay. Were you participating in the wrestling match?
3: No. I wanted to badly.
15: Well,
5: I went to school with his daughter in Charlotte.
39: Oh, does she have brilliant personality?
5: She sure did.
15: I bet.
5: She had the hair to match.
39: Oh, no kidding.
5: No kidding.
39: How about that?
5: Yeah. Yeah.
39: I love Ric Flair and Dusty Rhodes and all those people that used to be over there at the TV studios on every week. How about that? Good memories. So I wonder what Rick would pick for his carpeting and flooring, or what would he pick
3: animal.
39: For his
3: man? Real tough animal, yeah.
5: For sure.
3: Real manly.
39: He could. He very well could. I don't know. But at any rate, you have, I mean, everything in the store is on sale.
5: Yes.
39: Right?
5: We have some styles that are 50% off. Karastan is on a great sale. The entire store store-wide sale prices, 25% to 50%. So it's a great time to come in and spruce things up.
39: That is something that we think about doing. We put it off.
5: Oh, it's easy to do.
39: Yeah. I think you just need to come out, and Jennifer will help you, or you have other folks here who can help you, and you can take samples home. And it's a real process.
5: It is.
39: And you're not going to rush anybody with this.
5: Absolutely not. Yeah. Absolutely not. We are low, no pressure. It is a decision, and we're here to make it easy. And we have excellent installers that just work with us, which is sort of unique.
39: It's very important, and they're well trained. They go to school every once in a while
5: absolutely.
39: To learn new things, and they have to do it right the first time.
5: Absolutely.
3: Well, I want to give everybody a warning. If you don't have your stairs carpeted, you better do it for safety reasons, because had mine not been done to this wonderful place, when my wife fell down the stairs 2 years ago, she would have been gravely injured.
39: Right.
5: Yeah.
39: It does make a difference.
5: We hear that frequently, and also aging pets slipping.
3: Yes.
5: Yeah.
3: Yeah, they come tumbling down.
5: Yeah. Uh-huh. Yeah.
3: So they don't know the difference. They start running down the stairs. They don't go backwards like some of us do.
39: You go down the stairs backwards?
3: Well, I have at times.
39: Do you do that at your office?
3: No.
39: Okay.
3: I don't want anybody to see me.
39: Rich, what are you doing?
3: I've often said, as long as I can climb the stairs, I will go to work. So
5: the litmus test.
39: That's right.
3: We're looking for 5-10 more years.
39: Amen.
5: I think you've got them.
39: I think so,
5: you've
39: too.
5: Got you've this got them. You've got them.
39: I think so.
5: Absolutely. Absolutely.
39: So what have we missed? There are so many things. What type of carpeting is on the floor here that received the Mountain Dew from Bruce's bottle a few minutes ago?
5: It's a very classic pattern, and it's been around. It's a Karastan. It's been around for a really long time. It's also on a great sale. And
39: so this is not a Berber.
5: This is a cut pile with some loops. It's very forgiving. It's also been here since this location opened in this building, and so it looks really good. It's a smart strand also.
39: Y'all vacuum a lot, don't you?
5: Yeah, we do.
39: Yeah, and that's important.
5: It is.
39: For the care of a carpet.
5: It is. I hate vacuuming, and no one vacuums enough.
39: Yeah.
5: That's like the single best thing that you can do to lengthen the life.
39: What don't you like about vacuuming?
5: I hate getting it out and lugging it around, and it's just big.
39: Well, we need to find a lighter bottle, don't we? For that.
5: I need a wife to do that for me.
39: You got a husband. Why don't you talk to him? He's here this morning, isn't he? Would you like to bring him down and we can talk to him?
5: I sent him home to vacuum.
39: Oh, good for you. But if he's listening.
5: Chris has got to go home to mow, but Greg had to go home and vacuum.
39: I would rather vacuum than mow today. I'll tell
5: for
39: you
5: sure.
39: That. It's just too hot, hot out there right now.
5: Yeah.
39: But, yeah, Chris, would you like to say something?
5: What do you have to say for yourself?
39: I mean, your father may be listening here.
1: I am just not intelligent. I like to mow. I don't care how hot it is.
3: Hey, man, it's crazy.
39: Well, what's the attraction? Mowing.
1: I don't know. I just
2: sense of accomplishment.
39: Do you have a riding lawnmower?
1: No.
39: Oh, okay. Well, a riding lawnmower is fun.
1: Now, I will
39: right,
1: say.
39: Right, Paul?
5: That's.
39: Yeah.
5: Yeah.
39: Tractor?
1: Now, Mayor Ed used to leave me on a used envelope mow the lawn today, and we had about 2 acres and on a lawn and a riding.
39: Oh, and a riding lawn.
1: And I
39: was a lot of fun.
1: I enjoyed it. I jammed out, had my little CD player, you know. But yeah, I the hotter the better. I'm trying to stay young, Mike.
39: That's not going to do it. You think people talking about not having air conditioning in the 20s and 30s? Oh, we didn't have it. Well, people.
1: Well, you got to be in my basement. That's the same thing. So
39: they were sick, and you know it's not good for you.
1: No. Well,
3: you got to remember the terrain at his home that we went and saw. The terrain is very steep.
1: Yes. It's a workout to mow for me.
39: Okay, well, that's good, but you've got to make sure you're hydrated.
1: Yes, I do.
39: Okay.
1: Yes, well, I do. I drink plenty of water.
39: That's what's important.
5: It is.
39: And, you know, to protect your skin. And
1: I actually have to wear long sleeves now because I mowed my yard and I broke out.
39: Yeah.
1: I broke out big time.
39: Like a sun poison.
1: Yes.
39: Yeah, that's not good for you.
5: No.
39: All right. Anything else you'd like to tell the people?
1: I just appreciate you, Mike, and Jennifer for letting us come here today. And
5: so much fun.
1: Yes. She didn't want to come on at first. She was like, she sandbagged it, and then she's got more personality than all of us.
39: She ought to be a broadcaster.
1: Absolutely.
39: Very pleasant voice.
1: Absolutely. Yeah. I knew she'd be good. See, because you guys, it's like talking to your grandpa, so it's easy.
39: Hey, wait a minute.
5: He's been saying that to me all week.
39: All right, more of the Weekend Gardener coming up. It's 10:46.
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3: Your WPTF forecast calling for a chance of showers and thunderstorms. Mostly sunny and hot today with a high near 98. Heat index value of 103. Tonight showers likely, low around 72. Cooler tomorrow with a high of 84.
4: Yeah. All right. We're back on WPTF for the Weekend Gardener. Colin, did we have somebody online? I didn't think so. We don't want. Okay. Oh, that's fine. All right. Johnny, are you going to have Master Gardener training next year or?
5: Starting in August of 2027.
4: How long? Explain to people how long a period that is for the training and all that goes into it.
5: So it's a once a week training, usually 3 hours a week for 14 to 15 weeks. So starts middle August, ends up in November. I'll meet on Thursdays. That's just what I've started doing, and do it in the mornings from 9 to 12.
4: Where do you usually hold the sessions?
5: The last few I've had actually at a volunteer fire department there in Granville County. It's near the Granville-Person line. Having both counties, I tried to have it close enough where it's not too far from either audience to come to. A lot of people, if they have two counties, they'll have it in one county, then go to the next county the next time. I would get confused. I'd be in the wrong place when I'm supposed to be teaching because I don't unless I put it on the calendar.
4: Do the master gardeners from each county have different projects, or do you consolidate the projects? Or
5: I do have some. So, for example, have a demonstration orchard that's getting started in Granville County, and have several Person County Master Gardener volunteers that will come across and help with that. They do have their own projects in each county that they work on, but there are some that will come across county and work on together. So they do a good job of doing that. We the Oxford Farmers Market, which started last year, and we have a booth there once a month, usually the second Saturday of each month, we'll have a booth there, and have volunteers coming from Person County to that. That's in Granville County, of course, been in Oxford. But they do a good job of coming across. So we it's a good group. Like I said, I have 25, 30 active right now. Probably a little heavy in Person County as far as volunteers go. Person County probably has a few more, but we're heading. Granville County keeps building.
4: Do you use textbooks? Do you still use textbooks, or is it online? I know that the textbook is actually online. How do you handle that? Do they get copies of the
5: they
4: book?
5: They do get copies of the book. Okay. I usually will provide them hard copies of the book. That's part of the fee.
4: That's a big
5: that they pay.
4: Book, textbook.
5: It is. A lot of information in those textbooks. And as you said, it is online as well. So I don't always follow the textbook as far as order.

0: Of subjects, I'll usually start out with soils and botany because I feel like that's the base that you need to know before moving on. And so I don't always follow exactly the chapter by chapter, but it's, you know, we do get them all covered throughout the training. Usually I will, or if I'm doing it with another agent, we'll do about half of the trainings, and then we get specialists from the campus and other agents through around the state to do some of the trainings as well, so they're not having to listen to the same person every week, and plus they get a lot more in depth with, like, botany. I can't teach botany at any depth, so Matt Jones in Chatham County does a great job with botany. I mean, he says he's a recovering botanist. So
1: wow,
0: he's
1: it's very technical.
0: Yeah,
1: compared to other parts of.
0: So you know, it's a great program. Enjoy doing it. It's a lot of work to put one together, but moving forward, hopefully some of the Master Gardener volunteers will actually start organizing the trainings, and that's what a lot of counties will do. They, you know, the Master Gardener volunteers themselves will actually organize the training and get it going.
1: We don't have too long left in the show, too many minutes, but some of the things I do right now in September is the time the Extension Service recommends planting fescue if you are dead set on fescue for your landscape. And a lot of people are in your counties.
0: Mm-hmm. Yeah, and you see more and more people going to warm season grasses. Yeah. Just fescue is just it's a pretty grass, but it's very difficult to maintain in our heat.
1: Very expensive to maintain. You really, if you have fescue, you really need an irrigation system.
0: You need
1: system.
0: An irrigation system. If you're going to get it through July and August, you really do need an irrigation system. And this year, to get it through May and June, you need an irrigation system because it was very
1: brutally hot in June. The last few
0: and
1: days.
0: And dry. And, a lot of people are moving to warm season, but yes, for cool season grass right now, and fescue is our primary warm cool season grass, it is the time to start thinking about reseeding and also fertilizing. Usually you think about putting out your fertilizer for fescue Labor Day, Thanksgiving, and Valentine's Day. So we're right here on Labor Day.
1: And you really have to water if you put out fertilizer.
0: Exactly, and I was just fixing to say that. I would make sure that we get some rain, or that you get some rain before putting that out there, so it will go ahead and dissolve it and use it up. So you want to get your soil test done first. You know, soil test is always recommended before doing the fertilizing. Usually you put out your whatever the recommendation is from your fertilizer, from your soil test, you put that fertilizer out, and then the Thanksgiving and Valentine fertilizing would be just nitrogen. You just put out a pound of nitrogen per 1,000 square feet after the initial fertilization of whatever the of your soil test recommendation.
1: Yeah. What else should we be doing right now as the fall of the year approaches?
0: Well, lawn care is probably top on most people's list. Getting any plants out of your garden that, are diseased, go ahead and get
1: dead limbs
0: out. Dead limbs you could take out. Yeah, you don't want to do any pruning right now, and you don't want to do any fertilizing of shrubs and trees right now because you don't want them to flush with new growth.
1: That's more of a spring thing.
0: It is late winter, early spring, as far as pruning the woody ornamentals and also fertilizing the woody ornamentals. Anytime you prune or fertilize something that's actively growing, it's going to flush with new growth. Right now, doesn't seem like it with the 100-degree temperatures we've been having, but soon we'll be having a frost. You know, within 6 to 8 weeks, we could have a frost. That would burn any new growth that was coming out.
1: Okay.
0: Or that had come out.
1: Yeah. And with it so dry, or relatively, not as much as it was in July, for instance, but it is in some areas, it's kind of hard to do anything in the landscape, especially with the heat, with the hooks going out there and cutting the grass. You still got to
0: Yeah. It's time to get in your, you know, your fall vegetables. Definitely want to get those in. You know, any broccoli, cabbage, cauliflower, any, you know, if you're going to sow a salad patch or something like that, you want to go ahead and get those in. Hopefully, you know, you almost have to get those in and water them a little while and get them going, and then hopefully we'll get some rain. And you don't have to water throughout the whole
1: thing. This time of year is pretty dry.
0: Usually September, October is typically our driest month.
1: Yeah.
0: That's usually
1: July
0: our driest month without a tropical
1: a
0: system coming in.
1: Right,
0: yeah.
1: And nothing on the horizon for that. Today, by the way, is the anniversary of 1996, so it's been 30 years since we had Fran, which was seems like it was yesterday. We got a lot of rain, not as much as Eastern North Carolina did with Floyd a couple of years later.
0: But
1: that's too much. But that's in North Carolina. That's the way we quite often overcome our droughts.
0: It is. It'll break that. Yeah, I think we had eight to 10 inches of rain from Fran. So, yeah, a lot of devastation. So we don't want that. You know, we're 15, 18 inches behind for the year. We don't want to catch up all at one time. You know, we want to just sort of do it gradually.
1: Well, Johnny, thank you for coming down and joining us, buddy. We'll have you on.
0: Appreciate being here.
1: As soon as you're available, Brother Rufus, we will see you momentarily. Hope somebody saves us a seat at State Farmers Market.
2: Wouldn't that be nice?
1: Yeah, that's right. It would be really nice.
2: What a pleasure we've had with Jennifer.
1: Jennifer, thank you so much. You did an extraordinary job, and this is an extraordinary place to do business. Bell's Carpets and Floors, 2828 Industrial Drive in Raleigh. We're right behind the Costco, and the Costco, of course, is Six Forks and Wake Forest. Have a wonderful weekend, everybody. We'll see you next week on the Weekend Garden.
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4: Breaking news this hour at Town Hall. I'm Bob Agnew in Washington. Some new midterm polling has some good news for Republicans and some surprises for Democrats.
5: Republicans now lead Democrats 51-49% on the generic congressional ballot and a new Harvard-Harris poll of likely voters. This is a shift from a 4-point Democratic advantage in March. The survey also finds Republican voters more motivated to turn out. Nearly 8 in 10 respondents said they reject political extremists like Hassan Piker. Democrats have been counting on a midterm rebound that has not shown up in this poll. Willie Nelson, Washington.
4: Vice President J.D. Vance says inflation figures show the Federal Reserve should be cut against benchmark interest rates. Correspondent Bernie Bennett has more.
6: Speaking with reporters at the White House, Vice President J.D. Vance said, quote, "Our view, and this has been a consistent message from the president and the rest of the administration on down, is that we believe that the Fed should be lowering interest rates." He continued, quote, "We feel quite confident that if you look at the inflation numbers, if you look at the CPI numbers, that it's proper and responsible for the Federal Reserve to lower interest rates." Fed officials, including the chair, Kevin Warsh, have said inflation is running above the central bank's 2% target. The consumer price index rose 3.4% in July over the past 12 months. Bernie Bennett in Washington.
4: The NYPD taking special precautions this year ahead of Rosh Hashanah, the Jewish New Year that starts on 9/11.
7: In light of recent anti-Semitic attacks in New York City, the police department will be beefing up security around synagogues on Friday, September 11th, as the Jewish New Year, Rosh Hashanah, begins at sundown. Additional security cameras have been installed around places of worship, and extra patrols will be stationed outdoors and inside. The increase in security follows a heightened threat environment following the March 12th terrorist attack in West Bloomfield Township, Michigan, where a Muslim suspect drove his truck, a Ford F-150, into a synagogue. The FBI says the attack was a Hezbollah-inspired act of terrorism against the Jewish community. Laura Winters reporting.
4: More at townhall.com.
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9: I'm Tony Rexby. A cold front approaching later today will bring the threat of strong thunderstorms this afternoon and evening. This will be the last of our oppressively hot days. In Durham yesterday, a number of kids meeting with city leaders to talk about problem of gun violence. The former chair of the Durham County Juvenile Crime Prevention Council, Kevin McIver, told CBS 17.
10: It's more fun to come together and work together as a community than to destruction and tear up each other in the streets.
9: 30 years ago today, Hurricane Fran made landfall on the North Carolina coast, producing up to 12 feet of storm surge and leaving a path of destruction all the way to the Triangle. Surf City Pier owner Ed Lohr told Spectrum News he evacuated to Smithfield.
11: Not as bad as a war zone, but it kind of looked like one.
9: 26 deaths resulted from Fran across the Carolinas. Chance of showers and thunderstorms, sunny, hot today, high near 98 degrees. Tony Rixby, WPTF News.
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12: Making your home great, WPTF. I am the real Dave Alexander. I mean, some people say, is he AI? No, I'm not smart enough to be AI. And here's the real Holly Bowers from Roofworks. How are you, Holly?
21: I'm good.
12: We have been talking, briefly off the air and on the air in previous weeks about fraud. Now, I will tell you that a company I work for, I won't say which one, they have put out an email saying there is a phishing campaign, phishing with a P, P-H-I-S, whatever, phishing campaign. And what they're doing is they're trying to contact people and convince them that they're working for somebody else and somehow get internal information about us. And it's not going to work. Mm. We're too sophisticated, aren't we, Holly?
21: You know, that's expect the unexpected. That's where we're at right now with all this stuff, that's for sure.
12: And you've seen it.
21: I mean, we got serious barriers on our emails. I mean, they're coming in. Everybody's dealing with this. I've got tons of customers that have gotten hacked, and you don't even know what to trust anymore.
12: You know, we rely on an email from Holly Bowers to be actually from Holly Bowers. And if it's not, and she says, here is your plan, here is your estimate, and we open that link or we open that file, we could be hacked potentially.
21: Yeah.
12: So how do you cover that?
21: shoot it over to the real person.
12: Yeah.
21: I mean, a lot of times, check the email address, too. I mean, sometimes it's showing Holly from RoofWorks or Dave from wherever, but it's you really need to ask. Just don't open anything that doesn't make sense. They're getting so sophisticated now, it's very hard to differentiate the real from the fake.
12: Right. I had a phone call this week, and they wanted to talk. They were, you know, when a company names itself, RoofWorks is a tremendous example, because it's not just roof and works. The works is misspelled according to, you know, English standards. It's W-E-R-K-S, RoofWorks, RoofWorks.com. But at least you name it in a unique way. You didn't call yourselves the roofing company. Okay. I got a phone call from the car repair company or the car insurance company, right? And she was clearly not from around here. I'm not casting aspersions. I know people who are, you know, they've got terrific accents and I love that. But she was not from here. And she was pretending to be Julie from tech support. And she wanted to know if I was married to, and she gave my wife's name. And I said, oh, yeah, yeah. Now, are you the decision maker? Well, I wanted to answer honestly. I said, no. I'm not the decision maker. After that call, my wife said, you know, don't ever say yes to an unknown phone call, because what they will do is they will take that yes, combine the audio, and make it look like you ordered something.
21: Yeah, just if you don't know the number, don't answer it.
12: Well, it's funny because I, you know, I've been selling some things on Facebook Marketplace, and occasionally I get a, you know, an odd phone call, but again, that's another place where there's fraud that's rampant.
21: Yeah, I mean, I know Duke Energy was dealing with that. People were calling saying that they work for Duke and you're behind on your bills. And I mean, look at the DMV's been going through. It's just chaos.
12: Oh, yeah. I apparently owe the DMV hundreds of thousands of dollars, which is amazing since I don't drive
21: toll
12: anymore.
21: Toll tickets, whatever else you can name here.
12: I went through the toll 173,000 times.
21: It's amazing people have, you know, their careers are frauding people.
12: That's what they do.
21: Yeah, that's what they do. I mean, that's like I said, go get a job. Get a real job.
12: Get a real job.
21: Do it the right way.
12: And again, if you question any of this, watch the first 30 minutes of Beekeeper. The Beekeeper. It's a Jason Statham movie. And it describes this whole thing, and it shows the people behind the scenes, and they have no soul. They really have no soul. They're just money-driven, and they don't care who they rip off.
21: Yeah, and that's why you have to question all this technology, because, I mean, are you doing it to make billions of dollars? Do you have a soul? Because you're putting this stuff out here that's allowing people the capability to do this to people. I mean, are you soulless creatures or not? I think that's the biggest question everybody wants to know.
12: And oddly enough, there are ranges. You know, there's the truly evil, the people who clean out, you know, retired people's savings accounts and $200,000, you know, 401ks. And then there are people who just, you know, do you need a roof? I don't know. It's a 10-year-old roof. And we just had a big thunderstorm, at least in my area of town. And maybe there's some damage. I don't know. We'd like to come up and take a look. And how does that work? Do they always damage the roof when they're up there, or sometimes?
21: It depends on the company that you're dealing with, to be honest with you. I mean, you don't have damage and they create damage to file a claim.
12: Mm-hmm.
21: You got companies that are out there being honest with you,
12: mm-hmm.
21: ones that are not. So who do you believe? Who do you trust?
12: I had a situation. It was really weird because it was about 4 weeks apart. There was 4 weeks. There was a hailstorm in Fuquay. And somebody came by, and we talked to them, and then they said, oh, yeah, let me go up on the roof. They went on the roof. They looked at it. This is long before I did this show, long before I met you. Well, the insurance company went up, and they said, yeah, we're going to deny the claim. There's no damage. And I'm like, ah, gee, I really hate that, that they saw damage, and I didn't see damage, and, you know, the insurance company didn't see damage. But 4 weeks later, we had a real, really, really damaging hailstorm, and I got a new roof out of it. But the whole idea is the insurance company is going to look up, and they're going to look at the roof. Now, if they, we go to RoofWorks, we say, I think I've got an insurance claim. What's the process?
21: Well, first and foremost, you definitely call your insurance company because you need to get an adjuster out there. They're the ones that are making the final decision on that.
12: Right.
21: What we're not going to do is get caught in the middle of you wanting to file a claim not to have to pay for a roof replacement when you don't have legitimate damage. Don't even ask us to participate in that because that's fraud. So if you do have damage, that's great. We'll be happy to work with you throughout the process to make sure, you know, everything is good. You get a new roof. It's under warranty. It's going to last you. If you don't have damage, you don't have damage.
12: Right.
21: And we're going to tell you that's where you're at. And, you know, you can decide which way to go from there. But we're, like I said, we're not going to participate in a fraudulent claim knowing that you don't have damage.
12: The guy working for the roofing company, and he didn't have brick and mortar. He was just a guy in a truck, and it was a nice truck, but you know, he was trying to sell, and he was going to do the roof. And he said something to me. He said, I know you probably have like a $500 deductible or something, but I'll write this claim for $1,000 more.
21: That's fraud.
12: If he says, yeah, it's going to take us 4 days instead of 3.5 days. That's fraud.
21: I mean, they can't pay your deductible. That's illegal.
12: They can't pay my deductible?
21: That's illegal.
12: Oh, who's going to pay the deductible then?
21: Well, the homeowner pays the deductible. That's how it works. So that's why I said you just have to be very careful because people use manipulation tactics. I mean, everybody's motivated by money. People do a lot of things motivated by money that aren't right. So
12: I'm so glad that what happened later was, of course, I threw out this guy's business card and all his materials. And then later, you know, we had the actual roof damage and the adjuster came by. Yeah, the actual roof damage this time. And, you know, we did get the new roof, but I was glad that I walked away from that fella.
21: Yeah, I mean, it's chaos because there's no rhyme or reason to all of this stuff. I mean, we're dealing with one now that customer has a legitimate claim, we think, but the insurance, we went out and priced it as a retail job versus the insurance pricing it as a claim, and we're significantly lower. Which retail cost is, and I've talked about this for forever on the show.
12: Yeah,
21: I don't know why claims are so much more expensive than they should be, but that's why companies are going to insurance because they're making more money. It doesn't make it right.
12: Yeah,
21: why are we paying more money for insurance claims when the retail cost is quite a bit less? It should be the retail cost. I mean, many years ago, Bossman and I were just talking about this.
12: Yeah.
21: Many years ago, the roofing company gave the insurance the estimate, knowing if it was a trusted company that they're working with, and most likely the prices matched up. I mean, I'm sure insurance saved a significant amount of money doing it that way versus now, because it's $5,000-$6,000 more.
12: Right.
21: Insurance is paying massive amounts of money that they really shouldn't even be paying because those roofs don't cost that much.
12: Yeah.
21: When we're going up against companies that are considered storm companies versus retail companies, I mean, their pricing is insanely more expensive.
12: Really?
21: Very, very, very expensive.
12: And
21: you have to question that. I mean, why are you paying more for this because it's a claim versus retail?
12: Right.
21: The roof needs to get done.
12: Right.
21: But it shouldn't cost you $6,000 more to get the roof done.
12: And I will tell people about, you know, it's not a dirty little secret, but it's a little bit of a secret. You know, the emergency services people, I think what they do is, well, part of what they do is wonderful. they'll put dehumidifiers in and they'll, you know, try to remediate the water damage, you know, and things like this. But they are also construction companies, and they want the remediation and the construction. So they're not a roofing company, but they're going to do your roof. They're not a framing company, but they'll frame if they need to. Drywall, et cetera, et cetera, et cetera. They want the whole thing. Okay? They want the whole thing. That's why they're tarping. That's why they're volunteering to go on a Saturday night and tarp your roof. Now, what happens if RoofWorks gets a call from somebody and they say, we really need help because we've got water leaking into the house?
21: Oh, yeah. We tarp all the time.
12: Yes.
21: That's what we do. We got a massive service department. That's all we're doing is chasing leaks,
12: yep.
21: Stopping leaks, getting them watertight until we can do permanent repairs. We can certainly help you with that. And it's probably going to be a lot less. And a lot of times those situations, there's no reason to involve insurance. Especially
12: really?
21: If it's just a repair. I mean, most of the time your deductible is going to be much higher than you just paying the cost to get a repair done.
12: Right. And you know, the insurance companies will pay for the remediation. The emergency call. But you're saying, yeah, the deductible is so high.
21: Yeah, I mean, the cost to claim a tarp through insurance
12: right.
21: is significantly more than just paying a company like ours to come out and put a tarp on.
12: Right.
21: So that's either way, it's, you know, you lose either way. But
12: right.
21: I know, you know, one of your former employees here, we were talking several months ago about, I don't think homeowners realize that after three claims, the state takes over your insurance. So just be very careful because we have homeowners insurance to protect us from disasters, right? Disasters are going to be water pipes breaking, you know, massive hurricane, things that you really need that, and a fire. But if you're making all these claims on roofs that don't need to be replaced, but then you have a very significant claim that pops up that's legitimate, that your house gets flooded, and you've already put all these claims in, it's going to put you in a very, very bad situation. So just be careful before you're turning these claims in to make sure it's worth it, because you don't want to ruin your chance if you really do need it down the road for something more significant.
12: All right, I'm going to ask Holly for a specific job that they did recently that they're particularly happy about. Or it was, you know, people think, oh, gosh, Holly comes on here, she's just going to repair my roof.
21: No.
12: She's just going to come. You know, it's just, it should get out with her little pink hammer, and she's going to bang, bang, bang, and she's going to fix it. People don't realize the scope of your, of the company. You don't own it, but, you know, you work for the owners of RoofWorks, and we'll talk about that in just a little bit with Holly Bowers from RoofWorks on Making Your Home Great on WPTF, FM 92.9, AM 680 WPTF.
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0: making your home great on WPTF. I'm telling a story here, and the commercials run out. I'm so sorry. Holly Bowers of Roofworks is here. FM 92.9, AM 680, WPTF. Very often we forget the show is on, don't we?
1: No, we have so much fun off the show that we need to like bring it live.
0: We do. But I was telling the story about, you know, finishing the story about the hail damage. The insurance adjuster noticed that there were holes in the siding. And, of course, I'm going to tell you, this is a little piece of advice from me to you. If they tell you your siding can't be matched, just say, oh, yeah, that's too bad. Well, what does that mean? You know what it means? It means they re-side the whole house. They did the soffit, fascia. They did everything. They did the underside of the porch. They did everything. Now, the insurance company didn't love me after this, but it was their adjuster who said, yeah, you have hail damage here. I didn't know whether it was hail damage. I truly didn't. But the implications of turning in a large bill is that the next time something comes up, and by the way, after that claim, my rates went up.
1: Yeah, that's what I was going to ask you.
0: So. Oh, yeah, they went up. Oh, sure they did.
1: Because you're paying it back, whether you like it or not. That's the matter of fact.
0: And everybody's paying it back. We're all paying for whatever fraud or even minor fraud that goes on. It's just the way it is. You want to comment on this, 919-860-9783 is our telephone number. Let's talk about roofing. Now you promised to bother the Certainty rep to try to get him in here.
1: I know he's got to get his schedule open so we can get him in here.
0: Well, he's probably busy. It is a Saturday.
1: And I definitely didn't want to bother him on a holiday weekend. So
0: I understand.
1: We'll get him over here.
0: Yeah. By the way, the show will be a complete hour live, just as it is now. Now it's so confusing because what'll happen is that they'll rerun this show, because it's such a good show so far. They'll rerun this show, and here I will be on tape saying it's live. But what is the date? if it's a 5th of September, if it's a 5th of September, this is a live show. You can call in. 919-860-9783. All right. CertainTeed. You don't push it, but you're confident of it.
1: Correct.
0: And that's quality because it's quality, right? And service.
1: Absolutely. And then we're going to support the product that gives our homeowners the best.
0: Right.
1: So that's why we're big advocates of CertainTeed. If there was another product out there that we felt was better and the warranties were better, we would certainly be steering that way. But ultimately, it's the homeowner's decision. We're going to educate you either way,
0: right,
1: based on what you want. It's your house.
0: Right.
1: I mean, there's differences between all of them. Colors are a big deal.
0: Right.
1: Some manufacturers have different color tones and others shadow lines, things that make it look a little bit different. But either way, whatever you want, just bring it to us and we'll give you the pros and cons of everything.
0: And generally, people are now choosing architectural shingles.
1: Yeah, and as they should, because there's no reason to pay for three tabs now when they're so close in price. You're going to get such a better lifespan out of going to the architectural.
0: Mm-hmm. It's funny because you mentioned that roofs, the asphalt roofs, are supposed to imitate like stone. Or you're right there.
1: Slate and tile. Yeah,
0: right.
1: That's the purpose of it. So,
0: that's why it doesn't look like a clean sheet,
1: right,
0: of something.
1: And the three tabs, I mean, they're just more vulnerable to hailstorms and things like that too.
0: Oh, yeah.
1: So that's why I said it. There's no reason to, especially nowadays with roofing being so expensive.
0: Mm-hmm.
1: There's no reason to pay $20,000 for a three tab when you could get an architectural for, you know, $21,000 or $20,750.
0: Yeah.
1: So it's going to hold up better. You're going to get 10 plus extra years, 15 extra years out of it. And it's just a way much, much better investment for you.
0: And it looks like a more complex, more realistic looking roof.
1: That's right. It's just nicer. I mean, it's got more of a just a better aesthetic to it.
0: Sure.
1: The colors are better.
0: Mm-hmm.
1: It's just the new age.
0: And they generally are heavier than a simple three-tab shingle from 1965.
1: They are.
0: Right.
1: And you don't see too many three-tabs. I mean, you're seeing them on...
0: rental.
1: New construction, really, still putting them on, and I'm still...
0: Really?
1: I'm not sure why, because it's not worth cutting... You're not cutting that much cost to set a homeowner up for...
0: Right.
1: Long term, even if you're putting it on apartments or things like that, I mean, it's put a better shingle on there. It just makes more sense.
0: Well, I got it.
1: Because somebody's going to have to deal with that. So it's, you know, spend the extra money on the front end and help those customers out.
0: No, because they're once they've invested it, say it costs $100,000 just to build it, labor and materials. I don't know the real money on it. Might be two. But $100,000, they want to sell it for $330,000.
1: Right. Put a better shingle on it.
0: If they went bump that price from $100,000 to $120,000, well, they're worried about what they're going to make on the thing. They want to make $130,000 to $140,000 or $200,000, whatever they want on it. I will tell you right now, we're going through a growth spurt in Johnson County. Look at the time. Time for news. Got to run. 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
3: I'm Tony Rixby. The State Board of Elections voting along party lines to change how counties handle problems with mail-in ballots. This despite a number of objections that had forced a legislative review. Democratic member Siobhan Millen.
4: This does affect the voter. It may not affect you as you're filling it out, but it affects whether your ballot counts. That's huge.
3: 30 years ago today, Hurricane Fran made landfall along the North Carolina coast, producing a 12-foot storm surge, leaving destruction all the way to the Triangle. Surf City Pier owner Ed Lohr told Spectrum News he evacuated to Smithfield.
5: I rented a U-Haul truck and loaded everything we could get in it from the old tackle shop, which was over the water.
3: A cold front approaching later today will bring the threat of strong thunderstorms this afternoon and this evening. This is our last oppressively hot day. Tony Rixby, WPTF News.
6: Military statement today said an aircraft carrier and a destroyer evaded what it called multiple unprovoked Iranian attacks, and no U.S. personnel were hurt. It said that two Iranian oil carriers were permanently disabled, and a third unladen one was destroyed. The American job market showed renewed strength last month. Employers added a surprisingly strong 162,000 jobs. That was more than most analysts were predicting. The state of Missouri is asking the U.S. Supreme Court to clear the way for new congressional districts after Republicans launched that effort, hoping to preserve their House majority. It's an appeal that follows a ruling by Missouri's highest court blocking the new map and ordering voters to decide the issue in November. This is SRN News.
3: Your WPTF forecast calling for a chance of showers and thunderstorms. Mostly sunny and hot today with a high near 98. Heat index value of 103. Tonight showers likely, low around 72. Cooler tomorrow with a high of 84.
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0: This is like our swamp bumper music. It sounds like we're in the bayou, right? And a perfect time to call on our favorite Saturday caller, Jim from Frog Hop.
11: Yes.
0: How you doing, Jim?
11: Greetings on Labor Day weekend from Frog Hop. And everybody, the frogs, wish you a very happy Labor Day weekend. I tried not to call, but I guess it's impulsive, Dave. I don't know why I do it.
0: Yeah,
11: but,
0: I know.
11: I mean, it's just, you know, it's just a Saturday thing when Holly's there. Greetings, Your Majesty. I hope Her Highness has a good weekend. So. I have a two-pronged question. The neighbors put me up to it,
0: yeah.
11: And I'll take the answers off the air. One, when a roof is replaced, what other components on top of the roof, like the HVAC pipe and the shining on the chimney, what needs to be replaced or looked at there? And number two, how much do you think a new roof goes into the selling of a house? And does it add actual value to the house when somebody tries to sell it? And Elvis will leave the building. And if you could answer those two questions to me, Your Majesty, and I hope Her Majesty has a good Labor Day weekend. Thank you, and bye, Dave.
0: All right, thank you. He's no longer calling me anything. He's just focused on you. I think this is a problem. No, but we should tell the backstory here. You've dealt with him.
1: Yes.
0: He's with an HOA.
1: That's right, we did a lot of roofs
0: Did a bunch of roofs for his HOA.
1: Yeah, and I know that's why this question came up. And that's is actually a really good question to ask about what else do we do with the roof replacement. So when it comes to HVAC stack pipes or furnace pipes, you call them, those pipes, they're the big...
0: Yeah.
1: Thick, silver, shiny pipes that are on the roof, and sometimes you'll see like a ventilator fan on top. Those don't get replaced during a roof replacement unless, you know, there's an issue with them. We've ran into some that are just deteriorated. They need to be replaced, but typically that's something an HVAC company does, and you have to work with an HVAC company. What we do with those big stack pipes is we'd flash the flange on it. We've just run into one this week, actually, talking to Jason, and the flange around that pipe was damaged, and so we're having to order a piece to get a new flange put on there. But typically, that's not anything that's replaced during a replacement job.
0: Okay.
1: Attic fans, that's something that we typically like to take out unless, as Brock and I talk about, you have a hip roof or a situation where you can't get the proper ventilation and you have to add a fan.
0: Yeah.
1: You typically don't want a fan and ridge vent because they coincide with each other.
0: Oh, okay.
1: If you can get enough ridge to put the ventilation in and it calculates, everything works the way it's supposed to, you don't need both.
0: Okay.
1: Chimney caps, that's something we did on that project, and that's the cap, chimney chase cover on top of the chimney.
0: Yeah.
1: That's something that can also be done. That's something that we do. We got that sheet metal shop. JJ fabricates those all the time, and we do replacements on the chimney caps, but that's not typically part of a roof. It's definitely an addition that we can do in addition to doing the roof replacement.
0: Well, if there's no chimney cap, They need a chimney cap.
1: Yeah, and a lot of times we see that, or it's just, you know, it's up there, it's just rusted out, it's causing leaks. And you got the flue chase covers, which are a little bit smaller. They're cages, you see.
0: Yes.
1: On there.
0: With a little hat on them.
1: Yeah, we do a lot of designer, like a barrel dome. We make those, which are very cool. A lot of times you'll see that, like a really nice decorative barrel dome on top of the chimney with copper.
0: Yeah.
1: It's just an accent that you can do to make it look quite a bit nicer when you have a lot of copper accents.
0: What I'd like is a, it comes up and then it turns at a 90 degree angle, okay, so the water won't get in, and we'll put an eyeball in it. And I want it to be able to, you can turn it back and forth toward the neighbors. No? Probably not.
1: No, definitely not.
0: All right. But all the intrusions, all the penetrations have to be addressed.
1: That's right. They all have to be flashed. They got to be watertight. Same thing with skylights. I mean, we certainly replace tons and tons of skylights.
0: Mm-hmm.
1: With skylights, if you're doing a roof replacement and you have an old skylight, it is highly recommended to replace the skylight at the time of the roof replacement.
0: Right.
1: Because you're going to spend way less money than doing it after the fact as a repair.
0: Right.
1: You already have the roof tore off. You might as well get a new skylight put in, new flashing. It's going to be flashed either way, whether it's new or old.
0: Right.
1: But that's the time to replace your skylight. It's a roof window. It's no different than side windows.
0: Right.
1: Once the seal cracks, it's damaged. It needs to be replaced.
0: And you know if the seal is cracked because the wood has started to discolor.
1: Well, a lot of times with skylights, I mean, you need to go figure out if it's coming, because, I mean, you'll get leaks on skylights. Sometimes it's from workmanship. Sometimes there's issues with the flashing. But if the seal is broken on the skylight itself, it's time for a new skylight, because you can't fix the seal. You have to just get a new skylight.
0: Okay. All right. The other question was, I was throwing out nonsense numbers just a moment ago about new builds and how much they want to make, and how much does the roof factor in as a percentage or as an amount for a new build compared to the rest of the house?
1: Well, I mean, I think that's probably more of a builder question as far as what their margins want to be. We don't do too much new construction because a lot of times they don't really want to pay our price for it. That's just being honest with you, because, you know, we're putting better products, better roof systems, better warranties on it. But, I mean, we would always recommend go with that, because you're passing that on to the next person that's buying that house.
0: Yeah, yeah.
1: And that's just ensuring everything that you just built is protected. So it's not anywhere to take a shortcut.
0: Do you think that many builders basically have their own guys? And when I say that, I want to be very careful here. They don't have their own roofing subcontractors. They have their own guys put up the roof. They're guys who say, yeah, boss, I can do that.
1: Oh.
0: You know what I'm saying?
1: No, I mean, I think they use subs. I mean, that's
0: okay.
1: That's pretty much how that whole process works with that industry. So,
0: okay.
1: I mean, getting the right one, having the right company, putting the right products on, that's what it's about. And finding a good builder that cares about all of that stuff. That's why, you know, custom builders, they do.
0: They care.
1: They
0: yeah.
1: tend to spend more money for better products, better systems, because they actually really do care about making sure that that's a really nice build.
0: Right. Right.
1: That's very important. I know one of the questions that Jim asked from Frog Hop about putting a new roof on, yes, it absolutely increases the value of your house.
0: Mm.
1: And the greatest thing, if you go with a good company and they get you a great warranty, you can pass that warranty on if you decide to sell that house again.
0: Right.
1: There's no better peace of mind and surety than that, to know that you just got a good roof and the next person moving in gets to take that and, you know, they can enjoy it too.
0: Right.
1: And they have a peace of mind. They're protected. And it's a win-win for everyone.
0: And a new roof put in by RoofWorks with quality materials, because you won't work with junk. That can literally last beyond the warranty.
1: Yeah. I mean, it lasts you all the way till your next replacement. That's,
0: right.
1: I mean, that's awesome coverage.
0: Yeah.
1: So if you have an issue, all you got to do is call and it's taken care of.
0: Yeah.
1: You've invested right there on the front end, and you don't have to worry about major issues until it's time for another replacement.
0: Right. I participate on an online forum with basically a bunch of old retired guys, and it's the old curmudgeon forum is what it is, and one of them said, what kind of shoes should I buy to climb up on a metal roof? And universally, all the other old retired guys on the curmudgeon forum said, you don't get up on a metal roof. You don't get up on any roof. If you belong to this group of people, you're in for hip and whatever failure. Don't get on the roof. Your company provides shoes that are appropriate. What's that funny name for them?
1: Yeah, they're called Cougar Paws.
0: Oh, yes, Cougar Paws. I've seen those because I know a couple of cougars.
1: Well, they have, like, for metal roofs, they've got the bottoms because it's the bottom piece that's replaceable. It's sponge.
0: Yeah.
1: It's sponge for asphalt, and then for metal, it's magnetic.
0: So it is.
1: Yep, it helps you get a better grip.
0: Oh, wow. That's amazing. Okay. And, you know, knowing nothing about this, I think, well, I'm 200 and many pounds. Could I really get on a metal roof and not damage it?
1: I would tell you specifically, do not go on a metal roof because it's very dangerous.
0: Okay. Yes. Thank you.
1: So, yes. No, I would not recommend that. For anyone that doesn't know what they're doing, do not get up there because metal roofs are very, very slick. That's the one.
0: Oh, they are.
1: It's even more unsafe than getting on a shingle roof without the proper safety gear and everything else.
0: Yeah. Now, it seems weird to bring up this anecdote, but I will tell you that in Yankee Land, where they get a bunch of snow, every year we lose somebody or other. I had a family member do this.
1: Ice dams.
0: You know, they get up on the roof because they figure they got to take the snow off. And, you know, there's a way to do it that doesn't involve getting up on the roof, and that's the way it should be done.
1: Yeah, I mean, and if you have a metal roof, put snow guards on, because if you have the snow guards, it keeps that from sliding down, because yes, that can really hurt somebody very, very bad and really kill somebody, especially if you have a commercial building and you've got all that snow and it slides down as it's melting. So if you do that, get the snow guards up, put them in the right place, then it will just let it take its course and melt, and eventually it'll be safe and no one has to go through that process.
0: I have seen icicles 20 feet long. Now that seems amazing. But if you ever go to Yankee Land in the winter, just if you notice, wow, I got a great parking spot next to this building. Yeah, there might be a reason why. You know, look for icicles. All right, Holly Bowers from Roofworks is here. We're talking about roofing and lots of other things. And I a long time ago, it seems like a half an hour or so, I said, Holly, you got to come up with a project that y'all are particularly proud of. And we haven't gotten an opportunity to ask that question, and we don't now. So we're just gonna take a short break in the conversation. She's gonna still think about what project she's gonna brag about with Roofworks on WPTF FM 92.9 AM 680 WPTF News Talk and Traffic.
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4: And we have a few minutes left of the live show, and then we'll present a curated archived edition of the show. We like what's coming up in the next hour. It's just I won't be here because I'm a little busy today. Holly Bowers from Roofworks is here. It's probably going to be a discussion of Brock and I, you know, talking about Brock's company. What? You're
5: just
4: laughing.
5: Make me laugh.
4: Okay, so Holly Bowers has been working on a project or something. Tons of great projects is not an example. If you tell me tons of great projects, that doesn't tell me about one.
5: So I'll give you a couple. So we've got, you know, we have a big retirement facility, a very special relationship that we have wrapped up. We did a lot of buildings, put new shingles on.
4: Right.
5: And we've also done two very, very cool slate jobs with slate and copper accents.
4: Wow.
5: One had slate and copper. The other one is slate and metal. We've doing quite a few big multifamily replacement jobs for, you know, townhome communities and a lot of great residential replacements, Grand Manor jobs, lots of just upgraded shingles, your landmark pros, commercial.
4: What does that mean, landmark?
5: We've done, you know, coating jobs.
4: Oh, okay.
5: New construction installs for multifamily, new complexes that are being built.
4: Oh, that's good.
5: And also full roof replacements for commercial membrane. So if you think about that, it's just about every kind of facet that you could possibly think of. We're doing things all over the place, every type of job and situation, along with, you know, lots of repairs, lots of maintenance plans, roof inspections, things that are going to help a lot of these communities not have to pay for tons and tons of repairs, because we're being proactive and making sure that we're getting all this stuff done so they don't cause issues down the road.
4: Yeah, if there's a flat roof in a commercial building, you're the people to call.
5: Yeah, I mean, we had a big service department. We're chasing leaks all the time.
4: Really?
5: So whether it needs just minor repairs, major repairs, maintenance plans, full roof replacements. We also do coatings. We can help them. We do a lot of commercial gutter, commercial roof cleaning, gutter cleaning. So it's same exact thing that we do for residential and multifamily. We also do it in the commercial world. The very difference is what type of roof system it is, whether it's a low slope or a steep slope. So steep slope, it's roofs with pitches on it, and then low slope is anything that's like a membrane.
4: And there are people every now and then.
5: With, like, this building right here is low slope, so this is a membrane roof.
4: Oh, yeah.
5: You'd say when you're saying flat roofs or low slope, this is what this building is.
4: This is, it's a regular, rectangular office building.
5: Versus our building, we'd consider that steep slope because it has a pitch on it. We've got metal on it, but that's the difference between what's what.
4: Yeah. And there's no material in roofing that Roofworks doesn't handle.
5: No, we do it all. That's why I said if you have anything, it doesn't really matter what it is. Just call us and we'll lead you in the right direction, get you connected with the right teammate that can help you through that process, and we'll get out there and just get you a very honest assessment. We don't want to oversell you anything that you don't need.
4: Right.
5: We want to help walk you through what you can budget, what you can afford, and try to find the best solution that's going to help you long term.
4: We have, in the past, suggested that I have an inspection on my roof. Now, the roof is only 4 or 5 years old, but have an inspection on my roof and then bring in my insurance for the roof. Because we're

0: warranty on the roof, because I received a binder of things with the house, and it wasn't a new build, but it was a new build 4 or 5 years ago.
1: Right.
0: So we passed it. That was passed to me, the new owner, and in there is a warranty, but I don't know whether I qualify. I'm going to have you guys out. I'll call you guys on the regular line, which is what, by the way? How do I get in contact with you?
1: Yeah, so call us at 919-852-2660.
0: Yes.
1: As far as your warranty goes, send that over to me, because let me see what kind of warranty you have. Because there's a big difference between having a warranty with just the product coverage versus workmanship coverage. So I need to see exactly what they gave you so that I can say this is what you have moving forward and this is who's going to be responsible for what.
0: If it's just
1: a product warranty.
0: Product warranty, then I would have to get really lucky, like, to have a repair covered.
1: Yeah.
0: Because I'll bet you the product warranties is just if they messed up in the factory.
1: Right. So if you have a product failure, that's different. But if you have a leak from poor workmanship, or it's a product, maybe they put a cheaper pipe boot on and the pipe boot's deteriorated, that's not going to be anything that's covered under that product warranty. That's just maintenance, wear and tear, or a combination of poor workmanship.
0: They put in whatever they could cheaply.
1: Okay. So if you're coming up on 4 years, it's about time to get someone out there, because if you do have a cheaper pipe boot, those deteriorate, especially because you're in a neighborhood with no trees. The sun is beating on that. So it's going to break it down, and you're probably going to need to get some new pipe boots at least.
0: Okay. All right. Well, I will have you guys out and take a look at my homestead.
1: But yeah, and then we'll figure out what kind of warranty you have, because it's very important you understand your warranty. So that's
0: right.
1: You need to know if you're covered for workmanship or just product or both. I mean, the warranties we give, you're covered all the way through. It doesn't matter whether it's a defect in labor, defect in materials, you're totally covered. So if there's an issue, all you have to do is call us and it's taken care of.
0: When they do an inspection, do they typically go into the attic?
1: Oh, yeah, if we have to.
0: Especially
1: for leaks. I mean, we got to get inside. We got to see what's going on. So if someone's coming and not getting in your attic, even if they're coming out for a roof replacement, they should get in your attic. They need to see what kind of ventilation's going on, see what you have up there. That's a very, very important part of the process.
0: So do you suppose that the fellows would get my Van Halen albums while they're up there?
1: They better not take
0: them. Better not?
1: You're walking them out the door, so you're going to see.
0: Yeah. No. I mean, for me, would they bring my Van Halen?
1: Oh, yeah. If you
0: milk crate of Van Halen albums.
1: Yeah, if they can get access to it, we'll help you out.
0: Okay. Well, the thing I ask, I think it's, according to Brock, more than 110 degrees up there. I'm going to put a sensor up there, but still, it probably is 110.
1: Oh, right now, especially after this week, yes, it's been so hot.
0: I don't think there's any hope for those Van Halen albums.
1: No, but one thing melted.
0: Yeah.
1: One thing I do want to say, though, is it's very important to, I've seen people buying roofs without anybody coming on site. It's very important to get somebody out there, because they do need to get in the attic. Don't let someone give you a price blinded like that without coming in thoroughly inspecting everything, because you could be selling yourself out short, and they don't have any idea what to price without getting out there and making sure that they're backing up the facts with the numbers.
0: And there is a warranty issue with temperature in the attic. What is that?
1: You have to have proper ventilation. So if you don't have proper ventilation, then that the manufacturer's warranty is void, because they know it's going to break the shingles down.
0: Yep.
1: If the attic's too hot, it's going to melt those shingles faster, which in turn means they're not going to last as long, so the lifespan is cut short. That's why they demand it.
0: And because of this, a company that manufactures shingles might in fact say, Mr. Alexander, I'm sorry, we can't cover this.
1: And they will say that.
0: Because it's 140 in your attic.
1: And you didn't get the right ventilation system. Absolutely, they will deny that.
0: And in that case, I have no recourse except to the walk away builder.
1: Yeah, I mean, if that did happen to you,
0: yeah,
1: or does happen, mm-hmm. there are solutions. So just call us. I mean, we can certainly install ridge vent and get soffit vents put on.
0: Oh yeah.
1: So if you have run into a situation like that and maybe we didn't do the roof, just give us a call. We'll send our techs out. We'll look at what needs to be done.
0: Right.
1: But it's very important that if that wasn't done, that you get that rectified.
0: Now, it's normal in a big downpour for the water to pour over the
1: gutters.
0: The gutters.
1: Yeah.
0: It's because there's no way in the world to move all that water.
1: That's
0: I don't
1: right.
0: know about everybody else, but my hometown in Middlesex, North Carolina, we got a soaker last night.
1: Yeah.
0: So it's normal.
1: It is. I mean, with that much rain, it's nearly impossible to catch all of it. So it's just like we talked about, having the right gutter system, making sure the gutters are cleaned out. You don't have any blocks. That way it's catching as much as it can. So you don't have that much more of an overflow.
0: That's roofworks.com. 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
1: That's it.
0: .com. Thank you, Holly. 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
3: Breaking news this hour at Town Hall. I'm Bob Agnew in Washington. The American military says that it struck three Iranian oil tankers after U.S. Navy warships were targeted with missiles. The military statement said today an aircraft carrier and a destroyer evaded what it described as multiple unprovoked Iranian attacks and that no U.S. personnel were injured. It said two Iranian oil carriers were permanently disabled and a third unladen one was destroyed. America's job market showed renewed strength last month. According to the Labor Department, employers added 162,000 jobs that beat expectations. More details from correspondent Bernie Bennett.
4: The unemployment rate remained at a low 4.1%. A sign that businesses continue to hire and invest despite economic headwinds. The solid jobs report offers further evidence that the economy remains on firm footing and gives the Trump administration and Republicans in Congress a strong economic message heading into the midterm elections. Pickups in manufacturing and construction industries, long championed by President Trump, were key drivers of the job growth. Restaurants, bars, and hotels also posted substantial gains, suggesting continued consumer confidence and business growth. Bernie Bennett, Washington.
3: Vice President Vance says that inflation figures show the Federal Reserve should be cutting its benchmark interest rate. Missouri is asking the Supreme Court to clear the way for new congressional districts.
5: Missouri officials are urging the Supreme Court to allow new congressional boundaries designed to give Republicans a potential additional House seat. The state's top court says the existing districts must be used in November and has ordered a statewide vote on the replacement map. The dispute is part of a broader redistricting campaign. Missouri law sets Tuesday as the deadline for changes in the November ballot. Richard Boyd reporting.
3: Republicans taking their case to the U.S. Supreme Court after the Missouri State Supreme Court rejected their maps. More at townhall.com.
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7: I'm Tony Rixby. A cold front approaching later today will bring the threat of strong thunderstorms this afternoon and evening. This will be the last of our oppressively hot days. In Durham yesterday, a number of kids meeting with city leaders to talk about problem of gun violence. The former chair of the Durham County Juvenile Crime Prevention Council, Kevin McIver, told CBS 17.
8: It's more fun to come together and work together as a community than to destruction and tear up each other in the streets.
7: 30 years ago today, Hurricane Fran made landfall on the North Carolina coast, producing up to 12 feet of storm surge and leaving a path of destruction all the way to the Triangle. Surf City Pier owner Ed Lohr told Spectrum News he evacuated to Smithfield.
9: Not as bad as a war zone, but it kind of looked like one.
7: 26 deaths resulted from Fran across the Carolinas. Chance of showers and thunderstorms, sunny, hot today, high near 98 degrees. Tony Rixby, WPTF News.
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0: It's really infotainment, I think. This is Dave Alexander. We are with Making Your Home Great on WPTF. Warren Bristol is here from Raleigh Flooring. Warren, how are you?
16: I'm doing great. Good. Good to be here.
0: Brock Emmons of Triangle Radiant Barrier also here. So, Warren, tell me, how long you been in the flooring area, in the flooring space?
16: Well, I've been doing, helping my dad doing stuff growing up, as a kid. But I started, I've been... specifically in flooring, started Raleigh Flooring in 2021. So, still pretty fresh, pretty new, but I've been around it all my life.
0: Yeah,
17: very cool.
0: And you're good at it.
16: I like to think so.
0: All right, but you do it every day.
16: Do it every day, yes, sir.
0: There's a lot of people who are going to go to the big box store this weekend. They're going to pick out some floor, and then they're going to dive right into it. And see if they can do it.
16: Yep.
0: See if they can get a snap together floor.
16: Yeah.
0: Looking good.
16: Yeah, they're going to try.
0: Please talk them out of it.
17: Immediately void all their warranties.
16: Immediately void. I mean, to be honest, the click-in-place floating floors are pretty DIY friendly. And I have clients sometimes, you know, ask if we can just get the material, and that's totally fine. The most of the work, though, is in the preparation. Mm. So making sure the subfloor is flat, making sure everything is, you know, a good foundation. Yeah, a floating floor is going to last a long time and going to be easy to install. But the work is in the prep.
17: It always was strange to me that some homeowners would go the cheaper route with the cheaper flooring. Now, I understand some items. Okay, I understand going cheap in other areas.
0: Yeah.
17: But the thing that we walk on all day, every day, yeah. I weigh 220 pounds. Oh, I've got a 130-pound dog. I've got another 90-pound dog.
0: If you pick up both dogs, you're way over.
17: I'm going to fall through the floor immediately. Yeah. I can't imagine trying to go cheap with floor, being under the impression it's going to be in that shape next year and the year after that.
16: Yeah, I mean, there's a big discrepancy in you know, you can get quotes go around, and there's a big difference in price, but it's the difference is this: do I want to pay this lower number again in 3 to 5 years,
17: exactly,
16: or do I want to pay this big number one time?
17: Yeah, that's kind of how I think. It's kind of like the roof, you know. Don't go cheap on the roof.
0: Yeah,
17: go nice on the roof. Go good on the floors. You want to do cheap drywall? Cover it with good paint. All right. There's ways you can go cheap, but I don't think flooring is the direction you should entertain.
16: Yeah, for people who are very, you know, very budget conscious, you know, I'm not going to go into a house that's I'm not going to go into a house and sell everyone a wide plank hardwood flooring, because not everyone needs that, right? People that want that, that's great. I'm happy to do it, but we can get a really good affordable vinyl plank floor, do it right. It's going to be a little bit more than maybe a big box store, but it's gonna last a long time,
17: you know. And even put it this way, I had a customer this last week, went into their home, beautiful home, okay, bamboo floor. That was just the most shiny, beautiful floor I had ever seen in my life. And I was like, boy, that is a nice floor. And then he walked me around the corner and he showed me where his dogs hang out. And it just looked like like a Bengal tiger had gone through there. And he said, that's the only problem with these really nice high-end bamboo floors. And I said, oh my goodness, what are you going to do? And he said, well, I guess I'm going to go with luxury vinyl plank that looks like bamboo or wood, but I can have a grizzly bear coming through here, and it's not going to damage the floor. Is that a common issue you run into? Is damage?
16: Definitely. I was in a house last week. They're prepping the house to sell, and at every doorway, the cat had, I guess, just clawed away, like the carpet was ripped to shreds every doorway. And we see that a lot with hardwoods, especially, you know, big dogs. And hardwoods just unfortunately are not the best of pairings. But there's, you know, different finishes that you can do. You can stay ahead of it. If you've got hardwoods, for whatever reason, they're very valuable for resale. Yeah. I'm not sure why, but you know, stuff that's kind of the look that people want. And but if it's a, you know, you've got big dogs, you've got young kids. I've got two boys. I got a 3-year-old and a 1-year-old.
17: you're not in it yet.
16: I'm not. So they, you know, I got a lot of friends in a similar stage. So, you know, I'll probably recommend something like a laminate plank that's really scratch resistant.
17: Yeah.
16: You know, I can take my keys. I can dig into it. It's not going to scratch, and it's not going to be nearly as expensive as hardwood. But yeah, that's a common thing that comes up.
17: Really? Okay.
0: I think that people with hardwood, they shouldn't tear it up. They put, if they've got young kids, put luxury vinyl plank on top, and remind themselves 5-6 years later. Yeah, we can pull this up.
16: Oh, we've done it where we've gone in. They've got this old shag carpet, and it's like it's gross, it's disgusting, and you know they're thinking about what they want to put. We pull it up, beautiful hardwoods right underneath. Yep. It's like, well, let's just refinish those because that'll make it you know, make it pop a lot.
0: As soon as you don't have a 3-year-old and 1-year-old.
17: Correct.
16: That's a, yeah. Well, know. I've got half of my house is hardwoods now. I didn't refinish it when I got the place, and that was intentional.
17: Yeah, right.
16: I'm going to wait to do that.
0: Wait till they're teens, and they don't do as much destruction. I have luxury vinyl plank in my home, and honestly, I've joked that I don't even pick up dropped ice cubes anymore, although I do. But the whole point is they would just sit there, melt, and then evaporate off. Mm-hmm. And I would never know they were there.
16: Mm-hmm. Yes, I mean, with the vinyl planks, it's, you know, luxury vinyl plank has come a long way. You can go cheap with it. There is some luxury vinyl plank that's not that delaminates quickly. That's marketed as waterproof, but you start reading the fine print, this stuff's not waterproof. Yeah. So even there, like there's tiers to it. So you know, everything we put in, we want to make sure it's got a solid, good wear layer. It actually is waterproof. It's not water resistant.
0: Right.
16: And you know, it's going to last a long time. Because stuff like that, spilling ice, dropping ice cubes, spilling, you know, if a pet has an accident, little things like that, that's just going to happen.
0: Yeah.
17: When it comes to the brand of type of flooring, are you a Mohawk guy? Or what are you guys normally have a tendency to lean on?
16: Yeah, I love Mohawk.
17: Mohawk, okay.
16: You know, I always try to talk. I've got, you know, a couple guys that install for me, and I'm always asking them, I'm asking three people. I'm working with the vendors to see, okay, what are they selling? What's the selling features and factors? I'm talking to the homeowners. Okay. Yeah. I'm looking at, are they calling back? Are they having issues? Is there any problems long term, 5-10 years down the road? But then I'm talking to my installers too.
0: Yeah.
16: And it's,
17: that's experience right there.
16: It's, you know, if the backing on carpet's falling off, if the tongue, if the locking mechanism breaks, you know, stuff like that is, without, you know, I try to keep a good, you know, good pulse on my business, and getting all that information that helps me kind of know what to recommend for the future. But yes, Mohawk, I work with Mohawk a lot. I love their stuff.
17: I love that he talks with his installers and the guys that put it, because he's right. Yeah. These guys do probably dozens of different types and manufactured floors. Mm-hmm. And these installers do the same thing all day, every day, five days a week, every week of the year.
0: Yep.
17: Those are the guys you go to and you say, what do you think? Oh, these are the ones that are no-brainers. These are, we have issues doing this. We have issues with these kind of corners. And they're able to give you all the ins and outs. I love that you talk with those guys.
16: Yeah, and, you know, because I could go to a big box store right now and I could pull LVP off the shelf and I could break it in my hands. And, you know, you might not realize that, or you might not know what to, like, because some of them are, they bend a little bit, they got a little bit of give to them. You don't really know how that's going to be installed without talking to them and say, you know, hey, we got two boxes of this stuff, but we ended up, you know, half of them broke because it's just a poor product.
0: The funny thing is, I did that last weekend. I went to one of the big box stores, and I broke some of their stuff, and they escorted me out, but not before I realized that some of that stuff is not top shelf.
16: Yeah.
0: It's just not. Warren Bristol is here from Raleigh Flooring. Brock Emmons of Triangle Radiant Barrier. I'm Dave Alexander. 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
0: Lauren Bristol of Raleigh Flooring is our special guest. Brock Emmons of Triangle Radiant Barrier is our sort of special guest. He's the... As a regular.
17: I'm special.
0: You're special. You are special.
17: Special, Ed.
0: Yes, you are. In a short bus kind of way. All right, so, Warren, talk to me about other things other than hardwoods and luxury vinyl.
16: Yeah, I mean, we do carpet. We do, I've done sport floor before. And notice in the studio outside, you guys got some of that rubber stuff. We do that as well. I like to say, if you can walk on it, I can probably do it.
0: Yeah.
17: What options do you have for like a garage?
16: Yeah, we'll do epoxy coatings for a garage. That's the most common. But,
17: right.
16: You know, I'll just ask what's the goal? What are you trying to solve? Sometimes people want to do a gym in their garage, and so in that instance, let's put some nice rubber down and turn it into a fitness studio.
17: I'm running into customers that are doing that in their attics now. They're literally, they're going up and they're having us insulate their attics and then having a company come in and, you know, after the subfloor is installed, install rubber flooring because that's what they plan on turning into their gym.
0: Do they know how much noise it's going to make through the rest of the house? they find out eventually.
16: They're not lifting weights as heavy as you lift, Dave. So
0: they're smaller.
17: They're up there on elliptical equipment.
16: Yeah.
0: I'm just thinking of the chandelier swinging back and forth. What's going on? Nah, my husband, he's doing his punching bag.
16: Yeah.
17: I did have to have that conversation with a homeowner when I went up into his attic and I realized that he had a full-blown weight set up there.
0: Oh, yeah.
17: And he's got it on you know, I think it was a half-inch tongue and groove OSB flooring. I was like, look, man, you've got a lot of weight over here. I might entertain trying to do something structurally if you plan on, there's probably 1,800 pounds in that corner of the attic. I was like, you got a Toyota Corolla up there. We might need to reinforce this a little bit. So
16: I just tell them when they go to sell the house. I had someone this past week, they're selling their house and they have an elliptical and a weight set in their attic in their upstairs and they didn't know how to get it down. So think about that when you're going to move. You're going to have to move it. So
17: I would just sell it with a house,
16: or just sell.
0: It's a fixture. That's what you call it.
17: Right, it's your gym now.
0: Can't figure out how to move it. So
16: we had someone last week too. They turned their attic into a movie room, and that was pretty cool. They had like an elevated stage they built. They got some of those nice recliners.
0: Wow!
16: And we actually got to put in an acoustical underlayment underneath the pad, and then they got this really nice design carpet. So it turned out really, really nice.
0: Now, what's the purpose of an acoustical underlayment is to protect the rest of the house
16: it just
0: from
16: helps.
0: The noise?
16: Yeah, it just helps against sound. Helps against the footsteps, the damping. And, you know, they've got, it's a movie room, so they've got some big sound system up there, so it helps against that. Carpet's already a really good acoustical treatment.
17: But yes, it is.
0: That's good. There's and, of course, Brock has talked about other things that a person could do in that. There's what is it called? Wool something?
17: Oh, rock wool.
0: Rock wool.
17: Yeah, rock wool is a sound buffering insulation. It's very common in houses that are around airports and stuff like that. We've done a lot of rock wool insulation in music studios during construction, you know, in between walls for recording studios. Matter of fact, very much like this. You know, we've got soundboard here.
0: Right.
17: In here, but, you know, had we attacked this during construction, we would end up doing rock wool on all the walls, and you're not going to be able to hear anything.
0: That makes sense. Warren Bristol is here from Raleigh Flooring. You got a question? Here's our number, 919-860-9783. You do all of the woods.
16: All of the woods, yep.
0: You do the hardwood, you do the bamboo?
16: We don't do a lot of bamboo. But
0: I wouldn't imagine.
16: Every now and then, if people like what they like. If they really like something, you know, I wanna get them what they like. It's their home; they're living in it. And I'm gonna point you. I'm gonna kind of lay out all the scenarios. Here's the, you know, do you have dogs? Do you have kids? Here's what you can expect with that kind of floor. Yeah. I'm gonna lay it out. But at the end of the day, it's your house. Get what you want.
0: Is there anything that we shouldn't put in based on the climate of North Carolina?
16: Climate of North Carolina, I mean, with any wood, it's a natural material, right? So acclimation is a huge you know, something that just we need to be mindful of. So if we're putting it in a wide plank, you know, like a 4 or 5 inch solid hardwood, I want to make sure, you know, all your HVAC, everything, conditions of the house are stable, consistent, and there's not going to be any plans for changes down the road, because moisture, humidity, and wood are not very good friends. Changes in humidity.
0: Do you have to deliver the wood to the house?
16: Let
0: it go there? Sit there for a while?
16: Yeah, we have to drop it off. That's why my muscles are almost as big as Brock's over there. Yeah. It's because I'm having to move.
0: Nobody compares to my muscles. No, sorry. All right, go ahead.
16: Yeah, move boxes, and I got guys to help me too. But we'll drop it off. We'll get all the flooring in the house and let it sit. Most manufacturers say 3 days, but I like to do a week.
17: You stack in the living room or something inside the condition space?
16: Yes, inside the condition space, not in the garage.
17: Right.
16: It's very important. It can't be in the garage. It's got to be in the space that it's going to be installed.
17: I only ask that because you'd be surprised how often I show up and they're like, oh, the flooring guy's dropped off the wood floor and it's in their garage. I'm like, I don't understand the logic there. The whole point dropping it off is to, you know, adjust to the climate. And
0: yep. Right.
17: This is their, oh, no, they put it in the garage. And I don't say anything. I'm not going to poo-poo on their parade or anything.
0: That's right.
17: But I'm just like, oh, okay, well, good luck.
16: we put it inside, yeah.
0: And if they were to go ahead and install that without acclimating it to the interior climate of the house, what could happen?
16: Well, here's what's going to happen. It's going to look great for about a month.
0: Yeah.
16: And then it's going to start, the wood's going to expand, and it's going to start, you know, coming up at the edges, or it's going to shrink, and you're going to start seeing gaps everywhere throughout the installed space.
17: Coming up on the edges is cupping, right?
16: Yeah, coming up on the edges is cupping.
17: Yeah.
0: All right. Got a caller. We're going to pick up with the caller and just find out who they are. Hey, welcome to the show. What's going on? Hello, welcome to the program.
1: Are you talking to me?
0: Yes, I am. I'm so sorry. It was impossible for me to understand who was calling. Yeah. What is your name, please?
1: I had called before. It's been a while, but I always heard like a click or something.
0: And yeah.
1: It literally sounded like
0: we got rid of the click.
17: Yeah.
0: Yeah, fired the click.
17: Dropping overhead
1: the flip
17: cost.
1: Side is that gives you that little clue, right?
0: Yeah.
1: You're ready to go.
0: What is your name?
1: My name's Charles.
0: Charles.
17: Hi, Charles. What can we do for you?
0: Yeah.
1: I had a question about flooring. So I have a house built in the late 50s, and it has hardwood floors in it, including in the kitchen. And if I wanted to do, and they've been refinished, they're in need of it again, I have pets, thinking about going over it with the vinyl plank. If you do that in the kitchen, how do you account for, like, the, you know, your dishwasher and that kind of stuff that you have to get in and out occasionally?
16: Yeah, Charles, that's a great question. So a lot of times when we go in, and I like that you're wanting to keep the hardwoods, because that's the job, just taking it out, and you can always sand and finish them. But with the dishwasher, a lot of times that kick plate will cover the gap. So depending on what kind of dishwasher is, how much clearance you got, wanting to make your life easier down the road, I would probably just take it up to that, right up underneath where the dishwasher is going to sit, and let that kick plate cover it. Cause that'll allow you to be able to take it out and swap it out if needed in the future. Now, if you've got enough space and you've got some good clearance and you can take it all the way back, we prefer to cover every space, but in situations where we can't, that's what we would do.
1: All right. So you would not, like, in the kitchen, you wouldn't, like, remove the hardwood and then put that in?
16: If the hardwood that you've got in your kitchen right now is stable, it's good, you don't have any concerns for moisture, you can double check up underneath the crawl space in the area. Okay. If it's good, you can go on.
0: We got to take a break. Charles, please hang on. This is Making Your Home Great on WPTF.
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7: I'm Tony Rixby. The State Board of Elections voting along party lines to change how counties handle problems with mail-in ballots. This despite a number of objections that had forced a legislative review. Democratic member Siobhan Millen.
4: This does affect the voter. It may not affect you as you're filling it out, but it affects whether your ballot counts. That's huge.
7: 30 years ago today, Hurricane Fran made landfall along the North Carolina coast, producing a 12-foot storm surge, leaving destruction all the way to the Triangle. Surf City Pier owner Ed Lohr told Spectrum News he evacuated to Smithfield.
5: Rented a U-Haul truck and loaded everything we could get in it from the old tackle shop, which was over the water.
7: A cold front approaching later today will bring the threat of strong thunderstorms this afternoon and this evening. This is our last oppressively hot day. Tony Rixby, WPTF News.
23: The unladen vessel was totally destroyed. The U.S. statement said that the tankers were part of a shadow network helping to fund Iran's powerful Revolutionary Guard. Iran earlier accused the U.S. of attacking an Iranian tanker near Karg Island in the Persian Gulf. Meanwhile, some countries finding ways around the Strait of Hormuz. Iran's blockade of the strait pushing other countries to build pipelines that bypass the waterway altogether. This has been an SRN News special report. This is an SRN News special report. I'm Bob Agnew in Washington. The U.S. military says it has struck three Iranian oil tankers after U.S. Navy warships were targeted with missiles. The military statement today said an aircraft carrier and a destroyer evaded multiple unprovoked Iranian attacks and that no U.S. personnel were injured in the exchange. It said that two Iranian oil carriers were, in the words of that statement, permanently disabled, and a third unladen vessel was totally destroyed. The U.S. statement said that the tankers were part of a shadow network helping to fund Iran's powerful Revolutionary Guard. Iran earlier accused the U.S. of attacking an Iranian tanker near Karg Island in the Persian Gulf. Meanwhile, some countries finding ways around the Strait of Hormuz. Iran's blockade of the strait pushing other countries to build pipelines that bypass the waterway altogether. This has been an SRN News special.
7: Your WPTF forecast calling for a chance of showers and thunderstorms. Mostly sunny and hot today with a high near 98. Heat index value of 103. Tonight showers likely, low around 72. Cooler tomorrow with a high of 84.
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0: You have Warren Bristol from Raleigh Flooring and Brock Emmons of Triangle Radiant Barrier. Charles dropped off the line because he said, yeah, I got it all. I understood. Which is good because none of us remember Charles or what his question was. We died.
17: I had the same, and we were talking about it in a break. The same issue that Charles has is, you know, if you were to pull my dishwasher out from underneath the counter,
0: yeah,
17: there's no flooring under it. It's just subfloor.
0: Right.
17: And they did it that way because if they put flooring under it, it wouldn't have fit underneath the countertop.
0: Yeah. Yeah.
17: So his question was, how do you handle that transition?
0: Right.
17: And I would agree, as long as there's enough room, not doing it underneath it is fine, as long as the kick plate covers it up. But if you have the option in the room,
0: right,
17: doing it all is the better way to have it done. You couldn't do that in my house. If you tried to put flooring underneath it, the dishwasher wouldn't go back in. I'd have to install all new countertops. Raise it.
0: Mm-hmm. You know, whatever the depth of the...
17: About an inch.
0: About an inch. Mm-hmm. Oh, my.
16: Yeah, the only thing I wanted to add is just give your future self a favor and just also make sure if we're not taking it underneath the dishwasher, that you still can, if needed, get the dishwasher out with that little gap of the new flooring. With the vinyl plank thickness, you probably won't have an issue. But I have encountered it where people have called us out to remove tiles and reinstall because they were getting a dishwasher replaced. And,
0: oh, man.
16: There wasn't enough space to get it out.
0: And removing tiles and putting in tiles, replacing the tiles, that sounds like surgery.
16: It definitely feels like it. It's hard.
0: You can't just send the guy who just barely is trained to do that. You got a specialty guy.
16: No, that requires a veteran for sure.
0: Or woman. Yeah. You're taking the tile out and replacing those same tiles?
16: Those tiles are gone.
0: Okay.
16: They're donezo. But if we can get the same, if they have some spare, or we can still get the same tile, yeah, we'll reinstall some new ones. But it's a hard job.
0: Yeah. The weight of a refrigerator, to me, waves me off of the idea of tile in the kitchen. Should I be concerned about the weight of the refrigerator?
16: I wouldn't be concerned with the weight of the refrigerator. No. I mean, with tile, with the floating, some of the floating mechanisms, some of the floating floors, yeah. You're not supposed to install cabinets on a floating floor for that very reason. It's a ton of weight, and they're not designed to have that much weight on it. But something like a refrigerator, you're probably fine.
0: You'd install the flooring up to the edge of the cabinets.
16: Correct, yeah. Right. Unless it's hardwood. If it's a solid hardwood, then you actually want that first before you put your cabinets in.
17: Now, what about new construction? Let's say it's new construction. The cabinets are, they're planning to put the cabinets in very last.
16: Mm-hmm.
17: Are you able to just floor the entire thing and then they put the cabinets on top, or would you recommend, no, you don't want us flooring until the cabinets are in?
16: It depends on the floor. So, like I said, with a solid hardwood, we can just go in, floor everything, and those cabinets can go right on top. But if it's a floating floor, anything that's got that click lock mechanism that's just not, it's not nailed down, it's not stapled down, it's just sitting there, those products are not designed for that kind of weight. And they are also, a floating floor is designed to move with the house. So if you're putting all that, you're kind of locking them in place with the cabinet, you're going to have issues down the road.
17: Interesting. So,
0: I've got a floating, I assume it's a floating floor. It's a luxury vinyl plank. And I've got a little tiny gap.
16: Mm-hmm.
0: Is that the kind of thing that happens every year?
16: You see a gap, and that's the floor doing what it's supposed to do, moving. Unfortunately for you, in that section, maybe one section is not moving where it needs to. You might not have a proper expansion gap at your baseboard or your quarter round, and that could be causing some issues. But a floating floor is designed to move as the house kind of changes subtly through the season. So that's
0: would it expand in the summertime or in the warm weather?
16: It should. Okay. If it's a big enough gap, it might need to be tapped back into place. That's something that happens every now and then. It's an easy fix.
0: Really?
16: Mm-hmm.
0: You don't have to get to the edge of the flooring or edge of that piece.
16: Well, we would just we would take it in. If it's in the middle of the room, it's a little bit more involved. But tapping, especially if it's on the edge, you got a gap, which most of the time it's where we'll kind of see him, it's close to the edge,
0: right?
16: We can pop that molding up, tap it back in, put it back, and you're good to go.
0: And the reason for a floating floor, people feared it when they they heard it for the first time. Why do I have a floating floor rather than nail that thing right in place?
16: Yeah, floating floor, it's easier to install, so it's a lot more DIY friendly. It's a lot more accessible to people. You can, with a lot of the floating floors, there are, colors out the wazoo. So you can get any style, and there's all sorts of options available there. So a lot of flexibility in color, very affordable, and just by the nature of how it's made, and then also relatively easy to install, and it'll move with the house. So and all of our North Carolina stick built homes, they do really well.
17: Yeah, they've been nailing floors down for a long time.
0: Yes. And why don't they still?
17: Well, when a house shifts around, moves around, that's where you start seeing actual damage. It starts damaging the floor because the wood is not able to flex when the house moves, and it's not as long term, I guess, mm-hmm. would be the best way to put it. If you put in a floating floor and it's an LVP or an LVT, I mean, that's you're not going to be doing your floor again for a long, if it's done correctly,
0: right.
17: You're not going to be doing your floor again most likely ever, unless it's...
0: Right.
17: Aesthetics. You just wanted a different floor.
0: All right, let's talk about carpets. Who do you like in the carpet space? Who makes a good carpet?
16: Mohawk makes a phenomenal carpet. I mean, they make all sorts of stuff. Hard surface and carpet. But love Mohawk. I work with Shaw, and I worked with. There's a few other manufacturers that based off certain style selections, people will pick out. But I really do like Mohawk. And that goes back to that kind of trifecta of people that I'm asking. I'm talking to installers, I'm talking to the vendors, I'm talking to homeowners. And for me, in the jobs that we've done, the people that we've served, and Mohawk is the favorite carpet that the installers like to install.
0: Yeah.
16: I get the least amount of callbacks. Smart Strand is a Mohawk product. It's very stain resistant. It holds up well against just everyday life. So it's good stuff.
0: The Smart Strand, what does that mean?
16: So Smart Strand is just it's a concoction of polyester. It's a special, you know, I don't know all the science behind it, but I know what it does, and it holds up against stains really well. I think people have. I think one of the marketing videos actually is a patch of Mohawk Smart Strand carpet in a zoo with a rhino stepping on its own feces in the zoo, and they go in, they clean it, and it looks like new carpet. So,
17: yeah, I mean, I've seen videos of them dropping red wine and mustard, and there's all kinds of stuff they put on these carpets, and they wash clean. Way different than what we got 30 years ago. The good old shag carpet that everything you drop stays there for 30 years.
0: Yeah, but because the shag carpet is no longer in fashion. The chicka chicka wow wow aspect of it, you know, it's like laying on a shag carpet. That was a dream for people.
17: Not so much anymore in 2025.
0: Yeah, I guess
16: now not it's, so much.
17: That, yeah. Now
0: you're worried about pets and dogs and children kids, and
16: more practical things. Yeah.
0: Well, we all grow up, I guess. Do you have a carpet that is bleach resistant? Or extraordinarily strong in that way.
16: Yeah, both Mohawk and Shaw have products out there now that are guaranteed against bleach stains, guaranteed against urine stains, pet stains. Pretty much those are the only kind of stains really. Those are the worst kind of stains that you're going to encounter, and they're rated for those, and you know, they hold up well. I haven't had anyone call me saying, "Hey, I said that this carpet was going to hold up against this stain, and here's this stain that I can't get out." I haven't had that conversation with anyone.
0: All right, we're going to talk about maintaining a carpet or maintaining a luxury vinyl plank flooring. We're with Warren Bristol of Raleigh Flooring. Brock Emmons of Triangle Radiant Barrier is here. And if you've held out calling because you thought maybe he's going to offer up a Cape Fear seafood gift certificate, yes, I will now.
17: Your risk paid off.
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2: All right, it worked out for somebody. We are on Making Your Home Great on WPTF. I'm Dave Alexander. I offered up a Cape Fear Seafood gift certificate to anybody who would ask Warren Bristol of Raleigh Flooring a question, and I think that the person who is on is Lomaine. Am I correct?
3: It's Romaine.
2: Roine?
3: Romaine, like the letter.
2: Oh, Romaine. I was pretty close. I'm sorry.
3: You were pretty close.
2: Now, we should ask, how did you end up with the name as of a lettuce?
3: Just a family name.
2: Oh, okay. Well, that's
3: not
2: fine.
3: A great story.
2: Well, Romaine, what question do you have for Warren?
3: So, if you install a dishwasher on a subfloor because it won't fit with the main floor, how do you protect potential leak?
4: That's a great question. Yeah.
3: Water,
4: yeah. Well, the like I was saying with I think it was Charles was the previous caller. So
2: yeah.
4: Ideally, we want to do it if we can. But if you do not have enough room, something you could do is I've seen a couple people do it where they'll kind of seal around the perimeter with like a caulk or a sealant, and then actually just go over with a primer. So something that'll help kind of mitigate any water. Any water issues that you're going to have. But I mean, at the end of the day, a slow drip leak, something that you're not going to catch or see, it's going to cause problems. The best repair or fix is going to be making sure, you know, all your connections and stuff are secure beforehand. But if it does happen, there's, you know, putting some kind of coating on top of the subfloor, sealing it around. And, you know, I heard this, you'll have to ask your plumber day, but I've heard this where, you know, caulking a toilet versus not caulking a toilet, there's kind of some debate there. But I've talked to some guys and they say they'll caulk around the bottom, but they'll leave a little gap at the back so that they can see the water if there is a leak. So to that sentiment, you know, if you can kind of set it up in such a way where if you do see a leak, it's easy to catch, or you can see it, direct the water a certain way. You know, with an accident or a leak, it's hard to prepare for, but that's what I would do.
3: Okay, that makes sense. Thank you.
2: All right, absolutely. Romaine, you have won a $25 gift certificate to Cape Fear Seafood Company. 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Yeah?
3: Well, thank you so much.
2: Romaine, thank you. I appreciate it. All right, so her example... Was that with the bathroom?
4: No, she was asking about, because we were talking earlier about having a dishwasher where it's a situation where we do not have the floor, we don't have the room to put the floor underneath the dishwasher. So
2: oh, yeah.
4: what can I do to protect from a potential leak in the future? So just adding some kind of protective barrier on the subfloor is going to help with that. Something that doesn't have any really thickness to it.
2: Does it ever get to the point where you have to replace some of a floor, part of a floor, because of water damage?
4: Oh, absolutely.
2: Yeah.
4: Water, you know, especially behind like a refrigerator or a dishwasher, anything that's like a slow drip over time.
2: Yeah.
4: Sometimes people don't really catch it till, you know, it's been going for a couple months, and
2: right.
4: Then they finally see that water kind of slowly creeps up, and you can see that water damage, or you can feel some movement. It takes a long time, and at that point, you know, it's insurance is usually involved, and so
2: yeah.
4: You know, we're working with them.
2: All right, Wayne, welcome to the program. I don't have any food to give you, Wayne.
5: Yes, I had a question about that Mohawk flooring.
2: Yeah, go ahead.
5: I know I heard on the radio about 4 or 5 months ago, it said it was probably the best you could buy if you're doing new construction.

0: And they said it was kind of made out of recycled and some type of resin and the wood ground up. And they said it was basically bulletproof. I was just wondering if y'all know what that was.
1: I would imagine, based off what you're telling me, 4 or 5 months ago, it was probably, I'm assuming it was a hard surface. Is that right?
0: Yeah.
1: Yeah, that's probably Mohawk Pure Tech. Mohawk Pure Tech. That is a new stone composite. It's been out for, I think, about 2 years. It's relatively new. They're definitely marketing it a lot. And we've installed it a good number of times. It's a really great product. It holds up really well. It's kind of the child of laminate and LVP. It's got the thickness kind of construction of a laminate, but it's got a lot of the waterproof qualities of an LVP. So really is the best of both worlds. It's a great product. We've installed it, and yeah, everyone likes it.
0: When you say waterproof, that means is that control more, like you have moisture and water, it don't like swell up and bow up and stuff?
1: That's right. I mean, what insurance calls an act of God, right? If you got standing water in a flood event, you're probably going to have issues. But everyday use, even heavy spillage or things like that, if you've got some heavy moisture coming in or going out, then you're not going to have issues. It's not going to really delaminate. It's not going to warp. It's a very stable product. It's a stone composite. That's what's on top. So it's really good stuff. It holds up really well.
2: It doesn't, Wayne.
0: About how thick that is when you get it.
2: How thick is it?
1: Off the top of my head, it is thicker than an LVP. So it is probably about half the thickness of a bottle cap. Like a water bottle cap. So it's thicker than a vinyl plank.
0: Does it come in like planks or come in like sheets when you put it down?
1: It comes in planks. Yeah. You get maybe it's 15, 20 square foot a box. Those planks are, I believe, 6 inches by six to 9 inches, depending on which style you get, by like 48. So a pretty typical what you would imagine for a plank.
0: Do you have samples of that, that I could look at or something if I come out there?
1: Yeah, we've got samples. How typically we operate, we bring, of course, we've got our warehouse where we store everything, but, you know, with flooring, people like to look at it in their home because the lighting in my warehouse is different from the lighting in your home. So we actually bring it to you. So,
0: right.
1: You know, you can give us a call, set it up, and you know, that's something we try to help people out with is having all those samples there.
0: But that's about the best on the market right now. I'm guessing you construction.
1: Yeah, it's really good stuff. I like it a lot because it doesn't break the bank. It holds up really well. It looks great, and the installers love it too. So it checks all the boxes for me.
0: Yeah, and you say it's called Pure Tech, and it's got a stone deposit in it.
1: Mm-hmm. Pure Tech. PureTech. Pure Tech.
0: TECH.
2: Yeah.
0: Okay. But a lot of it just said it was like recycled stuff in it and some type of resin.
1: Mm-hmm.
0: We all talked about it before.
1: Yeah, Pure Tech. It's stone. I'll have to double check the, but it is made from recycled materials, and you know it holds up really well. It's PVC free too, so it's for people that are environmentally conscious. It's a great choice as well.
0: Right, you said PVC.
1: PVC free.
0: Right. Okay. I thank you for the information.
1: Absolutely.
2: Wayne, thank you.
0: Yes, sir. Bye bye.
2: Appreciate it. You know, thanks for listening. Yeah.
1: My the name that people often confuse, if they don't remember my name, Warren, it's Wayne. They call me Wayne. So
2: what?
1: I get called Wayne more often.
2: Oh, you do? Okay, all right.
1: Yeah.
2: You scared me.
1: No,
2: you
1: good.
2: Are Warren, right?
1: I am Warren.
2: Okay,
1: yeah,
2: he's
1: good.
2: Warren.
1: Good, yeah.
2: But if the phone rings at Raleigh Flooring and they ask for Wayne,
1: there is no Wayne.
2: They'll hand it to you, but there's no Wayne.
1: There's no Wayne. They'll hand it to me. They'll hand it to me.
2: All right. So he's talking about, you know, this flooring, And he's poking at the concept of being waterproof,
1: mm-hmm.
2: right?
1: Yep.
2: You get a spill on it.
1: Yep.
2: Half a liter of water.
1: It's going to be fine.
2: Should yeah. wipe it up.
1: Yeah, wipe it. Obviously, you know, I don't know many people that spill a liter of water and don't try to wipe it up immediately. But yeah.
2: But if you don't get it completely dry.
1: Yeah, it's going to be okay.
2: You're fine.
1: Yeah.
2: Okay.
1: Everyday
2: right.
1: use. I mean, that's what this stuff is. That's what these manufacturers, they put a lot of money into, you know, trying to make a really good product because they want to, you know, they want to be the best of the best.
2: All right.
1: So
2: how do we get in touch with you at Raleigh Flooring?
1: Yeah, just give us a call, 919-618-7092.
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4: Breaking news this hour at Town Hall. I'm Bob Agnew in Washington. The American military has struck three Iranian tankers from Iran after the U.S. Navy warships say they were targeted with missiles. The military statement today said an aircraft carrier and a destroyer evaded what it described as multiple unprovoked Iranian attacks and that no U.S. personnel were hurt. It said two Iranian oil carriers were permanently disabled and a third unladen one was destroyed. U.S. negotiators are in Moscow today to try and revive a salt push to end Russia's invasion of Ukraine. We get an update from correspondent Donna Warder.
5: U.S. negotiators Steve Witkoff and Jared Kushner arrived in Moscow Saturday in an effort to revive a stalled push to end the war in Ukraine. On Friday, President Donald Trump blamed the stalled talks on a personality problem.
6: Yeah, President Zelensky and President Putin, they truly hate each other.
5: Russia and Ukraine have recently escalated aerial attacks, but both say they are halting airstrikes during the U.S. envoy visit. I'm Donna Warder.
4: New midterm polling is delivering a surprise for Democrats and not a good one. Republicans now lead 51-49% in the generic congressional ballot in a new Harvard-Harris poll of likely voters. That is a shift from what had been a 4-point Democrat advantage back in March. Republicans say a recent House vote on Israel and college funding highlights Democrat divisions ahead of the midterm elections.
7: The House passed a bill barring federal funding for colleges that join certain commercial boycotts of Israel. Republicans say it protects Jewish students and preserves study opportunities in Israel. Most Democrats opposed the measure, citing First Amendment concerns. GOP leaders say the vote draws a clear contrast with President Trump's support for Israel and efforts to confront campus anti-Semitism. Richard Boyd reporting.
4: You'll find more of these stories at townhall.com.
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9: I'm Celeste Ford. At least one person died in a crash in Zebulon early Saturday morning. A vehicle carrying five people ran off the road and hit a tree on Doyle Road around 1:15 a.m. One person died at the scene and two other people were taken to the hospital with serious injuries, according to the North Carolina State Highway Patrol. There was a child passenger, but police have not released their condition. Speed and alcohol are believed to play a role in the crash. North Carolina Republican leaders announced on October 13, 2025, that the General Assembly would consider a new congressional map ahead of the 2026 elections. Former UNC System President Tom Ross told WGHP,
10: I think we're always going to have some level of gerrymandering or partisan redistricting. I think that's not the problem. The problem is the extreme gerrymandering.
9: 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Celeste Ford, WPTF News.
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1: Welcome into the Financial Safari. Excited for the show today. Consumer advocate Thomas Lipscomb with you here in studio alongside best-selling author Coach Pete DeRuda. We also have a special guest on the line with us, Phil Graham, friend of the show, financial strategist that Coach Pete has known for a very long time, nearly three decades in the financial arena. Welcome in, guys.
25: What's happening, Thomas?
1: Oh, everything. I'm loving it. I'm excited for the show today. You know, we haven't had you on in a few months here now, and every time we have you on the show, Coach, I got to say it, it's just a fantastic program. So much insight comes out.
26: I've known Phil for over 20 years now, probably more than that, Phil. I mean, who knows?
25: Been a long time. We're getting older. Good thing, though. I like getting older. Better than the alternative.
0: And he's in the Charlotte area, an area called Cornelius. And when I hear that, I think of Planet of the Apes because I'm older.
2: Yes.
25: I think of Vanderbilt. I think the Biltmore House. So Cornelius Vanderbilt.
0: Oh, there you go.
2: Oh, nice.
0: He's in our series, Grow It or Blow It, Volume 1.
2: Yes, he is.
0: Right. And he was a blow it, wasn't he?
2: Not him, but his
0: next generation, the generation after
2: there
0: that.
2: You go. His posterity.
0: Yeah.
2: Yes, absolutely was. Yeah, unfortunately.
0: No, Phil, it's just a fast-moving world. We see this every single day and every single year, and it's been a great time knowing you. And every time we've got together, we've talked about some different financial things that have come up. One of the things is a question we always ask each other, and it's good to think about, when the market had its worst week in years, did you have a single dollar sitting somewhere that couldn't lose a dime? That's what we ask people a lot of times, and a lot of people can't answer that honestly or truthfully and say, no, all my money was exposed to bad things. Is that a good thing to have all your money exposed if and when the market's going all the way down or down?
25: Well, even if it's not necessarily a good or bad thing, is it a scary thing?
0: Yeah.
25: I think that would be frightening if I didn't know whether my money was safe or not, especially if I'm close to retirement. I think that would be a scary thing.
0: Yeah. I mean, what if there's a lot of financial termites in there, too? I mean, and what the first question you have to ask yourself is, what is a financial termite? Mm-hmm. You know, you hear this guy on the radio talking about it, and then you ask your advisor, oh, don't worry, that guy doesn't know what he's talking about. That Coach Pete guy, nah, he's just stupid. No, financial termites are unnecessary, and there's a lot of unnecessary things. We needed to go to Webster's Dictionary and look up that term, what unnecessary is. But unnecessary fees, risks, and commissions. Now, what's an unnecessary commission in your mind, Phil? I call him Dr. Phil, but Phil?
25: Something I don't get value from.
0: Yeah.
25: I would look at that as unnecessary.
0: Hey, Thomas, Phil didn't know he was going to come on and get drilled today, did he? No, it's you know, unnecessary. Thomas, I saw you typing. Did you look it up?
2: I looked it up. So it means not necessary, believe it or not, is what Webster's is telling me on the interwebs here.
0: What was the definition?
2: Not necessary.
0: Of what word?
2: Unnecessary.
0: So unnecessary is not necessary. Well, God, Webster did a lot of work on that one.
2: I know, really.
0: Oh, man. I think that was that person was taking the day off when he wrote that definition.
2: Oh, this is funny. Check this out. Browse nearby words. Unnecessariness and unnecessitated.
25: Coach, it sounds like you and I wrote this dictionary.
0: Thomas, like they do when they're stalling on the spelling bee, can you give that to me in a sentence?
2: Hey, no, unfortunately, I cannot.
0: You say, Coach, that's unnecessary.
2: Yay, I like that. That's a good one.
0: Hey, Phil, while I got you on the phone, you know, we learned this a couple of weeks ago, or probably a couple of months ago now. It seems like just yesterday on the show. But, you know, we have borders on our country from between us and Canada and us and Mexico. What do the people in Finland call their border?
25: Let me think for a second.
0: Thomas, you got the Jeopardy music?
2: Tick-tock, tick-tock, tick-tock.
25: I have no idea, Coach. I can't wait to hear the answer, though.
0: Well, it's the finish line, of course.
25: Dang it.
0: There you go. Sounds like a morning show to me.
2: I love it.
0: But it's just important, and it's not nothing to make fun of, but there's too many people out there that don't realize what's really going on in their wallet. So, folks, do you really, and ask yourself this honestly, do you really know where every dollar in your portfolio is going, has been, or will go, depending on what happens in the market or what your advisor has built into your plan that might not be necessary? Again, there's that word again, unnecessary or necessary. So it's a good question to ask. And, Phil, you know, you've been around advisors for over 3 decades now. And what do you think some of the main concerns when they're meeting with clients or people that they're meeting with that are concerned? Maybe they're not clients yet, but what do you think some of the, like, let's go over 3 main concerns. Somebody who is approaching that financial red zone. Let's say somebody 60, in the early 60s. What do you think 3 main concerns that they need to be paying attention to that they really haven't thought about the last decade or even their whole life? Because it's a whole different time of your life when you approach this retirement world. I mean, it seems like so far away, then it's here. But what do people need to do to make sure they're successful in retirement?
25: What I've seen is a lot of people actually are closer to being able to retire than they think, as long as they don't lose a lot of money right before they retire. To me, that's a big threat is, hey, I want to retire in a couple years, Coach. And then all of a sudden there's a market correction. We should look up that definition. I don't know who the market is correcting for, but it's not me. But if the market goes down right before you retire, that's not a good thing or something you want to happen, is to lose money right before retirement.
0: Well, it's the worst.
25: That's something they need to look at.
0: Yeah. Well, because it's not just losing money. Now you're losing time. What do you mean, Coach? Well, you can't retire now.
25: Right.
0: Or, I mean, you were just getting to that finish line where you were going to, in your mind, just have enough to retire, and then somebody takes 30 or 40% away. What happens next? And on top
4: changes.
0: Of that, do you know to the dollar what you paid your advisor last quarter, or does it just quietly come out? Think about
25: even
0: that.
25: Even psychologically, even if you could technically get enough income to retire, having a big portion of your nest egg evaporate might make you reconsider retiring, and that's not a good mindset that you want to be in either.
0: That's a financial evaporation. We can't have that either. And so, folks, if you are curious about what's going on in your own portfolio, if you weren't able to answer these questions we've gone over in a positive way, or maybe it just aroused some curiosity, call right now. Our team will go over with you from point A to point Z what's going on in your wallet, where those financial termites are. If there are any. If there aren't, it's great to get that financial termite inspection report and get an A-plus on that. That's good. That means none. We go from A-plus to F. We've seen too many Fs lately. I don't want you to have an F.
4: That's right.
0: We need to, at least my brothers and I, because my dad was a college professor, we had to have A's and B's. If we approached, the C level, we were in a lot of trouble. And that's when the report cards used to come in the mail at the summertime. We'd get that last report. Now it's through the internet, but luckily back then it was through the mail. And it was usually a week or two after school was out. And if it came on a Friday, my brothers and I would always get the mail. We would make sure to lose it until Monday. We didn't lose the weekend. So we can't have, we really need A's or B's. Anything below a B would not be acceptable to my dad, and it's not acceptable to me either as far as the financial world. So call right now. We'll do that financial termite inspection report. We'll also put together for you the total retirement plan and color code your money so you know your red, green, yellows. When we get closer to retirement, it's more important to have green with lifetime income than it is to have red with maximum risk. Thomas, tell folks how to get that. The next 20 people will do this at no cost or obligation. 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Are they coming from your pocket or somewhere else? And if it's coming from somewhere else, that means your money stays the same as far as fee-wise. 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Where are they coming from? Thomas, tell folks that they can call us right now and get on that list to make sure they get that peace of mind, that financial freedom in your mind. Folks, it's a great feeling when you approach where you need to be. And you'll know when you get there that you're in the place you need to be. Thomas, give them the number.
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0: Phil, you want this question? I'll give it to you. And I want everyone else out there in radio land to listen to this and think about this as well, because this is very, very thought-provoking, Thomas.
2: Okay.
0: When was the last time your advisor called you before the market moved instead of after? Think about that, Phil. We have any Jimmy the Greeks out there?
25: Probably. It's rare. Yeah. I can't say never, but I know that it's rare.
2: Okay. Now I'm having to look this one
0: here
2: up.
0: Goes,
2: Jimmy
0: Thomas.
2: The Greek.
0: Yep, Jimmy the Greek. Now he was from Durham, North Carolina originally. He was one of the famous sports predictors back in the day.
2: Ah, yes, a famous American sports commentator, Las Vegas odds maker.
0: But he was also, well, Las Vegas. Everybody goes to Las Vegas when they get famous. He was
2: right
0: from Durham, though.
2: Yeah, that's incredible. That is absolutely
0: I don't know
2: incredible.
0: His real name. His name, they said him on CBS.
2: James Snyder.
0: James Snyder. Well, Jimmy the Greek sounds better, doesn't it?
2: Actually, check this out. So it says James Snyder is his real name, but then over here it says born Dimitrios Georgios Synodinos.
0: Okay, James Snyder was
2: so there you
0: that.
2: Go. There's Jimmy the Greek.
0: What about you? Remember him, Phil?
25: I definitely know the name, 100%.
0: Yeah. They used to have him on one of the pregame shows. I think it was the CBS NFL shows back in the 70s or 80s.
2: Oh, wow.
0: Yeah, I know I'm old. but he was pretty accurate. And so we need to be accurate in our financial world, too. We need to make sure an advisor is doing what they're supposed to be doing, not gambling with our financial future. You know, it's easy to take risk with other people's money.
2: Yes.
0: And I can't do that. I mean, we have to do safety first at my firm because I don't want to look you in the eye when you're getting ready to retire and tell you you can't now because we had that movement downward in the market.
2: Mm-hmm.
0: And unfortunately, all your money was exposed. So ask yourself this, folks. How much of my money is exposed to the market, and how would it hurt me if the market went the wrong way right when I didn't need it to? And if the answer is you don't know, or I need some help, or let's get the real plan, or let's get this financial fill-up strategy in place, by the way, financial fill-up, and make sure that we have that monthly check coming regardless of what happens in the market, and our money's going to come for the rest of our lives, and if we pass away, our spouse also continues to get that money for the rest of his or her life. Mm-hmm. That's a true financial freedom plan. We call it the financial fill-up strategy. Of course, that's trademark, folks. You can look it up at financialfillup.com. We even have a game show we built around the financial fill-up.
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0: Yeah, but if you want your very own financial fill-up strategy, we can tell you to the penny. 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
2: Welcome back into the Financial Safari. Having a wonderful show today. I'm Thomas Lipscomb here in studio with best-selling author Coach Pete DeRuta. We also have Phil Graham on the line, a friend of the show who has been a financial strategist for going on 30 years. Coach, you have such great friends.
0: Well, I keep good friends around. If they're very nice people, then I get along good with them.
2: They're not trying to jump off a bridge, right?
0: No, we don't want any of that. You know, I teased people before we left. I said six accounts that never read your will. Now, that's a strange way to look at it, but what does that mean? Yeah. Well, you spend a lot of money on a will or even a trust, and some accounts that don't depend on that or don't even look at it, or you can bypass that. And so people spend real money on a will and then assume it governs everything they own. For a great many households, it governs almost none of it. In other words, it doesn't really handle much at all. So the largest accounts pass from a form somebody filled out years ago. It's a form you fill out when you get in certain things. We're going to talk about that. And the will never gets a vote. In other words, there's some ways to bypass that will or trust. This is not a loophole, and it's not a mistake in the law. It's just how these accounts were designed to work quickly, privately, and outside of court. That's a good thing, by the way.
2: Yes.
0: The trouble is that the form is usually signed on the first day of employment, filed away, and never looked at again through a marriage, a divorce, a death, and 30 years of life. So, Phil, in other words, the 20-year-old Coach Pete has nothing to do with the 60-year-old Coach Pete. Right?
25: Correct.
0: A whole different thing. What if I filled out a form when I was 23 and I started like a 401k with a company and now I'm 60? I don't remember filling that form out. I don't remember what I did yesterday these days sometimes.
25: Truth.
0: You know, what I had for dinner, that kind of thing. So there's six accounts, though, that you can buy. This is a good thing. You know, I set it up to make it sound like it was maybe mysterious or not good. These are good things to bypass the court, bypassing probate. And bypassing even trust a lot of times. You have to know what forms. A lot of people write all the language in the will or trust, but no one will ever read that because they filled out a form that bypasses it. So, Phil, do you want to give number one of the six that don't depend on the trust or will?
25: I would say, like, probably 401k because it has a beneficiary.
0: Exactly.
25: But the real question is, do you know who the beneficiary is you have on your 401k?
0: Could be an ex-spouse.
25: Is it your ex-wife? You know?
0: Yeah. So you never know. That's why we encourage people to review your beneficiary forms. And a lot of people don't even remember even filling it out. But once a year, if you can, at least every 5 years, and we get closer to retirement or in retirement, maybe every year because things speed up. You know,
25: I mean,
0: years seem to go faster. So 401ks, 403bs, and TSPs. Now, TSPs are the Thrift Savings Plan.
2: Mm-hmm.
0: We've got a brand new book out called Thrift or Thrive. And if you're a federal employee, you really need to get your hands on this. And by the way, you know, I love federal employees, Thomas. That's our mail people, and they do a great job. Anybody who works for FBI people, I love my FBI people.
2: Oh,
0: don't
2: want
0: them mad at me. But, you know, federal employees, you spend all your – I mean, think about the mailmen and women. 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
2: Truly.
0: So – I really appreciate them, so I want to donate to them my appreciation. 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
0: Yeah. Phil, this is just a fun topic to me because this is talking about bypassing probate. We've heard that phrase before. I just rephrased it a little bit.
25: Right.
0: But bypassing probate. So we've got the 401ks, 403bs, and TSPs. We count that as just one group. So there's five more places that you can make sure to fill out correctly and bypass that trust or will. Do you want to give another one or do you want me to?
25: Well, one that I talk about a lot because there's certain accounts that don't naturally have beneficiaries. Like
0: sure.
25: Bank accounts or certain investment accounts don't naturally have beneficiaries. So you have to add a TOD or POD, a specific form to specific people to transfer that money on death or pay that money on death, which does avoid probate to allow those accounts to go around them too.
0: I've been amazed over 34 years of talking to folks in the financial arena that most people have never heard of this and many times didn't fill it out, especially when you open a bank account. POD. Now, Phil, basically, you gave me two answers, too. You gave me two of the six right there. The bank
25: That's account. Right. I'm an overachiever, Coach.
0: But POD is payable on death, and you fill that out ahead of time. And that means when you pass away, as long as the death certificate is supplied, that money goes right to the beneficiary. You don't have to go through probate. That's the POD with the bank account, your CDs, anything you signed up with the bank. Call your banker if you don't have that or don't see it or can't find it or don't remember it. Or bring in what you have here. We can call the bank for you, with you. And then we talked about brokerage accounts. That's when you have signed up online, maybe the E-Trades or the wherever you have a brokerage account at. You probably either did or don't remember or maybe didn't do a TOD form. That means transfer on death. Phil, big question to you. Why do they just name them both the same thing? I mean, they both do the same thing. They just want to be different, I guess. TOD for brokerage accounts and POD for bank accounts. Is there a reason?
25: My understanding is the transfer on death transfers ownership, so that way you don't have to liquidate those investment holdings.
0: Good point.
25: To pay it out, whereas at the bank, it's just cash.
0: Yep.
25: You know, you're not worried about is the stock market up or down.
0: Now, tell folks a very important thing about when we die, the money in our stock accounts, when the money passes on or transfers on to the next of kin, what kind of taxes are owed on that stock? Let's say Granny bought UPS at, let's say, $5 a share, and that's $500 a share when she passed away. That's a $495 per share capital gain. What do the beneficiaries owe that day they inherit that money on Granny buying that five and now it's worth $500? What do you owe capital gains wise?
25: If it's set up correctly, you can get a stepped up basis. So
0: what does that mean?
25: It means you don't have to pay any tax. And me, as the person inheriting the money, my new cost basis, what my future tax is going to be based on, is that higher value, which is what a lot of wealthy people do, is they borrow from their brokerage accounts versus actually liquidating, so they avoid the capital gains, or at least defer it almost in perpetuity.
0: Now, that's great. If you can afford that and don't need the money, then that's the best way to pass it on.
2: Mm-hmm.
0: Unfortunately, a lot of people have most of their money tied to the stock market, and they need to fund their retirement plan. And I've heard this phrase now 3 times from my advisors in the last couple of weeks, where people have said, I've got too much of a gain. I don't want to liquidate my stock right now. But they need the money to live on. So, they're worried about paying taxes. And my phrase, and I've used this for years, well, I'd rather pay tax on a gain than have a write-off on a loss. And let me ask you this question, Phil. Do you think we are in, historically, are we in a good or bad tax environment for capital gains tax?
25: We are in some of the greatest tax rates in history.
0: Yeah.
25: So they're on sale right now. And with our debt going up every day.
0: Right.
25: With more people needing Medicare, more people needing Social Security, and fewer people actually paying taxes, I think tax rates mathematically, they have to go up. Yeah, and whoever's paying taxes is going to be left footing the bill. And now they're starting to go after your retirement income heavily from a tax perspective, because that's where the bulk of the income's coming from.
0: Yeah, well, we had David Walker on, former comptroller, U.S. Comptroller General under Clinton and Bush. So he's on both sides. And he said, Coach, I had to resign because I got tired of signing checks and we're going to bounce.
2: Mm-hmm.
0: And he is agreeing where tax rates are going to go up like crazy. And so if you're delaying liquidating a gain now because you want to somehow hope for some imaginary tax deduction, I don't think those days are coming. And if you need that money, you're torturing yourself right now by not paying those taxes, and you're going to torture yourself in the future when you could have paid tax rates at what it is today. And what if we do this wealth tax they're talking about, where they're going to tax you on all your gains anyway? Or all the money you have in your accounts, by the way, not just gains. Doesn't make any sense.
25: Well, and taxes have been as high as 99%. Ronald Reagan, when he was an actor, it was the reason he got into politics, is because any dollar he made over $100,000, they taxed at 99%.
0: Wow.
25: So he only did 2 films a year at $50,000 each. Because he goes, why would I work for a penny on the dollar?
0: Yeah.
2: Yeah.
0: So if you're in this situation, a lot of you are, where you need money, but you're going without now because you don't want to pay capital gains tax, but you've got plenty of money sitting there captive in the market, and the only reason it's captive is because in your mind you don't want to pay taxes. Folks, I don't either. I hate taxes, but you're going to have to pay some. But pay it now and get it moved before, number one, let's say that gain turns into a loss. Well, now you're going to kick yourself if you didn't maximize your gain. And even, you know, if you sell way up here, even if you pay taxes, you're going to have more than if you wait for it to go down and then sell at a loss.
25: Amen.
0: So call right now. We can go through with you all the different options you have, and there are more than you think. So, Thomas, give our number out. 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So call right now. We'll do it at no cost or obligation, and you'll leave with 3 books when you come in.
2: And that number is 800-661-7383, 800-661-7383, or text keyword plan to 600-700, keyword plan to 600-700.
0: All right, Phil, that's 6 places that you could bypass basically probate. We looked at 401ks, 403bs, and TSPs. That counted as one.
2: Yep.
0: We looked at bank accounts with a POD form that's payable on death. We looked at brokerage accounts with a TOD form that's transfer on death. So that's 3 of the 6. What's number 4?
25: I would have to say life insurance. I don't think we've said that yet.
0: No, we haven't.
2: Oh, yes.
0: Very good one, too, isn't it?
25: And that's the one I think most people think of first is life insurance.
0: Yeah. Well, the only thing that's required then is, number 1, you have a policy.
25: Well, true.
0: and number 2, you answered the questions truthfully on the life insurance app. Phil, we see, you know, with any kind of insurance that you have to be honest. And so if you were a smoker and didn't say you were a smoker and you died, they're going to deny that claim when they figure out you were a smoker. They're going to give your beneficiary the premiums you paid back, but they're not going to give you the death benefit. So make sure you're honest on the life insurance contract. We talked about Ronald Reagan. We talk about Abe Lincoln. Honest Abe. Be honest Abe when you're filling out a life insurance app. Right? Because they have a whole FBI-type staff there to make sure you're telling the truth. But all that's really required for life insurance is a death certificate. And number one is your beneficiaries, your folks that you're leaving the money to, they need to know you have that. And so we have the little green book of life I wrote a couple years ago, and it's 100 pages, interactive pages, which you fill out yourself, and it asks you all these questions, and you fill it out with policy numbers and phone numbers so that when you pass away, your next of kin doesn't have to waste years, if not even not finding things, not knowing where you put stuff. So this is your treasure map for the grave. And so I'm going to give this out, Thomas, to the next 20 people who call and come in for their no-cost total retirement plan. Folks, this is invaluable. It puts you in ahead of the financial world. And tell folks how they can do that, get that. And we also leave my book, the Total Retirement Plan. That's 22 steps. It's $99 on Amazon, but it's free if you call right now.
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0: Yeah, I wrote a book called Plan Once, Plan for Life, Modern planning, what is that? Well, I mean, our planning now, Phil, is a lot different than what our grandparents were planning, because our grandparents had a pension.
6: That's right.
0: Most people listening now don't. And so this modern planning techniques, and if you're going to plan and spend all the time putting a plan
6: together. Thanks to the government.
0: Together, yeah. But if you're going to spend all this time putting a plan together, do it once and don't worry about it anymore. So plan once, plan for life is our motto here. And let me ask you this question out there in Radio Land. How many times a year do you catch yourself checking, worrying, and second-guessing your money? And be honest with yourself. Now, if your spouse is right next to you, don't give it away with a look on your face because you might be in trouble. But I really think I worry about money. Thomas, you ever worry about money? I mean, when the head
2: certainly.
0: Hits the pillow, I mean, who doesn't worry about money? But
2: but
0: the worries need to have some action attached to it. Worrying all the time is not good. Mm-hmm. That's what they call something called an ulcer develops if you do that. So what we need to do is get rid of that. And how do you get rid of it? Well, you don't go see a pharmacist because they'll give you drugs for it, right? And then that covers it up. That really doesn't get rid of it. How you get rid of it is you rearrange your money.
2: There you go. Well,
0: we're not talking about a Titanic, Thomas, by the way. Yeah, you know, rearranging the furniture on the deck, was that a good job?
2: It doesn't matter. No.
0: But so that's what happens a lot of times when people say, well, yeah, I'm just going to move from this brokerage house to this other brokerage account. Well, that's just rearranging the furniture on the Titanic because the money's still all at risk.
2: Mm-hmm.
0: Correct?
2: It's true. It is very true.
0: And what was your point?
2: And something else that you've mentioned in the past is paralysis by analysis, where people get confronted with this, I think, of a tsunami coming at you and just don't know where to tackle it. And that can be very frustrating when you don't have a professional with you.
0: Yeah. Well, it makes a lot of sense. So here's a question. Remember full service, Phil, at the gas station?
6: Remember that? I think even in New Jersey, they still do.
2: Yeah, they do.
0: So you drive up, go over that little thing, and then that little bell would ring, and the guys would. I remember back in the day, of course, I was little Pete back in the Ambassador station wagon days with the wood panel.
2: Looked like
0: Chevy Chase's station wagon. Dad would buy them from the state auction. They were cheaper, like they were state cars. But we'd pull in, and mom would be driving, and I think Bob or Jeff would be in front. I'd like to be in back so I could stay out of trouble. Mom didn't see what I was doing a lot of times. But we'd pull in, and two guys would run out. They would pop our trunk. They'd check the oil. They'd refill the windshield washer stuff.
2: Mm-hmm.
0: And they would fill the car up. And we didn't have to get out. And so that same kind of theory is what we built the financial fill-up strategy around. And let me ask you this question. What if filling up your retirement income worked like filling up your car? You just pull in, and they top it off once a month, and it just keeps running all the way through your life. That's the everlasting gobstopper in the financial world. Remember Willy Wonka?
6: Yeah.
0: Yeah, I can't get bored with the same candy, though, wouldn't you?
2: I would.
0: What if it kept putting new flavor, I guess? Remember the Everlasting Gobstopper, right? I mean, it's...
2: Although,
0: as a candy connoisseur, Thomas, growing up, I loved to watch Willy Wonka Chocolate Factory.
2: Oh, me too, me too. And I'll tell you, I can always go back to a Butterfinger. Never lay a finger on my Butterfinger, as they say.
0: But, Phil, we're talking about the financial fill-up. And a lot of people, again, ask yourself that question. What if you could just, every month, wake up and there's a new check in your mailbox? How would that make you feel?
25: That would make me feel fantastic. I would love to have my bank account get refilled every month.
0: Yeah. Well, it's possible. It's not one of those improbable things. The problem is a lot of people have their money at too much risk. And when you put your money at risk, what I've seen over my lifetime is if there's risk attached, there's commissions attached. And the commissions are called fees instead of commissions. But it hurts just as much when the money comes out. That's when they can say, well, we don't charge commissions. Well, what is this thing coming out of my account every quarter then if you don't charge commissions? Well, that's a fee. Oh, okay. Well, that makes sense. No, it doesn't.
25: In
0: Phil,
25: perpetuity.
0: Does it make sense to you? If it's coming out of your money, who cares what they call it? It's the same thing. I call it a financial termite.
2: That's good.
25: Whether you make money or lose money.
0: I've never seen somebody say that if they manage your money and they lose money in that quarter, they won't take a fee out of you.
25: Was it like stockbrokers and weathermen are the only people that get paid whether they are right?
2: Oh.
0: Yeah. And, you know, the weather, you know, just canceling a cookout's a lot better than losing a lot of money in the market.
2: There you go. Truly. Yeah. Truly.
0: Now that we have microwaves, always cook that hot dog in the microwave. Ballpark Franks, Phil. Remember those? I think
25: they're still around. They're still around. What do you mean, remember?
0: Well, because they're different. What was their saying back in the day?
25: Didn't they fill up the whole bun?
0: They plump when you cook them.
25: Ah, there we go.
0: And they used to plump. I used to love that stuff. I'd take it out of the microwave, be double the size.
2: Sure, yeah.
0: Not happening anymore. So I'm just wondering what kind of chemical was in there that shouldn't have been.
25: Good stuff.
0: Remember those balloons you grow, you blow yourself, you put the red tube, you put that chemical stuff that had a smell to it, and you'd blow in the tube and it would make a big ball?
2: Mm-hmm.
0: I've heard the smell, Thomas?
2: Oh, yeah.
0: Did it remind you of model glue a little bit?
2: I mean, you know.
0: Thomas, don't admit stuff. But, you know, it's funny. They don't make that anymore either. And I did some research on it. It was some chemical that has like 30 letters in it.
2: Oh, Lord.
0: Dial methylene, you know, one of some of those things.
2: Yeah,
0: Something that the Breaking Bad guy would probably use.
25: Yes.
0: So let's make sure that our plan is doing what it's supposed to do. And I want you guys, Thomas, do you have a trivia question? Because I want to give a couple of these new books out.
2: Always.
0: All right. You got it handy?
2: Let's do it.
0: Let me put the trivia music.
2: All right, folks, so you're going to be able to text your response to the number 600-700, yes or no. Can a beneficiary designation on certain accounts override what your will says? Yes or no to 600-700. What do you think? Good trivia question there. Can a beneficiary designation on certain accounts override what your will says? Text yes or no to 600-700. That is either yes or no to 600-700. And again, you can also call and let us know your response there as well, 800-661-7383, 800-661-7383.
0: And the book is brand new, hot off the press, Modern Planning, Plan Once, Plan for Life. Phil, I've got to get you a copy of this book. It's over 250 pages, and it is a instruction manual for a successful retirement, not just trusting what you hear, but verifying in writing. How important is that?
25: So not hope and pray?
0: No.
25: That's not a strategy?
0: No. And we're going to send this out to you folks. We're not going to charge anything. I've already bought the books, and I'm going to buy the postage. All you have to do is buy the time, that minute, to text us your address.
2: Truly.
0: And if you have any questions, we can answer those too. You're also going to get a golden ticket in this book, which will give you that the ability to get your very own total retirement plan done for you. You can give it as a gift to somebody else if you want. If you come in and have the plan done, we'll give you another one to give to one of your closest friends or relatives.
2: Mm-hmm.
0: I just think it's important that we get educated, folks, and make sure our plan is doing what it's supposed to do, what we understand it to do, what we've been told it's going to do. Phil, let's return back to the six places you can put your money to bypass probate. Now, earlier we've talked about 401ks, 403bs, TSPs. They bypass any will or trust and probate. We have bank accounts with the POD, brokerage accounts with the TOD form. They bypass probate and again, the courts. And then life insurance, as long as it has a beneficiary form filled out correctly, it'll bypass probate. There's two more.
25: Two more?
0: That's right. You want me to tell you what they are?
25: Do you consider annuities the same as life insurance? Or
0: life insurance, slash annuities, yes, because annuities have a beneficiary form that bypass probate.
25: Yep.
0: Good point. We also have traditional and Roth IRAs, individual retirement accounts. If you put a beneficiary on there, don't put beneficiary in my will, because it'll go right to will and it'll go right through probate.
2: Oh, man.
0: So you can bypass the will. And again, we're talking about forms that, Thomas, I don't think people even remember what they filled out many times.
2: No, it's true. I was just going over my life insurance a few days ago and realized, oh my gosh, I haven't updated my beneficiary designation.
0: Yeah, and you do the show with me every week, so that's no excuse.
2: It's true, exactly.
0: You know who has the worst yard in the neighborhood?
2: The landscape.
0: Yeah, because he's too busy doing stuff for everybody else.
2: Exactly.
0: So, Phil, that's five of the six. And number six, and Thomas, we used to have a drum roll. I don't have it anymore. But number six is joint accounts with survivorship. Phil, you want to talk about that?
25: Yeah. I'm always careful with the joint conversation on bank accounts because you could have joint signer, which confuses people, or joint owner with rights of survivorship. People hear joint and they automatically think that it's set up properly, and a lot of times that's not the case because what did you ask the bank teller to actually do? And so, yes, joint bank accounts, if they're set up properly, can avoid probate, but it can't be a joint signer. That rights of survivorship is a key element to that.
0: Again, folks, that is Phil Graham, our financial strategist from the Charlotte, North Carolina area, friend of the show and friend of Coach Pete for over 30 years. Phil is an expert whenever I want some information like this. And thanks, Phil, for that answer. Thomas, very important that people make sure that they have these forms reviewed.
2: Yes.
0: And, you know, you got to ask yourself, when's the last time you really thought about this? And most people, it's been a while. You're thinking about paying your mortgage and then everything else. You're not thinking about something more important, which is this.
2: It's true.
25: Phil? And once you die, it's too late.
0: Oh, yeah. Well, yeah.
25: You can't change it after you die is the problem.
0: If you can figure out a way to do that, you should patent it.
2: Right. Casper, the friendly ghost.
0: Yeah, well, there you go. And so, yes, just very important that we make sure that we're doing the right thing. And a lot of times we don't know right for wrong. And that's why we talk about it in this book, Modern Planning, making sure that you get those six bypass ways to bypass the probate process in your mind, but not only in your mind, in your wallet. Because your money's in your wallet, your money's in your mind, on your wallet, whatever that song was, Thomas.
2: You know, I know exactly what you're talking about.
0: Phil, you know what we're talking about, too. You got a son.
25: I know that song.
0: Money on my mind and mind on my money.
2: Got my mind on my money.
25: That was Dr. Dre.
0: Yeah, Dr.
2: Oh,
0: Dre.
2: Oh, yeah.
0: Was he a real doctor? What was he doctorate?
25: Music.
0: usually when I say something like that, I see Thomas typing away, but he wasn't even typing.
2: No, I wasn't even going to try.
0: Phil, the financial fill-up strategy, how important is it? We got about 40 seconds now. How important is it for everybody out there to make sure they have their very own financial fill-up strategy that gives them that monthly check for the rest of their life?
25: The key word you said, Coach, is strategy. It's not just a plan. It's not something you do after the fact. It is a true financial fill-up strategy. That lifetime income or that guaranteed paycheck coming in every month, and we can talk about this on a different episode, but it's been proven that people actually live longer in retirement when they have that money hitting their account every month guaranteed versus the hoping and wishing of just pulling it from their market accounts and praying it doesn't go down. And so I think it's one of the most important pieces of a retirement plan. And it's the foundation that the rest of your retirement, the rest of your estate plan is built around that financial fill-up strategy.
0: So. Yeah, very important. And financial termites, another culprit. 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

0: Every one is a rule working exactly the way it was written, and every one of them is far easier to deal with before it applies than after. Mm. Very, very important. That's why we're going to talk about it.
1: That's good.
0: Now, I've sat across the table from people who did everything right. They saved steadily. They stayed out of debt. They retired with more than they needed and still watched a few thousand dollars a year walk out the door for reasons they never saw coming. So we're going to talk about what they are. And it's not because anyone cheated them, Thomas and Phil and everybody out there. It's because a threshold moved past them, or a look back caught them, or a rule that they had never heard of finally applied. That always stinks to be zinked by something like that. So what follows? We're going to talk about the five I see the most, the five quiet drains on your portfolio. And all the figures are 2026 figures that we're going to talk about here, so okay, they're pretty up-to-date.
1: Yep.
0: But the first one is something that, and Phil, we've talked about this, Thomas as well, mm-hmm, off show, and it's one that came out of nowhere. It's called your Aunt Irma, I-R-M-A-A look-back. Thomas? Not a good thing.
2: Doesn't sound like a good thing. And when I first heard this word, I thought, because my wife is from Holland. Hold on. I feel like I've heard that as a name before.
0: All right. Let me tell you what it stands for. It stands for income-related monthly adjustment amount. In plain language, it's your income. If your income is above a certain line, you pay more for Medicare Part B and D. And these are two things about it that catch people, all right? Mm. The two big things. First, it looks backward 2 years. 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
2: Whoa.
0: Now, a lot of people didn't realize that.
2: No, that's interesting.
0: And not this year's income, not last year's, the one you filed in 2025 for the year 2024. Talk about confusing. Phil, what do you think about that?
3: Can you repeat the question? I was listening to the years, and in my brain, I'm trying to track. And then that last part, I'm like, now I'm lost again. I don't know.
0: That was the correct answer right there. You're lost.
3: I can't figure it out.
0: Yeah. So keep in mind, if 2024, we're talking about 2024 and you're in retirement now, possibly that was your last full year of work, or the year you sold a rental property, or the year you did a large Roth conversion, and now it puts you way over that threshold.
1: Yeah.
0: And second, it is a cliff, not a ramp. You know, ramps are easy to deal with because they're slow and steady and gradual. A cliff, now I've never jumped over one or walked through one or walked over one. Have you? You wouldn't be here.
2: Exactly. Right. No. You know, I think of those movies, though, where you see all the buffalo or wherever it is, and they're following each other, and they'll just go right over this. Yeah.
0: So
2: yeah.
0: What do I mean when I say a cliff? Well, there's no gentle phase in. $1 over the line, $1 over that line of that they say, the line of demarcation, just $1, and the full surcharge applies for the entire year. Talk about a government penalty.
2: Wow.
0: How does that make you feel?
3: Don't like it.
0: Now, there's something called a QLAC, Q-L-A-C, a Qualified Lifetime Annuity Contract. Now, these have been developed. They've been around for years, but a lot of people don't realize what they are. And what this is for IRA money, which really can kill you when you start doing those minimum required distributions, right? Mm-hmm. MRDs. You can take the money off that MRD equation by every dollar you put into a QLAC. So let's say you have $500,000 in a regular IRA, and you don't want to keep paying those minimum required distributions on that. So you transfer, let's say, $300,000 into a QLAC.
2: Okay.
0: Now, the QLAC now, that takes $300,000 off of your MRD equation. In other words, you're not taxed on that each and every year. You don't have to take the money out.
2: Oh, nice.
0: And the QLAC says, now this is what confuses people. The QLAC says you have until age 85 to start taking that money out. The confusion, Phil, and I think you'll agree with that, is a lot of people thought that once you put money in a QLAC, you could not touch it until age 85. Is that correct? That's what people thought.
3: Correct, but that's not the case.
0: No, you can basically take it anytime you want. But when you take it out, now you have to start reporting it again on the MRD equation.
3: Yeah, Uncle Sam's usually flexible when it means that they're going to get tax money sooner.
0: Yeah. So I wrote a book about this called Quiet Money. And when you think about it, the money you put in a QLAC turns quiet. It's not sitting there yelling at Uncle Sam saying, hey, come over here, tax me. It gets really quiet, and it hides legally.
2: I like that.
0: So that's a good one. That helps with a tax torpedo. We don't like tax torpedoes. Most people believe Social Security either is or isn't taxed. It is neither. How much of it lands on your return depends on a number called combined income, which is your adjusted gross income plus any tax-exempt interest plus half of your Social Security benefit. Cross that first threshold, and up to half of your benefit becomes taxable. Cross the second one, and up to 85% of your Social Security, which was a tax to begin with, by the way, is now taxable.

0: Wow. Oh, man.
1: Thanks, Uncle Sam.
2: Here's the part that makes it a torpedo rather than a bump. Those thresholds have never been adjusted for inflation. Think about that. Have we had inflation the last few years?
3: That means they're low, is what you're saying.
2: Exactly. In other words, so a lot of people are triggering that and didn't even know it. So $25,000 was a real income in 1984. It is not one now, is it? 1984, $25,000. Well, Social Security Administration's own historians note that the thresholds were deliberately left unindexed, and they document the result. The share of beneficiaries owing tax on their benefits has climbed steadily. In other words, if you have money, you've got to pay taxes now for Social Security because they're not adjusting that inflation amount up. So, I mean, $25,000 is nothing anymore, but that starts triggering things.
0: Yeah, sure. Yeah, that makes a lot of sense. Wow.
2: Phil, how does that make you feel on that?
3: Not good. And when I think about that, Coach, you know, we always talk about it's based on your taxable income. Is there a way to get not taxable income that doesn't trigger that, so I can still put the money in my pocket and spend it, but I'm not triggering all these phantom taxes?
2: Well, one of the ways is a Roth conversion, and a lot of folks, as they get, like David Walker, when he was on here, was talking about he has most of his money in Roth IRAs, and he should know. He was our former comptroller general, and he said, Coach, the taxes are going up. There's no doubt. He said, so, you know, converting to Roth, it does hurt a little bit having to pay the taxes. He said, but now I pay taxes once and never pay again. Again, plan once, plan for life.
3: And that's, you don't have those conversion required minimum distributions where you're forced to take it and your beneficiaries inherit it tax-free.
2: Uncle Sam shows up next year, the tax man, says, well, let me start taxing you on your IRAs, and say, you know, I don't have any IRAs anymore. I have Roth IRAs. And so you just slam the door in his face. So if you want to find out about the Roth conversion strategies that make sense to make sure you don't get tax torpedoed, call right now. We'll do a plan for you that encompasses everything we've talked about today. When you come in, you'll leave with three books, one being this new book, Modern Planning, Plan Once, Plan for Life. You'll also leave with the 22-step total retirement plan. It's a workbook. It's $99. We're going to give it to you, but it's an interactive one. We will cover every step with you or behind the scenes for you, and we'll categorize everything on one color-coded page that makes a lot of sense when you see it. There's no need for hundreds and hundreds of pages to confuse you.
0: True.
2: Put it all on one page and understand exactly what's going on, not only now, but later and after you're not here, all on one sheet. Thomas, tell folks how they can get this.
0: Glad to. That number, 800-661-7383, 800-661-7383, or you can text the keyword plan to 600-700. That is the keyword plan to 600-700. And it's true, a total retirement plan is a lot more than that IRA or two or that 401k or two that you have. It is a true total plan.
2: Well, here's a good question to ask yourself. How much bigger would your nest egg be today if 10 years of fees had stayed in your account instead of leaving it? So let's do this. Let's put a total plan together. It's been a great show, by the way. I appreciate your time today, Phil, coming in. And
3: absolutely. And it's always love it.
2: Very enlightening on some of the taxes that are out there. Some of the ways we can bypass it, though. So it's been a positive show. You know, we're talking about ways to bypass the will and the trust and the court, and also bypassing a tax man as much as possible. And legally, by the way, there's no such thing as illegal. You got to pay some taxes, but there's nothing that says you have to overpay. So if you want a true total retirement plan, folks, we're going to make that offer for the next 10 of you who call. There'll be no fee or obligation. We've seen others charge over $1,000 for plans that I don't think are anywhere near as good as this. But you're also going to get that financial termite inspection report, which will identify these fees we're talking about here, put it in real black and white, and then now you'll know if it makes sense to continue paying those fees or not. Thomas, next 10 people, no cost, no obligation.
0: And that number is 800-661-7383, 800-661-7383. 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That is keyword plan to 600-700.
2: Well, for Phil Graham joining us from the Charlotte area, Thomas, Denise, Jose working the board, it's Coach Pete. We'll see you next week. 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
5: Breaking news this hour at Town Hall. I'm Bob Agnew in Washington. The American military says it has struck three Iranian oil tankers after U.S. Navy warships were targeted with missiles. The statement said the aircraft carrier and a destroyer evaded multiple unprovoked Iranian attacks. Julie Walker reports on the devastating flash floods in Nepal as the search for survivors continues.
6: In Nepal, rescuers save a man and a woman in separate operations Saturday, 10 days after devastating floods hit the country, killing at least 1,300 people and leaving more than 5,000 missing. The Chinese man was rescued from a 740-foot tunnel, according to a social media post by the country's prime minister's office, bringing the total to three workers pulled alive from the hydropower project. Two Nepalese workers were rescued Friday. Specialized teams from India, China, South Korea, and the United States have been searching through debris, damaged structures, and tunnels, hoping to find survivors. The August 26th floods were caused by a glacier collapse. I'm Julie Walker.
5: Republicans warning Colorado voters about a ballot measure that could hurt the economy.
7: Colorado's low 4.4% flat income tax and taxpayer spending limits helped fuel years of growth. But a proposed November ballot measure would nearly double the top rate for high earners and many small business owners. Supporters call it fairness. Critics, including Democratic Governor Jared Polis, warn it could turn Colorado into another high-tax California. The conservative nonprofit organization Unleash Prosperity vows to work with Governor Polis in fighting the ballot measure. Richard Boyd reporting.
5: New midterm polling delivering a surprise for Democrats. Republicans now lead 51-49% on the generic congressional ballot in a new Harvard-Harris poll of likely voters. That is a big shift from what had been a 4-point Democrat advantage in that same poll back in March. More from townhall.com.
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11: I'm Celeste Ford. A man who was shot at a Raleigh apartment complex has died. Police say 27-year-old Basadar St. Fard was taken to the hospital and later died from his injuries. 30 years ago today, Hurricane Fran made landfall on the North Carolina coast, leaving a path of destruction from the shoreline all the way to the Triangle. Surf City Pier owner Ed Lohr.
12: Rented a U-Haul truck and loaded everything we could get in it from the old tackle shop, which was over the water.
11: While the start of the Hurricanes' new season is less than a month away, the members on their successful Stanley Cup run are in. Lauren Gohl with the Greater Raleigh Convention and Visitors Bureau told WPTF News.
13: It was a combination of what we could track either via ticketed events, you know, so Lenovo had some indoor events going on as well. For the away games. So that was factored in because we did get ticket data from the Canes and the Lenovo Center.
11: Your WPTF forecast, mostly sunny and hot with a high near 98. 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
20: 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Your hosts are Josh Whitaker and Joe Hamer. They're the managing partners at Whitaker & Hamer Law Firm, and they're practicing attorneys here in North Carolina. They've placed offices across our great state, Raleigh, Garner, Cleveland, Clayton, Goldsboro, Fuquay Varina, Gastonia, and in Moorhead City. I'm Morgan Patrick. It's a pleasure to jump on with the attorneys and talk about whatever is really on their mind. And we're going to get into some real estate and some questions that they have had come into the firm. So we'll hit those in just a second. But we always start with how the week went. And it's been a minute since we jumped on. So, Josh, take it away.
25: Yeah, this week, this past week anyway, at my house, we've had to tiptoe around my wife because Dolly Parton died, and she's a big Dolly Parton.
26: Dolly Parton died?
25: Yes, she did.
26: Oh man, that's terrible news.
25: I think SiriusXM has a tribute station I've heard a lot of, and then just a lot of YouTube videos, but a lot of Dolly Parton. So I know there's a lot of people out there who really liked Dolly Parton. But you know, I was reading an article not too long ago, and a lot of those entertainers from the 70s and 80s, you know, they're in their 70s, and and 80s. So there was an article that kind of told how many of these, you know, famous people from like the 60s, 70s, and 80s are kind of aging out. And, you know, they kind of predict in the next 5 years it's going to be like a who's who, you know, passing away, you know. That's kind of sad. That's what I like to do, is I like to take the people down a notch, you know, when they tune into our radio, when they turn into our radio show. Like, you might be having a good Saturday or Sunday. Well, but I really like to, yeah, I really like to bring you down a little bit.
0: Well, and you can also take it to the next level, and I know you guys are going to talk about it too, but the amount of impact that Dolly had, you know, away from her celebrity, the reading programs. I mean, she has so many things that she's involved with that most people don't even know about. But really, just an impact person, not just the star that we saw in, you know, TV and Opryland and, you know, Dollywood. I mean, she did so much for, you know, surrounding communities wherever she was.
25: Really makes you sit down and think, like, what have you been doing with your life, Morgan?
1: Yeah, Morgan. What accomplishments do you have that compare to Dolly Parton's accomplishments?
0: Well, and, you know, just to kind of, you know, put the mirror up in front, and you start talking about things like that, and you start thinking about your parents. And my parents were very, and still are very, involved in the community. And I used to, I still joke with my sister. I'm like, man, there's no way we're going to reach the heights that they have. Church, community, school board, county government. I mean, they've had impact where I grew up, and here I'm just hanging out with Whitaker Hamer.
1: That's better than anything that your parents or Dolly Parton combined have ever done.
25: That's a big thing in general. Just the, you know, that's a whole different topic for, but. You know, the community groups, you know, the Rotarians, the Optimists, the Civitans, like you said, the school boards. Yeah, a lot of people, you know, don't participate in that. Like that generation did, you know, we're at home watching the football, you know. But that is a big thing. Communities, those groups are all aging out. And there's not really enough young people who participate. And maybe that all changes. I don't know.
1: Shame me for sitting at home and watching football. I'm not going to.
25: That's all Joe does, man.
1: That's my civic contribution to society.
25: But anyway, it's sad to see someone like that, you know, pass away. But so that's kind of what we've got football going on and everything else. But you know, that's, I don't have anything profound today.
0: What about you, Joe?
1: I was doing great, man. I'm feeling real good. Now I'm clinically depressed. So, no, everything's fine, man. Kids back in school, yeah. Right? That's a thing.
25: I was going to ask you guys, in a completely unrelated matter, just because I happened to see it this morning. Do you know when Count Chocula cereal first started?
1: I don't think I'm without looking it up.
0: I'm going to say early 70s.
25: Yeah, 71.
0: All right.
25: So 71, I saw it today. 71 was the debut of Count Chocula and Frankenberry. All right.
1: Ah, okay.
25: Those are the two originals. All right. Who was next? Who came out next and when in that line of cereal?
0: Captain Crunch, possibly?
1: Kookie Crisps.
25: No. The Monster series.
0: Oh, the Monster
1: series. Oh, the Monster series?
25: Yeah, not cereal.
1: I don't know, man. Should I know?
0: What about Boo Berry?
25: It's Boo Berry. It's Boo Berry, but what year?
0: Oh, I have no idea. 75.
25: 72. Very good. Morgan's doing very good.
1: I think we should transition this into a cereal-specific podcast.
25: So there's two more. There's two more. And I didn't know these. Okay, I didn't know these.
1: Monster cereal?
25: These are the Monster cereals.
1: I wasn't,
25: so there was
1: aware.
25: Another one in 74. Who do you think that was? I didn't know this.
1: I don't know, man. I don't eat a lot of cereal.
0: I'm fresh out.
1: You can't tell.
0: I'm fresh out of Monsters.
1: What was it? Body.
25: It was a werewolf called Fruit Brute. All right, and because I've already started the last one.
1: I can't believe that one didn't make it. That one's,
25: yeah, I've never heard of that one before in my life. The last one was in 1988. That was the last Monster to debut. Who was that? 1988.
0: No clue.
1: Yeah, I mean, I don't know.
25: Yummy Mummy.
1: Oh, okay.
25: I saw that because I don't remember Fruit Brute. I don't remember Yummy Mummy. But we still get Count Chocula. It's still out there. The kids, yeah. The kids like it.
0: Staying power.
25: Mm-hmm. It's good cereal.
26: I feel like I've learned a lot today.
25: Well, they should make a line. These monster cereals should make a line of Zens, right?
26: Yeah.
25: So you get a Frankenberry Zen.
26: Yeah, for the kids.
25: Yeah.
26: Yeah. Yeah. Yeah.
25: Get them healthy, a good healthy nicotine.
26: Great sense, man. Yeah.
0: Well, coming up on today's program, we are going to get into some buying and selling real estate questions. And let's hit you with one real quick, guys. We can probably answer it coming back on the other side. We also want to remind you that we have complimentary consults with Whitaker and Hamer in and around estate planning and personal injury cases. And if you've got questions in those areas, grab one of the consults, 919-772-7000. That's 919-772-7000. You can also visit wh.lawyer. All right, first question. The survey shows the garage isn't entirely yours. It's interesting. So here's the question. We're under contract to buy a house on 2 acres for about $625,000. We paid for a new survey during the due diligence period, and it shows about 3 feet of the detached garage is actually over the neighbor's property line. The garage has apparently been there for 18 years, and the seller says nobody has ever complained. Our lender doesn't seem concerned. Should we probably close anyway?
25: Well, all right. Well, so when you buy, so we're going to be talking about buying and selling real property. It's kind of the theme today. And so this question,
0: Josh, I tell you what, just tease it and we'll come back on the other side.
26: I'll tease it for you. This is going to be a really good answer. So
25: yeah, this is going to talk about surveys and what they do for you and what they don't do for you. But it's a good question to start with.
0: Okay, there you go. All right. So again, complimentary consults with Whitaker and Hamer are available. Estate planning, personal injury cases you are facing. If you've got questions, grab one by calling 919-772-7000. That's 919-772-7000. You can also visit the website wh.lawyer. And remember, Whitaker and Hamer placing offices across our great state: Raleigh, Garner, Cleveland, Clayton, Goldsboro, Fuquay Varina, Gastonia, and down at the coast, Moorhead City. When we return, we'll revisit the question. Again, we're under contract to buy a house on 2 acres for $625K. We paid for a new survey during due diligence, and it shows we're about 3 feet over on the property line with the detached garage. It's actually in the neighbor's yard. The garage has apparently been there for 18 years. The seller says nobody's ever complained. Our lender doesn't seem concerned. Should we close anyway? That is the question. We will get the answer from the attorneys coming up next. 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
0: 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All right, question number one. We're under contract to buy a house on 2 acres for $625K. We paid for a new survey during due diligence, and it shows about 3 feet of the detached garage is actually over the neighbor's property line. The garage has apparently been there a while, 18 years, and the seller says nobody's ever complained. Our lender doesn't seem concerned. Should we probably close anyway? Guys, pick that up.
25: No. Yes. That's our quick answer.
26: You should not.
25: When you go under contract, you know, your agent or your lender, or maybe you have a closing attorney you've used in the past, right? If that comes into us, that's what's going to happen, right? You're going to make an offer. The seller's going to accept it. Here it was $625,000, and we get the signed contract into our office, and we're going to leap into action, and we're going to do a title search, right? We're going to search title, see if there were mortgage liens, tax liens, assessments, make sure the folks selling it to you actually own it. No one else is out there with owners, so we're going to do all that. But we can't, you know, we don't have eyes on the property, and that's what a survey does. And 35 years ago, 40 years ago, it was commonplace. You just got a survey, right? If you're going to buy property, you got a survey, and that's just how it was. And nowadays, it's not as common, I would say, Joseph.
26: Yeah, it's not. You know, we recommend it heavily, and for this exact reason. But yeah, it's not necessarily as common, and it's not always the case that if you're not going to get a if you don't get a survey that you're going to have some kind of tragic issue. You know, there's plenty of closings that happen every day where there's no survey and there's no problem. But at the same time, there's plenty of closings that happen where there's no survey and there's an issue like this as well. So, you know, you're rolling the dice ultimately.
25: Yeah, and you know, surveys are more expensive than they were 40 years ago, obviously, and they take some time, right? And you know, some people don't feel they need them, and that's fine. You know, if I was buying 2 acres, I'd definitely want to get a survey. Here, the survey shows you a potential problem, and it's a big problem, right? This is the biggest problem you can have, is your house or the outbuildings or the deck or whatever go over onto somebody else's property. And that's a big issue, right? You don't own arguably that 3 feet of your detached garage. You're violating setbacks, right? Setbacks, you can only build on certain places in your property. So this has got a lot of problems. So this one, the seller needs to, you know, if I represented this buyer, I'd be like, if you want this property, that's fine. But the seller needs to figure out how they're going to fix this, because it's not an easy fix.
26: No.
25: That seller and their neighbor, he's probably going to have to buy some acreage from the next door neighbor, if that's available. And if it's not available, he's got some things to figure out. So this is probably one that the deal would probably go south, and the seller's got a little homework to do to figure out how to fix it. But
26: yeah, that's not the easiest fix too.
25: Yeah, that's why you get a survey. You might not have been able to, you know, the naked eye, you're not gonna be able to pick this up. A title search, your closing attorney's not gonna probably pick up this error. A survey would. So this question is kind of designed to show the importance of a survey, even in the modern era where surveys aren't as common.
26: And it's important to note that saying it's been like that forever, or it's been like that a really long time, is not a valid legal defense that is oftentimes going to work for you.
0: All right, we've got question number one in the books. Here is question number two. The seller gets a better offer after you're under contract. That's the category. Here's the question. We signed a contract to buy a home for $500,000 and paid a $5,000 due diligence fee and $5,000 earnest money deposit. 3 days later, the seller received a $550,000 cash offer. Now the seller says they'll refund all our money plus $10,000 if we agree to terminate. We don't want the money. We want the house. Can the seller probably just cancel?
25: Well, this question is not very difficult. This is one of those short answer questions, Joseph.
26: Yeah.
25: What's the answer?
26: No.
25: Yeah, no.
26: How about that? How you like that one?
25: That's good. That's good.
26: Yeah.
25: If you if you have a valid contract, you have a valid contract. And so the seller can't go sell this to someone else. They can't do what they're doing here. They can offer the buyer incentives to terminate the contract. That's a free $10,000, right, if the buyer wanted to walk away. But the buyer wants the house. The buyer's going to get the house, right? The seller can't. There's no real way to unilaterally terminate a contract in this situation. The seller would be in breach, mm-hmm. and it'd be a nice big lawsuit. That's what would happen.
26: A nice big lawsuit, the best kind.
0: Okay. All right. Well, let's move to our next question. And the category is septic permit says 3 bedrooms. Here's the question. We're buying a rural home advertised as a 5-bedroom house. It's 4,200 square feet and has 5 rooms currently being used as bedrooms. During due diligence, we pulled county records and discovered the septic system was permitted for only 3 bedrooms. The seller says they've had 5 people living there for 15 years without a problem. Is this probably a big deal?
25: Well, it is. This house shouldn't be advertised as a 5-bedroom. If you have a 3-bedroom septic system, then this house should be marketed as a three-bedroom house. You know, I don't know how much you know about septic systems. I know just enough. But that's an important distinction, right? Septic systems are built for water flow to manage wastewater, and the difference between 5 bedrooms, 5 people living there, and 3 bedrooms, 3 people living there, that's a big deal.
26: It's a big jump, yeah.
25: Now, I will tell you, you know, if you ever get into this situation, and I hope you don't, but if you ever get in a situation, you want to make sure you've got somebody who knows what they're doing looking at the septic system, right? You know, if you're buying a house, your real estate agent or whoever will probably say, hey, you should get a home inspection. That's good advice. Your licensed home inspector will come in and check everything out. They usually look at the septic, and they'll be one of the first ones to say, hey, I pulled the county permit. This is what I found. Well, they don't install septic systems, right? So if you run into that, the next person you should talk to is somebody who installs septic systems, right? Mm-hmm. Somebody who has that knowledge. That's a real specific, you know, knowledge set. Someone who knows about that. But here, I think the seller is probably in a little bit of a pickle, right? They've advertised this as a 5-bedroom. By the letter of the law, it's a 3-bedroom, and the parties are going to have to come together and figure out how this is going to get handled.
26: Yeah. Fantastic answer, man. You're really on fire today.
25: Yeah, well, they've been some easy ones so far.
0: 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Complimentary consults are available with Whitaker and Hamer in and around estate planning and also personal injury cases. If you've got some questions, grab one of the consults. 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And here's the next one. The seller dies 5 days before closing. That's the category. We'll ask the question coming up next.
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20: 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They're the managing partners, Whitaker and Hamer Law Firm, right here in North Carolina, where they're located, and that's exactly where they practice law. They have offices located down at the coast, Moorhead City, over near Charlotte, Gastonia, and right here in the Triangle area, Fuquay Varina, Goldsboro, Clayton, Garner, Cleveland, and the Cap City, Raleigh, North Carolina. I'm Morgan Patrick. It's a pleasure to be on with the attorneys. And hit questions today about buying and selling real estate. And these questions come in on a daily basis. So stay tuned. You're going to get some knowledge. Also, there's an opportunity for a complimentary consult, estate planning or personal injury case you're facing. If you got some questions, again, it's no cost. It's no obligation. 919-772-7000. Just sign up for one of those complimentary consults. You can also go to the website, wh.lawyer. Again, the number, 919-772-7000. All right, next category. The buyer finds a $40,000 problem on day 29. All right, so here's the question. We have a 30-day due diligence period. On day 29, our structural engineer discovered a major foundation movement and estimated repairs at $40,000 to $60,000. The seller is refusing to make repairs to reduce the price. We already paid $12,000 due diligence fee. If we terminate before midnight tomorrow, do we probably lose the $12,000?
26: Yeah, probably.
25: We need to do one of these shows where we do like a question a minute.
26: Yeah, and I can. Yeah, just, that's where I'll really shine.
25: That's just rapid fire.
26: You pay the due diligence fee for the, you know, in theory for the seller to take the property off the market and to give you the opportunity to do your inspections and, you know, figure out, you know, if it's worth it for you to continue. But yeah, it's rare that due diligence money is going to be refundable. There's a more narrow set of circumstances, whereas an earnest money deposit that's paid to an escrow agent, you know, a third party, that is a lot easier for you to get back than the due diligence funds in the absence of fraud or some kind of other breach by a seller.
25: You know, it's kind of the market always shifts, right? The real estate market's like a river, and it's always shifting. Sometimes it's busier, sometimes it's slower. Right now, we're kind of in what you would say is a buyer's market, right? Where there's a lot of listings. They're sitting longer. There's less buyers out there in the market, and usually, $12,000 in due diligence. That's kind of a lot of due diligence. But yeah, you're paying to be able to walk away. That's what due diligence is. And here the seller, you know, it's important here in the facts, the seller didn't have any prior knowledge of this, right? Because things change if the seller was, you know, hiding stuff. And that's going to be one of our questions today. Here the seller didn't know anything about it. It comes up organically during due diligence. And that's why you have a due diligence. But yes, if they walk away, they're going to be out $12,000, but hopefully their real estate agent or their attorney counseled them ahead of time. Like, this is what you're paying for. You're paying to be able to get out of this contract and just walk away. Now, $12,000 is pretty strong. In a perfect world, that'd be a lot less. You know, you'd be walking away from a couple of $1,000s. But that's what the due diligence is.
20: Buying and selling real estate, these are questions that come up. And again, this may be something that you're going to have to deal with somewhere in the future, or maybe you've dealt with it in the past and taken your lumps there as well. But these questions, they percolate up, and we're answering them today here on Utica County with Josh Whitaker and Joe Hamer, the managing partners, Whitaker and Hamer Law Firm, and they practice law right here in North Carolina. All right, next question up, guys. And the category is the seller covered up the crawl space. So here's the question. We bought a home 6 months ago. During our inspection, the crawl space looked dry and had brand new plastic installed. After several heavy rains, we discovered standing water and extensive wood rot. A contractor says the damage existed for years. We then found an old invoice showing the seller had previously paid a waterproofing company to investigate the exact same problem. Do we probably have a case here?
25: So, you know, this question is taking our last question a step further. You know, here you've discovered an issue that arguably the seller already knew about, and I guess didn't fix, right? So the seller it appears the seller knew about this problem, didn't fix it, and didn't disclose it. You know, in real estate, you always have a duty to disclose a material fact, and I would argue, Joseph, I would argue that that is a material fact. This you know, this standing water in the crawl space that the seller knew about. You know,
26: yeah, I'd argue that is a good argument,
25: because that's what you know. So in our previous question, the issue was just discovered organically, and it sounded like the buyer and seller, neither one of them were really, you know, the seller wasn't aware of it until the buyer found it. Here, the buyer's kind of discovering it. So here, I think the argument would be, if you walked away, the seller, you know, the seller should give back everything, right? Any earnest money, any due diligence. Like if you know, or the seller should just fix the issue. Mm-hmm. You can't hide a material fact. You got to disclose the material facts. You're not allowed to hide the ball there. And if you know something and you don't disclose it and it comes up later, I mean, that's arguably fraud.
26: Yeah. Any time you're hiding a material fact or you're dealing with fraud, you're dealing with a much, you know, you're dealing with a much worse situation as the party who's perpetrating that, and much stronger damages. And, you know, applying that to our last due diligence related question, you know, you're looking at a return of that due diligence money plus potential, you know, substantial sums above that. And so don't do it, you know?
25: I would add, too, when we talk about this kind of thing, we're not talking about, like, criminal fraud where, like, the sheriff's going to come out and charge you. This is civil fraud. And so this is where if you get sued for this kind of fraud, the judge can give punitive damages, right? So the judge can give the buyer damages just to punish you for committing the fraud. You end up paying the other side's attorney's fees. Civil fraud's no joke. That's a scary complaint to have filed against you. So you don't want to do that.
26: Nothing to sneeze at, right?
0: Buying and selling real estate questions. We are hitting this today here on Judica County Radio. 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All right, next question up, gentlemen. Let's get to, I believe it is... Yeah, appraisal. The appraisal comes in low, and let's say we offered a $675,000 in a multiple offer situation. The bank appraisal came back at $600,000, so $75,000 lower. We didn't include an appraisal contingency because our agent said that would make our offer less competitive. Now, the lender will only lend based on the $600,000 value. Can we probably terminate and get our money back?
25: You know, so when your lender is very important, right? If you're going to buy a home and you're not in a position where you can pay cash, right? That's the best position to be in. You want to buy a house, you're just gonna stroke a check. You don't care about any of this stuff, right? There's no appraisal. There's nothing like that, right? But if you're like most people and you're going to be getting a mortgage, your lender is very important. And so you agree, you and the seller have agreed this house is worth $675,000, but the lender who's providing you your mortgage isn't going to take your word for it, right? They're going to make you hire an appraiser who's going to go out and appraise the home using comps in the same area over a certain time period. And so here, the appraiser came back and said, no, this home is on the current market is not worth $675,000. It's worth $600,000. And so the bank's going to treat that home's value as $600,000. So all of your lender's going to proceed. So you're going to be making up the $75,000 difference, yeah. Right, Joseph? You're going to be paying that,
26: yeah,
25: out of pocket.
26: Yeah, in the absence of some kind of contractual agreement that stipulates this, that is not something that's going to help you ultimately.
25: And certain loan programs like the VA, right? If you're a veteran and you're getting a VA loan, the VA loan has a mandatory clause that says you can get out, right? If the house doesn't appraise, you can get out. So there's some loan programs that you're going to be able to get out. Here, there wasn't one. These people are kind of stuck. Maybe they can get the lender to reappraise, But yeah, that's how the appraisals work.
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20: We are back. 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I'm Morgan Patrick. It's a pleasure to jump on with the attorneys. We want to remind you, too, there are complimentary consults with Whitaker and Hamer. Estate planning, personal injury cases, give us a call. This is no cost, no obligation. 919-772-7000, 919-772-7000, and also visit the website, wh.lawyer. That is a good resource for you. All right, next category, gentlemen. The property has no legal access. So here's the question. We're buying 30 acres to build a home. There is a gravel road from the highway to the property, and the seller says his family has used it for 40 years. Our attorney's title search shows the road crosses two neighboring parcels, but nobody can find a recorded easement. Should we probably close?
25: I like how these questions...
26: Should we probably
25: say that?
26: Close?
25: Should we probably close? The house is on fire. Two people were murdered.
20: Hurry up.
25: you gotta have access to a public road, right? And that's not usually a huge problem kind of in urban areas where there's a lot of public roads, but the more rural you get, the more this seems to come up. But yeah, this is we're looking for a recorded easement, right? A recorded easement is basically like a document saying, yes, you know, this property can use the gravel road over my property. And usually you want a deed of easement, right? Some kind of private road agreement. You want something on record showing that your property that you want to buy, this 30 acres, has the right, the deeded right to access the main road. And without it, you know, we say you're landlocked. Right,
26: which is about as bad of a thing as you can be. It's a less than ideal situation for you.
25: Yeah. So here, you know, if you bought this property and then the next day the people who own the parcels between you and the road decide to put up a gate and you don't have a recorded easement, you got a problem. Mm-hmm. And you know, we've talked about it before on the show. Maybe there's an adverse possession argument. Maybe there's a prescriptive easement argument. The courts don't like for people to be landlocked. There's probably a way to get access. But you want your seller to fix that, right, before you buy the property. You buy the property, now it's your problem. And that's what this is. So, this is one where your closing attorney is going to do a title search. And this, you know, this doesn't come up that often, but it does come up a lot. And I've had to tell people, hey, this parcel is landlocked. Surveyors are helpful here. Surveyors are really helpful at trying to track down like older easements, because sometimes, you know, we're in the 1910s, you know, trying to track down the easement from this farm to this farm, looking at all the deeds that are handwritten in cursive. You got to have access. So if your closing attorney is telling you there's no access, that's a big problem. You should probably not close until everybody gets together and figures that thing out.
26: Yeah, your property is worth substantially less in the absence of access, without a doubt.
25: And I think it's probably important to point out here, too, you know, title insurance is kind of a confusing issue if you don't deal with it every day. When you buy a property, more than likely, you got title insurance. You got a title insurance policy. A lot of times, title insurance will cover over small defects that we find in a title search. You know, there's certain things that title insurance will come in and say, hey, we'll insure over that. We'll make sure you never have a problem. Nobody's insuring over something being landlocked, right? 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
0: 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It's 919-772-7000. You can also visit the website, wh.lawyer. All right, next question up, gentlemen. The seller wants to stay after closing. That's the category. Here's the question. Our sellers are building a new house that won't be ready for 6 weeks. They want to close as scheduled. Give them the sale proceeds and let them remain in the house for 45 days rent-free. They say this happens all the time. What's the risk?
26: They say it happens all the time, man. You know, isn't that enough for you?
25: I don't like how pushy the questions are on the buyers.
26: Yeah.
25: It's fine. Don't worry about it. Just close. It happens a lot, right? I mean, it happens, you know, where the seller... Usually it's under 2 weeks, right? Usually the seller just, you know, needs another week to get moved or, you know, and then it's up to the buyer. If the buyers aren't in a hurry, right? A lot of times a buyer's buying a home and they've already paid rent for all of September, right? And they close on the 15th, so they got 2 weeks, you know, things like that. So you definitely can. The seller pays you for that, right? So if the seller wants to, they're basically your tenant. You're becoming a landlord because you're going to own the property the day of closing. Your insurance will be in place. You're going to be the owner of the property. And, you know, so if the sellers want to stay a week or two, there'll be a written possession agreement or a lease, right? Because they're going to pay you rent.
0: Do you see, a stay this long, like 45 days?
25: I think under 30 days is kind of more... normal. 2 weeks is probably the most 2 weeks or under is probably the most common. Occasionally it's like a month. You know, when you get to 45 days, you're talking about probably needing a real lease, right? Because you've got all the problems a landlord has, right? What if the tenant doesn't leave in 45 days?
26: And it's now, substantially worse because you likely don't have the terms that a lease would give you, you know?
25: And our question says rent-free, and I don't ever see that happen, right?
26: Yeah.
25: 45 days rent free. There'd be usually a daily rent, right? You'd be paying daily rent. And a lot of times you know, if you're the seller in that situation, you prepay it at closing, right? You go and say, hey, I'm going to be here for 45 days. You're charging me $100 a day. Here's $4,500, you know? But no, I don't think it's common. Over 30 days is not that common. And rent free is not common at all.
26: No, you know? No, never seen it.
25: They have to pay you for that time and I don't know, it's up to the buyer, because the buyer doesn't have to allow it. The buyer can just say no.
26: Yeah.
25: And they got to figure something else out. So as a buyer, you don't have to do that. A lot of times people will do that because they've got the time and they get some money from the sellers, but it's, you know, the risk is just like any other thing. You're a landlord and now you have a tenant for 45 days.
0: So. 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We are going to tackle the next category in our next segment. And the category is the new HOA assessment arrives before closing. That's the category. We'll find out what the question is when we come back. Want to remind you, we have complimentary consults in and around estate planning, but also a personal injury case you might be facing. Maybe you got some questions there. Grab one of the consults, 919-777.
20: 7000. That's 919-772-7000. 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We're back with more Judica County right after this.
4: 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Life doesn't give warnings. 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

0: 7000. 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All right, so the real estate questions are coming in, and these happen for buyers and for sellers. And the next category, we teased it, the new HOA assessment arrives before closing. So here's the question, gentlemen. We went under contract on a condo for $425,000. 2 weeks before closing, the HOA approved a $30,000 special assessment per unit for roof and structural repairs. The seller says the assessment wasn't approved when we signed the contract. So it should it be our responsibility after closing, and who probably pays this?
1: You know, this is something that's probably, you know, different in every state a little bit. In North Carolina, and again, we probably don't say it enough, but me and Joseph, we're only licensed to practice law in the great state of North Carolina.
2: The great state.
1: And nowhere else. But the contract, the standard contract addresses this issue, and the language is important. You know, when did the HOA formally assess it? But there's language in there. Here, the sellers are probably going to be responsible for it. But the language the HOA uses is very, very important. And normally when the HOA does stuff like this, it's not $30,000 lump sum. It's, you know, payable in payments over time. It's very rare where you see a condo do a one-time assessment for something, you know, that large. But yeah, the condos, you know, that's a big thing right now in the condo world, is how much insurance is going up and things like that, and what your condo dues are, you know. But yeah, that's all taken care of in the contract. So if that happened, we would get documentation from the HOA, we would look at the meeting, and then there would be, you know, there would be a specific answer there. We don't have quite all the facts we need to, but I would guess the seller's probably paying that.
0: Yeah, yeah. Next question up, gentlemen, and this is like almost real time. The stock market this past week, real roller coaster. So here we go. The buyer wants out because the stock market dropped. So here's the question. Selling our house for $1.1 million. The buyer paid $25,000 due diligence and $20,000 earnest money. Due diligence expired 2 weeks ago. Yesterday, the buyer said his investments dropped sharply and he no longer feels comfortable buying the house. He wants to walk away. Can he probably just lose the earnest money and be done?
1: Yeah, so this question is the due diligence period, obviously, right? We talked about that, right? If you're in your, you know, you're buying a home and you're in your due diligence period that you negotiated for, that you paid for, you can walk away at any time. You're going to get your earnest money back, right? So here, if he walked away during due diligence, our buyer loses 25 grand due diligence, but he'd get his 20,000 earnest money back. But we're outside of due diligence. Due diligence has already happened. So if he walks away, he's going to lose his 25K in due diligence. He's going to lose his 20,000 in earnest money. But can he walk away? I mean, the contract is set up in a way in North Carolina where, you know, the buyer can't unilaterally terminate, but it's hard for a seller to sue a buyer for damages in this situation, because the contract presumes the earnest money is enough to compensate the seller for damages. So can the buyer probably just walk away and lose the earnest money and be done? Probably. Yeah.
0: Probably.
1: You know, the seller can't sue you, and we call it specific performance. The seller can't sue you and make you get a mortgage and make you buy a house. The court can't force those kind of things. And so the contract's kind of designed for the seller to, when they go under contract, to know they've got enough DD or they've got enough earnest money to make it worth their while if it were to fall apart.
0: Judica County Radio, Josh Whitaker and Joe Hamer. They're the managing partners at Whitaker and Hamer Law Firm right here in North Carolina. 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Also visit wh.lawyer. All right, so we handled the stock market. Now we go to this category. The house comes with tenants.

0: Here's the question. We're buying a duplex and plan to live in one side. The seller told us the existing tenant was month to month and could easily be removed. During due diligence, the tenant produced a signed lease giving him another 18 months at rent, far below market value. If we buy the property, are we probably stuck with that lease?
1: Well, that's a lot going on in that one. Go ahead.
2: I think the simple explanation is, you know, if you buy a property from someone, you don't magically wipe out whatever the tenant of that property's rights were. That lease doesn't just magically terminate because the owner changes. So you can't just come in, say there's a new sheriff in town, and just dropkick the person out of their house.
1: Yeah, the law is going to kind of turn on what you had notice of, right? If you had notice of the lease, again, I would make the seller, before the transaction's closed, I would make the seller compensate me for that, right? Mm-hmm. Right? It's the seller's issue until you buy the house, and then it's your issue.
2: Yeah.
1: So if you think that's the bad part of the deal, then maybe the purchase price needs to come down. Like, if you're going to let this tenant stay for that rent far below market. But yeah, once you bought the house, it's your issue, and you can't just evict them because they don't have a lease with you directly. You had knowledge of it, but there's arguments to be made on both sides. But again, you know, we the longer you do this, the longer you deal with real estate closings, there's no reason to rush to closing, right? If you got an outstanding issue like this, let's not rush to closing. Let's get everybody talking about it, make sure, because once you close, things change. The seller's gone, the seller has their money, the real estate agents are all done.
0: I want to ask this question just from, you know, outside the attorney realm. The way it's phrased, the seller said that the tenant was month to month, but then the tenant produced an 18-month lease. So, I mean, is that considered a month to month 18-month lease? Or when I hear month to month, it's like, well, I mean, they could be out at the end of the month or the next month. Meaning if the new owners wanted to vacate the property, if it's month to month. I'm just asking because I don't know.
1: Oh, yeah. I see in the question. Sorry, I missed that. That's good. That's a good eye there. Yeah, the seller told us the existing tenant was month to month, but the tenant produced a lease. Okay, so this is something where they're saying maybe the seller didn't disclose the nature. If you don't have notice of it, so here we're going to have an argument between the tenant and the new owner. The new owner didn't really have notice. But again, you're not just going to wipe away the tenant's interest that easily. Seller has possibly committed fraud.
2: Yeah, I think you got a dispute with this. I think you got a dispute between the buyer and the seller, and there's a good argument there on the buyer's part. You know that the seller has misrepresented the situation. We get back into that kind of that fraud realm. But as to the tenant, you know, if the tenant produces a good lease, one thing that we've talked about several times on the show is the law tends to be pretty favorable when it comes to tenants versus landlords, just as a general principle.
0: Well, gentlemen, we have wrapped a full show on buying and selling real estate questions. You're listening to Utica County. Josh Whitaker and Joe Hamer, managing partners, Whitaker and Hamer Law Firm, and practicing attorneys here in North Carolina. Offices located Raleigh, Garner, Clayton, Cleveland, Goldsboro, Fuquay, Verena, Gastonia, and in Moorhead City. Another edition of Utica County is in the books for Josh Whitaker and Joe Hamer. I'm Morgan Patrick. See you on the radio next week.
3: 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Some of the guests appearing on this podcast may be licensed North Carolina attorneys. Discussion on this podcast is meant to be general in nature, and in no way should the discussion be interpreted as legal advice. Legal advice can only be rendered once an attorney, licensed in the state in which you live, has the opportunity to discuss the facts of your case with you. The attorneys appearing on this podcast are speaking in generalities about the law in North Carolina and how these laws affect the average North Carolinian. 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
5: Hour from Town Hall, I'm Mary Rose. The U.S. military carried out strikes on several Iranian crude oil tankers after Iran launched missiles on two U.S. Navy warships. U.S. Central Command said no American service members were injured in what it called multiple unprovoked attacks Saturday. U.S. forces retaliated by disabling two crude oil carriers near the Strait of Hormuz and destroying a third vessel near the Gulf of Oman. New midterm polling is delivering a surprise for Democrats.
6: Republicans now lead Democrats 51-49% on the generic congressional ballot in a new Harvard-Harris poll of likely voters. This is a shift from a 4-point Democratic advantage in March. The survey also finds Republican voters more motivated to turn out. Nearly 8 in 10 respondents said they reject political extremists like Hassan Piker. Democrats have been counting on a midterm rebound that has not shown up in this poll. Willie Nelson, Washington.
5: Vice President J.D. Vance says that inflation figures show the Federal Reserve should cut its benchmark interest rates. More details from correspondent Bernie Bennett.
7: Speaking with reporters at the White House, Vice President J.D. Vance said, quote, our view, and this has been a consistent message from the president and the rest of the administration on down, is that we believe that the Fed should be lowering interest rates. He continued, quote, we feel quite confident that if you look at the inflation numbers, if you look at the CPI numbers, that it's proper and responsible for the Federal Reserve to lower interest rates. Fed officials, including the chair, Kevin Warsh, have said inflation is running above the central bank's 2% target. The consumer price index rose 3.4% in July over the past 12 months. Bernie Bennett in Washington.
5: U.S. Envoy Steve Witkoff and Jared Kushner are in Moscow today to meet with Russian President Putin in an effort to revive peace negotiations. The two are then expected to travel to Kyiv to meet President Zelensky. More on these stories at townhall.com.
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11: I'm Celeste Ford. A man who was shot at a Raleigh apartment complex has died. Police say 27-year-old Basadar St. Fard was taken to the hospital and later died from his injuries. 30 years ago today, Hurricane Fran made landfall on the North Carolina coast, leaving a path of destruction from the shoreline all the way to the Triangle. Surf City Pier owner Ed Lohr.
12: Rented a U-Haul truck and loaded everything we could get in it from the old tackle shop, which was over the water.
11: While the start of the Hurricanes' new season is less than a month away, the members on their successful Stanley Cup run are in. Lauren Goll with the Greater Raleigh Convention and Visitors Bureau told WPTF News.
13: It was a combination of what we could track either via ticketed events, you know, so Lenovo had some indoor events going on as well. For the away games. So that was factored in because we did get ticket data from the Canes and the Lenovo Center.
11: Your WPTF forecast, mostly sunny and hot with a high near 98. 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
0: And now, the man who travels over 400,000 miles each year, Peter Greenberg.
2: Hi, everybody. Peter Greenberg here with a special edition of Peter Greenberg Worldwide for this first weekend of September 2026. Why is it a special edition? Because in less than a week, we will be commemorating a sad piece of American history. 25 years later, 25 years after a dark day, September 11th, 2001. Hard to believe it was 25 years ago, a quarter of a century ago, and we all remember where we were on that day and precisely remember even at that moment when the first plane hit the North Tower of the World Trade Center. I know you're thinking about that now. Many of you watched it on television, especially the second plane hitting the building, not the first. And it changed our lives forever in so many different ways. I know where I was. In those days, I was the travel editor for NBC on the Today Show. I was sitting in the green room waiting to go on to do my live spot at about 8:45, 8:46, when all of a sudden the monitor in the green room switched to a wide shot of the North Tower of the World Trade Center with huge billows of smoke coming out. And Matt Lauer was on the air at that moment interviewing an author, and he broke in and said, "It appears that a small plane has hit the World Trade Center." Now, that particular morning, it was a beautiful sunny day in New York, 20/20 visibility. And I took one look at that picture and realized it could not have been a small plane. And I ran down to the control room and I said, "Listen, everybody, that was no small plane. Nobody got lost in the clouds. Somebody saw that building and hit it." And as I was explaining why that happened, we all saw, just a few moments later, United Airlines Flight 175 hit the South Tower. The American Airlines flight that hit the North Tower was American Flight 11. And then shortly after that, we all heard about American Flight 77 that went into the Pentagon, and then United 93 into Shanksville, Pennsylvania, as it was headed, perhaps, for the White House. I ended up on the air for the next 20 hours. Most of my friends thought I was dead, because I was supposed to leave right after the show to fly back to Los Angeles. Remember, all those planes were flying cross-country. They were wide bodies. They were full of fuel. And they never made it. When the towers were hit, the cell phone towers on the top, we lost all of our reception. So there was no way to even get a phone call out. And I had to go through three of my friends just to call my mother, who was maybe 40 blocks away, to let her know that I was alive. But it just is indelible in our hearts, in our minds, about what happened that day. And now, 25 years later, we're now thinking about where we go from here. What's happened in the last 25 years? What lessons have we learned? What lessons have we applied? Has it made our lives any better, ironically? And in the next part of the show, we're going to be talking to flight attendants, to pilots, to the TSA, to the mayor of Gander. Remember Gander in Newfoundland, where all those planes were put on the ground within a period of an hour? What an amazing story happened there in the most unlikely of places. And then we're even going to talk to the man who was the duty officer in the White House Situation Room that day, and what he did, what he saw, what he heard, and how everything changed. So think about where you were that day. Think about how it's changed your life. Think about what's been happening since. Remember, there was no TSA on September 11th, 2001. There was no Department of Homeland Security. It's now the largest federal agency we've got in terms of employees and spread out. It was a different time, a different place. And then, of course, I remember all the airplanes grounded, everybody put on the ground for 5 days, nothing moved. But the most haunting part for me was I stayed on the air for 20 hours at NBC in New York. I never left the building. And finally, at about 2:30 in the morning, I wasn't going to be flying back to L.A., of course, anytime soon. They got me a hotel room, and I went downstairs, and I walked outside. I'll always remember this because it was so bizarre and surreal. Here I was in Midtown Manhattan on 49th Street and 5th Avenue. I was the only person on the street. No other people were there. There are no vehicles moving. It was as if they had evacuated New York and didn't happen to tell me. And so I started walking uptown on 5th Avenue, not on the sidewalk, on the yellow lines in the middle of the street. It was just me. And the air had the most horrible stench of burning kerosene, electrical conduit, and yes, flesh, because the wind had changed and was now blowing from the south to the north. And by the time I got to the hotel, it was impossible to sleep. It was just trying to relive what had just happened, trying to make sense of it all. We're still trying to make sense of it all, aren't we? And in the days that followed, and the investigations that we did at NBC News about who the terrorists were, how they had access, how they trained, all very crazy, and how different law enforcement agencies each had clues but never shared them with the other agencies. And so the parts of the puzzle were never really put together. All the lessons that came out of 9/11. What's changed in terms of how flight attendants behave, how pilots behave, of course, airport security, and how we behave. It's all changed dramatically. And then what good came out of it? In the most unlikely way, that would have been in Gander, where all these planes were on the ground, which basically dwarfed the population of that small town. And they were going to be there for 5 days. And what the people of Gander did to open their homes and their hearts to people from all around the world who never knew when they got up that morning and got on their planes, they would end up there. And what came out of that? An amazing series of stories about relationships that got formed, about bonding that happened in the most unlikely of ways, and how people came together to support each other in a moment where people knew very little. There was terror, there was fear, there was uncertainty, and somehow we got through it all. The passengers on United's 93, let's roll, how they tried to storm the cockpit in one last effort to stop that plane from flying into the White House. They succeeded, of course, at the cost of their lives, when the terrorists pushed the handle down, pushed the throttles forward, and buried it into the ground in Shanksville. It's an amazing story of the fire department in New York. As many of you know, I'm a fireman. Even my fire department responded. And what they went through, how many people they lost to this day, remembering them. And, you know, there's the old saying that if you can't remember the past, you're doomed to repeat it. And this is an opportunity for us to remember the past. So stick around. We've got a whole lot more coming on this special edition of Peter Greenberg Worldwide as we remember 9/11. Back right after this.
3: 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Peter Greenberg Worldwide will be right back.
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2: Peter Greenberg back with you as Peter Greenberg Worldwide continues on this special edition of the show, the anniversary of 9/11, 25 years later. Of course, you know my way to get to me. It's Peter Greenberg. That's Peter at PeterGreenberg.com. And of course, you can also give us your name, your phone number, your question, or your problem. We'll solve it right here in the air. But most importantly, this show is devoted to talking about what happened 25 years ago, what lessons were learned, what lessons were applied, and how we move forward. And joining me now, someone I love having on the show, even for this reason. She's the international president of the Association of Flight Attendants, Sarah Nelson. Sarah, welcome back.
19: Thank you so much, Peter.
2: You know, I have to start with the question that everybody asks. Where were you on September 11th?
19: I had just landed in Chicago. I was going to Chicago for a union training, but I was a Boston-based flight attendant, and I spent the entire day tracking down flights and helping the union office try to figure out what was going on. And so I was in that union office at one of the 15-minute crisis briefings when I heard the letters 175, and that was the flight I flew very often out of Boston. And it was a flight that had a crew of all of my friends from Boston and two customer service agents as well who were going on vacation.
2: And that was a 767 going Boston to Los Angeles.
19: Yes, it was.
2: Wow. I mean, you know,
19: Peter, you know, I actually, this is hard for me to say, but I appreciate saying it because people need to understand these aren't just images. This isn't just something in our history. I know the exact moment that my friends, Amy and Michael and Amy and Catherine, Al, Alicia, Robert, Marianne, and Jesus lost their lives because 175 hit the South Tower of the World Trade Center, and every single camera was trained on that site, so you can see it from almost any angle because American Flight 11 had hit the North Tower 17 minutes earlier.
2: And I remember seeing that video. It was shot from four different angles. It was horrendous, and it just it shook you to your core because I don't know if I told you this before, Sarah, but that morning I was in New York on the Today Show. I was in the green room about to go on the air when they switched to a wide shot of the North Tower, and Matt interrupted his interview. Matt Lauer interrupted his interview with a Hollywood reporter, author, to say, "It appears that a small plane has hit the World Trade Center." And it was a beautiful day, 20/20 visibility, beautiful sun. And I took one look at that rolling video, and I ran down to the control room, and I said, "Listen to me, everybody. That was no small plane. Impossible."
19: Yeah.
2: And while I was telling them why, that was 175 then hitting the South Tower. And
19: yeah.
2: And our lives changed forever. You know, it really was, when you think about it, our generation's Pearl Harbor. I mean, because we were attacked. And people either lost people that they knew, as in your case, or they lost people that friends of theirs knew. I lost people that I knew in the towers. So everybody was affected by this, but you in particular, because these are the people you worked with. These are the people you flew with.
19: Yes, and I knew them personally. A lot of flight attendants knew them. I remember, you know, we didn't have ubiquitous cell phones at the time. You didn't have a lot of people snapping pictures. And so we set up a crisis room in Boston. I drove back to Boston immediately with another flight attendant and a gate agent. We ran out of a car and just took off and got back as quick as we could. And we had a crisis center at the Hilton at Boston Logan. And people would come just to look at the pictures in the crisis room to see, you know, if it was who they thought it was. Of course, as flight attendants, we work with different crews every single day. And it's sort of a joke among us that, you know, you can know someone's entire life story and all their intimate secrets and how they get along with their spouse, but you might not remember their name. And so this happened all over the system. People were looking, and people found that it was friends that they knew and people that they had loved to fly with. And even if they didn't know them, they knew that workspace. In fact, we were able to get flight attendants support. Federally, we had this incident identified as a potential cause for PTSD so that flight attendants could have mental health support. But that was that everyone felt connected to this.
2: And of course, at that particular moment, there was United Flight 93, a 757 that went down in Shanksville, Pennsylvania, one of the four planes that went in that day. So United was hit, as American was hit, very, very hard, because you lost two flight crews, all the passengers on four different planes in four different locations. I mean, unheard of, unprecedented,
19: yeah.
2: And to this day, hard to believe.
19: It is hard to believe, but, you know, I really want people to know that my friend Robert Fangman, who was on 175, was one of the flight attendants to call and alert the company, give some of the first intelligence, just like Betty Ong from Flight 11, to talk about what was going on. My flight manual is actually in the Memorial and Museum in New York. And it's open to the page of what our instructions were. There was a hijacking, and we were supposed to keep everyone calm. We were supposed to appease the hijackers. It was the exact wrong training for what we were facing that day.
2: Right.
19: But they got word to the ground, and it got to Flight 93. And that crew of five flight attendants, all women, and then coordinating with the passengers, black, white, Asian, Americans, Democrats, Republicans, independents, a pregnant woman, a gay rugby player fighting for marriage equality, they all just became Americans. There was no division between them, and they fought like hell to try to save their own lives, but they saved us from having that fight go into the U.S. Capitol. And I just think about the way that they came together on a moment's notice with that word from the ground and changed everything just when they had the information that they needed to have.
2: I remember that those two words, "Let's roll."
19: Yeah.
2: From the passenger as they went to the cockpit.
19: Todd Beamer, yeah.
2: Yeah, I mean, unbelievable. And now here we are.
19: Mark Bingham.
2: Yes.
19: Yeah.
2: And now here we are 25 years later. We have the TSA. We have obviously advanced enhanced security. It's, I think, an amazing development. I think you would agree that in 25 years we have not had a hijacking.
19: Well, right. We've had two officially attempted ones, and the flight attendants together with the passengers board of those, and then our screening procedures changed. So it's really important to recognize that prior to 9/11, we had private security everywhere. It wasn't integrated into our intelligence agencies. There was no coordination. People were hired for, you know, minimum wage jobs, typically no benefits. And when we federalized our workforce and connected it into all the other intelligence agencies, this was one of the major things that we learned on 9/11 was that we had siloed all this work and all this intelligence, and our country was not prepared to respond because of that. So federalizing that, getting the best equipment, and then training those officers. And then when those officers became union members and actually got the right to due process, that improved our security too. And they kept fighting to improve pay and benefits so that we could create career jobs, because experience is important in these jobs too. Technology has changed. Our intelligence now is integrated, and we have these career workers who make sure that we're safe. And so these efforts today to try to privatize again, this is horrific to me. When we said never forget, we meant it. And we're going to fight like hell to try to keep those things in place, to try to keep that federal security and those people who have learned how to keep us safe. And we have been very safe in 25 years. You're exactly right. But it's because of learning those lessons and putting in place the things that we needed to plug the holes of the threat that continue to exist.
2: We're talking to Sarah Nelson, the international president of the Association of Flight Attendants. Sarah, you just mentioned the idea of privatized security again. It's a program that TSA is trying to roll out called TSA Gold, which is allowing airports to literally contract with private contractors that are supposedly trained by the TSA to the same level. And I got to tell you, that scares me a little.
19: Yeah, I mean, you know, the FAA outsourced a lot of their checks on maintenance at, you know, our great American company, Boeing. And look what happened. When you leave security and safety in the hands of the boardrooms, where their main job is to extract as much profit as possible, you're not focused on safety and security. We move away from that. So this is, and I want to be really clear, Peter, San Francisco is actually grandfathered in this program that you're talking about. It does exist. It has existed since TSA created the program. But the reason that San Francisco was integrated with this private screening company is because those workers had organized a decade earlier, and they had negotiated the best pay in the country. They had negotiated pensions and health care. And so those jobs were already there, and they were able to then integrate into TSA and its training program. If you don't have that kind of check on the ground, though, and you process for the people who are whistleblowers when they see something wrong, then you're leaving massive gaps in security.
2: You are. We're talking to Sarah Nelson, the international president of the Association of Flight Attendants. When we come back, the lessons that we've learned in the last 25 years and how those procedures have changed. Back right after this.
3: Have a question or a problem? Just email Peter at peter@petergreenberg.com. Peter Greenberg Worldwide will be right back.
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2: Peter Greenberg back with you, along with Sarah Nelson, the international president of the Association of Flight Attendants. Sarah, in 25 years, we've seen, you know, procedures change where if there was a hijacking, the pilots don't come out of the cockpit. They're not trying to appease the hijackers. We see barriers being installed, locks on the cockpit doors, triple locks. And of course, on some planes that were never properly designed for this, they didn't anticipate that. You know, if somebody comes out of the cockpit, you know, it was sort of a stopgap measure to put, you know, the beverage cart as a barrier between the first class section and the cockpit. But what have we really learned in 25 years that we've been able to apply to maintain a stricter sense of security?
19: Well, first of all, integrating our security across the entire federal system was incredibly important. And we reinforced those cockpit doors almost immediately after 9/11. I remember actually flying my first trip after working in that crisis room for 3 weeks straight, flying that trip and sitting in the back of a 37 where I'm facing to the back of the aircraft. And my flying partner and I put our hands around our throats instead of in our protective position on our jump seat, because that way if someone reached around with a razor blade, they'd get our hands and not our throat. These are the kinds of things that we were thinking about. And so reinforcing that cockpit door, having the TSA security there, having all the intelligence integrated, and training flight attendants on crew member self-defense was a big part of this. We only have that as a voluntary program, but we are trained by our air marshals. We increase the presence of air marshals on our planes. We have been calling for and have finally gotten that secondary barrier that you were talking about. That's a barrier that we can put up when the pilots need to, for physical reasons, come out of the flight deck for a few minutes to use the restroom. And while that door is open, that's a vulnerability that we had to shut off. So we, the pilots unions and flight attendants unions, have been fighting for that for 25 years. And it's just this year that they're starting to install those, like you said. So we continue to try to press for the best possible security. We shouldn't forget in 2013, when TSA listened to the NICE lobby, believe it or not, that's what we figured out it was from, to try to change the security rules to allow knives back on our airplanes, small knives. And then we saw on Swissport and all these knives, talking about, or Swiss knives, talking about how they can make the most deadly TSA approved knife. And we had to fight to keep those off our planes. And we finally got that put in place. We worked very closely with Senator Markey to make sure there would be no knives on our planes ever again. But we have to stay vigilant and we have to remain committed to never forget.
2: And of course, we're not just dealing with hijackers these days. You know this better than anybody. We're dealing with disruptive, unruly, and violent passengers.
19: That's exactly right. We have people who are more angry than ever before. We have less staffing on our planes, so there's fewer flight attendants, more people than ever before. Seats closer together, so people are jammed in there together. And there's also communication. We have to be very, very careful that one, we have to recognize that one of the things that the hijackers did was figure out how to communicate with each other on board the aircraft. So as we're adding, you know, satellite communications and streaming communications, we have to take that into consideration for how that can be used against us. So there's a lot of threats, and I won't go into specifics about that, but there's a lot of threats that we always have to make sure that we are mitigating against in all of our security protocols. And I should say, it's not Swissport. It's Swiss Army knives, right, of course, and other knife manufacturers.
2: You know, Swissport's a catering guy.
19: That's exactly right. That's my world, typically. Yeah,
2: I hear you. But, you know, when we talk about unruly passengers, that's just as dangerous. Because, they, you know, if they get access to a door or a cockpit, you know, the same thing can happen. And, you know, what I see on every airplane I fly on today is, you know, we've seen some of the pictures and, you know, oh, God, 6 or 7 years ago of passengers being duct taped to their seats or zip tied to the floor. That's still happening.
19: Well, I'll tell you, we have two times when we know that someone tried to get a bomb onto our plane, the pant bomber and the shoe bomber. In these other cases, though, you have people who are threatening to get into the flight deck, who are talking about taking the airplane down. We have to take those threats just as seriously. And so, yes, we have the duct tape. We have the tough cuffs. We have the training to help direct passengers, to help us restrain these people. And we have to take those threats very seriously, because you can't just pull the airplane over to the side of the road. You've got to be able to get it safely on the ground in order to fully contain the threat.
2: Sarah, as we approach the anniversary, what's the one message you want to get across to everybody?
19: You know, the one message I want to get across to everyone is that my friends were amazing people that any one of us would want to be just like. And after 9/11, not only did we have to think about our security, but it was used by crisis capitalists to redefine the value of workers. Workers gave back $81 billion from our contracts and our pensions, longer days, less pay, less flexibility. And we had to fight really, really hard to try to, you know, regain some of those things that we had negotiated before. But we'll never be able to get all of that back. We're never going to get our pensions back. And I just really feel like it's really important when we say never forget, it's about safety and security, because what that directly led to was incredible economic insecurity for so many other people. And when I say never forget about my friends, I think about that too. And so when we do our union work, we know it's not only about the safety and security, but it's really about making sure that everyone can live good lives. And everyone would want to live like my friends, like the example that my friends gave us.
2: Sarah Nelson, thank you so much for being on the show, and hope to talk to you soon about something a little lighter. But again,
19: thank you.
2: Thanks for joining us.
19: Thank you, Peter. Never forget.
2: And we'll be back with more right after this.
4: Your flight might be late, but we're right on time. Peter Greenberg Worldwide will be right back.
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1: Peter Greenberg back with you as Peter Greenberg Worldwide continues our special commemorative edition of Peter Greenberg Worldwide on the 25th anniversary of a dark day in American history, September 11th, 2001. I always ask every guest on the show the same question, and our next guest will be no exception. His name is Jason Pantages. He's the LAX Federal Security Director at the airport. But the question, Jason, is, where were you on September 11th?
2: So on September 11th, I was actually at home, asleep, when the attacks happened. And I think I got a phone call from a friend that said, hey, did you see what's happening? And I got up, turned on the TV, and at the time I turned on the TV was when the second plane hit the World Trade Center.
1: And of course, that was the moment we all knew we were under attack.
2: Yeah, I don't know that I figured that out at that time. I think, it was, looking back, and it was kind of surreal, and you really don't think about a plane hitting a building. So I don't think I figured out until shortly thereafter that it was an attack, but initially it just didn't seem real.
1: And of course, in the immediate wake of that, our travel changed dramatically. Our protocols changed dramatically. The Department of Homeland Security became a reality, the largest federal agency I think we have. And of course, part of that, the TSA. And then about a year after that, is that when you joined the TSA, correct?
2: Yes, I joined the TSA September 29th. Of 2002 here at LAX.
1: And I remember, speaking of LAX, there wasn't a single airport in the country that was, in terms of design or architecture, that was prepared for the brave new reality of airport security. It was a huge adjustment for everybody. How you fit all those people in a small place and still, not compromise security and do a good job. And of course, how many agents do you have working there now?
2: How many agents do we have, like TSA officers?
1: Yeah.
2: We have about 2,200 here at LAX, and then about another 1,000 plus at the 5 spoke airports that I oversee.
1: That's a huge force. And of course, in the explosion of personnel and the importance of the issue itself came initially, of course, it was, the jokes were that, TSA stood for 1,000 standing around or taking scissors away. But the technology now has improved to the point where the actual security experience is making your jobs a little bit easier, making the passenger experience a little bit easier. And still the threat has never subsided, has it?
2: No, the threat to aviation is still there. And, I think that, our adversaries, knowing the impact that 9/11 had on our country economically, I think that the haven sector is going to continue to be a target. We've definitely evolved over the past 25 years from, kind of a one size fits all security mindset to more risk based security. We have, I think, better personnel now. I think our folks are more well trained, and as you said, I think the one of the things is just the technology and the advancement in technology from what we started with in 2002 to the time.

0: an airplane since 2001.
1: Yeah, you're correct. We've not had an incident since 9/11, and you know, I think our folks are doing a really good job, both, you know, visual, you see out at the airport, and then, you know, the behind the scenes things that happen as well. But I think, you know, if you look at 24, almost 24 years that we're coming up on for, you know, TSA, we've not had an attack. And I think our folks are doing a really good job in the aviation security industry.
0: We're talking to Jason Pantages. He is the director of federal security at TSA at LAX and all the other surrounding airports. And when we come back, we're going to talk about the lessons that we've learned. And of course, the lessons that we've applied. Back with more of Peter Greenberg Worldwide on this commemorative edition right after this.
2: Your flight might be late, but we're right on time. Peter Greenberg Worldwide will be right back.
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1: Peter Greenberg back with you as Peter Greenberg Worldwide continues talking with Jason Pantages, the director of federal security at TSA at LAX. No small job. I guess in the years that you've worked there, and that's almost, what, 23 years alone, or more than 23 years, what lessons have you learned? Because I know I was in L.A. back in November of 2013 when there was a terrible incident at LAX. It wasn't necessarily a terrorist act, but it certainly was an act of violence in which people were killed.
2: I would disagree in that that was a terror attack. It was domestic terrorism. The sole purpose that he had that day was to come and kill as many TSA officers as he could. We were fortunate in that we only had one officer, Gerardo Hernandez, that was killed that day, and two other officers that were shot. But that was an act of terrorism, and that's something that I think, you know, there's two dates at LAX that are significant, and one of them obviously is 9/11. The other one is 11/1 that really stand out and mean something to us here.
1: Of course. And of course, it raised the question then, as it does now, is how far can you expand the security perimeter and still be safe? And I don't think anybody has an answer to that. At a certain point, you know, you've got to be able to protect yourself. And at a certain point, you have to be able to protect others. Of course, technology, I'm sure you would agree, Jason, has really helped you out a lot in terms of new machines, the 3D scanner machines, biometrics, of course, and behavioral profiling, just the way people behave when they're getting to a security checkpoint.
2: Yes, we have what we call it is layered security, and there's stuff that happens before somebody gets on an aircraft. There's things that happen at the checkpoint, and then obviously on board the aircraft. So there's not one single silver bullet that's going to stop or prevent anything. But I think the layers all working together have allowed us to be pretty effective over the last 24 years, starting with

0: the pre-vetting of passengers with secure flight and, you know, recent with the implementation of Real ID, we want to make sure that we know who is getting on a flight and that they're thoroughly vetted before they get on the flight. And then at the airport, you have our officers who I think are, you know, our best piece of screen technology. The new advanced imaging technology that we have, the APs. You talked about the CT technology on X-ray is just night and day from what we started with in 2002. We have passenger screening canines that are able to detect explosives on passengers or in bags, you know, and then on aircraft, you know, we have federal air marshals, hardened cockpit doors, federal flight deck officers. So a lot of things now that go into these various layers of security that we use to keep the traveling safe.
1: And of course, the overriding question from a consumer angle, of course, is when can I bring my lotions, my potions, and my diet soda through?
0: That's the million dollar question, Peter. I think we're headed in that direction. There's obviously still threats out there, but I think with the technology and the advancements in technology, I think we're moving towards that. As far as a hard and fast date, I couldn't give you that, but I feel like we're making progress. And some of the things that we've done recently to make the passenger experience a little bit better, you know, the shoes off, that you know, everyone used to take their shoes off before, and now, you know, people no longer do that. So I think we're working towards, you know, providing great security, but we also want to work towards the overall passenger experience piece of security.
1: And the overall lesson that you've taken in your 23 or 24 years of work at the TSA?
0: I think that probably the best overall lesson is that, you know, we have to be effective and efficient. And you can't be, you know, super effective and have lines, you know, all the way out to the 405 freeway. You're going to create secondary targets when large crowds are around. And you have to be efficient, but you can't be so efficient that, you know, people are just going through security, not getting checked. So it's really that balance of being effective and efficient that, you know, I think we've done a pretty good job here of that here at LAX. You know, we're the busiest origination and destination airport in the United States and, you know, relatively low wait times and you know, that's something that we work hard on, I think, is the effectiveness and the efficiency piece, balancing those two.
1: Well, Jason Pantages, the Director of Federal Security at the TSA at LAX, thank you for your service, sir. And thank you for joining us on this commemorative edition of Peter Greenberg Worldwide as we acknowledge the 25th anniversary of 9/11. Back with more right after this.
2: That wraps up this hour of Peter Greenberg Worldwide. 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
4: News this hour from Town Hall. I'm Mary Rose. The U.S. military says it disabled two Iranian oil tankers and destroyed a third after Iranian missiles targeted U.S. Navy warships. No American personnel were injured. America's job market showed renewed strength last month as employers added 162,000 jobs, beating the sluggish hiring pace seen in recent months and underscoring the resilience of the U.S. economy.
5: The unemployment rate remained at a low 4.1%, a sign that businesses continue to hire and invest despite economic headwinds. The solid jobs report offers further evidence that the economy remains on firm footing and gives the Trump administration and Republicans in Congress a strong economic message heading into the midterm elections. Pickups in manufacturing and construction industry, long championed by President Trump, were key drivers of the job growth. Restaurants, bars, and hotels also posted substantial gains, suggesting continued consumer confidence and business growth. Bernie Bennett, Washington.
4: The legal jostling continues ahead of the November midterm elections, as Richard Boyd reports.
6: Missouri officials are urging the Supreme Court to allow new congressional boundaries designed to give Republicans a potential additional House seat. The state's top court says the existing districts must be used in November and has ordered a statewide vote on the replacement map. The dispute is part of a broader redistricting campaign. Missouri law sets Tuesday as the deadline for changes in the November ballot. Richard Boyd reporting.
4: Vice President J.D. Vance says that inflation figures show the Federal Reserve should cut its benchmark interest rates. He told reporters at the White House Friday, quote, "We feel quite confident that if you look at the inflation numbers, that it's proper and responsible for the Federal Reserve to lower." More on these stories at townhall.com.
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8: I'm Celeste Ford. A man who was shot at a Raleigh apartment complex has died. Police say 27-year-old Basadar St. Fard was taken to the hospital and later died from his injuries. 30 years ago today, Hurricane Fran made landfall on the North Carolina coast, leaving a path of destruction from the shoreline all the way to the Triangle. Surf City Pier owner Ed Lohr.
9: Rented a U-Haul truck and loaded everything we could get in it from the old tackle shop, which was over the water.
8: While the start of the Hurricanes' new season is less than a month away, the members on their successful Stanley Cup run are in. Lauren Gull with the Greater Raleigh Convention and Visitors Bureau told WPTF News.
10: It was a combination of what we could track either via ticketed events, you know, so Lenovo had some indoor events going on as well. For the away games. So that was factored in because we did get ticket data from the Canes and the Lenovo Center.
8: Your WPTF forecast, mostly sunny and hot with a high near 98. 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
2: Hi, everybody. Peter Greenberg here on this special edition of Peter Greenberg Worldwide for the first weekend of September 2026. If you're just joining us, it's a special edition as we commemorate and remember 25 years ago and 9/11, that anniversary coming up in just a few days. In the first hour, we talked to Flight Attendant Sarah Nelson, the president of the Association of Flight Attendants. And we talked to Jason Pantages, who's the regional security director for LAX for the TSA. And in this hour, we'll be talking to pilot Dennis Tager from American Airlines and a very fascinating story from Rob Hargis, who was the duty officer there that morning in the Situation Room at the White House and what was going on then. As we all remember where we were, what we did, what we thought, and where we are right now and what we're thinking and where we're going. You know, in the last hour when we talked to the TSA, you know, this agency before 9/11, we had security, but they were rent-a-cops. They were private security. That morning, when the hijackers boarded that plane in Boston, that was American Flight 11, that was supposedly going to Los Angeles, but of course ended up hitting the North Tower of the World Trade Center. What did those rent-a-cops not detect on the bodies of those hijackers as they went through security? Remember the famous box cutters. And since those days, you know, where have we improved security? I find it somewhat ironic that just recently, within the last couple of days, the TSA was trying to launch something called Gold Plus. They wanted to once again privatize airport screening, a program where airports could opt to just farm it out to private firms that were supposedly trained and supervised by the TSA. Well, guess what? The TSA just scrapped the program because, yes, there are about 20 U.S. airports where private contractors are screening bags, but most airports did not opt in for this new program. So what technology is improving with the TSA? How is it making your day and your experience not just better, but safer? What equipment are they installing? What technology is already available that they're not installing? You know, and it's interesting to note that, unfortunately, we keep fighting the last war. Remember the shoe bomber? That's why we always had to take off our shoes. That was on the American Airlines flight from London to Miami, where he tried to detonate his shoes mid-flight. Thankfully, he got caught in the air and subdued. That's when we had to take our shoes off everywhere. Now, depending on what program you're in, like TSA PreCheck, you don't have to do that. You know, there was a time when, you know, every laptop was being inspected to see if it was carrying a bomb. Now they have better 3D scanning machines to be able to detect the difference between a circuit board and a detonator. They now have new technology that allows them to discriminate between a bottle of liquid chemicals used to make a bomb and a diet soda. And they actually have installed some of those machines in European airports so that for the first time in our memory, we can go through security with our favorite soda, water, lotion or potion. After all, who wants to spend $28 for juice on the other end of security? But they've not yet been installed in this country yet. It's coming. The TSA improving their biometric installations and making it easier to get through initial screening, but not without compromising security. I mean, the security is not being compromised. We also have the CLEAR program at many airports. And then, of course, returning home, you've got Global Entry, which I happen to think is the best thing to happen since sliced bread in terms of the travel experience, because nobody has to stand in an hour and a half to 3 hour line after an 11-hour flight. And again, security is not being compromised. It knows exactly who you are and whether or not they're going to let you in. So all these things in the wake of 9/11, it's taken 25 years to get here, but now we are here. And the question is, can we still improve it? And the answer is yes. Think about this. At major U.S. airports, I'm talking LAX, Chicago, Miami, JFK, how many loaded weapons, mostly handguns, are security officers finding in trash bins located very near security checkpoints? The answer is a lot. People are still coming to the airport packing. That's a little crazy. And that's something we have to work about. Something we have to worry about every day. How many bags are not being caught that are going through security? It's a tough job. If I had that job at TSA, my eyes would be glazed over in about 10 minutes and I'd be asking for a price check on aisle 5. I'm not kidding. It's a very difficult job. But the technology is now catching up and is allowing them to do a better job and a much more precise job, which is what they should be doing. I'm actually thrilled that we aren't privatizing security at the airports. I want to do better training. I want to do better technology. I want to see the technology implemented. And, you know, our next guest coming up knows all about that. He's the senior American Airlines pilot, Dennis Tager, one of our regular guests, who knows all too well about airport and airline security. And in fact, has a very interesting story to tell about where he was on 9/11 and what he even does to this day because of it. These are routines and behaviors that have all changed in the last 25 years. And the question is, can we improve it? I think we can. I think it's also wonderful to be able to say that in 25 years, think about this, there's never been a successful hijacking of a U.S. airline in 25 years. That is truly a great preemptive enforcement. And hats off to all the security officials at the airports and the TSA for making sure it's that safe, even though it can be safer. But they've done a good job there. The real question that remains is, truly, where do we go from here? How do we live our lives? The threat is still there. Make no doubt about it. It's very much still there. And, you know, given access to weapons, access to explosives, access to you know, loopholes, physical loopholes in airport security, and background checks, we still have a long way to go. But the good news is we've been lucky. Again, in 25 years, not a single successful hijacking, and that says a lot. When we come back, we'll be joined by Captain Dennis Tager, and then a remarkable story from Rob Hargis, who was the senior duty officer that day in the Situation Room at the White House. What was he doing? How is he doing it? And what has he learned from it? All that when we come back to this special edition of Peter Greenberg Worldwide right after this.
3: Your flight might be late, but we're right on time. Peter Greenberg Worldwide will be right back.
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1: Peter Greenberg back with you on this special edition of Peter Greenberg Worldwide, 25th anniversary of 9/11. Where were you on 9/11? I know where I was. It's sort of like one of those seminal moments where everybody can tell you where they were. And on this show, every one of my guests gets asked that very first question. And my next guest is no exception. He's one of our regulars, 737 Captain Dennis Tager. Where were you on 9/11?
2: Well, I was in New York State. I was in Albany, New York, on a layover for American Airlines, and got a call about, hey, are you seeing the news from home? I said no, turned on the TV like many did, and was seeing the first tower aflame, and thought, okay, a small airplane must have crashed in, and then, of course, shortly thereafter, the second tower was hit. Surreal shock, startle effect that just to this day still rears its ugly head. So then it became, all right, now that this has happened, we've got to get our country back up and running. The entire crew, flight attendants, my captain at the time, I was a first officer, said I was staying right where we are. There's no place else to go. And more importantly, we want to be here for when we get back up and figure this out. It sounds like it would take a long time to get to that. It was quick, at least for the captain and I, to say, all right, let's get everybody together. And frankly, the crews met every day. Several crews were there. We all basically support for each other and just tried to get sleep and have some level of normalcy and then keep up with family. I mean, and, we weren't unique.
1: What was your crew base then, Dennis?
2: Chicago.
1: So Chicago. Did you know any of the crews?
2: Not personally. I did not, no. But just like in a house that you serve with all your heart and mind, flying and keeping people safe, those were our brothers and sisters in the back, the flight attendants. And then when we started to realize what they went through and the details were coming out, well,
1: yeah,
2: you know, that it was a mix of anger, sadness, dismay, darkness and light that we're going to get through this. And we stayed. We were there for all those days until we started flying again and picked up an airplane and headed home. And that was a moment being on the first airplane where
1: I want to talk about that because I was supposed to fly from New York to L.A. that day. And I was there doing the Today Show and was about to leave right after the show to fly from JFK to LAX. And of course, I didn't get on that plane that day. Nobody did because everything got grounded for the next 5 days. And I remember, Dennis, that when I finally flew back to Los Angeles, it was the most, I mean, it was surreal because it was like everybody was in slow motion. I don't know if you had the same feeling. I got to the airport. There was no traffic. I got out of the car. Nobody was rushing. I walked into the terminal. There was no noise. I checked in for the flight. Everybody was quiet. I got to the gate. Nobody was pushing in line to get on that plane. Nobody was, you know, had their entitlement that they had to board first. Everybody was taking sort of tentative steps. And then when we got on the plane, I have to tell you, it was the quietest flight I've ever had in my entire life. I'm going to guess that you had the same experience.
2: Boy, well described. That's exactly it. It was like a memorial. Everybody approached it, sure, with some level of uncertainty and maybe, frankly, some fear. But it was almost like we were honoring those who just days before had lost everything and their family. So I really can't say much more than what you said. Hear, hear. That was it. And that was in the cockpit. The flight attendants, passengers, we were one crew that day and many days after.
1: I would bet even the tower communications were different.
2: Oh, gosh, great point. Yeah, absolutely. For those men and women that talk to us but aren't actually on the airplane, in the cockpit, there was a new, like, hey, by the way, here I am. I mean, they had a seat there, too. So I think everybody was focused on, you know, let's not point away from, hey, this is not going to happen again, not on our watch, but also, hey, I'm with you. And everybody, you know, turned around, from the president at the time, George Bush and what he said, you know, on that rubble. Man, we watched, we were all watching everything. And as professional pilots, we knew we were going to be on the pointy end of that spear, getting back up and running again. And all we could do is just make sure never again, never again. And there were some attempts that were soon after that were throttled by some very aggressive, properly disciplined people looking to make sure that the airplane wasn't taken over again. You know, to this day, the number one goal in flying when it comes to security is you protect that cockpit, because we know what happens if it doesn't happen. And those men and women were not, we weren't prepared for this. We had a whole different way of looking at this, but
1: exactly.
2: Now,
1: let's go back to that, Dennis. You know, prior to 9/11, security was done by reticops at most airports, who may not have had the training necessary. They certainly didn't have the pay scale that would support them keeping their job. And, you know, huge lapses in security. The way that you were trained as a pilot in terms of a hijacking was completely different then, in terms of what you were supposed to do in the event that the plane was hijacked or threatened. And it changed the way we flew as passengers from that moment on, but it certainly also changed the way you flew as pilots, didn't it?
2: Absolutely. I mean, it's just look at the way we are doing things now. We've got pilots that are armed, federal flight deck officers. We've got the federal air marshals on the airplanes at a much higher rate. You know, it's been a quarter century, and that's a better way than saying 25 years in my book, because it means it's expanded across generations. And, you know, a lot of people are saying the right things. We've got to make sure that we're doing the right things and never let our guard down, right on down to second barriers, which we continue to fight for on all airplanes retrofitted. So we've got work to do, but on this day, as we come up on the 25th, year of this event, it seems like yesterday. And for you and I and many others listening to this, you know, you talk about where we were. Well, there were some folks that were, well, I was just born, or I was in, you know, kindergarten. It's happened a long time ago, but you cannot let our tomorrow, excuse me, you cannot let our yesterday become your tomorrow.
1: And, you know, and at the end of the day, and that's one of the reasons why we're doing this particular special edition, it gets down to storytelling, to let people know what really happened, because you can't assume that everybody remembers it the way you do, or that they were even alive to the point of remembering anything. And, you know, that's why the people who are our age, and maybe with our, you know, our world vision, we can tell you to the minute where we were that day and what we did and what we thought about. You know, I was old enough to remember the day JFK was assassinated on November 22nd, 1963. I mean, I was a young kid in school, but I can tell you the exact place I was standing, what I thought about, how I ran home, you know, and this duplicated that for me.
2: Yeah, absolutely. That reference there, I was just learning how to walk. So each of us have our time in history, but it's different for everyone, but we've got to land at the same place, that when these tragedies, these aggressions, these abominations happen, that we have to do everything today to prevent it from happening again, and never let your guard down. You know, and I fly today, we hear many stories where part of our security force on the aircraft is actually our fellow passengers. You're in the back. You've seen many stories where some folks that come mentally unhinged, and thankfully not a plot, but have intent of going up to the cockpit. You know, the flight attendants are part of that security force, but each of us are as well. And that may sound scary, but let that be the ownership of the power that we have. And those few, those weak few who want to do harm to us, to strike in fear, will not defeat us. We'll have our ups and downs, but we will not lose this, and we must persist in our vigilance to make sure this never happens again.
1: Now, you know, you mentioned the second barrier on the planes. When Boeing and Airbus built these planes, they never built into the design a second barrier. So how do you retrofit that?
2: Well, we've got a very solid cockpit door now. Details I'll leave out because they're secure details. But as anyone can see, when we have to come out for biological breaks, we have a process. That process should be and will be bolstered on new delivered aircraft with a second door barrier. So it puts a space between that so that there isn't that in-between time, even though there's often a cart out there.
1: I know. Hey, Dennis, can you hold on to that thought for 1 second? We got to take a quick break. Talking to Boeing 737 pilot Dennis Tager about his experiences on 9/11 and the path forward 25 years later. Back with more on this special edition of Peter Greenberg Worldwide right after this.
0: Have a question or a problem? Just email Peter at peter@petergreenberg.com. Peter Greenberg Worldwide will be right back.
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1: Peter Greenberg back with you, talking to Boeing 737 pilot American Captain Dennis Tager. We were just talking before the break, Dennis, about how do you design in a second barrier to the cockpit that you think that you really desperately need just as one more protection? Because once you're up in the sky, there's nobody you call to help. You're up there on your own.
2: Yeah, it's part of protecting the cockpit at all costs. And one of those upgrades has been a very solid cockpit door, much different than in the past, which a lot of security levels on it that I'm not permitted to discuss. But it's very good. But there's second door when the pilot has to come out for a biological break. We've all seen it. There's a process that we have so that when that door is open, no one can actually get up there in those fleeting moments. That second door is just another door. It's not a screen door. It's an impediment to someone coming up those few moments that are up there. Bottom line is this. The airlines, unfortunately, as a lobby group, along with manufacturers, for the sake of money, have lobbied this down to where the law only provides for newly delivered aircraft to have that door on. Any aircraft, and there are thousands of them that don't have it on now, are not under a retrofit. And after 25 years, we have to be arguing for this. Let my anger rise to the top. Enough is enough. That law should be changed and not diluted out of at least the respect for what we've lost the 25 years ago, if not for honoring the respect of life going forward. So we stand on that. And we will keep fighting for it till the money doesn't push this aside. Because if you think it's expensive putting that second door on retrofitted on aircraft, you're not going to like the cost if you don't.
1: I hear you. So let's cut to 25 years later, where we are now. I'd like to ask you, both as a captain, Dennis, and also as a passenger, what lessons have you learned from 9/11?
2: Never get complacent. Even when you have a system that's up and running, there are times where gaps could occur. We see it from time to time. The system is very good, but it's not infallible. And I don't say that to rattle anybody's confidence in it, but you got to know that the men and women out there, we remind ourselves every moment, don't let your guard down and don't just dismiss it as that's nothing. And take what we've learned from the past and those professionals that do this for a living, and know that if you let your guard down, that's just what they're waiting for. And we have a really solid system now, but it can always be better. And it's imperative that the technology is there, but if the human beings aren't on watch all the time, looking for any little thing, like they say, to see something, say something. And that goes for everybody involved in this, including our passengers. Oftentimes our passengers see something that we don't, and it leads to de-escalating something, or at least investigating something that can stop this from ever happening again. So, we're all in this together. Just like we were on 9/11, our country rallied together. And there weren't political opinions. They were just every American and people across the world were saying, never again.
1: You know, it's interesting. I say two words at the same time. I'm both surprised and I'm thankful that in 25 years there has not been a successful hijacking.
2: Yeah, and that's exactly what gets me nervous, isn't the word, but gets my mind thought of just never let your guard down. It's almost like it's saying prior I served in the military, a little bit too quiet. I don't like this. And that's just something to remind everybody that as quiet as it may be, there may be a lot of things happening that you're just not seeing or hearing. So eyes open, ears up, and above all, be ready.
1: And of course, let's not discount the notion that you mentioned earlier about the disruptive, the violent, and the unruly passengers that don't have a political motive, that are not trying to hijack the plane perhaps, but they are interfering in a very big safety way, the operation of the aircraft. And in those situations, whether it was the shoe bomber, remember him, on that flight from London to Miami on your airline, on American, or just some really crazy people trying to open the door mid-flight, and or people who just, are completely over-medicated and are violent, it's been the other passengers now that learned from that United flight in Shanksville on 9/11 that take command and help out and stop it.
2: Yeah, I remember those words, that passenger, let's roll. Yeah. You know, that was it was people taking the situation and doing all that they could to at least fight back. That's the difficulty in this, is that when something happens on the airplane, you know, we all want to defend and step up. Many passengers do. But we also have to be aware that, you know, sometimes someone is just, they're having a mental breakdown, but we also have to keep our guard up that, you know, this was a concerted effort. There was several people on each airplane. So, you can't get distracted, and you have to keep in mind that, this could be a more organized effort, but you also have to keep in mind, and this is so important, don't let them force you to lose your humanity.
1: Yep.
2: You know, sometimes someone is just, you know, it could be it's someone's son or daughter, and they're just coming undone on an airplane for whatever reason, mental yeah. health issue, or and so somewhere in there, we've got to find the right balance between humanity, dignity, and the ultimate defense of everyone else on that airplane. Because, you know, there's not just part of the airplane that goes down, right?
1: I got you.
2: We're all in this together, and just look around you. The tube contains our own world. It's our own little universe. So you got to keep that mentality rolling.
1: Dennis Tager, Boeing 737 pilot for American Airlines. Always a pleasure to talk to you and to get your insights on this special edition of Peter Greenberg Worldwide. Dennis, thanks again. We'll be back with more right after this.
0: Your flight might be late, but we're right on time. Peter Greenberg Worldwide will be right back.
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1: Peter Greenberg back with you as Peter Greenberg Worldwide continues on our special show commemorating the 25th anniversary of a dark day in American history, 9/11. 2001. And my next guest was in a particularly interesting position that day. I know all of you, and I've asked this to all of our guests, but I'm going to ask you all to think about where you were on 9/11 and what you did, what you thought, what you felt, what you saw, what you remembered. And we'll start that with Rob Hargis. Rob, I know where you were on 9/11, but most of Americans would never have access to where you were on 9/11. Why don't you explain?
23: Sure thing, Peter, and thanks very much for having me. It's always nice to talk about history, especially history that you were a part of. I was a 29-year-old intelligence officer assigned to the White House Situation Room in the National Security Council, the 24-hour, 7-day-a-week, every day of the year operations and intelligence center, warning center for the President of the United States and the National Security Council.
1: And so a little bit after 8:37 in the morning, walk me through it.
23: Yeah. We look back, obviously many of us stay in touch, from that time, 25 years hence. But we talk about that morning, being a 2 on a scale of 10.
1: What do you mean by that?
23: September morning, driving into work. The president was traveling, as many know, down in Sarasota, advancing his educational agenda. And it was going to be a pretty quiet day, as far as we knew, in the White House Situation Room. One of our jobs is connectivity and communications for the president when he or she is traveling, and keeping the president in touch and the traveling party with his national security apparatus, his national security advisor. Our boss at the time was Dr. Condoleezza Rice. But all of the key principals, like Secretary of Defense Don Rumsfeld, Secretary of State Colin Powell, who happened to be traveling in Lima, Peru, that particular day for some meetings. And we rolled into the White House, turned over from the team that had been on for the 12 hours prior to us. We turned over and we were on shift at 6 a.m. And we did our typical read-in, the things that had come out overnight that our predecessors from the previous shift thought would be important. We looked at the daily schedule, and we were prepared to handle, as any crisis center would, whatever came at us that day. And it was so quiet that I turned to the team around 7 in the morning and ran a no-notice drill and came up with a small counterterrorism scenario about a building bombing in the Middle East. And we went through about a 6-minute exercise of confirming where all of the key people that we would have to reach on that particular day were and how to get in touch with them if something like that should happen. And when we were done with those 6 or 7 minutes, I remember one of my duty officers looking at me saying, "What do you want to do the rest of the day now?" And less than 2 hours later, we actually did it for real. We went through the exact same steps. That muscle memory was warm, you know, warm, like almost like a practice lap. We were just very fortunate to have been sort of in that preparation state. When everything started to roll, it was just a natural. And again, all of the teams, all 5 of the watch teams we had were highly capable. We just happened to be the team on that morning, and we followed the great training that we had been provided.
1: But, you know, when you talk about when everything started roll, how did information get to you at that moment?
23: And sure.
1: Because things are happening rapidly in more than one location.
23: Absolutely. And like most of America, our first indication was cable news. Sometimes all the satellites and all the apparatus in the world doesn't help you when it's an event that is what we would define as strategic surprise. And so the initial indications, as many people will remember, weren't from television, videos, things like that. There was no video for quite some time of the first aircraft. And it was reports of people saying, you know, an aircraft has hit one of the World Trade Center towers. People speculated all the different

0: My Pet Goat, I believe, was the name of the book. My Pet Goat. And so we reached out. I'm sorry, sir.
1: No, and then at that moment, his chief of staff basically whispered to him something. And
0: Bush, yeah, that's right.
1: And hold on to that thought a second, because we're going to take a quick break. When we come back, more with Rob Hargis, the former senior duty officer in the Situation in the Room of the White House, recounting the moments and the days of 9/11. Back right after this.
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1: Peter Greenberg back with Rob Hargis, who is the senior duty officer at the time in the White House Situation Room on 9/11. When we last left off, Rob, we were talking about the president reading a children's book to the students at the elementary school when his chief of staff, I believe it was Andrew Card, literally reached over, walked over to him and basically told him the United States is under attack.
0: That's right. And that was after the second aircraft had hit the second tower. Between the first aircraft and the second aircraft, obviously, we in the White House Situation Room, as well as the rest of the national security apparatus, was working to determine the nature of the first crash. It wasn't until we were literally watching the greatest piece of new technological wizardry we had in the White House Situation Room was a flat panel plasma television that was probably 55 inches wide. Now, again, this was 2001, right? So that television put off about 150 degrees of heat, it felt like, when you were near it. But as we were watching that and looking at the news, we realized we were watching a live shot and seeing the second aircraft hit the second tower.
1: I saw
0: and
1: that.
0: At that moment, we... Yeah, it was horrifying, but it was unequivocal at that point for us. We knew exactly what was going on. I immediately picked the phone up, called the director of the White House Situation Room, who was, again, traveling with the president that day, and let her know, ma'am, a second aircraft has hit the second tower in New York, or hit the second World Trade Center tower. America's under attack. And she said, got it. I'll call you back. According to her, and we've talked obviously since then, she walked over to the door outside of the classroom where the president was speaking. She went through that door. She whispered the same words to Andy Card. Card, I guess, contemplated it for a couple seconds, formulated it in his own way, approached the president, didn't want to alarm anybody, and whispered something very similar to that into the president's ears, who then, again, remained very calm, didn't want to panic the kids. It's a remarkable set of pictures that Eric Draper, the White House photographer, took of the president getting that news, processing that news, and then having that composure and that calm to get through the rest of that event before departing, getting back into the teacher's lounge and really catching up with the wheels of the national security apparatus in the U.S. as to what was going on and how we would respond.
1: And at that point, where was Dick Cheney? Because I know he was basically in the White House somewhere.
0: He was, and that's a really interesting question. So Vice President Cheney and Dr. Rice, the national security advisor, Condoleezza Rice, were both moved to the East Wing shelter. It's called the President's Emergency Operations Center, the PEOC, because we love acronyms in the military and the intelligence community. They were in that particular secure location within the 18 acres of the White House. And once they were there, they needed to stay in touch with the president. They had great communications between that shelter or bunker and the White House Situation Room. And the White House Situation Room had excellent communications with the aircraft where the president was eventually moved to. And then he took off, flew from Florida to Barksdale Air Force Base in Louisiana.

0: Louisiana, then on to Offutt Air Force Base in Nebraska, and then eventually back home to Washington, D.C. But what we didn't have was we didn't have excellent communications between the aircraft and the PIOC, where the vice president was. So the White House Situation Room effectively played that middleman or that operator, if you will, to connect people calling into the White House from the Department of Defense, Rudy Giuliani in New York City. He was the mayor at the time. Bernie Kerik, who was his chief of police, folks at CIA, George Tenet, who was the director there, and everybody else the president wanted to talk to, we essentially functioned as that switchboard for him and connected him with the vice president and his national security advisor elsewhere on the 18 acres of the White House.
1: We're talking to Rob Hargis, who was the former senior duty officer on duty that day in the Situation Room at the White House. Rob, let's cut back to 25 years since. Here we are in 2026. Obviously, the communications have been improved. Obviously, the technology is much more sophisticated now. That day impacted the way people travel from then on, right? There was quantum change in that.
0: Absolutely.
1: In the behavior of the way we travel, the security profiles, the security metrics. What bigger lessons do you think have been learned in the last 25 years that you've learned?
0: Yeah, you know, it's interesting because the crisis itself, 9/11, obviously people's views about the world fundamentally changed that day. And there's, you know, obviously there have been points in history akin to that one way or another. But a lot of the things we take for granted 25 years later, I mean, I have a 15-year-old daughter. There are things that she's never known, not walking through magnometers and scanners, and that you can't have more than 3.4 ounces of a liquid when you go to an airport, or that you couldn't, you know, say the olden days, right? The last century, where you couldn't walk right up to a gate. But I think there's a lot of things that are good for all folks when they travel. I think the mantra of if you see something, say something. I think the general level of awareness and vigilance is probably good for everybody, no matter what they do or where they are. I'm a big proponent of global travel. I think there are two things no one can ever take away from you, and that is what you know or your education and where you've been, meaning your travels. And I think travel and education are pretty tightly aligned. And that's a gift if you can give it to yourself, if you can give it to others.
1: I agree.
0: So I'm a big proponent of global travel and even local travel. And did so myself, early in my academic career, traveling around Southeast Asia, going to school overseas, and since, obviously, professionally, to many far-flung places. But the general awareness, I think, that people have about personal safety and the safety around you is good. I don't think being paranoid is beneficial. I think being educated, and my perspective is always, I would rather be an educated traveler than a lucky tourist. I think a little preparation goes a long way.
1: I totally agree with that. Rob Hargis, the former senior duty officer on duty that day in the Situation Room at the White House. Thank you so much for joining us. That music means we're out of time for this hour. We'll be back with a whole lot more on this special edition 9/11 of Peter Greenberg Worldwide. Back right after this.
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3: News this hour from Town Hall. I'm Mary Rose. The U.S. military says it disabled two Iranian oil tankers and destroyed a third after Iranian missiles targeted U.S. Navy warships. No American personnel were injured. America's job market showed renewed strength last month as employers added 162,000 jobs, beating the sluggish hiring pace seen in recent months and underscoring the resilience of the U.S. economy.
4: The unemployment rate remained at a low 4.1%, a sign that businesses continue to hire and invest despite economic headwinds. The solid jobs report offers further evidence that the economy remains on firm footing and gives the Trump administration and Republicans in Congress a strong economic message heading into the midterm elections. Pickups in manufacturing and construction industries, long championed by President Trump, were key drivers of the job growth. Restaurants, bars, and hotels also posted substantial gains, suggesting continued consumer confidence and business growth. Bernie Bennett, Washington.
3: U.S. negotiators are in Moscow to try to revive a stalled push to end Russia's invasion of Ukraine.
5: U.S. negotiators Steve Witkoff and Jared Kushner arrived in Moscow Saturday in an effort to revive a stalled push to end the war in Ukraine. On Friday, President Donald Trump blamed the stalled talks on a personality problem.
6: Your President Zelensky and President Putin, they truly hate each other.
5: Russia and Ukraine have recently escalated aerial attacks, but both say they are halting airstrikes during the U.S. envoy visit. I'm Donna Water.
3: Millions of Americans are hitting the roads this weekend to get their Labor Day destinations. Airports are also busy, with the TSA expecting to screen over 17 million people over the holiday period. AAA says average round-trip airfares are up 2% from last year. More on these stories at townhall.com.
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8: I'm Celeste Ford. A man who was shot at a Raleigh apartment complex has died. Police say 27-year-old Basadar St. Fard was taken to the hospital and later died from his injuries. 30 years ago today, Hurricane Fran made landfall on the North Carolina coast, leaving a path of destruction from the shoreline all the way to the triangle. Surf City Pier owner Ed Lohr.
9: Rented a U-Haul truck and loaded everything we could get in it from the old tackle shop, which was over the water.
8: While the start of the Hurricanes new season is less than a month away, the members on their successful Stanley Cup run are in. Lauren Gohl with the Greater Raleigh Convention and Visitors Bureau told WPTF News.
10: It was a combination of what we could track either via ticketed events, you know, so Lenovo had some indoor events going on as well. For the away games. So that was factored in because we did get ticket data from the games and the Lenovo Center.
8: Your WPTF forecast, mostly sunny and hot with a high near 98. Celeste Ford, WPTF News.
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2: Peter Greenberg back with you as Peter Greenberg Worldwide continues with our special edition commemorating the 25th anniversary of a dark day in American history, the day that changed a lot of our lives forever. That was September 11th, 2001. Of course, you can always reach me, Peter at petergreenberg.com, with your name, phone number, question or problem. We will solve it on the air. But this week, our focus is on 9/11. The other day, I was rereading a book. I've actually read it twice now. It always puts me in the proper perspective of trying to learn from what happened that terrible day. The name of the book, The Only Plane in the Sky, An Oral History of 9/11. Garrett Graff did it. And it's immediate history, moving history, and it tells you so much about what you may not have known about all the stories that everybody went through from different walks of life, different income levels, different education levels, different locations around the world. And talk about a disruption event, but cataclysmic in nature. And one of the things that I've always been fascinated with and went up to cover for CBS News later, we also covered it at NBC News at the time, was the town of Gander in Newfoundland. Imagine a small fishing town that basically had an airport, only maybe had two scheduled flights a day, short-haul flights, but very long runways. The reason? Because in the 1930s and 40s and 50s, until the jet age came around, that was the principal refueling stop for transatlantic flights. Or, if a plane had a mechanical or an emergency, that was the alternate airport where they landed to get either help or assistance. On September 11th, as many of you may remember, when that second plane hit the South Tower and America realized it was at war, it was being attacked, the word went out from the FAA, an immediate ground stop, and every plane in the air had to be put on the ground. Just put it on the tarmac. Well, at that hour of the day, how many planes were flying from Europe to the United States? About 4 dozen. And where were they going to go? The most immediate airport, the one that was closest, the one that had the longest runway, the small town of Gander. And within a very short period of time, you had the most number of wide bodies ever put on the smallest amount of tarmac in history. You had all these passengers who started their day thinking they were going to the United States, who are now basically locked down on a tarmac in a small Canadian town. And then what happened next was a remarkable display of the human spirit. How the town literally stopped what it was doing, opened its doors, its hearts, its schools, its hockey arena became a refrigerator, and took care of these thousands of people for the 5 days that the world was grounded and going nowhere. But what came out of that amazing display of the human spirit were lifelong relationships that never would have happened had it not been for the planes hitting the buildings in New York and the Pentagon in Washington and the ground in Shanksville, Pennsylvania. And some of you may have had the good fortune to see a musical that came out of that called Come From Away, which told that story about the people of Gander and how they stepped up to the plate. And, you know, it's a musical that it doesn't have any memorable songs, so to speak. The cast members were mostly unknown. And yet at the end of the performance every night, I happen to know this because I went to 4 of them. I couldn't get enough of it. Everybody in the audience was standing on their chairs and yelling and clapping. That's the story of Gander. And by the way, there are many other stories that happened, but the relationships that happened out of that Gander story, somebody from a British Airways flight who met somebody from a KLM plane because they were both grounded. And next thing you know, they have a relationship. Students who met other students. Teachers who met other parents. People from all walks of life who were brought together by this horrific event in New York and in Pennsylvania and in Washington, D.C. And out of that has come a reunion every year in Gander. The people on the plains, not the plane, the plains, got together and started a scholarship fund for the students of Gander. And of course, this year they're having a reunion as well in just a couple of days. But if you have a chance, I heartily recommend that you read The Only Plane in the Sky, not because I want you to relive a tragedy, but I want you to relive how people were able to overcome it and learn from it and apply those lessons. And if there's a road show anywhere of the musical Come From Away, you really ought to go see it. And then the question then becomes, if you went to Gander today, would the same thing happen if your planes happened to land there? And you already know the answer. Overwhelmingly, the answer is yes. At a time when the United States is involved in a trade war with Canada, certain things superseded the absurd, and nothing better than what happened on that day, or I should say those days, of September 11th through the 15th through the 16th of 2001. And coming up in this hour, we'll be talking to the mayor of Gander, Percy Farwell, who was there that day, of course, and remembers it vividly, and has some amazing stories to tell. And I'm sure that you all have amazing stories to tell about how 9/11 changed your life, put it in a new direction, made you think about things in a different way. And I hope you get a chance to email me, peter@petergreenberg.com, and share those stories. I want to hear from you. And also, what does it do to your ability to travel? Right? The worst four-letter word that starts with F when it comes to travel is fear. Are any of you still afraid to travel because of 9/11 or the thought of it? I mentioned this earlier in the show. We've had 25 years without a single successful hijacking of any airplane in the United States. That's remarkable. We have passengers now who don't sit idly by if there's a disruption on the plane. They jump in and help to either, you know, lower the tension or basically disarm the situation. It's a whole different approach. But all that started on 9/11. And I'd love to hear what you have to think as we remember, commemorate, and honor the people who lived, but most importantly, the people who died, the people who gave their lives on those planes, the people who gave their lives in the towers, those people who gave their lives on the ground nearly 25 years ago on September 11, 2001. And when we come back, I'll be joined by Percy Farwell, the mayor of Gander. So stick around as this special edition of Peter Greenberg Worldwide continues right after this.
3: 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Peter Greenberg Worldwide will be right back.
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0: Once again, here's Peter Greenberg.
1: Peter Greenberg back with you on this special edition of Peter Greenberg Worldwide as we commemorate and acknowledge the 25th anniversary of such a dark day in history, September 11th, 2001. Of course, you can always reach me. You can email me, peter at petergreenberg.com with your name, phone number, question or problem. We'll solve it next week because this show is totally devoted to one subject and one subject alone, and that is September 11th. What we lived through, what we learned, what we applied, and how we move forward. And I always ask every guest on this particular show, the first question is the same question. And so my next guest will be asked that question. He's the current mayor of Gander in Newfoundland. Gander, for those of you who may remember, played a pivotal role that morning. Certainly unexpected, unsuspected, when in just a small period of time, imagine this, nearly 6,600 people from 95 separate countries, their planes all touched down at the Gander Airport in a very short period of time because they happened to be grounded when all plane traffic came to a stop. And it completely transformed the town of Gander into something no one could have ever imagined. Even then, even now. And joining me now, the mayor of Gander, Percy Farwell. Mr. Mayor, thanks for doing the show.
2: It's my pleasure, Peter.
1: So here's the question. I promised you the same question I asked everybody else. Where were you on 9/11?
2: Well, I was right here in Gander. I was actually the deputy mayor in Gander at the time, the mayor now, but I was the deputy mayor in Gander on September 11, 2001. And I was, you know, holding down full-time work besides that. And I was actually at meetings about an hour away from the town when news broke of the attacks. And we subsequently became aware of the closure of the airspace. And I immediately knew that was going to mean a busy day or days for our community and our area, because the reason Gander is where it is, the reason the airport in Gander is where it is because it's on Great Circle routes. Every aircraft that transits the North Atlantic pretty well flies over us. And, mid-morning on September 11th, or on any day really, would be mid-morning local time, would be sort of the peak of westbound flow out of Europe. So I knew there was a lot of aircraft pointed right towards us, and we are on an island off the east coast of Canada. We are the first, full-scale airport you're going to encounter, and we've earned the name the lifeboat of the North Atlantic for that reason. So I knew it was going to be a busy day, sure enough.
1: To put it in perspective, and I've been to Gander many times and to that airport, Gander is an airport that on a given day, especially back in 2001, might have had three scheduled flights in the whole day. Not a very busy airport, but a pivotal airport because of where, as you said, Mr. Mayor, because of where it's positioned geographically. If an airline has a mechanical, it lands in Gander. If it's got in the old days, before the jet age, when planes needed to refuel, you were a major refueling stop. You were on the route. But on this particular day, you went from three planes on the ground in any one 24-hour period to how many planes?
2: We had 38 wide bodies on the ground for the duration these people ended up. When they landed, we had no idea how long they were going to be there for, whether they were even going to disembark. But it fairly quickly became apparent that it was going to be relatively lengthy stay, and it ended up being 4 to 5 days that these people were with us.
1: And imagine this, nearly 6,600 people only allowed to leave the planes finally with only their carry-ons. And let's go back 25 years. How many hotel rooms does Gander have?
2: In 2001, as now, really, we have, for a small town, right now, our population in 2001, by the way, was about 9,000. We're currently probably between 12 and 13. But in terms of hotel capacity, it's the same now as it was then, somewhere in between 400 and 500 rooms in the town, which at that point in time, with those 38 aircraft on the ground, that was sufficient to accommodate the crews who needed to be somewhere where they could be well rested and and some others that occupied all the hotel rooms. So we had to accommodate the 6,595 passengers in various locations throughout the community and throughout the region, really. There's a lot of smaller towns around us. We're sort of a service center for a hub. We're a hub for a number of smaller communities, many of them coastal. So we were accommodating 6,595 people, and we had to find spaces to put all of them in. The airlines wanted us to keep all the passengers for each flight together so they could, because they didn't know when they were going to be able to depart. We had to find somewhere for them to sleep.
1: And by the way, the most important thing that happened there was that, if I remember correctly, when September 11th happened, the bus drivers were on strike in Gander. That was a problem. And of course, everybody rallied and said, okay, let's end the strike right now. We need everybody to help. They did. And then you used the hockey rink as basically a refrigeration center to get as much food there as you could. And then the most remarkable thing, of course, the people of Gander themselves, they opened up their homes to everybody. And what became a very terrifying moment quickly became a unifying moment as everybody came together to literally ride out this terrible storm.
2: Yes, that's all of that is correct. Yeah, the bus drivers here, the school bus drivers we needed to rely on to get all those passengers from the airport to where we were going to be putting them up. They agreed to come back off their strike because their gripe obviously was not with those passengers. And the arena did end up being, as we like to refer to it, as the world's largest walk-in refrigerator, because we had, any bulk, we needed a lot of bulk food, obviously, to feed all these people. And there's no large refrigeration space in town to accommodate what we needed. So we had to turn our arena into a refrigerator. But

0: But as you said, ultimately, the logistical challenges of that, you know, yes, we had good coordination and communication and that sort of thing. We had a good emergency plan. But none of this was possible to manage the task at hand. It wouldn't have been possible were it not for pretty well every man, woman, and child in our community and many communities surrounding us, basically putting their lives on hold for 4 or 5 days and dedicating themselves to volunteering and tending to the needs of, you know, of those people, which was, as you can appreciate, you know, if you sit on one wide body aircraft and look around you, you'll see sort of a representation of the whole world. Well, we had 38 of those and we had, you know, pushing 7,000 people. So we had people from 95 different countries and different ages, different medical conditions. So all different languages, of course. It was a very busy and challenging time trying to tend to all those needs in the midst of, you know, the chaos of the tragedy that was unfolding south of the border and dealing with the emotional issues, you know, that go with that, both from our own part, but you know, perhaps more importantly on all those passengers that were diverted here, you know, that were in states of confusion and distress, and some had very close connections to people that may or may not have been involved, and it was just a chaotic time, obviously, and a pivotal time, I think, for humanity.
1: And of course, amidst all the fear and all the terror and all the unknowns and all the uncertainty, it's an amazing story of unintended coincidence, because over that 4 or 5 day period when you had nearly 6,600 people together in a town they'd never been to, and meeting people from planes they never knew existed. You know, you had a British Airways passenger meeting somebody from KLM and somebody from United meeting somebody from British Airways and Air France and you name it. The most amazing relationships developed that nobody could have ever expected. People became friends. People became ultimately husbands and wives. It's a remarkable story. And I might add, and I tell you this unabashedly, Mr. Mayor, the musical that was done as a result of that story called Come From Away, I didn't just see it once. I've seen it 3 times. I can't say that about most musicals I've ever seen in my life. And what was interesting about that musical is it told the story of a town that nobody knew, of people who weren't stars. The cast themselves were not well known. There were no songs that were hit songs. And yet, at the end of that musical, on all 3 performances that I attended, people were standing on their seats in the theater and cheering. It was just amazing. We're talking to Percy Falwell, the mayor of Gander in Newfoundland. And when we come back, we're going to talk about 25 years later and the lessons we've learned. Back right after this.
2: Have a question or a problem? Just email peter@petergreenberg.com. 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
1: Peter Greenberg back with you, speaking with Percy Farwell, the mayor of Gander in Newfoundland, which played such a pivotal role, unexpectedly, of course, in the events immediately following the hitting of the planes on the North, the South Towers, Shanksville, Pennsylvania, and the Pentagon, all the wide bodies put on the ground for 4 to 5 days in Newfoundland. Mr. Mayor, I guess the question becomes now, what lessons were learned? What did you take away from all this? I know for a fact, because I've reported on it, that in the last 24 years, this being the 25th, every year there's a reunion, people come back, and interestingly enough, the passengers of those planes put together a scholarship fund for the students of Gander. The reunions have been heartwarming and heartfelt, and you're still having them, aren't you?
2: We are, yeah. Every year we've had commemorative services every year to remember and reflect on the tragedy of that day and those that lost their lives and those that lost loved ones and those that responded and some of whom also lost their lives and many of whom are carrying forward scars from those days. So we do have, we always put together a ceremony, a service to recognize all that, every year. And some of the sort of the milestone years, they tend to be larger in scope and scale, as is the case this year, as we mark the 25th anniversary. And we do get something of a reunion each year. It doesn't necessarily always happen September 11th. We get visitation that we would never otherwise have gotten, but we get a lot of visitation, particularly from our American friends, but from other places as well, as a result of the name recognition the community has from the telling of the story of what happened here, either through the musical you referenced or through some of the books that have been written and documentary films that have been done. So we do get a lot of visitation, a lot of regular reminders. I get a lot of emails and letters every year, and particularly around September 11th. Sometimes, asked to speak to school groups in the U.S., younger, and sometimes fifth, sixth grade, sometimes high school. And it's so rewarding to speak to groups of kids, young citizens who weren't born on September 11th, 2001, who are learning that story in their school curriculum and who have written letters. I've received handwritten letters from sixth graders saying, I just wanted to write and say thank you for what you people did during the days following 9/11. And we're learning about it in our school now. And what I'm learning is how important it is to be kind to people and to help people when they need help. Whether you know them or not, we get people. And so knowing that is a large part of the legacy of the whole situation of what happened here under very tragic circumstances, that gives us a great feeling of pride and is very rewarding. If those lessons are being taught and learned about the importance of compassion and being kind and helping people in their times of need, if that's the ongoing legacy, then we're pretty proud. We're pretty proud of that. We do get rewarded by the visitation of people, and the musical you referenced previously is currently in its fourth season here in Gander, a professional production. Some of the original Broadway cast members are in the production here. We've had a run here going the past four summers. The last three summers, 50,000 people have seen that show here in Gander, and it's running as we speak until September 13th this year, and hopefully it'll be a perpetual thing. If you want to see it the fourth time, Peter, you may be able to come to Gander.
1: I accept the invitation. Of course, one of the lessons that I've learned from watching the musical is how you have to kiss the cod.
2: Yeah, you do. So that's the ceremony portrayed there. The screech in is a real thing that tourists get, subjected to. Might be the right thing to say, but to become an honorary Newfoundlander, there's a certain process you have to go through, and some of it involves drinking rum. Some of it involves learning a bit more about the way we speak, the dialects we use, some of our unique attributes of our culture, and also kissing a codfish is certainly an integral part of that process if you really want to become a Newfoundlander.
1: Absolutely. And by the way, they made me do it, so I'm already initiated.
2: Okay, you're in.
1: But most importantly, let's go back 25 years. where 6,600 people, none of them who knew each other, landed in a place that none of them knew or ever expected to go, meeting people they never would ever expect to meet. And 5 days later, they all left as friends, having endured one of the most dark periods in history.
2: Yes, and a lot of them describe it as being, you know, it was kind of, which is flattering to us. I mean, they feel it was a refuge for people in the midst of all that chaos. And there were a lot of relationships formed during that time between, you know, the pastors amongst themselves and certainly with the thousands of volunteers in the community that were helping them with all their daily requirements while they were here. And these relationships have endured. You know, we get visits back. We know of many that are coming back again this year.
1: Oh, that's great.
2: So we do get a lot of people visiting us because of that. And some people just total, you know, just because of the story have been inspired to come and visit. And there's a lot to see and do in and around the Gander area. Newfoundland is better known for its quaint fishing villages, and people are, you know, tend to come to visit us looking for whales and icebergs and these things, which we have in abundance. But we don't have them in Gander. We're inland. We're an airport town. We like to say we're an airport. We're an airport, not an outport. But people come here, so we appreciate it.
1: Mr. Mayor, I want to thank you so much for being with us today. Never forget, always remember. And again, now you know where Gander is. We'll be back with more right after this.
0: Your flight might be late, but we're right on time. Peter Greenberg Worldwide will be right back.
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1: Peter Greenberg back with you as this special edition of Peter Greenberg Worldwide continues, commemorating the 25th anniversary of a dark day in American history, 9/11/2001. Joining me now, the explorer at large of Travel Weekly, Arnie Weissman. And Arnie, I always ask everybody on this particular show to answer one question first. Where were you on 9/11?
2: I was in Austin, Texas. I had just gotten back. That weekend had been emotionally fraught to begin with. My stepfather had just died on that Saturday. So the Saturday before Tuesday, and I was in Chicago with my family through the weekend, came back to Austin on Monday. And then, of course, Tuesday morning, my wife's father gave a call and said, turn on your TV right now. And that's when we saw it.
1: Wow. And of course, from that moment on, our lives changed dramatically. The world changed dramatically. And in terms of our travel experience, it changed dramatically.
2: Very dramatically. And what's interesting to me is the long tail that the impact of 9/11 has had. And there have been other incidents where, for instance, when the Concordia, the Costa Concordia hit the rocks off of Italy, it had an impact on the cruise industry for maybe a year-ish, maybe a little longer. But then things sort of returned pretty much to the way they were. And look at the pandemic. After it was not long at all before travel really rebounded, what they called revenge travel. But when you look at the impact of 9/11, it's a completely different story. And I just looked before we started talking on Travel Weekly, which is the main travel industry media platform, how many times were the words 9/11 said in articles in the last 25 years, and the answer is 4,978 times, the most recent being a week ago. So the impact is still reverberating. Year after year, it's a reference point. Things happened before 9/11 or after 9/11.
1: Well, let's talk about after 9/11, because it changed the security protocols. It changed
2: for sure
1: what we could bring on a plane, what we couldn't. It changed profiling of who was looked at as, as a terrorist, both you know, behavioral and racial and ethnic. It changed the way airplanes were designed in terms of security doors and cockpits. It changed the way protocols happen, where pilots are no longer allowed to come out of the cockpit except for an occasional bathroom break, but that's it. It's changed, I mean, it basically changed how we get to an airport and what we do at an airport. I think it's significant to say that in 25 years, unless I'm mistaken, we have not seen a successful either hijacking or terrorist act in the United States involving an airplane.
2: Yeah, no, that's very true. And, you know, a lot of the protocols that were instituted was a kind of, you know, once the horses fled, you close the barn door. You know, it was in reaction to something that thankfully was not successful, like the shoe bomber. You know, and so for that's why we are still in some countries taking off shoes is because of that one incident. So the thing about the potential terror that could happen is, you know, limited only by the imagination of terrorists. And if the security forces went and thought of every imaginable scenario that could happen, we would be hours trying to get through a security line. So, you know, and the security has been enhanced in ways we don't even see. And this is why some of the things that have occurred in terms of you don't have to take off your shoes anymore. They are, the TSA has tried to minimize these things while still keeping us all safe, for sure.
1: And of course, let's face it, airports were never designed for the TSA. Airports were never designed in terms of their real estate to accommodate additional security lines. New airports aren't really being built these days. We haven't really seen a truly new airport, at least in this country. You can't even claim LaGuardia for that, since Denver, and Denver happened before 9/11. So, you know, it's interesting how we've had to adapt given, you know, the limited resources that we have.
2: And that really came home when the TSA workers were during the last government shutdown and the mess of the airports, because the lines were still there, the security was still there, but the people weren't staffing it. And what a mess. I traveled during that period, and the lines snaked throughout entire airports.
1: Arnie, hold on to that thought for a second. We're going to take a quick break, talking to Arnie Weissman, the Explorer at Large at Travel Week.

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5: Peter Greenberg, and we're back talking with Arnie Weissman, the Explorer at Large Travel Weekly, on our special anniversary show, 25 years since 9/11. Where were you on 9/11? Where was I on 9/11? What have we learned from it? It's one thing to go back with those memories. It's another thing to say, what have we applied? What lessons have we applied? So I'll ask you that, Arnie. I mean, we've seen all the developments in terms of airport security. We've seen the no-fly list. We've seen changes in the designs of airplanes and double-entry cockpit doors and new 3D scanning devices that the TSA is going to be starting to use in the next year or two. But what lessons have we learned?
6: Well, what's interesting is it has to do, I think, with who we travel with and how we travel to an extent that is forgotten by people who didn't live through it. And so if you look at the trend, which started shortly after 9/11 and has only picked up speed and velocity in the 25 years since, and that is multi-generational travel. You know, it may be hard for people who are under 30 years of age not to remember a time when it was uncommon for grandparents, parents, and kids to all take a trip together, or for husbands to look for every opportunity to see if their wife would come, or wives traveling, seeing if their spouse can come. These are things that really were kind of not common before 9/11. I mean, family travel was certainly there, you know, mom, dad, mom, and the kids. But there was not this level of three generations going. And that has really, really accelerated over the years. And it was because people were separated on 9/11 from their families. Sometimes it was, you remember, Peter, how long the skies were shut down?
5: 5 days.
6: Was it 5 days? And it just made two things. One, it showed how kind of fragile travel can be when you think about your family. And it just brought families together and linked families and travel in a way that's still happening.
5: And of course, you know, all the innovation in technology can never take precedence over basic human intuition and common sense. You need the marriage of both of that to come up with a truly secure environment.
6: Yeah, yeah. Security. I mean, Peter, can you think of other things in terms of just travel ways that people actually change the travel once you get outside the airport? You know, things like multi-gen travel. I know there was a lot of focus on looking at how will travel be different. You know, one thing that we saw that we've seen after every crisis since is that cabin fever sets in, and that finally the need to travel actually overtakes fear of travel. Because you remember at the time that the landscape was just full of fear. And I flew on that fifth day, the first day that the skies were open again. and the flight attendant.

0: Since we're so on edge, every passenger was on edge. Every passenger was looking at every other passenger. That atmosphere of fear eventually got overtaken by people's just need to kind of get out and see the world a bit.
1: I remember as well that I took that first flight on the fifth day. It was from the time I left my home to the time I landed in Los Angeles, the quietest travel experience of my life.
0: Yes.
1: No one talked to anybody. We moved in slow motion. We actually did. The horns were not honking on the freeways. Nobody was being reckless in driving. Everybody was very, very polite. And on the plane, no one, and I mean no one, talked to each other. We just were alone in our thoughts. And I've never seen that before, and quite frankly, I've never seen it since.
0: No, and there, I don't know, Peter, if this sort of experience happened with you also, but I was taking off from LaGuardia, and the woman in front of me had a complete panic attack and was just lost it, just was screaming, I got to get out of here and things. And the pilot landed in Newark. So this flight went from LaGuardia to Newark. And I talked to the pilot afterwards, and he said that was a difficult, you know, the shortest route ever and one of the most difficult to get clearance to land because they just had to get that woman off the plane.
1: Oof. Well, listen, we've come a long way. It has not stopped our desire, our demand, and our execution of travel. And that's saying a lot. It shows how travel can be and still is so resilient in the face of so many overwhelming odds sometimes. And where we are right now in terms of our economy, a war in Iran, oil prices, it's really, you're seeing airlines basically saying we're expecting a huge number of people traveling in 2027 in spite of all that. So it really talks about what travel means to so many people. It's not just the ability to travel. It means the freedom of travel. And that's really coming full circle going back to 9/11 to today as well. Arnie Weissman, Explorer at Large at Travel Weekly. Thank you much for joining us. That music means we're out of time for this entire show. We want to thank Amanda Morris, our producer, Jeff Ryder working the boards, and thanking you for listening. And we'll see you.
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3: News this hour from Town Hall. I'm Mary Rose. The U.S. military says it disabled two Iranian oil tankers and destroyed a third after Iranian missiles targeted U.S. Navy warships. No American personnel were injured. U.S. negotiators are in Moscow to try to revive a stalled push to end Russia's invasion of Ukraine. Correspondent Donna Warder reports.
4: U.S. negotiators Steve Witkoff and Jared Kushner arrived in Moscow Saturday in an effort to revive a stalled push to end the war in Ukraine. On Friday, President Donald Trump blamed the stalled talks on a personality problem.
5: You have President Zelensky and President Putin, they truly hate each other.
4: Russia and Ukraine have recently escalated aerial attacks, but both say they are halting airstrikes during the U.S. envoy visit. I'm Donna Warder.
3: Republicans say a recent House vote on Israel and college funding highlights Democratic divisions ahead of the midterms. Correspondent Richard Boyd reports.
6: The House passed a bill barring federal funding for colleges that join certain commercial boycotts of Israel. Republicans say it protects Jewish students and preserves study opportunities in Israel. Most Democrats opposed the measure, citing First Amendment concerns. GOP leaders say the vote draws a clear contrast with President Trump's support for Israel and efforts to confront campus anti-Semitism. Richard Boyd reporting.
3: Parts of the Midwest and Mid-Atlantic are bracing for severe weather over the Labor Day weekend. Forecasters say heavy thunderstorms are possible from Michigan to Delaware and will largely impact the same area that was drenched Thursday and left about a half a million customers without power. The severe weather threat is set to shift further south Sunday. More on these stories at townhall.com.
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8: I'm Celeste Ford. A house fire prompted a large response on Saturday on Spring Street in Durham. No one was inside. Authorities say approximately 38 firefighters responded. The cause is under investigation. In Durham Friday, a number of kids led a conversation with city leaders asking how much more they have to put up with before they see less gun violence. Young adults and teenagers in the Grace organization sat down with Durham Mayor Leah Williams, who listened to their frustrations.
9: The mayor doesn't do it by himself. I think every elected official in our community, as well as other community leaders, need to hear what our young people have to say.
8: The town of Holly Springs is having a birthday, and everyone's invited. 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
8: 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Celeste Ford, WPTF News.
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0: Good morning, everybody. Welcome to the WPTF Weekend Gardener. We are at Bell's Carpets and Floors, Industrial Drive in Raleigh. And Chris Hook's walking in with wire. That's not a good. You don't have any detonators or anything, do you?
1: No.
0: Blasting caps? That's
1: no.
0: All right. Well, he's got wire or war.
2: Are you
3: wired? Well, or I could take the line from the movie The Replacements. I'm watery.
0: Yeah. Okay. Well, at any rate, we are Bell's Carpets. We're so glad to be here. I have been doing remotes here. We used to do Mario Dell and I used to do stand-up remotes where you're usually standing and you're by yourself and you. And you just you don't call in. I guess we did at one point. We used other types of electronics, and we would do like a minute. And you just talk to Fred, and Fred had to talk fast to get all of his stuff in a minute. And then later on in the 90s, I guess, we started doing the Weekend Gardener here. But I guess that technically Bell's has been around since like 1960 or so, and they were in Cameron Village and... And then Fred bought it, and did Fred move it here to this, I'm trying to think if where else we did it. I don't remember doing it any other place.
4: No. He's been
0: on the other side
4: for longer than I've been alive, I believe.
0: It's Jennifer Royal. Good morning, Jennifer.
4: Good morning. Thank you for having me.
0: This always felt like home. We have had carpeting from Bell's in two homes, and it's worked out pretty well, but I am amazed by the technology. I read that there are carpets now that have asthma and allergy treated fibers in it.
4: It's pretty spectacular. This Mohawk is the world's first carpet to earn the asthma and allergy-friendly certification, which is a big deal.
0: Yeah.
4: They are using probiotic technology baked into the Smart Strand fiber. It's the only stain-proof fiber. It's not just stain-resistant, it's stain-proof. And it reduces household allergens, all the mites and the dander and all the stuff that makes you feel crazy here in... it's really good stuff.
0: Yeah. You do, you have that, and you use a good vacuum cleaner.
4: Yeah.
0: And you're set.
4: Yeah.
0: It really helps because it seems like you'd have to talk to an allergy specialist. I think more people seem to have allergies.
4: Yeah.
0: Now, indoor dust mites.
4: Yes.
0: That's my problem. I have a lot of problems, but dust mites are one of them. I thought I had seasonal allergies, but I went to an allergy doc, and he said, well, it's dust mites and pet dander. So this helps guard against doesn't it?
4: It's this whole wall behind us.
0: Oh, so all of this.
4: Yeah, all of this. Great colors, beautiful styles.
0: You know, people seem to like beige.
4: They do.
0: But they're the outliers down
4: there
0: here.
4: They are.
0: So
4: those are conversation starters.
0: Can you point at the one that people pick most?
4: Yeah. You know, it's going to be right in this general beige area.
0: Yeah, so a little bit darker beige.
4: Lighter.
0: I've
4: with the Smart Strand, you know, people are going actually quite light because it is so cleanable and stain-proof.
0: Oh, okay.
4: And
0: well, I guess compared to this size, it is side of the wall that is lighter, isn't it?
4: Yep.
0: Okay.
4: Yeah.
0: So is it? I mean, there are different shades.
4: There's different shades, and actually, there's different textures. There are patterns. There's a number. I think 11 different products in this display, and of course, an expansive palette as well.
0: So different textures are.
4: Yeah, we've got the Smart Strand Silk, which is like at the silky hand on the left side of all of these, and on the right you've got the regular Smart Strand feel, and then over here you can pull out on these and this section here, and there's actually coordinating patterns as well. So
0: How
4: it's
0: about
4: all
0: that?
4: It's a lot, and obviously we're running a great Labor Day weekend sale.
0: You always do.
4: I know.
0: You always do. So, I mean, it's very special. What is the sale today during this period?
4: It is free. We are offering everything for free.
0: What?
4: Just come on down.
0: What? Watch out. Guard the door.
1: F-R-E-E.
0: Well, you caught Rufus.
4: Don't tell Fred. She gave away the store. Leave her alone for 5 minutes. No.
0: There is a caveat.
4: Yeah, that's right. No, the whole store is at least, the sale is 25% off. Mohawk graciously has given us, I believe it's an extra 10% off of our per foot prices through the sale, and that doesn't end today. It's for the next several weeks. So there's just lots of great deals across all of the Mohawk brands and products: hard surface, patterns, soft surface, the whole store.
0: The whole store. And that includes the remnants, which...
4: Yes, of course.
0: Yeah, I know college students used to, and they may still frequent, parents frequent the Bell's carpets.
4: Yeah.
0: It's great deals on really high-quality carpet remnants.
4: I have a college freshman, so I've done this for the first time.
0: Yeah.
4: I had to go find my own remnant.
0: I mean, depending on the size of your rooms, you could probably carpet your whole house with remnants. I don't know if anybody's ever done that before.
4: Yes.
0: But that's amazing. Well, Jennifer, the sale lasts for how long?
4: I mean, it's certainly through the end of the month. There's no super high pressure to run down today, although we hope that everyone does.
0: Sure. So you're open today. Mm-hmm. Until what time?
4: We're here till 5.
0: All right.
4: And Monday from 9 to 5 as well.
0: Monday 9 to 5.
1: Wow.
0: How about that?
4: Yeah. We'll be here.
0: Great.
1: So I got a question for Jennifer.
0: Yeah, go ahead.
4: Yeah.
0: Sir.
1: You put a nice carpeting on my stairs.
4: Mm-hmm.
1: I think you slipped some catnip in there, because that cat of mine gets on those stairs and has a conniption fit. He loves them.
0: So does he roll down?
1: He goes up and down, up and down.
0: Okay, well. Oh.
1: I think there's some catnip in that.
4: Could be.
0: I don't know. But it's all good quality whether you buy the catnip brand or not.
2: I'm sort of intrigued by the rhinoceros trying out the...
0: See,
4: that's a thing. That is a thing.
0: It's tough.
2: Yeah, that's what I'm assuming. If it stands up to a rhinoceros.
4: Yes, they installed the carpet in his habitat for some period of time and then cleaned it. And there you go.
2: Okay, came out clean.
0: But so, Johnny, they do have, or at one time y'all had, leopard prints or animal prints. African animal prints.
4: Yes.
0: So like a zebra or something, if you want that. So this is just...
4: I will bring some over. They're still, they're very popular, very, very good.
0: I don't know if they have the rhinoceros skin type, but...
4: it's coming.
0: Yeah, I'm sure it will.
1: Well, that reminds me, I've got a man cave, Jennifer.
4: It's excellent.
1: 12 by 12.
4: Uh-huh.
1: I need something about 8 by 8, and I want something... would be Rufus like
0: 8 by 8.
4: We have that.
1: Something wild, crazy. Can we look at something today before I leave?
4: Absolutely.
0: 8 by 8.
1: Well, I don't want to cover all the way to the.
0: Why not?
1: I like a little wood showing.
0: Okay.
4: I think that's smart.
0: Now, is this rough wood or is this?
1: No, it's like about like what Fred sells here.
0: All right. Mm-hmm. Mm-hmm. Do you install that yourself?
1: Well, no.
0: You're a man of many facets.
1: I told somebody one time, I said, you leave the law to me and I'll leave the carpenter to you.
0: yeah, don't ask me. But Jennifer, we'll talk to you a little bit later in the
4: Sounds
0: hour.
4: Sounds good.
0: Here. Thank you so
4: Excellent.
0: Much. Great job.
4: Oh, good to see you. I'll be
0: good
4: back.
0: Good to see you. All righty. So Johnny Coley's with us this morning. Johnny, the rhinoceros expert, is here. And Johnny, how's everything way up north there where you live?
2: Hot and dry.
0: Yeah.
2: The further north you go, the drier it gets, essentially.
0: Person County, do you oversee the Granville and Person area horticulture, and is that included in the extreme drought? It's kind of creeped back into that.
2: Northern Person County is in that area, and part of northwestern Granville County. I was looking at the map yesterday for that came out Thursday, and the northern part of Person County, pretty much half of Person County is in the extreme drought.
0: How about that?
2: There's some areas up Triple Springs in the northern part. I've heard a lot of people say it's been very dry. I was talking to someone that was at a meeting in the Granville County office this week. Actually, I wasn't speaking to him. My CED and livestock agent there said that he was from Rockingham County, and I think they've gotten like 3 inches of rain in the last since March.
0: They
2: had like 3 inches of rain in that area. So there's certain areas in the state that are very dry still, even though the southern part and eastern has been seem to be getting some. I mean, even the western part of the
0: recently, but you know, they've had a lot of drought problems too toward the coast.
2: Yeah,
0: but they've gotten, in fact, they're worried about mosquitoes now, but in the Wellington area, the coastal area, because of that.
2: Of course, there's still some areas in the very southeast part near the South Carolina border that's very dry. Down there. Of course, they need more rain because of the
0: sand.
2: Soil is just totally different than we have up here.
0: But the farmers generally like it a little drier if they have irrigation.
2: Irrigation to water.
0: Because it's a lot better trying to get in a wet field.
2: Well, I think they say that, dry weather will scare you, but wet weather will break you. So, and we went from one string to the other. We were very dry. And then within a 3 or 4 day period, we got like 7 inches of rain in the southern Granville County area. And it went from having trouble with drought to having trouble with too wet. And we had some wind to go along with that, and a lot of tobacco was blown over from the wind, of course. But it's been a year. Every year is different, but this year has been, from very dry and still dry in certain areas to certain areas too wet. And as you said, the resources, as long as they have resources to water, but I've talked to some growers that they don't know that they've got the water to finish out the year. Grow a lot of peppers in Granville County. A lot of peppers are grown there. So they irrigate, of course, drip irrigation. They have raise them on plastic, and it's drip irrigation. So, if they have the water source, then they're good to go. But I've talked to a grower, and he said that he didn't know if they had enough water to finish out the year without some more rain.
0: Did y'all get any rain yesterday? I mean, yesterday looked like there was a lot of potential, but most of it was in Virginia, and it was all kind of moving to the east.
2: I was in the Person County office yesterday, and I was talking to the livestock agent, Kim Woods, and all of a sudden I looked out the window, and it was pouring down rain. Sun was shining just as bright as ever, and it was just pouring down rain. So we had probably 2 minutes of rain, at the Person County office, it barely got the pavement wet. But.
0: Well, and I just noticed it a couple of days ago. I have a fairly mature, 10 years, I think I've had this Japanese maple, but all the leaves are curled up on it.
2: Mm-hmm.
0: And I haven't checked to see if there's any pliability or anything in it, but that's not real uncommon.
2: No, I mean, Japanese maples can do that. In fact, I looked at somebody's Japanese maple this week that had some fungus on it.
0: Yeah.
2: It was curling. Unfortunately, curling leaves can be an indication of too wet or too dry.
0: Right.
2: Well,
0: I think in our case it's too dry.
2: So it's
0: doesn't necessarily mean that it's going to die, but it is certainly
2: not from being too dry. I always tell people, err on the side of dry.
0: Yeah.
2: If you're gonna err as far as moisture one way or the other, err on the side of dry. Plant will come back from being too dry quicker than it will come back from being too wet. For sure.
0: But it's sad because the leaves are so pretty in the fall, the color of this particular one. So I hate that it's It's like that.
2: Yeah, we've got an Orangeola Japanese maple. It's just gorgeous right now. I'm hoping it'll hang on to that fall color hits it, because it's beautiful in the fall when it has its color. We had a verdigris. Verdis, Japanese maple, and it's starting to show its sign a little bit as far as the time of year. It's not going to probably have the fall color.
0: All right, we're at Bell's Carpets and Floors, 2820 Industrial Drive in Raleigh, behind Costco, and we will come back and join you here on the WPTF Weekend Gardener. It's 8:22.
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13: Your WPTF forecast tonight: showers likely and possibly a thunderstorm, mostly cloudy with a low around 72. Sunday morning, partly sunny with a high near 84. And Sunday night, partly cloudy with a low around 66.
0: All right, we're back on WPTF. I was just looking. Is Tara at the beach, Rufus?
1: She must be.
0: She must be. I just saw her.
1: Is she calling us?
0: No, I just saw a picture, a beach picture, and it was from Tara, so on Facebook. So, yeah, I guess she's at the beach.
1: Oh, absolutely.
0: That's
1: Tara the Terrible. Why?
0: I sound really far away from my mic. Okay, how's that? I'm back.
14: You're turning yourself down on your own show.
0: Well, that's okay. If I want to do that, I'll do it. I'll just let y'all talk.
14: Okay.
0: All right. My brother Steve Edwards is with us. Steve, good morning.
15: Good morning.
0: We again want to express our sympathy for the loss of Mary, your wife, and you two have been showing up at our remotes
15: long time.
0: Yeah, I mean, I don't know if you... We didn't do a lot of remotes in the 80s. I think it probably started in the 90s when y'all would come and others, but...
15: If you were in Raleigh anywhere, we were trying to get there.
0: And you can't imagine how much I appreciate that. It's so nice.
15: Yeah, we were... stalking you every time we got a chance.
0: That's okay.
1: What I like, when Steve was talking, he'd get a little bit off the base at times. Mary in the background.
15: Oh, yeah.
1: Now, here's the way it is.
0: That's right.
15: Yeah.
0: Well, I think all good wives
15: I will not
0: or
15: have
0: spouses
15: that.
0: Do that.
15: I'm going to miss that, being able to have somebody correct me.
0: You're just going to say the wrong thing now?
15: Oh, yeah.
0: Okay.
15: Oh,
0: well, yeah. We will correct you. How's that?
15: One quick thing. Last week, you had a guy that called in about would-bes.
0: Yeah.
15: Carpenter bees.
0: Right.
15: And he was talking about, you know, they were swarming his yard. If he knows where the holes are, he needs to squirt some insecticide in each one of those holes because there's a larva in there.
0: Right.
15: And if they don't, they're going to come back the next right. year. So just if he's listening, he needs to go back out there and spray every one of those holes with a little bit of insecticide to kill that larva. Otherwise, you're going to have another swarm the next year.
0: Yeah. Well, I have vinyl fascia and soffit and hardy plank siding, and so they I don't have any problems with them. So that's that's becoming more of a trend.
15: Yeah.
0: To do that, and I think but they still find some wood. So I just kind of leave them alone. So you do what you want. I'm not going to advocate anything, but
15: he sounded annoyed, so that's why.
0: I expect he would, and who wouldn't be?
15: Yeah. Well,
0: if they're destroying something.
15: Well, I got the mic. Next Sunday is the next meeting of the Daylily Club at the Ralston Arboretum on Sunday at 2 p.m. Everybody's welcome to come. We've had some good meetings this last couple of times.
0: Some real experts.
15: Well, we had a hybridizer there that brought a big crowd in last time. So I just haven't looked it up what the schedule is for today. So, but they have it's open to the public. You're welcome to come. We appreciate anybody that wants to walk in and say hi.
0: Now, I wanted to show you this. This was in a botanical garden in Iceland that was well protected. It's not a daylily, but isn't that a blue?
15: Yes, it is.
0: Yeah, don't you like that? And I don't remember what it is. It's not a lupin. There are lupins that are very invasive but gorgeous, but they have a different look. But you
15: is
0: like,
15: it a botanical
0: like that,
15: garden?
0: Don't you, Rufus?
1: That's a Carolina blue.
0: It's
1: right
0: sure
1: there.
0: Is. Yeah,
15: it's enough to make you not want it put in your garden.
0: Yeah, I thought about you, Steve, because it looked sort of like a daylily.
15: And you'll never see a blue daylily.
0: I know. All right, we're at Bell's Carpets and Floors here on WPTF or Bell's Carpets and Floors Industrial Drive across from Costco in Raleigh. We will be back here on WPTF.
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13: I'm Celeste Ford. UNC football general manager Michael Lombardi has resigned. WRAL reports a probe into allegations of drug use, sex among players and staff. His resignation comes after a little more than a month of turmoil stemmed from a human resources complaint from a former UNC football front office employee. 30 years ago Saturday, Hurricane Fran made landfall among the North Carolina coast, leaving a path of destruction from the shoreline all the way to the triangle. Surf City Pier owner Ed Lohr told Spectrum News.
16: Not as bad as a war zone, but it kind of looked like one.
13: The Veolia Pickleball National Championships wrap up Sunday at Cary Tennis Park. 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
13: Your WPTF forecast tonight, showers likely and possibly a thunderstorm, mostly cloudy with a low around 72. Sunday morning, partly sunny with a high near 84. And Sunday night, partly cloudy with a low around 66.
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0: Back on WPTF with Weekend Gardener. Mike Rayley here, along with Rufus Edmonston and Johnny Coley. Johnny is an extension agent in person and also in Granville County. And Jennifer Royal is with us from Bell's, and Jennifer, we just had an accident. Rufus, would you?
1: Wait a minute! I think that sounds awful.
0: Well, would you like to explain?
1: Well, when I have a high-powered
0: it is.
1: Mountain Dew,
0: I think you ought to leave my.
1: And
0: life.
1: I didn't leave the cap on it, and I'm clumsied around and knocked it over. And I think Jennifer thinks that was on purpose to test the the carpeting. But the incident was dumbfounded. And from a dummy, from cabbage head.
0: You're not dumb.
1: Moon-faced Edmonston. And Jennifer has remedied it.
26: I have.
0: Yeah, so it's very important. If you have a spill on carpeting, what do you do, Jennifer?
26: You blot it. Blot it with just a clean white rag and some warm or cool carpet. You don't really need to do anything else at all. And that's the beauty of
1: keep the lid on your soft drink.
0: How many times have you said keep the lid on it?
1: Yeah.
0: Right, in your meetings as Attorney General. Or...
1: All right, folks, keep the lid on it. Keep the lid on here.
0: Yeah. So, yeah, but Fred always says blot.
26: He does.
0: And, yeah, you don't sit down there and rub it.
26: Nope.
0: That is not gonna no. work at all, especially if you think about it.
26: Exactly.
0: So what Jennifer did was bring the paper towel over here and place it down and stand on it.
26: I wasn't going to share that, but
0: well, I mean it's not a lot of weight involved, so you should have had some of the rest of us do that instead. It probably would have been more effective. So you don't have to do anything else.
26: No, not in this case, not at all. Smart. That is the beauty of this smart strand fiber. The stain protection is just built into the fiber. It's hydrophobic, so it can't absorb water, repels it.
0: You know about the hydrophobia, don't you?
1: Oh, that's a bad one to have, hydrophobia.
26: Of all the phobias.
1: But I want to change the subject.
26: Please.
0: Okay.
26: So,
1: Jennifer's kid's going to school. Where, Jennifer?
26: She is at Appalachian State.
1: Oh,
0: hey.
1: Wow.
0: Yeah, wonderful.
26: I know.
1: Jeff
26: is
1: hilarious. I had four brothers and one sister went to Appalachian. Now, something struck me, and I got off the hill, down to the hill. But Appalachian is, I was told, the most sought-after school proportionally by those appearing. It and UNCW are the most sought-after in the whole university system.
26: Yeah. Really?
1: Yeah. Yes.
26: Well, I met my husband in East Carolina and had not spent much time in Boone, and we have all fallen in love with it.
0: Yeah,
26: it's
0: a culture.
26: Beautiful. It is. Well,
1: I'm headed up that way next weekend.
26: For a bridge, I hear.
1: Yeah, a bridge.
26: I'm going. Is there a naming ceremony involved?
1: Well, yes. Now, I don't know how big it is and how big the creek is.
26: I'm in.
1: But it's on the Boone Walkway, and I'll bet your son?
26: Daughter, Grace.
1: Your daughter will probably encounter the Boone Walkway at some time in her career there.
26: Yes.
0: So where does the walkway go? Take us.
1: It takes you around the New River.
0: Uh-huh.
1: Beside the old Edmiston Farm.
0: Yeah.
1: About a mile down through there. And I'm sure she'll be right there, Jennifer.
26: I'm sure. Today is her first college football game. So that's exciting, too.
14: Against the Maine Black Bears.
26: Yes.
0: Well, I wonder how warm it is up there.
14: I'll find out.
0: Let Jeff do that.
2: About 10 degrees cooler than here.
26: And no humidity.
1: Well, that means it'll be about 90 there, then.
26: It's a perpetual good hair day.
14: Looks like 71 degrees at this moment.
0: Okay, well, I wish it would just stay there.
14: The station to Boone?
0: I don't know. But it is going to warm up, unfortunately. Yeah, it's a wonderful place. And the people who I know who have been there, like Jeff, didn't really want to leave.
2: Yeah.
26: I hear that.
2: I did 2 years.
26: She better leave.
0: You went to Appalachian State, too?
2: The first 2 years, yeah, on my undergrad.
0: And came to NC State.
1: My goodness, I knew there was something good about you.
2: Yeah.
0: I didn't know. Well, I mean, NC State was pretty good, too, Rufus.
1: Yeah. So young Ryan McGuirt, whom you know, Mike, is up there, Jeff, for the game today.
2: Mm-hmm.
1: He's quite an Appalachian adherent.
0: Now, the stadium is named for someone that I'm sure that you encountered a few times here in Raleigh.
1: Kid Brewer?
0: Kid Brewer.
1: What a character. Oh, my goodness. One time somebody stole his Cadillac. He got on the radio. I don't know whether it's PTF or not. And he said, whoever stole my Cadillac, there's a big rattlesnake in that front side. And about 10 minutes later, they found the car beside the road.
0: Yes.
1: He was quite a character.
0: He was. He was in the news a lot.
1: Yes, he sometimes for not...
0: bending the rules.
1: Yeah, he got involved in sort of a
0: bid rigging. Now, was he was highway commissioner at one point? He highway commissioner?
1: No, that's where he got caught bidding.
0: Okay, so he was not.
1: One time he got mad at an appellate court judge, Mallard, and he got in a motor grader. And drove it all the way to the Sir Walter Raleigh Hotel.
0: Yeah, I remember that.
1: With a sign saying, plow under Judge Mallard.
0: I remember when you would go to the airport from my hometown of Nashville, you would go on 70, and there would be cattle grazing in a pond out there, and then his house way up on a hill. Man, that's Crabtree Valley Mall now, but it was very scenic back then. Yeah, and his son was, did you know his son?
1: I didn't know his son.
0: His son was an actor. He was in The Abyss and a bunch of stuff, and he was a character, too.
1: Kid Brewer married a lady, Ms. Lenny from Boone, and that was his, and he loved Appalachian.
0: Yeah, he sure did. Obviously did. All right, 919-860-9783, 919-860-WPTF. We are at Bell's Carpets and Floors. Jennifer has a big sale through this Labor Day period and beyond.
26: Yes. 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We have a lot of beautiful new carpet styles. 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They're all on sale. And, you know, we do a lot of very custom work, installed stair runners and very bespoke area rugs, cut around fireplaces and fabricated on site. So,
0: bespoke, stylish.
26: Yes, chic.
0: Chic, yeah.
26: Very chic, yes.
0: So, I mean, you have, but it's all, the thing that has separated Bell from most places is everything is top quality.
26: It is.
0: Here.
26: It is. And we have.
0: That gives me confidence.
26: It gives me confidence, too. It's a great place. It's a great store. Fred's done a beautiful job. I asked him one time what made Bell's so special. And it is the quality products and it is the variety. But he looked at me and he said, it's the people.
0: Yeah, Fred is right.
26: Yeah.
0: Certainly about that.
26: Yeah, he's my guy.
0: Yeah. Yeah, I'll tell you, if there's anybody in the world that knows about flooring, if there's anybody who knows more about it than Fred Gaines, I would really love to meet them. I'd like to have a kind of a face-off, a challenge, Fred against the world.
26: That's what it would take.
0: I think it probably would take more than one to figure it all out.
26: Mm-hmm.
0: At any rate, I see. Is that a steamer? Over there, do you all steam things?
26: No.
0: What is that?
26: That's just a little dust buster.
0: Yeah. Oh, okay. all right, well, that makes sense. All right,
26: to remove the allergens, the mites.
0: Yeah.
26: The
0: but
26: fibers.
0: I mean, what else is new in carpet now besides the.
26: The Puries is the biggest thing. And then, of course, Smart Strand continues to be a leader in performance. I would say we have a next generation of luxury vinyl, which is PVC-free. So it's made without plastic, and it's by far the most resilient of the hard surface products. And then patterns continue to, we have so many exciting patterns. People are installing patterns in their bedrooms, making rugs with them, plaids and stripes, ticking stripes. And we mentioned the continued popularity of all of the animal styles.
0: Yeah.
26: I'm going to bring some over.
0: I've been thinking about it.
26: You got, I mean, I've talked many a man into the wild kingdom of skins.
1: Oh, yeah, now you're talking.
0: That's just not... That's an idea, Rufus.
1: Now we're talking.
0: That's exactly what you should put down as an animal print, but you should also put it on the wall.
26: Yeah.
1: I've got them covered up with pictures of myself.
0: Carpet.
26: I didn't
0: carpet
26: come out
0: the
26: exactly
0: wall.
26: As intended.
0: But, that I think that's the thing you need to do. How about that?
26: Yeah.
0: Well, Jennifer, we'll talk to you a little more in the next hour on WPTF. We're at Bell's Carpets and Floors, Industrial Drive in Raleigh with the WPTF Weekend Gardener. We shall return. 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

0: WPTF forecast tonight, showers likely and possibly a thunderstorm, mostly cloudy with a low around 72. Sunday morning, partly sunny with a high near 84. And Sunday night, partly cloudy with a low around 66.
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10: All right, we're back at WPTF with Wake. Quit crackling that paper, Hooks, over there. Just walk away. Rufus is gone. Hooks is crackling paper, and we have a mess over here that's quickly cleaning up very nicely. Rufus spilled his drink, but we're testing the carpet here. It is drying out. Just dab it with some paper towel, and you're all set. It's so different from the old days with carpeting. And a lot of people would have wool carpeting. I'll have to ask Jennifer if they still sell wool carpet. Of course, the Oriental rugs are made with wool. Most of them that you would buy. I think there are synthetic ones now. Just like the most carpeting is synthetic, one form or the other. At any rate, let's go back to talking about carpenter bees with, is it Jeff? Jim?
11: Jim.
10: Jim. Jim. Okay, Jim.
11: Morning, Mike. Hey, listen, I wanted to thank the fellow that called in a few minutes ago about the carpenter bees.
10: Steve, he was actually with us, yeah.
11: Well, it's a great idea. By. We didn't think about that.
10: Yeah.
11: But we did spray in trying to get the big bee. Remember, we had a couple hundred of these little boogers, and they wouldn't give up, Mike. They're not supposed to like freshly painted wood. Well, we'd caulk the holes, paint them, and by golly day, in a couple days, they'd be right back at it. Maybe these were zombie bees. I don't know. But they were eating up all our fence posts, our screen porch. And then I've got like a really high two-story colonial house. They're up in the eaves of the soffits. I can't get to those, but we were doing the best we can. But I love his idea about spraying for the lobby.
10: Are we back? I guess we are. Okay. Do we still have Jim with us? Okay. Jim, continue with what you were saying. You were We dropped out there for a moment. I'm sorry.
11: Yeah, I wondered what happened. Yeah, this is Jim and Angie. We called you from our Roanoke, Virginia house with the several hundred carpenter bees. We're back in Wake Forest now.
10: Okay.
11: This weekend listening to you. And I love the idea about

0: Go ahead.
1: So what? No. What? So what is? What point are you at right now?
0: Well, we're about to go to our neighborhood Town and Country hardware store and buy several of those bee traps that your gentleman last week was talking about. Now, I don't know if I have enough of them or ones big enough, because I've still got dozens of these bees on a daily basis on my blue sage. But we're going to try to do what we can on the population before spring.
1: By the traps, and then... buy the traps and then see if they work for you. And if they work, you can get more. And so you won't waste any money. But it'd be interesting to see if they work. I haven't used a trap for anything. Except I think one time I did many years ago. I used a Japanese beetle trap and that worked. But it also attracts them.
0: Yes.
1: So I mean, you're getting a lot of jab. So Ann Clapp's idea was to place the traps in the neighbor's yard.
2: Exactly.
1: So Jim, maybe that's what you should do. Is
0: well, Mike, we shouldn't say that on the radio, should we?
1: Oh no, that's okay. If Ann Clapp said it, it's fine for me to say it.
0: Well, if I do that, I won't call back and tell you about that.
1: Well, we don't know who your neighbor is, and maybe, maybe they. If you put it in a place where they don't notice, then
0: that's an idea.
1: Certainly. I mean, it just depends on if it's an acrimonious relationship or not.
0: Well,
1: or if it's a real close friend.
0: They may not be listening to the Weekend Gardener like we
1: do. They may not. At this point, they may stop.
3: Everybody listens to the Weekend Gardener.
1: I don't know about that.
0: Well,
1: but,
0: Rufus, you're so right. I got to tell you, with this streaming thing that WPTF does, not only do we listen to you when we're in Wake Forest in Roanoke, Virginia, we were in France a couple months ago.
1: Raining, windy, freezing out there, Gore-Tex from top to bottom, and there I was listening. Clear as a bell, and I'm told by Phil Campbell, who was on the show that morning, that I came in very clearly too. So I've done that several places. It's unbelievable. It really is the technology. It's just
0: it is, and we just appreciate the character and the culture of this show. There just aren't many things like that on the air or the internet.
1: Well, I don't know that there's a lot of character. What would you say, Rufus? What would you say, Johnny?
4: A lot of characters,
1: huh? All right.
0: Well, thanks, Mike. You have a good week.
1: You too. Thank you so much, Jim. Good luck, and report back to us, please.
0: Well, yeah, Jim, I will. Thank you.
1: Hey, wait a second. Johnny wanted to say something to you.
2: I was just reading an article. I think Matt Chipman wrote it, but I was
1: Who's Matt Chipman?
2: He was somebody from state that was interviewing or talking to Elsa Youngstead, who is an associate professor of ecology at NC State.
1: Uh-huh.
2: And just some odd ideas. I mean, I think you've tried plugging the holes, and that was one of the things that she recommended. And also, there have been some people that have tried some repellents for the bees. The problem... And they are persistent. Another thing is possibly to, which would be very expensive, I understand, is, they don't go into harder woods. Pine would be one that they would go into, being a softer wood, or a non-wood type product. So, covering it with that. But yeah, they are very persistent. Can be destructive, but, plugging the nest and some repellents might work. No research has really been done on that, but homeowners have had success doing that. I don't know what repellent you might could use, but there is, the problem with the insecticide that Steve mentioned is that, the pesticide needs to be labeled for that, and I don't know that there are any labels, so you have to be careful with that one.
0: Yeah, we also used 7 at one time, which works on my tomato plants as well. I can't say that I did any good, but we're going to fight the battle, guys. Appreciate any and all your suggestions.
1: All right, let us know how the traps work, Jim.
0: Or if they work.

0: Okay.
1: Thank you very much, Jim. Appreciate you listening to us in France.
0: Our pleasure. Thank you, sir. Bye-bye.
1: So, how about that, Rufus?
2: I like that.
1: They're all over the place, man. Worldwide.
2: Well, you know, I haven't beat your record of being all over the world, but I did from Canada one time and several times from Boone.
1: That's right.
2: And it's just amazing.
1: Well,
2: what you can do with the plain old cell phone.
1: Well, we'll send you on a junket somewhere. Whatever the heck that is. I always hear politicians going on
2: I'd like to go to Portugal. I've never been to Portugal.
1: That's on our bucket list. Yeah. Yeah, we'll do that sometime. All right, 919-860-9783. Boom, we've gone through an hour of the Weekend Gardener. 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
8: News this hour from Town Hall, I'm Mary Rose. The U.S. military has struck three Iranian oil tankers after Navy warships were targeted with ballistic missiles.
9: The military said that an aircraft carrier and a destroyer evaded multiple unprovoked Iranian attacks, and no U.S. personnel were hurt. Experts note a dangerous escalation after Iran's previous attacks at sea targeted commercial shipping. The U.S. military said that two Iranian oil carriers were permanently disabled and that a third unladen one was destroyed. It called the tankers part of a shadow network helping to fund Iran's Revolutionary Guard. Iran warned of more strikes against U.S. military ships. John Scott reporting.
8: A deadly crash at an air show in Greece. Correspondent Julie Walker reports.
10: A Greek Air Force jet crashes at an air show north of Athens, killing the plane's two pilots Saturday. The resulting fire sent large plumes of black smoke into the air, which several thousand spectators could see. There were no injuries among the attendees. The crash of the twin-seat Phantom F4 jet occurred during a low-altitude maneuver. Water-dropping planes and helicopters assisted firefighters in an effort to contain the blaze, which happened away from where the spectators were. Organizers of Athens Flying Week canceled remaining events. I'm Julie Walker.
8: An American Airlines flight from Dallas to Newark was diverted to Baltimore last night after a passenger became violent. Images from Flight 618 show the passenger duct taped to his seat after he allegedly became verbally and physically aggressive toward his seatmate as well as flight attendants. The man, identified as 67-year-old Arthur Lundeen of Arizona, had to be dragged from the plane after it landed in Baltimore. The flight then continued on to Newark. More on these stories at townhall.com.
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12: I'm Tony Rexby. One more extremely hot day on tap. Temperatures today in the upper 90s. Heat index values climbing above 100. There is a heat advisory in effect for the Sandhills, not for the Triangle proper today. State Board of Elections voting along party lines to change how counties handle problems when mail-in ballots come back. The updated guidance, known as numbered memos, mirrored several prominent rules that were delayed after people sent in enough objections to trigger legislative review. The secretary of the board, Stacey Eggers, a Republican, said that while both processes have purpose, counties couldn't wait.
13: We have several other things pending for rules that are not before us as numbered memos, because this is critical to provide this guidance and that the counties need it for this coming election.
12: Governor Jay Stein called the move a slap in the face to voters who stood up to those changes and a blatant circumvention of the law. It's the unofficial last weekend of summer, so that means highways and airports are packed. Tiffany Wright with AAA Carolina saying one thing that she'll notice is the gas prices.
14: Talking about driving specifically, yeah, it's going to cost more. In fact, you know, this August was the highest August on record since AAA has been selling gas prices.
12: 30 years ago today, Hurricane Fran made landfall along the North Carolina coast, producing up to 12 feet of storm surge and leaving a path of destruction from the shore all the way through the Triangle. Surf City Pier owner Ed Lohr told Spectrum News he evacuated to Smithfield.
15: Not as bad as a war zone, but it kind of looked like one.
12: Across the Carolinas, that storm was blamed for 26 deaths and $4 billion worth of damage. Chance of showers and thunderstorms this afternoon, otherwise mostly sunny and hot with a high near 98. Tonight, showers likely, a low of 72. Tomorrow, much more comfortable, partly sunny with a high of 84. 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
1: Hello, everybody. Atlantic Coast Conference Tournament basketball is on the air. 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
6: 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Welcome back to Carolina Newsmakers. 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
0: I'm Mike Raley, the Weekend Gardener. Welcome in, everybody.
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39: And this is a Tar Heel Gardener saying, keep them growing.
8: We're back at Bell's Carpets and Floors, Industrial Drive here in Raleigh. We'll talk to Jennifer Royal coming up here in a moment. But one thing before we talk to Miss Monica, is, and we can already bring her on, Colin, but... I had took a photo of a bunch of plants at a botanical garden in Iceland, and it's in northern Iceland. I mean, this is not far from the Arctic Circle, but it's amazing how green things are. A lot of it's moss, but there are a lot of amazing how many plants. But this is a protected town. Not very large, but this is extraordinary. The plants, very few native plants there, but we were just overwhelmed. It's protected because of its location. It's you go miles and miles and miles and miles down this fjord, as they say, mountains on either side. So it's well protected. So it's like a microclimate, yeah. And that's something we talk about, Johnny.
40: Yeah.
8: So this blue flower, it kind of looked like a daylily, but it is sure enough Carolina blue.
40: Love it.
8: And it is what?
40: It is called a Himalayan blue poppy.
8: Makes
40: which
8: sense.
40: It's, it is native to China, India, and Nepal.
8: I doubt we grew that here. Because
40: I think it would.
8: The cold climate's there.
40: It may be. I don't know if it's treated as an annual or perennial there because it said it liked mild winters, cool temperatures, but mild winters. So yeah. It may be, I don't know how cold, I don't know what zone.
8: Well, it was
40: the zone that it was.
8: Their August is more like our January. It was in the low 50s there most of the time, during the daytime, 40s at night. One day I think it. The wind chill was in the 30s because it was very windy in Iceland. But this you can tell it rained. That makes the picture look even better because it looks the everything looks fresher fresh. After a rain.
40: Yeah. Yeah.
8: But yeah, it's beautiful. So the Himalayan
40: blue poppy,
8: and boy, that is a Carolina blue. If I've ever seen
40: it. About the closest flower I can think of around here is there's an annual plumbago that has about that same color.
8: Rufus, I'm going to send you this flower.
1: Please do.
8: I just sent it to you. And Miss Monica, I wish you could see this thing here. I'll show it to you next time I see you. By the way, I think Rufus and Melissa and I are going out to eat at the farmer's market right after the show. But we'll treat you too if you're available. But I want to show you this flower. It's Carolina blue. I know it hurts. Mistake for NC State, yeah. But I know it hurts. But
1: all you guys,
8: it's pretty.
1: Yep,
8: it's pretty.
40: Yeah.
8: But there were a lot of pretty flowers over there. I'll tell you something else, Monica. I saw at my house, right outside my front door, glass on either side. Sitting on the glass was a Chinese.
40: Praying mantis.
8: Praying mantis, and if that's the most interesting bug to me, and it is the creepiest because this thing turns around and looks at you.
40: Yeah, just turns its head. Yeah.
8: Yeah. Let me. I don't know if y'all can.
40: I've got a picture in my granville office that somebody gave me of a praying mantis eating a hummingbird.
8: Yes. Oh my. And this was like 4 or 5 inches long, this praying mantis, and that's about the size. I mean, that's fairly large. It stayed there for several hours, waiting for some bugs. But I'll tell you, I mean, I kept going over there and looking at that window, and I'd kind of creep around and look, and that thing would turn its head real quick. I said, "Oh my gosh, this thing is it's right out of a horror movie."
40: Yeah, yeah.
8: So, but I still enjoyed. I mean, it was perfect. It was right there on the glass, and you could study it.
40: Yeah, yeah.
8: And I took some photos, took video of it, turning its head. Yeah. So what?
1: Exorcist.
8: I was thinking. I would say that is a really carnivorous bug.
40: Yeah, yeah.
8: So, Monica, what's going on out there today? You got some butter beans and peas?
2: We do still have some butter beans and peas.
8: Thank goodness.
2: Yes, and it's a pretty nice day this morning, so great time to come out, shop around. I know a lot of people are off work Monday and maybe out traveling and that sort of thing. And just as a reminder, we're conveniently located just off of I-40 as you're traveling through Raleigh. It's a great place for a pit stop, I guess you could say, and get out, maybe have a walk around, have a snack or a meal at one of our delicious restaurants and stretch your legs as you're maybe taking a break from the road, but or if you're staying home. I know a lot of people just, you know, choose to stay home, maybe getting some yard work done and that sort of thing, or a great place to come out and get all the things you need for gardening or landscaping, or maybe just a good cookout if you're looking some things to cook out with. We have all the ingredients.
8: Well, I'll tell you, there's some hardy folks out there working in the yard. That is these 100-degree temperatures we've had. What have the farmers been saying this week about that?
2: It's a little warm, I tell you. We never know what we're going to get with the North Carolina weather. It is it's always a roller coaster ride, that's for sure.
1: Well, Mark, I was over yesterday and got me some Cherokee Purple and had for breakfast before the show today, a BLT, and nothing any better that I can think of than Cherokee Purple and a BLT.
8: Well, we were unable to share with you, but we took some Rufus tomatoes that Phil had grown, and Melissa made a couple of tomato pies with that, and that was really, really good.
2: We gave one
8: to Phil. We took it out to her place in a cooler. But I'm sorry, sir. She only made two, and we figured you were probably in court or in the governor's mansion or someplace. But we will make you a tomato. Or Melissa will make you a tomato pie sometime. That's good eating.
40: Monica, did you have any or have any pawpaws out there this year?
2: I have not seen any. Sometimes somebody may pop in with a few, but. We have some folks that usually sell the pawpaw trees. our fruit tree vendor that features a lot of different fruit trees is kind of taking a break for a couple weeks and moved out, but they're going to be moving back in within the next week or so. And they usually have pawpaw trees, and sometimes one of our other vendors may have pawpaw trees as well that features a lot of shrubs and trees. But as far as the actual pawpaw, I haven't seen anybody selling those individually.
40: They don't have very long shelf life, so they're...
1: Yeah, it's sort of like a fig. You got to eat it.
40: Yep.
8: Has this been a good year or a bad year,
40: it's
8: Johnny,
40: not a
8: for
40: good
8: the pawpaw?
40: Not a good year for pawpaws.
8: Why? Yeah. Because of drought?
40: The drought probably affected the size of them, but we had a late freeze that took out most of the blooms.
8: Oh, the freeze. Mm-hmm. How about that? We forget that it was cool here at one time.
40: yeah. Back in, I guess, late March or mid-March, they were in bloom, and we had a pretty severe freeze where the plot is in Granville County. Now, that wouldn't have affected everywhere, of course, but it was a very short season in Granville County with the pawpaws. But I didn't know if you had any vendors that brought any in or not.
1: Monica, I know you'll back me up. I went by my favorite peach place. You know which one it is. And they said this is the last time for peaches, so if people want to get their peaches, they better get them right away.
8: Yeah, because it was kind of an earlier season, wasn't it? Started earlier, didn't it, Monica?
2: It did, and so definitely don't wait. Don't wait. Come and get them while they're here. Will not be much longer, but we have those delicious apples taking their place.
8: Yeah.
2: I have a good amount of those coming in now from the North Carolina mountains, and muscadine grapes are another favorite this time of year.
8: Yes, ma'am.
2: Yeah, I always like to tell folks, a lot of people don't realize that our state fruit is the muscadine grape. So that's a bit of knowledge for the morning. But they are delicious. And I know I run into folks all the time that have never tried muscadine grapes. And I always say there's an art to eating them, so you have to know how to eat them.
8: I'm a seed swallower. I'll take the whole hog. I eat the whole thing.
40: It's easier that way.
1: Yeah, I do too.
2: Yes.
1: Whole hog, whole grape.
8: That's right. What about you, Monica?
2: Same. I do too.
8: Okay.
2: That's how
8: good
2: I
8: for
2: do
8: you.
2: It.
8: Good
2: and
8: for
2: I don't
8: you,
2: chew guys into them. When you chew into them, you kind of, I don't know, I chew them.
8: That's right. They're a little bitter, so you got to avoid that.
40: Swallow.
8: Don't swallow the whole thing whole, but just seeds. Don't mess with the seeds.
2: Squeeze it out, and then I like to chew on the peeling to get the inside out. And just depending on the grape or the variety, sometimes I'll eat the peeling as well. Not all.
8: Oh yeah, I eat the peeling. Peeling. Good texture.
2: But,
8: and you know, a lot of plants like potatoes, for instance, the vitamins. And all the good stuff is in the skin.
40: Yeah.
8: We're going to take a break, Miss Monica. We're going to take a break, and the seeds, too, yeah. We're going to take a break and be back from Bell's Carpets and Floors with Miss Monica here on WPTF.
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20: Your WPTF forecast tonight, showers likely and possibly a thunderstorm, mostly cloudy with a low around 72. Sunday morning, partly sunny with a high near 84. And Sunday night, partly cloudy with a low around 66.
8: We're back. It's 10:21, and Miss Monica, we're at Bell's Carpets and Floors. Miss Monica's at State Farmers Market because she's a manager, and we've been talking about some of the things that are under the farmer's sheds this morning. And you have plants, I'm sure.
2: We do. Some beautiful plants down there, and those fall vegetable plants are coming in right now. So if you're looking to get a fall garden started, it's a good time to be thinking about that. Even though it's a little warm, may want to go ahead and start securing those plants while they're available. And we're starting to see mums coming in, good selection of mums starting to arrive, and more will be coming over the next few weeks. As well as asters, saw some beautiful purple asters down there. Also, some crepe myrtles are still in bloom. We have some beautiful limelight hydrangeas and those big dinner plate hibiscus that are in bloom, as well as some other perennials. We have herbs, house plants. There's a few tropicals down there, some fruit trees, and just a great assortment of shrubbery. So, yes, you can definitely find plants at the market now, all down through our farmer's area. And also, if you go up to Logan, you'll find even more plants. And they're getting ready for their Maple Mania coming up on September 18th and 19th, where they have all their Japanese maples on sale. So you may want to mark your calendars for that. And we're just starting to see a lot of fall showing up. I know Logan's, as well as some of our vendors in the market shops, are getting out their fall decorations. Pumpkins are starting to, like ceramic pumpkins, things like that, flags for the fall season. So it's time to start thinking about, I guess, putting away some of the summer things and getting in the mode of all things pumpkin, as it seems to turn this time of year.
8: Yeah, I've already seen the Halloween stuff start popping up, advertisements and things in stores. So, yeah, we're moving quickly.
40: Yeah.
8: So you up at the market shops, you got Rufus dogs there, don't you?
2: We do. Our market grill, that is definitely one of their features, are those Rufus dogs. And
8: yeah,
2: they do chicken sandwiches and hamburgers as well. And you can get a hot dog any way you want it. If you don't like it quite the same way Rufus does, they will adjust and, of course, fix it just the way you like. And
8: they've got some that will bark and some that will not.
1: Wag their tail.
2: That's right. And one thing they feature, the Carolina Packer hot dogs or bright leaf.
8: Yes.
2: You know, Carolina bright leaf instead, but they're absolutely delicious. And those folks do a great job.
1: Thank you for that, Michael. I remember some time ago, I said, Monica, you need to mention them. They need to get that red winner.
8: Yeah. Well, that's part of the contract.
2: Yeah.
1: And you took care of it.
2: Yeah, most of the vendors down there throughout the years that have had the grill have definitely, they featured the red one. They may do some other ones as well, but, you know, those red hot dogs are good, that's for sure. And Brightleaf does well. You know, they're celebrating their, was it 80th year this year, 85th year, whatever. I think you and that was matching up in age, Rufus, if I remember right.
8: Yeah. So, I think it is 85, Rufus.
2: Yeah,
1: oh, my goodness.
2: They've been around for many, many years down in Johnson County.
1: So have I.
2: Yeah, well, that's
8: true.
2: A good thing. That's a
8: it
2: good
8: sure
2: thing.
8: Sure
2: is. A lot of wisdom that goes along with
8: we're thankful.
2: Users. That's right.
8: For that.
2: And if you're up in the market shop, you know, you can shop around and grab a cup of coffee. 321 Coffee is, of course, open with all of their different coffees. And we have next door there, we've got someone that does the boba teas and different specialty drinks. We have the fresh seafood, lots of different farmers throughout there also that are featuring their meats and dairy products and various different, like the Ashe County cheese, for instance, you can find. You can find someone making their own soaps and lotions, candles, bird houses, bird feeders. The Polly Island furniture is a popular thing. And again, this time of year, you're kind of getting your patio and your yard ready for the next season. Maybe grabbing some of those rockers from Polly Island or a hammock. They feature different.
8: I got a couple sitting out in the backyard at Bright State Red.
2: Oh, yes. Wolfpack Red. There you go.
8: Yep.
2: Yes.
1: Do I have to thank Red?
8: Well, that's you admit it's a great color.
1: Look, I am a NC State guy. I love the J.C. Ralston Arboretum.
8: Of course.
1: One time when I was attorney general, I got them some money back on a case.
8: Yep.
1: So the only one time when I'm not for NC State when you play Carolina, then that's just the way it goes.
8: That's right.
2: That's okay. As long as you pull them all the other times, Rufus, we can forgive you for that, I guess.
8: Yeah.
1: Thank you.
8: We got about 3 minutes, Monica. What else is going on out there?
2: Well, I want to mention that we are open regular hours all throughout the Labor Day weekend as well as on Monday. So, again, great time to come out if you're off work Monday and enjoy.
8: Not me. Jeff is.
2: There you go. And we have our seafood restaurant, delicious Calabash-style seafood. Of course, the State Farmers Market restaurant featuring breakfast and good country cooking, daily lunch specials, super subs here on the market, and the Hunta Pork Center. And, of course, just supporting all of our local farmers. Great thing to do is support local no matter where you are in the state. Look up your local farmers markets and go out and find them and support them all you can.
8: Good, safe food.
1: Mm-hmm.
2: That's right.
8: And good biscuits at the Farmer's Market restaurant. That's all I'm thinking about right now.
1: And one this morning.
8: That's where we're headed. But you can get a fresh one, Rufus, when we go out there in a half hour. And so we're looking forward to that. But the seafood restaurant, I mean, you can't beat it. They're opening up at 11 o'clock.
2: Woo. Yes, that's
8: got to be
2: right.
8: A big eater, though.
2: They are very generous with their portions.
8: Well, they're just generous people anyway.
2: That's right.
8: Get your money's
2: worth. Good food.
8: Yeah. So, you got any festivals going on coming up? Any special days?
2: We have our fall craft fair, something everybody starts looking forward to for the fall. That's in November. I believe it's the 12th through the 15th. It's right after Veterans Day, so it's the weekend after that, starting on that Thursday. So go ahead and mark your calendars for that. And we do have a few other events that will be popping up as well that we'll be notifying everyone about, with maybe Apple Day and that sort of thing. And folks that might be listening, the Mountain State Fair is starting up, I believe, this coming week. So if you're up in the Asheville area, that's always something fun to go out and do that the North Carolina Department of Agriculture helps put on. So always great things going on. If you're listening and you're not following the Department of Agriculture or the State Farmers Market on social media, please look us up and be sure to do so. We announce different events, feature different products, let you know what's in season and that sort of thing through those outlets. So keep up with us through Facebook and other social media as you can.
8: All right, Miss Monica, you take care. Always wonderful talking to you.
2: And you too. We're here 7 days a week, so come see us.
8: All right.
1: Goodbye, dear.
8: Bye-bye.
2: Bye. Have a great
8: week. We'll talk to Jennifer Royal coming up from Bell's Carpets and Floors here on WPTF.
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9: I'm Celeste Ford. UNC football general manager Michael Lombardi has resigned. WREL reports a probe into allegations of drug use, sex among players and staff. His resignation comes after a little more than a month of turmoil stemmed from a human resources complaint from a former UNC football front office employee. 30 years ago Saturday, Hurricane Fran made landfall among the North Carolina coast, leaving a path of destruction from the shoreline all the way to the triangle. Surf City Pier owner Ed Lohr told Spectrum News,
10: "Not as bad as a war zone, but it kind of looked like one."
9: The Veolia Pickleball National Championships wrap up Sunday at Cary Tennis Park. Brian Clark, Chief Tour Officer for the Professional Pickleball Association.
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9: WPTF forecast tonight, showers likely and possibly a thunderstorm, mostly cloudy with a low around 72. Sunday morning, partly sunny with a high near 84. And Sunday night, partly cloudy with a low around 66.
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32: Well, it's just like getting circumcised. 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
33: Okay.
32: But there's a difference between getting it altered and removing it. One does not require you to identify as a whole new gender when you wake up from it. Okay? The other does. But that's the bigger problem for the Democrats. I applaud them for having these conversations. I don't need to make up stuff about Democrats to make them sound insane. You just need to hear it in their own words.
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8: We're back on WPTF. We're still talking about that praying mantis that we had on our door, the glass part of the on either side of the front door. Yes, Jeff.
0: There was a young man named Stone Edwards who played at football in Orange High School, and
8: they called him praying mantis.
0: No, he actually delivered a lecture when he was in fifth grade about the praying mantis.
8: Did he have all of you scared?
0: No, he delivered it to elementary school to his classmates.
8: How about that? Yeah.
0: And he went on to Vanderbilt. I don't know what happened to him, but
1: because he had a mom.
8: The praying mantis got him.
0: Yeah, well,
8: that's why he's gone.
0: He's at Vanderbilt. I need to look up Stone.
8: You should.
0: He may
8: have become a scientist of some.
0: I'm sure he has. That was what his goal was.
8: If that's what he was thinking about in the fifth grade.
1: Well, which is it? The male eats the female, or the female eats the male?
8: They do. Are you thinking about the black widow?
1: No, I'm talking about praying mantis.
8: The praying mantis. Sure, I think the female
3: is the male. Yeah, female. That's always the case.
5: As it should be.
8: Yeah, as it should be. Wait a minute. Say that again. As it should be.
5: As it should be.
8: Okay.
5: You betcha.
8: So we're at Bell's Carpets and Floors. Jennifer Royal is with us, and Jennifer is one of the people that you will be dealing with when you come looking for carpeting or flooring. I'm always interested in this flooring that you have here, not only the carpeting,
5: mm-hmm.
8: but this looks like real pine flooring out here, and it's not.
5: No, it's not. This is luxury vinyl, and it's been here since Bell's moved into this location in the building, and it looks great.
1: Looks brand new.
8: I know. It does. I mean, it just has the dips and the flaws that you would see in a regular floor. I mean, a wood floor, a pine wood floor.
5: Yep. The visuals of all of the plank products have really improved, not only the resiliency and the performance, they look just fantastic.
8: Yeah. So you have that, and you were talking about something earlier, a newer development in this type of flooring.
5: Yes. Yep. This Mohawk PureTech is the next generation of luxury vinyl. It's PVC free, and it's the most scratch proof plank produced. And then of course we have engineered wood for the real wood, which is softer, and then the laminates have really exploded, and they're high performing and waterproof. So is the luxury vinyls, so great options for basements and bathrooms, and they just look fabulous.
8: Yeah, I mean, basements with concrete floors are no more. I mean, you put down put this down, and it will really, really look good. You have a lot of choices, I'm sure.
5: Many. Yep.
8: Not as many as the carpet squares you have here. Good gracious.
5: I know. It's a beautiful showroom, and there is options at every price point.
8: Yeah. Yep. So, Rufus, have you made any decisions at all, or is it something you're going to have to look?
1: Tell Jennifer that color of flooring is what's on the man cave, so we're looking.
5: We got to
8: something to match that.
5: Yeah,
1: good on that.
5: Uh-huh. We got to get on this.
8: Yeah,
5: yeah.
8: I would say
5: got to complete the man cave.
8: Priority.
5: I mean, priorities.
8: Priority. You've still got you got to add the flooring and the wet bar.
5: I can help with that also.
1: I have the flooring.
8: You said you had a case of liquor in your car, didn't you?
1: Well, no, I didn't mean to say that.
8: Oh, you didn't say it. I did.
5: We can get you.
8: I don't know. I don't know that. I'm just speculating.
5: We can get you fixed up.
1: Okay.
5: We are full service here. Got great installers, designers, products.
1: I want everybody to know that I have a man cave. It's got artifacts in it. A lot of Watergate stuff.
8: That's right.
1: Then another one right beside it that is for knickknacks.
8: Paddywhacks.
1: Knickknack paddywhack.
5: Flair.
1: Ric Flair.
8: Oh, did you ever meet Ric Flair?
1: I sure did.
8: I bet you did.
1: I sure did. I met him one time at the WRAL when they had it in the studio there.
8: Oh, okay. Were you participating in the wrestling
1: match? No. I wanted to badly.
8: Well,
5: I went to school with his daughter in Charlotte.
8: Oh, does she have that brilliant personality?
5: She sure did.
8: I bet.
5: She had the hair to match.
8: Oh, no kidding.
5: No kidding.
8: How about that?
5: Yeah. Yeah.
8: I love Ric Flair and mm-hmm. Dusty Rhodes and all those people that used to be over there at the TV studios on every week. How about that? Good memories. Yeah. So I wonder what Rick would pick for his carpeting and flooring. Or what would he pick
1: animal,
8: for his
1: man? Real tough animal. Yeah.
5: For sure.
1: Real manly.
8: He could. He very well could. I don't know. But at any rate, you have, I mean, everything in the store is on sale.
5: Yes.
8: Right?
5: We have some styles that are 50% off. Kerastan is on a great sale. The entire store is store-wide sale prices, 25% to 50%. So it's a great time to come in and spruce things up.
8: That is something that we think about doing. We put it off.
5: Oh, it's easy to do.
8: Yeah. I think you just need to come out and Jennifer will help you, or you have other folks here who can help you. And you can take samples home, and it's a real process.
5: It is.
8: And you're not going to rush anybody with
5: Absolutely
8: this.
5: Not. Yeah. Absolutely not. We are low, no pressure. It is a decision, and we're here to make it easy. And we have excellent installers that just work with us, which is sort of unique.
8: It's very important, and they're well trained. They go to school every once in a while for
5: absolutely
8: to learn new things, and they have to do it right the first time.
5: Absolutely.
1: Well, I want to give everybody a warning: if you don't have your stairs carpeted, you better do it for safety reasons, because.
8: Yeah.
1: Had mine not been done by this wonderful place, when my wife fell down the stairs 2 years ago, she would have been gravely injured.
8: Right.
5: Yeah.
8: It does make a difference.
5: We hear that frequently, and also aging pets slipping.
1: Yes.
5: Yeah.
1: Yeah, they come tumbling down.
5: Yeah. Uh-huh. Yeah.
1: So they don't know the difference. They start running down the stairs. They don't go backwards like some of us do.
8: You go down the stairs backwards?
1: Well, I have at times.
8: Do you do that at your office?
1: No.
8: Hell okay.
1: I don't want anybody to see me.
8: What are you doing?
1: I've often said, as long as I can climb the stairs, I will go to work. So
5: the litmus test.
8: That's right.
1: We're looking for 5-10 more years.
8: Amen.
5: I think you've got them.
8: I think so,
5: you've
8: too.
5: Got them. You've
8: that's
5: got
8: them. I think so.
5: Absolutely. Absolutely.
8: So what have we missed? There are so many things. What type of carpeting is on the floor here that received the Mountain Dew from Bruce's bottle?
5: It's a very classic pattern, and it's been around. It's a kerosene. It's been around for a really long time. It's also on a great sale. And
8: so this is not a Berber.
5: This is a cut pile with some loops. It's very forgiving. It's also been here since this location opened in this building, and so it looks really good. It's a smart strand also.
8: Y'all vacuum a lot, don't you?
5: Yeah, we do.
8: Yeah, and that's important.
5: It is.
8: For the care of a carpet.
5: It is. I hate vacuuming, and no one vacuums enough.
8: Yeah.
5: That's like the single best thing that you can do to lengthen the life.
8: What don't you like about vacuuming?
5: I hate getting it out and lugging it around, and it's just big.
8: Well, we need to find a lighter bottle, don't we? For that.
5: I need a wife to do that for me.
8: You got a husband. Why don't you talk to him? He's here this morning, isn't he? Would you like to bring him down and we can talk to him?
5: I sent him home to vacuum.
8: Oh, good for you. But if he's listening.
5: Chris has got to go home to mow, but Greg had to go home and vacuum.
8: I would rather vacuum than mow today. I'll tell
5: for
8: you
5: sure.
8: That. It's just too hot out there right now.
5: Yeah.
8: But, yeah, Chris, would you like to say something?
5: What do you have to say for yourself?
8: I mean, your father may be listening here.
6: I am just not intelligent. I like to mow. I don't care how hot it is.
1: Hey, man, it's crazy.
8: Well, what's the attraction? Mowing.
6: I don't know. I just
7: sense of accomplishment.
8: Do you have a riding lawnmower?
6: No.
8: Oh, okay. Well, a riding lawnmower is fun.
6: Now, I will
8: say, Paul?
5: That's
8: yeah. Tractor.
6: Now, Mayor Ed used to leave me on a used envelope. Mow the lawn today, and we had about 2 acres, and on a lawn and
8: so
6: riding.
8: In a riding lawn.
6: And I
8: well, it's a lot of fun.
6: Enjoyed it. I jammed out. Had my little CD player. You know. But yeah, I the hotter the better. I'm trying to stay young, Mike.
8: That's not going to do it. You think people talking about not having air conditioning in the 20s and 30s? Oh, we didn't have it. Well, people.
6: Well, you got to be in my basement. That's the same thing. So
8: they were sick, and you know it's not good for you.
6: No. Well,
1: you got to remember the terrain at his home that we went and saw.
8: Who?
1: The terrain is very steep.
6: Yes. It's a workout to mow for me.
8: Okay, well, that's good, but you've got to make sure you're hydrated.
6: Yes, I do.
8: Okay.
6: Yes, I do. I drink plenty of water.
8: That's what's important.
5: It is.
8: And, you know, to protect your skin. And
6: I actually have to wear long sleeves now because I mowed my yard and I broke out.
8: Yeah.
6: I broke out big time.
8: Like a sun poison.
6: Yes.
8: Yeah, that's not good for you.
5: No.
8: All right. Anything else you'd like to tell the people?
6: I just appreciate you, Mike, and thank Jennifer for letting us come here today. And
5: so much fun.
6: Yes. She didn't want to come on at first. She was like, she sandbagged it, and then she's got more personality than all of us.
8: She ought to be a broadcaster.
6: Absolutely.
8: Very pleasant voice.
6: Absolutely. Yeah. I knew she'd be good. See, because you guys, it's like talking to your grandpa, so it's easy.
8: Hey, wait a minute.
5: He's been saying that to me all week.
8: All right, more of the Weekend Gardener coming up. It's 10:46.
9: Your WPTF forecast tonight, showers likely and possibly a thunderstorm, mostly cloudy, with a low around 72. Sunday morning, partly sunny with a high near 84. And Sunday night, partly cloudy with a low around 66.
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8: All right, we're back on WPTF for the Weekend Gardener. And, Colin, did we have somebody online? I didn't think so. We don't want, okay, oh, that's fine. All right, Johnny, are you going to have Master Gardener training next year? Or
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8: Explain to people how long a period that is for the

0: Have it close enough where it's not too far from either either audience to come to. A lot of people, if they have two counties, they'll have it in one county, then go to the next county the next time. I would get confused. I'd be in the wrong place when I was supposed to be teaching because I don't unless I put it on the calendar.
1: Do the master gardeners from each county have different projects, or do they, you consolidate the projects, or?
0: I do have some. So, for example, we have a demonstration orchard that's getting started in Granville County, and have several Person County Master Gardener volunteers that will come across and help with that. They do have their own projects in each county that they work on, but there are some that will come across county and work on together. So they do a good job of doing that. We the Oxford Farmers Market, which started last year, and we have a booth there once a month, usually the second Saturday of each month, we'll have a booth there, and have volunteers coming from Person County to that. That's in Granville County, of course, being in Oxford. But they do a good job of coming across. So we it's a good group. Like I said, I have 25, 30 active right now. Probably a little heavy in Person County as far as volunteers go. Person County probably has a few more, but we're heading. Granville County keeps building.
1: Do you use textbooks? Do you still use textbooks, or is it online? I know that the textbook is actually online. How do you handle that? Do they get copies of the
0: book?
1: They
0: do get copies of the book. Okay. I usually will provide them hard copies of the book. That's part of the fee.
1: That's a big book. Textbook.
0: It is. A lot of information in those textbooks. And as you said, it is online as well. So I don't always, you know, follow the textbook as far as order of subjects. I'll usually start out with soils and botany because I feel like that's the base that you need to know before moving on. And so I don't always follow exactly the chapter by chapter, but it's, you know, we do get them all covered throughout the training. Usually I will, or if I'm doing it with another agent, we'll do about half of the trainings, and then we get specialists from the campus and other agents through around the state to do some of the trainings as well, so they're not having to listen to the same person every week. And plus, they get a lot more in depth with, like, botany. I can't teach botany at any depth, so Matt Jones in Chatham County does a great job with botany. I mean, he says he's a recovering botanist, so
1: it's very technical.
0: Yeah,
1: compared to other parts of
0: so, you know, it's a great program. Enjoy doing it. It's a lot of work to put one together, but moving forward, hopefully some of the Master Gardener volunteers will actually start organizing the trainings, and that's what a lot of counties will do. They, you know, the Master Gardener volunteers themselves will actually organize the training and get it going.
1: We don't have too long left in the show, too many minutes, but some of the things I do right now in September is the time the Extension Service recommends planting fescue if you are dead set on fescue for your landscape. And a lot of people are in your counties.
0: Mm-hmm. Yeah, and you see more and more people going to warm season grasses. Yeah. Just fescue is just it's a pretty grass, but it's very difficult to maintain in our heat.
1: Very expensive to maintain. You really, if you have fescue, you really need an irrigation system.
0: You need an irrigation system. If you're going to get it through July and August, you really do need an irrigation system. And this year, need to get it through May and June, you need an irrigation system because it was very
1: brutally hot in June. The last few
0: days. And dry. A lot of people are moving to warm season, but yes, for cool season grass right now, and fescue is our primary warm cool season grass, it is the time to start thinking about reseeding and also fertilizing. Usually you think about putting out your fertilizer for fescue Labor Day, Thanksgiving, and Valentine's Day. So we're right here on Labor Day.
1: And you really have to water if you put out fertilizer.
0: Exactly, and I was just fixing to say that. I would make sure that we get some rain, or that you get some rain before putting that out there.

0: so it will, you know, go ahead and dissolve it and use it up. So the you want to get your soil test done first. You know, soil test is always recommended before doing the fertilizing. Usually you put out your whatever the recommendation is from your fertilizer, I mean, from your soil test, you put that fertilizer out, and then the Thanksgiving and Valentine fertilizing would be just nitrogen. You just put out a pound of nitrogen per 1,000 square feet after the initial fertilization of whatever the of your soil test recommendation.
1: Yeah. What else should we be doing right now as the fall of the year approaches?
0: Well, I mean, lawn care is probably top on most people's list. You know, getting any plants out of your garden that, you know, are diseased, you know, go ahead and get
1: dead limbs
0: out. Dead limbs you could take out. Yeah, you don't want to do any pruning right now, and you don't want to do any fertilizing of shrubs and trees right now because you don't want them to flush with new growth.
1: That's more of a spring thing.
0: It is late winter, early spring, as far as pruning the woody ornamentals and also fertilizing the woody ornamentals. Anytime you prune or fertilize something that's actively growing, it's going to flush with new growth. Right now, doesn't seem like it with the 100 degree temperatures we've been having, but soon we'll be having a frost. You know, within 6 to 8 weeks, we could have a frost.
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3: News this hour from Town Hall, I'm Mary Rose. The U.S. military says it disabled two Iranian oil tankers and destroyed a third after Iranian missiles targeted U.S. Navy warships. No American personnel were injured. America's job market showed renewed strength last month as employers added 162,000 jobs, beating the sluggish hiring pace seen in recent months and underscoring the resilience of the U.S. economy.
4: The unemployment rate remained at a low 4.1%, a sign that businesses continue to hire and invest despite economic headwinds. The solid jobs report offers further evidence that the economy remains on firm footing and gives the Trump administration and Republicans in Congress a strong economic message heading into the midterm elections. Pickups in manufacturing and construction industry, long championed by President Trump, were key drivers of the job growth. Restaurants, bars, and hotels also posted substantial gains, suggesting continued consumer confidence and business growth. Bernie Bennett, Washington.
3: The legal jostling continues ahead of the November midterm elections, as Richard Boyd reports.
5: Missouri officials are urging the Supreme Court to allow new congressional boundaries designed to give Republicans a potential additional House seat. The state's top court says the existing districts must be used in November and has ordered a statewide vote on the replacement map. The dispute is part of a broader redistricting campaign. Missouri law sets Tuesday as the deadline for changes in the November ballot. Richard Boyd reporting.
3: Vice President J.D. Vance says that inflation figures show the Federal Reserve should cut its benchmark interest rates. He told reporters at the White House that we feel quite confident that if you look at the inflation numbers, that it's proper and responsible for the Federal Reserve to lower interest rates. More on these stories at townhall.com.
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8: 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Reuters Institute says we're now one of the top news brands in the nation. 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
9: I'm Celeste Ford. Police say an 11-year-old boy died and three others were seriously injured in a Wake County crash early Saturday morning. Authorities say the driver, Correll Deans, 40, of Raleigh, is charged with the child's death. An arrest has been made after a break-in at the Buncombe County home of former NASCAR driver Dave Marsis. Here's Tony Rigsby.
10: Deputies say that Marsis